0: Newsmax lost access to the White House briefing room. Do you think for a second that Jake Tapper and Joe Scarborough would rush to our defense? I don't. And that's why I'm not going to waste your time talking about this story. It's not a real story. In my opinion, no single media outlet on the planet has been worse to Donald Trump for the last decade than CNN. And no network has lied to the public and their own audience more than CNN. Just my opinion. I could spend the entire hour commercial-free playing you sound bites to prove that, but I'm not going to do that. Not tonight. I'll just show you one headline that CNN actually put on their website. They published this. Right after Donald Trump was shot in the head in Butler, Pennsylvania, a bullet grazes his ear. If he doesn't turn his head, he's dead. 8 shots were fired at his head. He's bleeding. The Secret Service surrounds him on stage and then rushes him off the stage. 50-year-old firefighter Corey Compitore had just been killed in that moment, and this was the headline on CNN.com. Secret Service rushes Trump off stage after he falls at rally. That was 2 years ago. Falls. According to CNN, Donald Trump fell at that rally. Blood all over his face. Which would be like CNN saying that Abraham Lincoln was rushed out of Ford's theater after falling asleep during a play. It is ridiculous. It is gaslighting. And they have done it deliberately to Trump for years. And they did it again today with their coverage of his speech at the United Nations, which was, in my opinion, the best speech of his entire presidency. And he did today what I hoped he would do. He delivered a speech meant for the American people, not for the president of Iran, although Iran's in there, not for the president of Ukraine or Russia or anywhere else. It was meant for Americans.
1: Last week, it was announced that the poverty rate has reached its lowest level in American history. We lifted 1.5 million Americans out of poverty last year alone, another record. The African American and Hispanic American poverty rates are at all-time lows.
0: If CNN and MS whatever were honest, the rest of the country would know about that. And if Joe Biden was still president, the rest of the country would know about that, but they don't because Donald Trump is president and they can't cover that. They can't cover Trump in a good way. The poverty rate in the United States is the lowest it's ever been, and the median household income is the highest it's ever been. Did you know that? I didn't even know that. I had to look it up to fact check it. It's 100% correct. And that's because it's a Donald Trump achievement.
1: U.S. stock markets have set 80 all-time records, and that's just in the last 12 months. We've secured commitments for $21 trillion in new investments from all over the planet, compared to less than $1 trillion in 4 years in the previous administration.
0: So what's happening is America, like it did under Ronald Reagan, is moving forward again. And even though there are millions of Americans who are not invested in the stock market, maybe that will start to change. It should change. Did you know that the S&P 500 is up by almost 30% since Donald Trump took office? That is remarkable. It's been less than 2 years. In July, the Dow was trading at over 53,000. The Nasdaq literally closed at an all-time high today. I'm sorry if you don't like Donald Trump. I'm sorry, I really am. But that is good news for millions and millions of Americans. And then the president got to what I think has been the greatest achievement of his second term. After 4 years of Joe Biden, after 4 years of Joe Biden's border, after 4 years of CNN and MS Now covering what you're looking at on screen right now, after they covered that up and pretended it wasn't happening, after 4 years of lies, we now have this.
1: Before I took office, we had the worst and most dangerous border on earth, and now we have the most secure border in American history. Nobody comes in unless they're invited, unless they have permission. In the past 16 months, zero illegal aliens have been admitted to the United States, and that's done by some very sophisticated people It's not done by the Trump administration. Zero. As a result, last year we achieved the largest drop in violent crime ever recorded.
0: Oh, well, no applause for that, of course. 2,000 people in the room. Nobody could bring themselves to do that because this is a room full of open borders, one world order, globalist heretics. But Donald Trump said it out loud in that room today because closing the border has made America safer. And because countries who do not let the third world into their country are then safer as well. And the results here have been shocking.
1: Last year, we achieved the largest drop in violent crime ever recorded. The murder rate has plummeted to its lowest level in 125 years since the year 1900.
0: Well, isn't that interesting? When you close the border and stop letting criminals in from third world countries into your country, and then you deport the ones that are already here, crime rates drop. How about that? And most people have no idea that this was even happening because CNN and MS Now don't cover it at all. They cover it up. The murder rate right now in this country is at a 125-year low, which, again, if this was any other president, it would be the biggest story in America. What an achievement. Seriously, where is the coverage? It's not getting covered because it's Donald Trump who did it. And then he gave what I think was the best explanation yet for why America went to war with Iran.
1: I have no interest in leaving dangers to grow for another day. I do not believe in letting problems fester. They only become harder to solve. So while others have talked, I have acted. While others have spoken of peace, I have made peace. While others have ignored threats, I have confronted them. While others have talked of courage, America has shown it. While others have promised strength, I have used it to make America the most powerful country in the world.
0: While others have talked, I have acted. That's what he said, and he's right. Bush talked, Clinton talked, Obama talked a lot. Joe Biden tried to talk. He didn't do it well. But none of them ever solved the problem with Iran. Gas prices are high. They will come down. That is on the ballot in November. The Iran nuclear deal, Obama, John Kerry, was fine, but it never prevented Iran from building a nuclear weapon. So what did it accomplish? What did it achieve? Nothing. It kicked the can down the proverbial road. Donald Trump acted, and whether you love him or whether you hate him, 80 million Americans voted for this man to act, not to sit back and watch. So he acted. And in a room full of free Palestine, the president told the truth about what really happened to Israel 3 years ago.
1: In 2 weeks, we will mark the third anniversary of the October 7th attack in Israel, where terrorists funded by Iran tortured, mutilated, and killed 1,200 very innocent civilians, including dozens of Americans and many babies, little, tiny, beautiful babies. Iran's supreme leader celebrated that massacre and called it a service to humanity.
0: A service to humanity. Thousands were killed. Men, women, children, and yes, babies were killed by terrorists on October the 7th in Israel. And the Iranian leader called that a service to humanity. Think about that. And then after that, again, in a room full of world leaders, including a delegation from Iran, he finally got that round of applause.
1: I have a big decision to make. Will a deal be made with Iran that lets them rebuild and create a far greater country than it ever was before? Or do I annihilate the Islamic Republic? I gave absolutely no credence and will not give credence to the election when it comes to Iran. It doesn't even enter my mind. The only thing that does is that Iran will never have a nuclear weapon. The cowards and traitors, thank you.
0: Look at that. It took 47 minutes before they clapped for Donald Trump, but they clapped for that. That was the only real applause the president got when he stated unequivocally that Iran will never have a nuclear weapon. And they clapped because they know that he's right. They know how important that is. And if he didn't do something, that is exactly what was going to happen. Maybe not this year, maybe not next week, but eventually Iran would build a nuclear weapon. And guess what? They would use it. No one was spared today by the president. Venezuela, Mexico, Cuba, Russia, Ukraine, no one. As the president reminded the rest of the world why he became president again, America voted this man back into the White House. And he reminded so many Americans why they voted for him after places like CNN did everything they could to try and prevent Donald Trump from ever getting back to the White House. I'm going to play you a soundbite. Try to imagine CNN covering a Democrat like this.
2: It was certainly disturbing to hear that audience, young and old, our fellow citizens, people who love their kids and go to church, laugh and applaud his lies. It is impossible to fact check fully because he lies so shamelessly. Now, many of you think CNN shouldn't have given him any platform to speak, and I understand the anger about that. That man is the front runner for the Republican nomination for president. And according to polling, no other Republican is even close. That man you were so upset to hear from last night, he may be president of the United States in less than 2 years.
0: Yeah, that was right before the 2024 election, less than 2 years away. Donald Trump won that election. Anderson Cooper was wrong again. When we come back tonight, very big hour. Cancer rates are on the rise in people of all ages, but in particular, people under 50 years old all across the country. And nobody in the medical community seems to know why. But we have two guests who say they know exactly what's happening, and they will expose the truth next in Affinity exclusive you do not want to miss. Plus, the media are spinning a non-deadly ICE involved shooting in Texas into something James Talrico can use to win his Senate race. But does the gamble actually work? Patrick Allocco is back with us. And even though CNN and MS Now barely mentioned it today, Donald Trump just did something that nobody thought he could do, and it happened just a

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1: We have learned that Will Roberts, the teenager from Tuscaloosa County, diagnosed with stage 4 bone cancer last year, has passed away.
2: Miss North Carolina 2024, Carrie Everett, has died at the age of just 22. Her family confirmed this morning that she died Easter Sunday, surrounded by loved ones, after a courageous battle with a rare and aggressive gastric cancer.
3: I am so tired of seeing this and then seeing the exact same reaction. Oh, thoughts and prayers. Somebody who's 22 dies and it's thoughts and prayers. Somebody dies at a really young age of cancer or something heart-related, and all we hear is thoughts and prayers instead of trying to figure out why this is happening. And every week, more people are dying. Here are some headlines from the last 10 days. Beloved NPR editor dies of cancer at 38 years old. That was from today. TikTok star dies of cancer at age 26. Chad Gilbert, Newfound Glory founding guitarist, dies at the age of 45 of rare cancer. Netflix star, age 44, dies of cancer. 20-year-old Holy Cross student dies of rare blood disorder. Forever loved, forever missed, forever in our hearts. Sure, but what happened? And then we see headlines from mainstream medical publications chronicling this rise in cancer rates in really young people, but nobody's willing to connect the dots to this sudden rise in cancer rates and that experimental vaccine that was forced on all of us 5 years ago. We're not going to do that. Dr. Drew Pinsky is the chief patient officer at the Wellness Company and an addiction medicine specialist. Dr. Peter McAuliffe is a world-renowned cardiologist. It's great to have you both. Dr. McAuliffe, do you think there's a connection between rising cancer rates in young people and the COVID vaccines?
4: Well, cancer rates have been going up in young people now for about 2 decades, but there's been a sharp upward deflection with the pandemic. And a key paper by Wafiq El-Deri in Oncotarget has identified 66 different papers now that's linking cancers in young people potentially to the SARS-CoV-2 infection or the vaccine or both.
3: Okay. Dr. Drew, I want to play you a soundbite. I know you work with and had Nick Hulscher on your show recently, but I just want to play this so everybody at home knows what we're talking about. Take a look.
5: We have identified a turbo heart cancer case that had a tumor doubling time of 10 days. Okay, this was a 35-year-old man. He took two Pfizer doses. They were both E batches. We found inside this turbo heart cancer tumor, literally Pfizer plasma DNA fragments, including the three spike encoding segments of the DNA plasmid.
3: Dr. Drew, we injected ourselves, so many people, with government-sponsored poison. What do you think is going on?
6: And I also want to say Nick is part of the McCullough Foundation. And thank you, Dr. McCullough, for giving us Nick Hulscher. He's been an incredible warrior. But what I think is going on, look, at very minimum, you know, when the news media puts up a bunch of anecdotal cases, I always think to myself, come on, you're just dramatizing. This is not dramatizing. We know for sure that there's been a massive uptick in young people getting cancers, particularly gastrointestinal cancers, since the pandemic. And because people have been so defensive about the vaccine, we have been unable to ask the questions we need to ask, which is it the vaccine? Is it the spike protein from the primary infection?
3: Right.
6: Which is, but because the vaccine is potentially implicated, people don't get their papers published.
3: Yeah, Peter, nobody wants to mention the vaccine. And look, obviously, I'm not a physician, but I'm just connecting the dots here as a layperson. And I'm saying, okay, rise in turbo cancers and this forced poison that millions and millions of people got in this country 5 years ago. Some people are still getting this, by the way. I read one of your papers, Dr. McAuliffe. South Carolina quarterback Steven Garcia was diagnosed with stage 4 colon cancer at the age of 38. No family history. How unusual is that?
4: Well, it's certainly unusual, and it brings up the issue of what can we do about it now, Rob? And, you know, I'm of the mindset to use our traditional cancer screening tools at an earlier time frame if there's any suspicion or concern in the patient, in this case, screening colonoscopy. And additionally, we have some new cancer screening tools, including blood tests that are broadly testing for cancer genetics and epigenetics, as well as new forms of imaging like whole body MRI So I'm greatly concerned that the cancer rates are going up. Dr. Drew is right. And we have to do something now to try to catch these cancers early.
3: So throw out the recommendations. Forget about colonoscopies at age 45, especially if you've got family history. Do it earlier. And there are so many different ways people can do that. The Toronto Sun, Peter, I thought this was interesting. This is the biggest newspaper in Canada. You'd never see this a few years ago. This is last week. This is a quote. The COVID-19 vaccine program deployed at the height of the pandemic mania injured tens of thousands of regular Canadians and killed thousands of Canadians to boot. What do you make of that making it into the biggest newspaper in Canada now?
4: You know, that's from one of the most respected intellectuals in Canada, Irvin Studen, who's been nominated for the Nobel Prize. For him to come out and have this be in the newspaper after this inquiry in Ottawa that just occurred, you know, he's bringing it front and center that the vaccines have led to large numbers of injuries, disabilities, and deaths. And now Canada, which was suppressing it, now it's in plain sight. And I hope the Canadian government takes his advice and starts to investigate and let's see heads roll.
3: Dr. Drew, I'm tight on time, but we covered the anniversary of 9/11 a week ago. And, you know, 5 years after September 11th, people still weren't connecting the dots between 9/11 related illnesses and what happened on September 11th. Here we are, you know, about 5 years post vaccine. And I feel like the same thing is happening all over again. Why aren't these really smart people, these doctors who went to medical school, why aren't they willing to connect the dots?
6: Well, these two that are sitting in front of you today are willing to connect the dots. So thank you for inviting us. But listen, more to be revealed, but I'm very worried about the medical publishing system because they are adulterating what we are seeing. And when they don't like the implications of what we're finding here, it doesn't get published. So you're going to have to be patient, but this is going to come out. Truth will prevail.
3: Okay. And there are things that people can do. That's a big takeaway as well. Dr. Drew Pinsky, Dr. Peter McAuliffe, great to see you both. Thank you.
4: Thank you.
3: All right. So Democrats are using this Texas non-fatal ICE shooting to try and help a local vegan Senate candidate there win his race. Will it work? What they're doing is just kind of bizarre. Plus, did you know they are filming Top Gun 3 at the U.S. Capitol all week long? You're not going to believe who we saw once again today. I guess he's part of the

0: for a strong America.
1: At least 20 people have been shot by immigration agents in Trump's second term so far. According to a CNN analysis, 8 of them have died.
2: People in Austin are really mad about what's happened. You can see it in the streets. You can also see it in the editorial written by the paper of record in Austin, the Austin American Statesman. They have their own blunt message today. Quote, ICE agents are empowered to remove people who are not in the country legally. That is not a license to shoot them.
3: Okay, turns out there's a little more to the story, Rachy Poo. Texas Senate candidate James Talrico and, of course, the liberal media, you just saw it, they are trying to spin an ICE-involved shooting where another alleged Joe Biden illegal immigrant with a final order of removal, which means get out of the country, was shot after leading ICE agents and local police on a high-speed chase all around parts of Austin, Texas, putting other lives in danger, resisting arrest. The shooting, by the way, was not fatal. This guy's going to be fine. But James Talrico, who is running for the Senate and is a vegan, quote, said that he came to this country legally and has no criminal record. An ICE agent shot him anyway. He slept on a prison cell floor with a bullet still lodged in his back. This isn't law enforcement. It's lawlessness. Well, according to the Department of Homeland Security, Wilbur Raphael entered the country illegally when Joe Biden was president, and he had a final order of removal. An eyewitness on the scene also said that he was shot because he would not get out of his car. The question now, how does this impact one of the tightest Senate races in the country? It happened in maybe the only big blue city in the state of Texas, Austin. Patrick Alaco is the founder of the Zeus Political Index with just 42 days and counting until the midterms. Patrick, great to see you. So that happened this weekend. Then a YouGov poll comes out this morning. Talrico leading Paxton now by just 1 point. This is the best poll that Paxton has had in weeks. Greg Abbott is also leading in the governor's race by 4 points. But that poll was taken before the shooting in Austin. How do you think, if at all, this will impact this race?
4: Sure. Rob, I mean, there's two polls out now. There's the one you quoted and there's an Emerson poll that both have Talrico up one. The race is now essentially tied with 4% undecided. So the shooting enters a race where there simply aren't many persuadable voters at all. Talrico is hoping that it changes the intensity of the race by him bringing ICE and immigration back to the center of the conversation and making it a new turnout motivator for his base. That's his hope. But we still maintain that Texas is going red on Election Day.
3: Yeah, and if you are a Republican voter and you're in the state of Texas, you got to make sure you vote on November the 3rd or whenever leading up to the election, because if Republicans get out and vote, it does feel like Ken Paxton will win that race. This one's getting a ton of attention as well today. So this is a Marist poll. They are way to the left, historically. The Democrat in that race is leading Ashley Hinson by 8 points, which is just unbelievable. In the governor's race, it's even worse. Democrat Rob Sand is leading the Republican Zach Lawn by 12 points. Again, this is in Iowa. Trump won Iowa 3 times. He won it most recently by 14 points. What's going on in Iowa?
4: You said it. The word unbelievable. Let's put the Marist poll in context. Last week, we scored them 18 out of 22 in accuracy among Senate pollsters with a Democratic lean of nearly 4 points. So most recent polls have Hinson plus one and the Republican governor trailing Sand in the governor's race. What's going on in Iowa, though, is the dissatisfaction with Trump and the economy, specifically cost of diesel and the beef issue. Yeah. When Trump expanded lower tariff beef imports to bring down consumer prices, it created pressure for cattle producers in a major agricultural state. So voters are getting squeezed from both directions. High prices at the grocery store, economic anxiety in farm country. We still have Hinson winning the state.
3: And you remember that Des Moines Register poll before 2024, Patrick? You know, they had Kamala winning. And then Trump won by 14 points in the state of Iowa. I just wanted to show this as well. So 2018 Florida governor's race, I was working in Florida at the time. This is one of the final polls before the election. Ron DeSantis was losing to Andrew Gillum by 8 points. DeSantis, of course, would go on to win that race, and then he would be reelected in a walk. So again, these polls, the polling industry is just in a lot of trouble, I think, clearly. Let's go to Michigan. New poll, again, out today. Abdul Al-Sayed leading Mike Rogers by 7 points. But Rogers is finally on the attack. I don't know why he's waited so long, but he dropped this ad today. The narrator is the father of a man named Todd Beamer, who was killed in Flight 93 on 9/11. Take a look.
5: When I hear anyone suggest America deserves 9/11, my question is, who would say that?
6: America deserved 9/11, dude. I'm saying it.
7: Abdul, are there any views that Hassan holds that you disavow?
8: I'm not here to disavow people's views.
3: Oh, yeah, I'm not here to disavow. Look, it's not Willie Horton, but does that make a difference in a tight race there? Ads like that?
4: Ads like this can have make an enormous difference, particularly when they reinforce a vulnerability that already exists. This isn't a generic negative ad.
3: Yeah.
4: Rogers is using a national hero's father to connect Al-Sayed directly to Hassan Piker's comments about 9/11. That gives the attack an emotional messenger, makes it harder to dismiss as an ordinary campaign mudslinging. And the timing matters because Al-Sayed is still trying to hold together a fractured Democratic coalition, establishment Dems, Jewish voters, moderates, his progressive base. So repeated negative advertising gives already uncomfortable Democrats and independents a reason to stay home or cross over. Rogers doesn't have to break Al-Sayed's entire coalition. He only has to fracture it at the margins.
3: Yeah, and spend enough money to get that message out there. Just a quick one. 683 Democrats, Center for Strategic Politics. Poll came out today. I mean, we could talk about this poll all night. 87% of Democrats support impeachment. 84% support the 25th Amendment. 55% support Donald Trump passing away in his sleep. 59% support a coup from military leaders. Another 32% support something that's a whole lot darker that I'm not going to bring up, but I think you can guess what I'm talking about. Butler, Pennsylvania. Patrick, can you just, what is wrong with the Democrat Party at this point? These are mainstream Democrats.
4: Rob, this is a deeply disturbing and disgusting set of findings. When a meaningful share of respondents are willing to entertain outcomes far outside normal constitutional politics, that should concern people across all political spectrums. What it tells me is that a significant part of the Democratic base is operating at an extremely high level of anti-Trump intensity.
3: Yeah.
4: And that matters because intensity drives turnout, fundraising, primary behavior. And if I were an establishment or moderate Dem, I would pay very close attention to this. The question's no longer just how energized the activist left is. It's how much influence the intensity is exerting over the broader party right now.
3: Such a good point. Look, I don't like Joe Biden. I think he's the worst president of my lifetime, if not in American history. I don't want him to die. I don't want him to die in his sleep. I didn't want him to die when he was in the White House. I think he could have been impeached. Maybe I would have said yes to something like that. But like Democrats, like there is a major issue with that party, and I don't think it's going to get any better. Patrick Allocca, we'll see you again soon. Thank you.
4: Thank you, Rob.
3: All right. Massachusetts is officially the nanny state.
9: Everybody in the state, when you have a baby, you're going to have a home visit. You're going to have a home visit.
3: This is crazy talk. Every mother in a state can expect a knock on the door post Lindsey Clancy. We'll have

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1: Tonight, Infinity Files. So Patrick Clancy was on 60 Minutes. This is the ex-husband of Lindsay Clancy. Look, I play you this because if this doesn't break your heart and give you an idea what this guy has gone through, I don't know what will.
2: That night, I really thought there was a chance that Callan would live. And I remember just thinking, just give me one kid. And I would raise him as best I could. And I would give him the best life I possibly could. And I'd tell him about his brother and sister. I'm so grateful for those 4 days that I had with him. And I'm so grateful he hung on.
3: Did you talk to him in those 4 days?
2: I said, I'm so sorry. And I got to hold him. I got to lay down next to him. And he died in my arms.
1: Look, the guy lost his 3 babies, and there are millions of people, mostly white liberal women, who are on Lindsay Clancy's side, the murderer's side, beyond Patrick's side. In response to that, insane liberal Massachusetts governor, just my opinion, but a woman with no biological children herself, says that all new mothers in Massachusetts can expect a knock on the door from the state.
4: Everybody in the state, when you have a baby, you're going to have a home visit.
1: You're going to have a home visit
4: within days, weeks, and that will be an opportunity for a healthcare provider to make an assessment.
1: Yeah, excellent. Like a really objective person that will make an assessment and what? Take the child away if they walk in and they don't like what they're seeing, like they did with the Kutzkos, right? Their daughter. They haven't seen their daughter in 2 years. What could go wrong? The saddest part about this is Massachusetts will likely reelect that woman as governor. This is what's happened in that state. And remember the time Sunny Hostein was the holdout juror in a trial when she was on the jury? Listen to this.
5: I was a holdout juror. I saw clearly that he was psychotic. He did not mean to kill her. And once he killed her, he panicked. He chopped up her body parts. Yes, boiled her body parts, tried to commit the perfect crime. One by one, I picked them off and said, what about this? What about that? And we ended up all 12 unanimously voting that he was not criminally responsible.
6: Just
5: by
6: hungry.
7: Reason. See, that's my issue with you.
5: Of insanity.
1: Yeah, somebody who should be in jail, which is insane, insanity and insane. And drumroll, by the way, I don't know if you saw this. On Capitol Hill today, in the absolute pouring rain, Top Gun 3 continues filming, starring, of course, Tom Cruise. And Senator Mitch McConnell, call sign, please retire.
8: Terry, is it safe bringing him back to the Senate like this? Senator McConnell, do you want to go to work? Do you want to be at work, sir? Would you rather be home?
9: The danger zone.
8: You'd rather be home? I'm sorry this is happening to you, sir.
1: Zone. Boom! Like an F-14 Top Cat with Mitch McConnell. All he needs is the motorcycle and the leather jacket, and he's like Tom Cruise. Lieutenant Pete Mitchell reporting for duty. Sir, Mitch McConnell, I'm going to be in theaters as soon as that movie opens up. It's going to be good. See the caravan? It takes off. It goes into the upper stratosphere. All right, the art of the deal. Donald Trump did something today that MSLOL and CNN are not talking about, conveniently. We're going to talk about it because it's history.

0: nation, but lost to Walter Mondale.
1: You flew from Florida to Greenland, and you made it back for dinner at Mar-a-Lago last night.
2: We were met by hundreds of people with MAGA hats and American flags that were so enthusiastic about our entrance. They feel as if they're mistreated right now by the Danish government, that the Danish government is not treating them the way that they'd like to be treated, and they want to be wealthy again. They do not want to be terrorized by Russia or China.
1: That was January of last year. Donald Trump hadn't even taken the oath of office yet, and Charlie Kirk was just coming back from Greenland, where he said the people there wanted help from the United States, and here we are tonight, the president doing essentially exactly what he said he was going to do. The president signing a massive deal with Greenland and Denmark today, giving the United States permanent control of Greenland's defense with two new military bases that are going to be established there. One is just going to be expanded. They're also going to ban other countries like Russia and China from ever developing the energy in Greenland, and there's a lot of energy there, a lot of oil, and there's no expiration date on this. Carla Sands is the former U.S. ambassador to Denmark and Greenland. Madam Ambassador, it's great to have you back. Just how is this not the biggest story in America today? To me, this is like a huge story, and it's not getting any attention. Why is that?
3: It's because President Trump delivers 10 huge stories every day. But this is absolutely his triple header. He won for the United States, but Denmark got to win, and Greenland got to win. Greenland gets to keep their, you know, their independence as Greenlanders. Denmark gets to keep Greenland in the Kingdom of Denmark. And the United States gets control of the entire territory. But also, we're going to be able to control and understand what's going on in the waters around the North Atlantic, the GIUK gap, Greenland, Iceland, UK. This all matters for our national security and our trade.
1: And by the way, Denmark got to save face. Donald Trump is so good at that. Denmark, they don't look like they lost anything. They look good today. They signed a deal with Donald Trump.
3: They're thrilled.
1: And now they're thrilled. To me, this was, and people sort of gave me a hard time on my team when I made this comparison, but it is the Louisiana Purchase. I imagine 100 years from now what this could mean for the United States.
3: I love that.
1: When we're, you know, just as far as energy and oil goes. Can you talk about that?
3: Yeah, sure. So Greenland is the world's largest island, and actually they have 2 to 3 times as much oil and gas as Norway has. And Norway is a very rich country. It has the world's largest sovereign wealth fund. Greenland only has 58,000 people living there. And if they begin to explore and exploit their natural resources of oil and gas, they will absolutely be the richest people on the planet. So this is an amazing opportunity for them, but also for them to grow their tourism, their cooperation with the U.S.
1: Yeah, I want to go.
3: Yeah, you should go.
1: I don't know what I'm going to do, but something, right?
3: You go hunting or fishing?
1: Fish?
3: Yes.
1: With my father-in-law, we'd love to go up there.
3: Right.
1: I want to play you a soundbite. This is how, with this whole MS Never and CNN fiasco happening, this is how the rest of the media reacted when Donald Trump initially said that, hey, maybe getting Greenland would be a good thing. Take a look.
4: The way he pitches it is, you know, when it comes to Greenland, for example, it's for national security purposes. Is there any credence to that statement?
5: No, it's bananas. It's insane.
6: We are not sent to Washington to invade Greenland.
7: The cluelessness and recklessness of everything that is coming out of the mouths of the Trump administration vis-a-vis Greenland right now is extraordinary to me.
1: Well, actually, it worked. It's part of the Golden Dome, and now Greenland is in.
3: Greenland is in, and Greenland gets to, like you said, keep their independence. So everybody's happy. And I have a friend that talked to the Danish ambassador on the train back.

0: And he's thrilled. So if the Danes in the private and publicly are happy, there are great friends. And so are the Greenlanders. And so I'm really thrilled. But I'm also happy for the American people, because if we don't control Greenland, if, say, China controlled it, we wouldn't have control over our trade, our transatlantic trade. And our biggest trading partner is the EU. It's over $1 trillion every year.
1: Yeah, or Russia, imagine.
0: Yes, you know, Russia. It's right there. Well, Russia also has mischief in the area. So we need to have more awareness.
2: Not anymore.
0: And we can afford to do it, and we will do it.
1: Just quickly, so, all right, the three main points of the deal right now, and again, these are, this is, I'm paraphrasing, but bans non-NATO countries from building any bases, gives the rights to screen any investment, so the U.S. will now say yes or no. I didn't understand this one. It allows U.S. aircraft to fly over and commercial aircraft to fly over and land there. I know what the landing part means, but is it more convenient if we're flying to Europe to fly over Greenland? Could we not do that before?
0: Well, so before we had our old agreement, and it was basically a tripartite agreement, and we had to sit down with all three countries, Greenland, Denmark, and U.S., to get anything done. And one of the people that was on the MS Now feed was the former ambassador to Denmark under Obama. And what he did caused us to break all ties. The Greenlanders broke diplomatic relations with us. They didn't talk to us. They wouldn't meet with us when I got there. So we had to, with the Trump administration and the Pentagon, work to reestablish that relationship, put a consulate there, and begin to have a relationship again. But under Obama, it was the worst relationship in 57 years.
1: That is not a surprise. Ambassador Carlos Sanz, thank you so much for making it work tonight. We really appreciate it. This is a huge, huge story.
0: It's a huge win
1: and
0: for
1: a huge
0: Trump.
1: Win for America
0: and
1: as
0: for
1: well.
0: Every American.
1: Yeah, great to see you.
0: Great to see you.
1: On another note tonight, a big one. So there's a California secret that I am going to let you in on next. Stay with us.

0: Okay, on another note tonight, did you hear about this? Anyone who knows Kamala Harris is suddenly saying she's not going to run in 2028. Why do we care? Well, if Kamala doesn't run, that clears the way for this guy, Mr. A River Runs Through It himself.
1: You got Rokana,
2: yeah.
1: Kamala.
2: Yeah, I don't know if she runs, but we'll see.
1: I know she's called around.
2: Yeah, but I wouldn't run if she ran.
1: If she runs, you will not?
2: Of course not.
0: Interesting. What naturals? So last week we heard that, and the narrative was that Gavin Newsom was such a gentleman, so magnanimous, to put his dreams aside for dear old Kamala. But actually, none of that is true. Gavin just said that because Gavin knows that Kamala is not going to run in 2028, and why would she? She's a terrible candidate. She's a terrible politician. Remember when she was border czar? Remember when she spent over $1 billion in 2024 and 100 days and still lost every battleground state? This woman is terrible. Biden only picked her as running mate because he promised he'd run with a woman. And that's how you end up with Kamala 2024, a woman who doesn't know who she is or what she stands for. As always, have faith. Greg's next.

0: The president of the United States on the world stage. He's basically on the world stage every single day, but literally at the United Nations great big speech. The world is complicated. It is. It's big. It's complex. And sometimes, a lot of the times, actually, you can boil it down into an 8-second soundbite. It's one of the reasons why most people, especially in the media, have no idea what is really going on. They don't have the patience. They don't have the bandwidth. They don't have the curiosity to actually know much of anything other than trying to catch him doing something. And they don't. So they just project. They make stuff up. President Trump spoke for 37 minutes at the United Nations today. All right, 37 minutes. And it was important. And it's hard to sum up a speech, right, in 37 minutes in just a few seconds. That's what most people did. We tried to do it a little bit different, right? Give you a great big chunk, two great big chunks. But there is something you can do that's even better than that. We'll get to that in a moment. But first, here is a big chunk from today's speech.
1: Mexico is the epicenter of the cartel violence, unfortunately. It's unacceptable for the United States to share a 2,000-mile border with a territory controlled by enemy cartels. My administration is also seeking a fundamental change in the situation in Cuba. It's an absolutely failed state. It's failing like never before, and it will fall. Marco Rubio is handling a negotiation. He's deep into negotiations with Cuba. Let's see what happens. We'll not allow a haven for foreign adversaries to threaten America. Communism will never be coming to America, but freedom will be coming to Cuba, and safety and security will be coming to Mexico. And when that day comes, this entire region will be a better, safer, and more beautiful place in which to live and thrive.
0: All right. Did you hear the Cuban? You saw that, right? They got up and they walked out. They weren't having it. They were so insulted. Well, they're desperate, right? Hanging on by a thread. There is more, of course, the Iran situation.
1: There is no better example of a danger that was allowed to gather strength at the world's peril than the number one sponsor of terror, the Islamic Republic of Iran. But I have a big decision to make. Will a deal be made with Iran that lets them rebuild and create a far greater country than it ever was before? Or do I annihilate the Islamic Republic and do it quickly, never giving them a chance to kill and destroy people and countries again? I call on all nations to join us in enforcing the complete economic isolation of Iran until they stop their attacks on commercial shipping, relinquish their nuclear ambitions, and cease their support of terror. For 51 years, the fanatical Iranian regime has ruled by bloodshed and mass murder, spreading death and carnage and chaos across the entire Middle East and beyond. They were the bully of the Middle East, but they are the bully no more.
0: All right. And he goes on from there. Now, this is the point I want to make. If you're going around the dial, if you still rely on the dominant media, the mainstream media, they can't go into any kind of depth, right? ABC, let's take a look at some of their 34 seconds of President Trump's speech was on the David Muir show. All right, 34 seconds. Let's go through it. The CBS had 38 seconds, just 38, again, out of a 37-minute speech and 37 seconds. Interesting how they're all like almost exactly the same, because they figured these are the critical sound bites, just these. Well, what about the other 36 and a half minutes? What about those? Now, granted, you know, I can't just press play and we're going to watch the whole speech. This is the thing. You could be smarter than anybody in the media. Anybody. Watch the whole thing for yourself. All right. There's so much out there. Media is a filter. Why go through a filter? You can find it on YouTube. You can find it on the Newsmax website. Watch the whole thing. You'll be smarter than any of those guys. They don't have the patience again, and they don't even have the interest. This was an important speech. And that brings me to the ban. All right. The ban of CNN. It's about ban time. Anybody get that one? Play on words. I like it. I think it is in. It's just rich. They deserve it. I mean, look at the way they have treated him. These are the people who are screaming censorship right now because they can't get into the White House. I mean, really.
2: And you certainly had a broke Iran, and now you have a very rich Iran. Iran was broke when I left. They had no money to give to Hamas. They had no money
3: okay,
2: to give
3: I think we've gotten all the legal analysis we're going to get out of President Trump.
2: Joe Biden even said when you call 911, a therapist should answer the call.
4: That doesn't all right, work. Everybody. We're going to continue listening to this in the control booth. I don't believe the president is speaking 100% factually correct. He most of the time does not.
2: And their ratings went down the tubes. This was our chance to reclaim our government.
5: All right. We've been watching the president kick off his reelection bid. He's been on stage for about 6 minutes.
6: Would you have done something differently? There is not a thing that comes to mind. More than
7: 13,000. You are watching a rally from Madison Square Garden with former President Donald Trump, where we are hearing scores of lies from the former president.
0: These are some of the shallowest, most vapid and vain people in the world. They are not qualified. They have no qualification whatsoever except arrogance, right? It does take some chutzpah to sit there and say, I know better than the president of the United States. None of these people do. And this, what they're doing, we could make the case that's censorship. Now, the July 16th, 2026 speech in prime time, this was a major address to the American people about election integrity. There are still outstanding questions about the fairness of that election. It is not illegal to talk about it. He has something to say. He also has access to all kinds of data and documents that the media don't. I thought it was worthy of checking in, huh? They didn't. These people, so stuck on themselves. Where do they get off?
8: Any moment now, President Trump will deliver a primetime address from the White House, a speech that his administration has previewed is focused on election security and one that is happening with less than 4 months to go before the midterm elections. We'll be monitoring what the president says tonight, as we always do, but aren't taking it live, given the president has a well-documented history of saying blatantly false things about elections.
0: So, only that woman can handle the information. We would just, I don't know, we would just storm the Capitol if we heard it unfiltered by her. That's what they're getting at, right? Talking down to their audience, and it goes on like this. And then, I mean, government interference. This is government interference. Who remembers Circle Back Psaki? Jen Psaki, right? I'll circle back and get to you later, right? Like a lot of those people, they just work there for a little while and cash in and get some show on cable. So she goes from the chief spokesman for Biden and then being the chief blocker for an entire network, MSNB Now, right? Watch what she did on July 16th.
9: We discussed and we debated whether we would take even a minute of this speech, because in the past he has used nearly every public speaking opportunity to spread lies and conspiracies. We may pull out of the speech at any moment, and we're going to watch this with a group of experts who are prepared to combat the lies and dismantle the conspiracies right away.
0: So are these open-minded people? Are these curious people? Could they possibly know? How do they know? How do they know? I thought journalists weren't supposed to know everything, right? Have questions. Hey, what the hell's going on? No, they already know. And then they judge the answers. Why even bother asking the questions? You see what a racket it all is? We got a couple of more here.
10: Honestly, much of what the president has said on this topic has been false. Most notably, of course, the claim that he won the 2020 election when, of course, he did not. Because of this, there is an argument that it's irresponsible to air the president's speech tonight. But this speech will be made, it will be news, and it's our job to cover the news.
0: Wow, he's so brave. Tony DeCoppel under new management over there at CBS, right? They're really making waves. They're going to take the president's speech live in prime time. until they listen to it.
11: They pay nothing for multi-billion dollar assets. Great damage has been done to our country, our elections.
10: You've been listening to President Donald Trump in the East Room addressing what he says is what is necessary to secure American elections.
0: What are they afraid of? It's not that they're afraid. I think they are just, they like the prestige and they like this veneer of power. We get to decide. What about you choose or we report, you decide? Who the hell said that once? I don't know if they live by it. All right, so about band time, you see what they do, and then suddenly you say, you know what, maybe you shouldn't be on government property every day. Maybe you could do this from the street or from your newsroom. You know, don't you guys have newsrooms? And they act like they've been thrown into a gulag.
12: The ban is obviously a huge unnecessary milestone, one that nobody wanted. It's kind of a loss for words, especially when the president says he just doesn't want negative reporting. It's critical reporting. It is intended to get facts.
0: Intended to get facts. We just saw that demonstration of intending to get facts. No, they're intending to move elections, right? They go into it for influence. They want to have that kind of power, and they put themselves up on the same level as the president. That's how some of these people think. In fact, that Dumbo party they had in Washington, the White House Correspondents' Dinner. I mean, look at all these people that just, I laughed out loud. What do you think?
13: I'm James Madison. Yes, that James Madison. I wrote the First Amendment. At the time, we worried a king might control the press. Turns out you're now worried about tweets, algorithms, and people yelling on television. Let me clarify the rule. The government doesn't get to shut the press up, not when it's wrong, not when it's annoying, and not when it's asking uncomfortable questions.
14: The First Amendment and the freedom of the press, it is the foundation of our democracy.
15: The freedom that we have to speak our mind, to share our views, share what we know.
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0: And the most powerful man in the world. And he can't even get rid of CNN, MSNBC, and Politico from the office down the hall. They're always saying he's the most powerful man in the world. And then every time he exercises that power, oh, my God, it's a national crisis. How about this one?
17: Today, folks, the reporters at the White House, my hat's off to you.
18: In Jim's defense, I've traveled.
19: Whenever we face pushback from a politician or even from a president, it's not about us as a journalist. It's about the person we're covering.
20: Well, I'm not a big fan of yours either, so
19: I understand.
20: To be honest.
19: So let me ask you a question if I can. Our job is to just keep asking tough questions.
0: I see. Thank you, Biff. Our job. Anytime anybody ever says, it's not about me, it's about the journalism, it's about me, it's about the guy, it's about the woman. So it's about band time. Here's what they're all going for. Who remembers the fake news about Watergate and that Woodward and Bernstein, two intrepid reporters, right? What do? They broke the story, everybody, that took down a president. Anybody remember that story, right? Let me tell you something. It ain't true. It ain't true. It's total fabrication. But they got to be in a movie, right? They were portrayed in a movie by Robert Redford and Dustin Hoffman, two of the biggest actors in the world at that time. You see, in journalism, suddenly you can become rich and famous. And that went to their heads. It kind of totally screwed them up, actually. And everybody, they're all kind of striving, right? Fame, riches, fame. It's not about the people. It's not about public service. All right. A couple of other little things here. The band. It's about band time. Dwight David Eisenhower. Great president, right? Good guy. Guess what? He had reporters investigated that he didn't like. He unleashed the FBI on these people. Not everything was right. Okay. Just these things happen in the course of our democracy. Lyndon Johnson, LBJ. He actually did deny a reporter Robert Sherrill access. Turned out that he liked to punch around people, and he got arrested for it, and they didn't want him at the White House. And it became a federal case and a whole thing. Richard Milhouse Nixon, one of my favorites, he kicked the Washington Post out. At least he tried to.
1: I just talked to Connie. He fully understands the Washington Post situation. There was no reporter today at the ceremony. There was a photographer there, but apparently they screwed up on their desk assignment today, and there was no reporter present from the Post.
21: I want it clearly understood that from now on, ever, no reporter from the Washington Post is ever to be in the White House. Is that clear?
1: Absolutely.
21: Unless it's a press conference.
1: Yes, sir. No. The briefings here, but
21: not a briefing. But never, never in the White House. No church service. Nothing that Mrs. Nixon does. You tell Connie, don't tell Mrs. Nixon, because she'll approve it. No reporter from the Washington Post is ever to be in the White House again, and no photographer either.
1: Mm-hmm.
21: No photographer. Is that clear?
1: Yes, sir.
21: None ever to be in. Now that is a total order, and if necessary, I'll fire you. You understand?
1: I do understand.
21: Okay.
0: Seemed like an order to me. Ron Ziegler there, the late Ron Ziegler, found a way to get out of that. He wormed out of it, and the Washington Post stayed. I want to emphasize this. The stardom, the money, and the fame. These two regular schlubby reporters, although, quite frankly, guys, a lot of people think at least Woodward was doing something with the CIA. He joins that paper in 1970. 1972, he breaks this story, as legend has it. And in 1975, they're making movies about him with Robert Redford. That ain't right. Something doesn't add up. All of it doesn't add up. All right, it's about ban time. There's no problem here, no constitutional issue. Some liberal judge is probably going to reverse it, and it's a crime, actually. It's a crime what they have done to President Trump. Stay with us. We've got more highlights from his trip to New York City and Gavin Newsom's trick, the trick that Gavin Newsom has near perfected. We'll be right back.

0: bin Laden was dead.
1: Hey, everybody. I understand what happened today in New York City. President Trump met with Zoran Mamdani, the mayor of New York City, the socialist. And I can't stand it when, I just don't like it when this happens. We love President Trump. We don't love Zoran Mamdani. And suddenly they're friends? Not really. I do understand where President Trump is coming from on this.
2: No, I certainly hope he will be a great mayor. You have to understand, I want what's good for New York. I want what's good for the country. So if I had a choice of having him be a bad mayor or horrible mayor, I don't want that. I want him to be a great mayor. And he certainly got potential, got great potential.
1: Great potential. And it's not as effusive as it may sound at first glance or listen. Great potential means anybody who's mayor has great potential. What an opportunity. I think what President Trump is understandably concerned about, his city, his hometown, and his assets, his property. He loves it here, right? He has property all over this city, all over the world, and he grew up here, and he wants this stuff to be well-maintained, well-managed. The city, he loves it. He loves it. And maybe Mamdani deep down recognizes something that's going on here. Mayors come and go, but people like Donald Trump, those who own and run things. I saw a movie years ago about Robert Durst. Anybody remember him? He was this real estate rich kid who was a cross-dresser and hacked his roommate to death in the bathtub in Texas. And the jury found him not guilty. Self-defense. Chopped him up in the bathtub. That was self-defense. Anyway, that movie features a scene. This is Mayor Beam, a fictionalized conversation in Gracie Mansion, the same place where President Trump was today.
3: But Marx owns some of the worst buildings in Times Square. He's the problem.
4: What do you want from me?
3: We need to take the offensive, Mr. Mayor. Let me use the police.
4: Relax, Sidney. We'll get what we want. Remember, we're just the custodians. This guy owns the place.
1: True. In many ways, it's true. So that's Abe Beam, a one-term mayor from the 1970s. But, of course, Mamdani, he wants to own the place. That's what we have to kind of factor in here. I understand. Don't like it, but I totally understand. Next, please. American Psycho Gavin Newsom, a big clue that he's running for president because everybody around Kamala Harris says she's not running. Senior advisors, they are leaking all over town that Kamala Harris is not running, and that gives him the open door, right? Didn't he say on a fishing trip last week he wouldn't run if Kamala ran? Well, it looks like Kamala's not running. Now, when he does run, he will employ this trick. Just going on and on and on and throwing a lot of numbers at people.
5: I asked them, break it down, what do you care about? And they say, well, we care about lowering costs and increasing wages. And we start right there. How about, they have a $7.25 federal minimum wage. 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People working full time, $15,000 a year. 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We just did 149,000 subsidized slots, part of 500,000 that the state has provided. 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Universal health care. We're down to 5.9% uninsured a year ago. Among the lowest in the nation. That's California.
1: California, 2.9%. All these kids. It's a technique. And it kind of works with fake news lowlifes. It does. Larry O'Connor, conservative radio host in Washington, D.C. and beyond. He's on to Newsom's game. Larry O'Connor is terrific.
6: Well, this is a very good point. It's a debate tactic versus storytelling. There's a debate tactic called a gish gallop, where you throw out, you just vomit out all of these facts and all of these figures. And the person you're debating with, whether it's a reporter or whether it's a candidate, it takes them for it's impossible to unpack all of them. But the essence of what he was just saying is, you know, you're complaining that things are more expensive. Well, in California, we've mandated a $20 hourly wage that might make hamburgers cost more at your fast food place. But we're also giving subsidies to everybody for daycare, which also, by the way, makes everything cost more. So if you really narrow it down and boil it down, what he's saying is that California is such a behemoth mandating so much in terms of hourly wage and in terms of high taxes to pay for all the subsidies, that that's really exhibit A as to why things are unaffordable. But it takes a skilled politician or journalist to be able to push back on it.
1: And there ain't many of those out there, especially on the journalism front. A gish gallop, whatever it is, it totally works. Gavin Newsom, we're on to you, man. Oh, and you have that small matter of your memoir. Talk about Diary of a Psychopath. More on that in the days ahead. Okay, we'll be right back. With the UN ambassador, Israel's ambassador to the UN, Danny Dannon. He's fantastic. And Trump TV, is it real? We'll be right back.

0: Colorado, the 8th District. I love Colorado, been there a few times, and Greeley, that's a very interesting place. More on that maybe from our next guest. Congressman Gabe Evans is the current incumbent. He is a Republican. He is running for re-election, and it's competitive there, you know? I mean, a lot of lefties in Colorado, but Congressman Gabe Evans, welcome to the show. This is a very competitive race, we're told, and we're pulling for you. How's it going so far?
1: Yeah, great to be on with you. As you said, this is one of the most competitive races in the country. You can see my resume behind me, 22 years in the military and law enforcement, and I'm running against a guy who's been endorsed by the Democrat Socialists, called to ban meat, dairy, and eggs, put vice taxes on meat, dairy, and eggs, ban oil production in Colorado. And if he's not doing that, he wants to take your taxpayer money and use it to pay for transgender surgeries for prisoners. So this really is common sense versus crazy. It's going to be a tough fight, but we're going to win.
0: You're talking about Manny Rutinel, right? Manny Rutinel. He stands for all that stuff, huh? What else should we know about him?
1: 99.2% of the time, he votes the Democrat Socialist position. He's he resigned as a state legislature, abandoned the 80,000 folks that he represents because he wants to go to Congress now, but he couldn't even finish that job as a state legislator. However, back when he was a state legislator, he voted the Democrat Socialist position 99.2% of the time. He was ranked the 7th least effective legislator in the state of Colorado, and it's because of all the lunacy that we've talked about. Pay for transgender surgeries using taxpayer money for people, incarcerated prisoners, ban meat, dairy, and eggs, called farmers and ranchers horrific and exploitive, and wants to ban oil and gas production. And you mentioned Greeley, an interesting place. Greeley is the agriculture and energy capital of Colorado. It is a top 10 ag producing county in the nation. It is a top 10 energy producing county in the nation. He wants to gut both of those industries.
0: Wow. President Trump is firmly on your side. Let's go ahead and put that Trump Truth Social post endorsing you on the screen if we can. And we'll read it once it appears. Gabe will be an incredible fighter in Congress and will work hard to grow the economy, lower inflation, uphold the rule of law. Complete and total endorsement. All right. Now, in fairness, we got to give this guy, Manny, the opportunity to say something about you, okay? We're going to run one of his commercials here, Congressman. Stand by.
2: I've been going to these in-person town halls across the district that Gabe Evans refuses to go to because he's scared of his own constituents. Folks tell me all the time, Manny, I feel like I've been lied to. Donald Trump and Gabe Evans said they were going to cut healthcare costs, and instead they've gutted Medicaid and the Affordable Care Act. They said they were going to lower gas prices, and instead they've started this forever war in Iran, put American lives at risk, and raised gas prices back at home.
3: Third base. I'm Manny Rutinel. I grew up on Medicaid, son of a hardworking single mom, became an economist in the U.S. Army Corps of Engineers. I'm fed up with corrupt politicians rigging the system for their corporate donors. In the Colorado House, I took on drug companies to cap insulin prices, crack down on grocery price gouging.
0: All right. Hey, what's up with him in baseball? And I feel like he wants to be a model more than he wants to be a lawmaker there, Congressman.
1: Yeah, so I actually sat about 6 feet away from him down in the state legislature, so I know him personally. And he's in this 100% for himself. He's actually said it. How can Manny take care of Manny? That's why he wants to go to Congress. But if you want to know what his policies deliver, we can see that in Colorado. Colorado is the second most expensive state in the nation. Denver, Colorado is the 5th most expensive city in the nation in which to raise a family, more expensive than New York, Washington, D.C., or Los Angeles. And that's because of the economic policies of this guy. He is a hardcore big government socialist who wants government to control everything. He has strangled the economy of Colorado with overregulation. Jobs are fleeing. Jobs are leaving. And when he talks about health care, what he won't tell you is under his watch, there are hundreds of millions of dollars in fraud. Literally, federal criminal charges are pending because of the amount of fraud that he's allowed to exist in healthcare. And if he's not allowing it to disappear in fraud, he's giving your hard-earned taxpayer money to illegal immigrants for healthcare. And no less than the former Democrat lieutenant governor of Colorado said that uncompensated health care to illegal immigrants is going to break Denver Health. That's our big safety net hospital in Denver. So everything he's talking about, it's a smokescreen to detract attention away from the fact that he has made Colorado the second most expensive state in the nation. He's a job killer, and he's chased jobs away through his heavy-handed overregulation of everything.
0: Hey, can I ask you, legalized marijuana, recreational marijuana, how big is that in Colorado right now?
1: Well, I was a police officer in 2014 when that passed, but that's 12 years ago. You got 38 states now that have legalized marijuana in some form or other. And so what the new fight is legalizing all hard drugs. And that's something that Manny Rutenel has also supported. He voted for a piece of legislation to create legal drug injection sites. So your meth, your cocaine, your heroin, your fentanyl, whatever other hard drugs you're using, he wants to give safe zones for people to be able to go legally use those things under medical care in Colorado, literally create open air drug sites. And of course, that's going to be devastating to all of the surrounding areas because I saw that for 10 years as a police officer. I saw what drugs do to a community and legalizing all hard drugs in Colorado, that's not the way to go.
0: Good luck. Congressman Gabe Evans. Anybody can go to electgabeevans.com, electgabeevans.com. What was your most memorable arrest, if you don't mind?
1: Oh, there's so many of them. One of the things I'm most proud of as a cop was the fact that I could usually talk people into handcuffs versus having to fight them. But I got into a couple of fights.
0: I'm sure. But that's kind of cool, too, what you just said. Thank you very much, Congressman. Good luck and stay in touch, and we'll be right back.

0: obeyed, his justice denied.
1: When it comes to Benjamin Netanyahu, I have described him as I believe him to be, a war criminal and an architect of a horrific genocide of the Palestinian people.
2: He's inciting against the Israeli Prime Minister, but you know, we are not surprised. He supported Hamas. He sent up officials from the city council to meet with the representative of Iran. It's shameful. If someone should be arrested, Mayor Mamdani should be arrested for his behavior.
3: I love it. That is the Israeli ambassador to the United Nations, Danny Danon. Welcome, ambassador. You've been on fire, and so has Bibi. Welcome to the show. It really is sad that we have a mayor like this, and he wants to still lock him up. How are you tonight, and what's happening at the UN?
2: Thank you. We had a very long day. But, you know, we walk proud in the UN, despite the statement of the mayor of New York, and some of the head of states that, you know, I heard them today, Erdogan from Turkey and many others. They come full of hate and they compete. Who will attack Israel more?
3: It's worse, I guess, now than ever before. Certainly anti-Semitism in America. I've never seen it in my lifetime. Did you know it was this bad?
2: No, you know, unfortunately, we're in a situation that, you know, the numbers are higher than ever. Look at the U.S., you know, the Jewish population in the U.S., it's only 2%. And you look at all the hate crimes in the last year, the year 2025, 66% of the hate crimes attacked were against Jews. So we have a serious problem, serious issue, and we have to face it.
3: When the prime minister comes, what does Israel want to accomplish this week at the United Nations?
2: First of all, it's a very important visit of the prime minister. It's a very busy week for us. We have the high holidays. We just finished Yom Kippur, and we're entering the Feast of Tabernacles on Friday, and we have elections. But, you know, the Netanyahu will come and speak despite the statements of the mayor and the threats of the mayor. He should focus on the issues of the city and leave foreign affairs to Secretary Rubio or to President Trump, and not to meddle with the issues of international relations.
3: The United Nations, you're there all the time. A lot of us don't pay attention to it, you know, day in and day out. I've always kind of sensed that it has a kind of an anti-Israel, anti-America bent. What good is it? What good is coming from the UN these days?
2: So the initial idea was a good idea, to bring together all the nations to one place, to talk, not to fight, and to promote peace and security. But what's happening now that they forgot the values of the UN and the ideas were hijacked by radical elements and radical countries. And today it's more of a U.S. and Israel bashing. So I think we have to reform the UN. Next few months, we will elect a new Secretary General. And I hope that he or she, whoever will be elected, will understand that this organization will not continue without a major reform, going back to the basic values of the UN.
3: Mamdani, again, these comments are shocking that they're coming from an American major city mayor, but D05, please.
2: You know,
3: Stand by 1 second, sir. Listen to this.
4: Do you condemn that phase, globalize the intifada, which a lot of people hear is a call to violence against Jews?
5: I've heard from many Jewish New Yorkers who have shared their concerns with me. I don't believe that the role of the mayor is to police speech.
6: We have to make clear that when the boot of the NYPD is on your neck, it's been laced by the IDF.
1: I've said time and again that I support the state of Israel as a state with equal rights. I believe that any state that
7: preferences... But as a Jewish state is the question.
1: I think any state that privileges one religion over the other is one that I can't tell you I support.
3: Sometimes he has a little bit of a smile and he tries to make pretty noxious things sound not so outrageous, but they are.
2: You know, he's a dangerous person. You know, we knew his ideology before he was elected. You know, radical extreme ideology. He got elected. And one would expect that after he got elected, he would focus on the responsibility of the position that he has. And he's not doing that. He's instigating. Already in July, he started to incite against Prime Minister Netanyahu's visit. He knew that he had no authority, that the Prime Minister will come, but still he continued to spread lies, support Hamas terrorists. He cannot deny that. When we eliminated a Hamas terrorist, he condemned Israel for doing so. And only a few weeks ago, He actually sent top officials from the city to meet the Iranian ambassador to the UN while the U.S. was fighting the Iranian regime. So I ask you, you know, that's the role of a mayor?
3: Yeah, no way. He's supposed to clean the streets and make sure the city is safe. And now he's, it's crazy. Real quick, overall, the war with Iran, you think it's over? Are you satisfied that it's been denuclearized?
2: First, I want to thank President Trump. He came today to the UN, delivered a powerful speech. You know, he demonstrated moral clarity, and he said it very clearly that the U.S. will not allow Iran to become a nuclear power. I think it's important, and now we have to deliver. We are not over yet. The Iranians, they have this attitude that they feel that they are smarter than everyone else, superior to everyone else. I think that's the challenge, to actually negotiate with someone who thinks he's smarter than everyone else and he can fool everyone. So I hope we will see. I think we achieved a lot, but we have to finish the job.
3: Ambassador Danny Danon, thank you very much. The ambassador to the United Nations from Israel. Appreciate it, sir, very, very much. To be continued.
2: Thank you very much.
3: You bet. And we'll be right back.

0: is justice denied.
1: You know, he lives at the White House, but he has a great apartment here in New York City. He lived there for, what was it, 3 or 4 decades, Trump Tower. And he still has that place. And when he's in New York, he does stay there. And today he brought over Emmanuel Macron, the French president, for a tour. Pump up the volume, please.
2: Okay.
3: So,
4: how are you?
3: I'm good.
1: Can I see that one more time? It's kind of cool, bringing over somebody like after school.
3: We're going to go up to my apartment.
2: Sure.
3: You guys come sit down. Yeah. Let's go. Let's go.
2: Okay.
3: So,
4: how are you?
3: I'm good.
1: I'm good. I like it. I haven't seen him at home like that in a long time. All right, a couple of other little things we have to get to. Awaiting trial. Bill Stevenson. My friend Bill Stevenson is awaiting a trial. He's charged with murder. Bill Stevenson was married to Jill Biden. Yeah, before Joe showed up, he was married to Jill. And, well, some things happened, and Joe and Jill were having an affair behind Bill's back. Bill understands things happen in life, and that happened, and he really wasn't that bitter about it. Anyway, he came on this show a number of times, and, well, he let the Bidens have it. Not Jill, until, well, this might have been the breaking point, the debate and the way Jill was kind of yelling and screaming at everybody. Take a look at this.
5: When I saw

0: loves all, I don't know. But Greg, it's unfair. I don't understand her. I don't understand that she does not see that her husband, the president of the United States, is struggling. She's got to do something about this and realize that this is not any good for anybody, and especially the country.
1: Wow, it made total sense to me. Now, Bill's issue, again, not so much with Jill, but with Joe Biden. Joe singled him out because he did better in the divorce, and it kind of embarrassed Joe Biden, embarrassed him in Delaware. Joe Biden's a, you know, big deal in Delaware, and Jill did not get what was coming to her, according to the Bidens.
0: My problem is with Joe Biden. What he did was, right before the divorce trial, he switches law firms to his old law firm, a gentleman named Melvin Monson. For 3 days, they bashed me. They bashed me in front of the IRS. They bashed me in front of the Department of Justice. And I said, what in the world and why is this happening? The bottom line is, I won everything.
1: He won everything in a contested divorce. Now, that was part of Bill's story that it was hard for me to verify. Now, I did verify that there was lawfare campaign against Bill. They had him arrested after a late payment of payroll taxes by 8 days. They hauled him into federal court. No doubt in my mind that Joe Biden orchestrated that. But the thing about the divorce, I wasn't able to totally, you know, did it really make the Bidens as mad as he claims? Well, Bill Stevenson owned a great bar, legendary bar, called the Stone Balloon in Delaware. Bruce Springsteen performed there. Ringo Starr showed up one day, I think. Anyway, it was a hit. Jill is still miffed about not getting the bar in the divorce, from her recent autobiography.
2: When my first marriage ended in my mid-20s, I was thrown into a financial panic. I'd married at 18. I didn't have a career or even a college degree. My then husband owned a popular college bar that he held on to. I wound up with less than a quarter of what I imagined to be our shared money. I swore that I would never be in that vulnerable position again.
1: She's lived in the White House, she's flown on Air Force One, and she's still steamed about that bar.

0: Welcome to the Right Squad tonight.
1: You should not be here covering me. You said you weren't going to cover me. You shouldn't be covering me.
0: Caitlin Collins and the fake news media can't stay away, but President Trump counters them with a new platform to highlight his administration successes. Plus,
2: a adult or sometimes even a juvenile human is being reduced into simply a carrying vehicle.
0: Abdul El Sayed can't bring himself to say the word woman, but he's still leading Mike Rogers in the latest polls. What does a Republican have to do to win the crucial Senate race? We'll tell you why today just might be Sleepy Joe's favorite day of the year. But will he even remember to celebrate it? All that and more this hour. And joining me tonight on the Right Squad, Ashley Brasfield and Curtis Houck, Rob Astorino and Jason Nichols. It's been a whirlwind day for President Trump in New York City, where he spoke in front of the United Nations General Assembly and held at least another half dozen events, including individual meetings with several world leaders. The president began his day by calling on UN members to support America's war effort against Iran, thanking the UN Security Council for voting overwhelmingly to pass a resolution condemning Iran's terrorist attacks on commercial shipping, and saying Tehran made a big mistake by refusing to give up its nuclear program, and saying he's got a massive choice to make.
3: I have a big decision to make. Will a deal be made with Iran that lets them rebuild and create a far greater country than it ever was before? Maybe one of the greatest in the Middle East or even the world? Or do I annihilate the Islamic Republic and do it quickly, never giving them a chance to kill and destroy people and countries again?
0: Let's get into this with the squad. Okay, Rob, I'm going to start with you. Annihilate Iran, or are we going to get a peace deal? What say you?
4: Do you want me to make the decision?
0: Yeah, go ahead. Make the prediction. If you were President Trump, President Astorino, what would you do?
4: Well, I think he's going to wait till right after the election. And he said, you know, he's thinking Iran is waiting to make a deal after the election. They're going to toy with us, try to affect the midterms. But I think they've got like a week or two afterwards. No more games. You want a deal or not. And then he will start to annihilate them.
0: Okay, you're very optimistic. Jason, I think that the Iranians have no desire for a peace agreement. What are your thoughts on that?
5: Yeah, no, I don't think they have any desire for that. I think that they've been bombed every time we've been in the middle of negotiations. So I think that they've lost hope in that. They want to inflict pain. They want us to feel pain because we invaded them. And they want to send a message that says we will never do this again. So I think that they're going to hold out. They're willing to accept a certain amount of economic pain. And my only question real quick, and this could be for others on the panel, is Donald Trump has told us that he destroyed their military. They have no Navy. They have no Air Force.
0: Yeah.
5: So when he says annihilate them, does he mean killing civilians? Like, what does that actually mean?
0: It's taking down the regime.
4: Yes.
0: Ashley, I want to get that very clear. Obviously, President Trump, he has weakened Iran. I mean, you're talking about 159 Navy ships that are no longer in existence. So, in essence, I think this tension between Iran and the world, you know, in essence, viewing them as a, you know, top sponsor of terrorism. What is it going to take you could declare victory when it comes to dealing with this Iranian situation?
6: It's just a little bit more complex, I think, than that, because you're dealing with so many factions within the country. Obviously, the IRGC is one we're most familiar with. But, I mean, now that you've annihilated so many of their leaders, you know, who are you dealing with? That's consistently, to me as a press member, the question I have a lot of the times. Mm-hmm. And what does it mean? I mean, I think I do also have the question, what does it mean to annihilate? Obviously, they've done that to their Navy, their warships. But who's in charge in that instance? And a lot of the reasons we got into this conflict is to help the women and children of the country. So that's another question I have.
0: Right.
7: Now back to, like, where Afghanistan and Iraq, right, where, like, yes, you take out the main leadership, but now you're dealing with individual factions. You know, you see what's also different from any previous war. The only precedent you have is Russia and Ukraine, where you can have drones made very cheaply, cause a lot of damage. You also have the Houthis as well that are now causing problems on the other side of the Arabian Peninsula that is causing issues when it comes to energy. And that is something that the president is going to have to make a decision about, whether he helps Saudi Arabia in that fight or not.
6: And that's the complexity of Middle East problems in a lot of ways, but also the idea of who will be the transitional government, who will be the one that they pass the torch to, or are we just going to be in charge of it?
0: Yeah, well, let's remember, it's the Iranian regime that killed 40,000 of its own people, women, children, raped many of these women as well. So talk about a terrorist regime. That's exactly what they are, and they should be annihilated. All right, the president told the General Assembly that America has never retreated from a challenge and told global leaders how American leadership can help bring the world together.
3: Americans have never been a nation that retreats from a frontier or shrinks from a challenge, no matter how great or how daunting that challenge may be. Freedom was not a gift that Americans won easily after 250 years, and it is not one that we will ever, ever, ever surrender. As we gather in this same city 2.5 centuries later to discuss the great events of our time, that is the challenge for every nation in this room. If we go forward strong and united against the enemies of all humanity, if we reject the voices who would have us give in to fear and doubt, if we refuse to shrink from our duties to our people, then together, through bold action, we will make this world far safer and a far better place.
0: You know, Jason, President Trump, he's faced a lot of these, like, complex issues. You look at Russia and Ukraine, that being a very difficult war to even get them to even get in the same room. What is it going to take to be able to establish kind of these areas of at least de-escalation in some of these regions?
5: Well, I think when it comes to Russia and Ukraine, I think one of the things he should have done is take one side more than the other, bring them to the table. But right now, I think the way he acted with Ukraine, particularly in that one meeting where they ambushed Zelensky, I think that made it where Ukraine is like, OK, we're on our own. We have some European support, so I think that actually lessened his influence in that. He said he was going to solve it on day one. And here we are years later, and we're still in this conflict that's causing problems.
0: We know that Zelensky's continuing to up his assault. President Trump asking for Zelensky, listen, back away. Let's try to get this to a point that they're not killing each other. Russia, I think, in a weakened position there. You know, this is the problem with the United Nations, right? They really can't get anything done. And I think that's been one of the biggest frustrations overall. And one of the reasons why, quite frankly, we shouldn't be giving hardly any money to the United Nations, Rob.
4: First of all, I thought his speech today was terrific. It was on message. He had stature. He didn't go off rambling about like crazy things. He didn't say in the middle of it, let's call the United Nations Lake United America or something like that. He stayed focused, and he was strong. And I think, you know, when he went right after China, too, you know, the Chinese delegation's there. He's meeting with Xi tomorrow. And he basically looked them at the eye and said, you ain't going to win this. Mm-hmm. I'll see you tomorrow.
7: Right. Yeah. Well, right. I was going to say, the good news is the escalators worked, his teleprompter worked. And to your point real quick, the president was short, too. I think the speech was about 35 minutes, under 40 minutes, which by President Trump's standards is very, very short.
0: That's
7: and you
0: true.
7: Can notice that he largely stayed on message. He didn't ad lib, which I thought was really helpful. And he said, when others choose blank, I choose blank. And he did that repetitively 5 or 6 times. Those kinds of phrases that he needs to lock into.
0: Yeah. And locking in that, you know, we were never going to surrender, freedom being a critical part of America for 250 years. And I got to tell you, everyone was watching and those leaders were listening. A couple of the delegations walked out, Cuba's delegation being one of them, but they are a bunch of commies. So the president ripped Cuba's communist regime and assured the room that communism will never come to America, of course, causing the Cuba's delegation to walk out.
3: It's an absolutely failed state. It's failing like never before, and it will fall. Marco Rubio is handling a negotiation. He's deep into negotiations with Cuba. Let's see what happens. We'll not allow a haven for foreign adversaries to threaten America on our own doorstep. It's right at our doorstep. The Cuban regime has also spent decades coordinating with the left-wing radicals and communist networks here in the United States.
0: I mean, mean, Ashley, you got to love this. I mean, here you've got President Trump, the Cuban delegation scampering off. Oh, my goodness, they're saying things. But the reality is, I mean, Cuba's on its last leg here after, of course, with the change in Venezuela, that, of course, weakening Cuba tremendously. And Cuba's been a safe haven for terrorists, obviously allowing China to come in and spy on the U.S. You know, it's about time that that island is free.
6: Yeah, well, of course, we have a military installation on the island, Guantanamo Bay. There's a lot of interest, I think, that the U.S. has due to the proximity, of course, to your home city of Miami and Florida in general. But I think this was a very interesting, and I can see Marco Rubio in the background just being ready to go on this one. And it's telling that he said that Marco Rubio, his Secretary of State, really cares about that issue, obviously. And I think that the American people can have an easier way of understanding our interest in Cuba than sometimes places like the Middle East. So that is a popular statement in the foreign policy area for Trump. And, I mean, the Cuban delegation walking out, I mean, it's a true sign and telling, I think, of what may be to come.
0: But, you know, the Western Hemisphere, you've seen a shift towards the right. You've taken out a lot of these communist governments in the Western Hemisphere. And I do believe that it comes from Donald Trump and basically his influence in that region. And following his speech, President Trump formally signed a historic deal with the prime ministers of Denmark and Greenland, which gives the U.S. greater control and permanent military presence on the island. The president said the deal ensures that no American adversary will be allowed to establish a military presence in Greenland.
3: This was long in the making. You know, you could go back many, many decades, probably centuries, but you go back way back in the line of presidents, and almost every president at least mentioned it, but most of them just mentioned it. Some really wanted to make a deal and never got done, but we're getting it done. So this is tremendous for Europe and for the United States and for everybody and for Greenland. It's going to be incredible.
0: Danish Prime Minister Mette Frederiksen also spoke about the importance of the alliance.
8: You don't want adversaries to come too close. I fully agree. And with this deal, they are not. We are making sure that they will not be allowed to get any control or significant influence in Greenland.
0: Curtis, this is clearly an anti-Russia play.
7: Yeah,
0: I mean, that's really what it is.
7: Oh, yes. The Russian plant, Russian installed President Trump is taking on Russia and China because, I mean, let's face it. One of the things that I think everyone agrees that the government should be spending its tax dollars on is war gaming and thinking of worst case scenarios. Intercontinental ballistic missiles we've been dealing with for multiple generations. We if it flies into the United States, it's going to fly over Greenland. And that's the reality of it. You know, I think we kind of get distracted by the president's bizarre, sometimes outlandish leverage positions, but he's doing that because he's going to eventually talk down. This is how the president negotiates. Everyone knows at this point. That was one of the dumber discourses last year when everyone was freaking out about
0: Rob,
7: that.
0: Rob, anyone who understands the psychology of the president knows how he plays this game.
9: I mean, and look at NATO flipping out, a couple months ago. We're doing war exercises because Americans are going to invade us. It is so stupid. This is how it's always going to end. And this worked out for everybody. Yeah. They might be saying in their head, I don't like this guy, but you know what? He did the right thing for Greenland, for Denmark, NATO, and the United States.
10: Rob, this didn't really change much. This is much like the 1951 deal. We already have a military presence on Greenland and Patufik Space Base.
0: This is absolutely
7: And the expansion sounds good.
10: Not significant.
7: Any expansion sounds good to me to prevent others like China and Russia from coming in and getting the minerals.
10: The Danes never said that we couldn't expand before.
9: But they could. We now have basic sovereignty on Greenland for our protection.
7: Yes,
9: and theirs.
7: Exactly.
10: We have that.
7: That's good.
10: Right.
7: Still ahead on the Right Squad.
11: What you plan to do to support your LGBTQIA plus constituents in your time in Congress, how you plan to support our rights as a trans person who is on hormones.
7: Oh, she missed the two-spirit part at the beginning. Those are the type of questions Abdul El-Sayed is taking on the campaign trail. So he surely must be behind the polls, right? Think again. But first, President Trump takes his ban on left-wing outlets from the White House and ups the ante. That's even possible.

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1: It's an honor to be here. I'm surprised that CNN is here covering me.
2: The United Nations allowed us in, sir.
1: You should not be here covering me.
3: President Trump, there he was, wondering why CNN's Caitlin Collins was at the United Nations today. Now, that was after her network, along with four other legacy outlets that make up the White House TV pool, suspended their shared video service in solidarity with CNN, MS Now, and Politico, who've been barred from White House grounds, announced Friday. The president also countering what he calls hostile news organizations by launching Trump TV, a 24/7 online stream touted as the administration's, quote, greatest hits unfiltered.
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6: Put it on.
3: All right, Ashley, I'm going to go. You first on this one. First of all, the White House counsel's office must be freaking out in terms of copyright here. I wonder how many of these liberal shows and movie studios are going to ask him to take it down. But what I found funny about CNN's part is the fact that they then didn't carry the president's speech at the United Nations. So what do you make of this ban? And, you know, tomorrow's going to be the big day with the court hearing.
7: Yeah, this is a very interesting situation due to the fact that on the legal premise, it's a free speech and Fifth Amendment case. And the due process being that they had no notice before this happened in order to put basically a restraining order on their pass being taken away. But I think someone coming from my own perspective from conservative media, you know, so much of conservative media had to fight for getting a spot in that press briefing room for so long.
3: Yeah.
7: And I think a lot of us view that as, you know, it's a gift to be in that room, to be able to do it. There is this idea that a lot of these people are very hoity-toity about their White House pass. And so seeing the major networks, and it's not our job as the media to, one, tout for the Trump administration. We are there to ask questions, but it's also not my job to tout for other networks that are larger networks like CNN and things like that. Granted, there's a back and forth that's happened since 2015 with President Trump in the media. This is
3: right.
7: No, I think that's saying the least at this point. But I think with this instance, I mean, it's going to be interesting to see who comes out. I think it's an interesting strategical political tactic from Trump coming on to the midterms. I mean, most of his base watches, you know, larger TV networks, the boomer generation, they say. But you also have Gen Z that are so attracted to the new media aspect of this. So I don't think it's affecting quite everyone in this instance either.
3: Yeah, and nearly 20 cable streaming outlets, Mercy, carried the president's speech instead. So, number one, what do you make of the Trump TV angle? And then secondly, I think, you know, it comes to this ban. I think of the First Amendment versus the Fifth Amendment. I think that's how this one's going to go down. A judge will find in the Fifth Amendment violated that they didn't get due process or notice of their...
8: They will somehow get their passes back. The reality is that I do think that it's a privilege and not a right to be there. I think that at the end of the day, the president and his team, they don't need to call on these reporters, quite frankly.
3: Yeah.
8: They should just ignore them. At the end of the day, their coverage is 100% negative. It is truly propaganda. You watch every single one of those headlines. There is nothing that's objective about these headlines. Their goal is basically to target the administration, target President Trump. That, I think, is the position where we're at. So if I were the president, I like seeing the president when he's combative against these idiots. So I prefer having that back and forth. But at the same time, he has every right to say, I'm not going to take your questions. Get out of here.
9: I mean, there's 49 seats in the Brady press room. Is it in the Constitution that CNN has one of those 49 or MS Now? No. And further, of the 49, only a few are actually in the Oval Office. Now, do you know how many other outlets there are and networks in this country that do not have a White House pass? Do they have a guaranteed right? Look, CNN has every opportunity to cover the president. And like you said, they didn't air the speech today. Right. They didn't even air the coverage of the convention. So they can pick and choose whatever they want, but they don't have a First Amendment guarantee to be in the White House. And there's going to be some stupid judge that's going to say that they do. But then where's the line drawn?
3: Well, Jason, in fact, it is the same judge who found Jim Acosta could keep his hard pass in 2018. So the administration could respond today. And again, the hearing is tomorrow. How do you think this is going to end?
10: I think they're going to get their passes back. And I also, I think it's so, like, I don't know what the word is non-masculine. I don't know, to say, oh, you cover me too harshly. I don't like it. You know, you got to get out of here. I'm going to take my ball and go home. That's so weak. For you to be the president of the United States and react that way is crazy. Also, the White House is the people's house. It's not his house.
9: But you can't.
10: I agree with that.
5: It's not the media's house.
10: And also, greatest hits have to be, that can't be unfiltered. They're greatest hits, meaning they're selected.
3: The media are doing these networks are doing themselves no favors by wrapping themselves in martyrdom and their sanctimoniousness. You know, a real assault on the First Amendment is if they had been put in jail. Yeah. One reason the White House is pushing back on left-wing legacy media, years of negative and dishonest coverage, as I found at the Media Research Center over the years, they poisoned liberal voters against the president. Get this. A new poll from the Center for Strategic Politics. It asked Democratic voters their preferred means of getting Trump out of office. 87% said they would feel positive about Trump being removed through impeachment. 84% said the same about using the 25th Amendment. 55% would feel positive if the president died in his sleep. And 59% are fine with a military coup and removing him from power. I think you just need to take a pause here for a second, because that is frightening stuff, guys. You know, like, to think that there is even a percentage of people in this country that feel that about an opposing president's party. Ashley, I'm going to go to you on this. Which of these, like, really stood out to you?
7: Well, honestly, there was a poll today saying that Democrats trust illegal immigrants more than the government, more than Congress at the same time, which I understand due to the sample size, some that could come across in the way the question was answered. But, I mean, this is what we're dealing with a lot of these questions as well. And it's not that shocking to me at this point, because the country is so partisan.
3: Exactly. Yeah, Rob, the military coup one's funny, because it's like, wait a second, the military would be the government taking out the president.
8: This is the team that's what they do in communist countries.
3: Right, exactly.
9: We're here to save democracy, so we must have a coup to save democracy.
3: With the military, yeah.
9: By the way, it was 55% wanted him to die peacefully. I think it was 95% wanting him to die by torture. Mm. That's probably true, if you really ask the second question.
3: Mm. Yeah,
9: it's disgusting. Shameful. Absolutely disgusting. All right, you got some Republican candidates who are trailing in the polls. Well, is taking a stance that it might upset the president, right? Is that the best course of action here?

0: In the middle, we have a question. Green hair.
1: I was wondering what you plan to do to support your LGBTQIA plus constituents in your time in Congress, how you plan to support our rights as a trans person who is on hormones. I'm wondering what you will do to protect our rights to be able to access the life-saving medication and health care that we need.
2: So first, let's be clear, right? Rights are rights are rights are rights.
3: Okay. El Abdul Abdul El Sayed is taking questions from trans people with green hair, pointing that out while campaigning. But just in case that's not enough to appeal to the woke left, he wants to make sure he gets their vote by refusing to call a woman a woman.
2: Too often when government says that you cannot have reproductive care, you are creating a circumstance in which a adult or sometimes even a juvenile human is being reduced into simply a carrying vehicle for a fetus that has not ever breathed air.
3: A juvenile human. All right. Despite all that, a new Suffolk poll shows El Sayed is leading Republican Mike Rogers by 7 points in the Michigan Senate race, 47 to 40. All right. Mercedes.
4: Yes.
3: I'm not so sure I buy these polls anyway. They're all over the place right. In a lot of different states. I think they're completely out of whack. Michigan is Michigan. It can go either way. He's probably leading, but it's a state that Rogers can win. But we also got to talk about other states, too, later. States that Republicans can win in are in a good position. You're not hearing about any of that.
4: Yeah, look, I got to tell you, I think the race in Michigan is a lot closer than we think. I think that you're going to see Mike Rogers coming out very strong in these next few weeks. I will tell you, I was on the ground in Michigan with a lot of these grassroots groups, and they had told me they have not met Mike Rogers. That is a problem. Now, the one who's very dynamic is Congressman John James, who's running for governor in Michigan. Mm-hmm. He is going everywhere. He is a nonstop campaigner.
3: And he's trailing by a lot.
4: And not necessarily. They're, again, it's very tight in Michigan, but as we know, Michigan skews to the left, and it's going to be very, very tight. But I will say the word on the ground is that Abdul is just way too extremist when it comes to the policies. And that makes them nervous.
3: Yeah. Curtis?
5: Yeah. I mean, the fetus that breathes air, and like, the weirdness is spreading everywhere. I mean, if you're El Sayed, like, you got to keep the focus on cost of living and economics. You keep doing these kind of weird events. You had the far-left Jewish activists. We played the sound of that last night on the show over at your house where she reads, like, the Jewish prayers off a card like she's never prayed those things before. You know? Like, it's very weird situation. So the more that he kind of focuses on these fringe issues to try and satisfy his base, who are probably already going to turn out anyway, the less it's going to help him, and it's going to actually help Mike Rogers.
3: So Rogers is hoping, you know, taking a stand against the war, as some other Republicans are doing, is going to help him as they kind of run from Trump. And I'm not so sure that's the best play, but we'll see.
4: I actually think it's a smart play. I think that people are saying gas prices are too high. We got to figure out to lower the gas prices. The Iran war is unpopular. They want to see an end to it. So I think they have to be independent when it comes to the war.
6: Also, what that tells me is that internal polling is obviously showing something on that end. And whether it be affordability or the war, it might be both at the same time. Definitely is what is happening in that instance.
7: Or it's just showing that you're losing badly, and people are very upset. They're upset, as we talked about earlier off camera, they're upset about the tariffs and the relationship with Canada. I know that Michigan actually depends on that relationship. They're upset about the price of gas and of diesel for rural Michiganders. So I think it shows that he is really desperate. He looks desperate in that ad. He does not look comfortable having to go against what President Trump is saying, what President Trump said literally today. He's trying to go against it and create some distance. I think Amy Acton did the exact same thing, if I'm not mistaken, in Ohio. So I think it smells like there's a little bit of blood in the water. I think El Sayed is willing to listen to all of his constituents because I'm sure there are people in the LGBT community who are like, this guy's Muslim. You know, like, that's usually a conservative demographic. How are they going to feel about my rights? And he's going out and he's reaching every single constituent that he can turn out. And I think that's a smart play.
6: It's definitely going to test the coalition building that happened in 2024, I would say, in that state, being that it was purple in that election.
3: Yeah. I mean, same thing in Iowa. You got the Senate nominee for the Republicans, Ashley Hinson, who's a congresswoman. She's down by 8 points against Josh Turek in another poll, that by Marist. Again, I ain't buying that. I think it's close, and Hinson is winning, and she's been winning consistently. So an 8-point swing smells like what they did in Iowa for Kamala Harris.
7: Can I say one quick thing?
3: Right,
7: I meant Hinson, not Acton, so I apologize to Acton. I actually was talking about
5: Hinson. Well, and to your point, Jason, I think in Iowa, where tariffs, soybeans, diesel, that is even a bigger thing than Michigan, because soybeans, we try not to think about, we don't think about as much because we're here in Washington. That's huge for China and diesel costs for all the tractors.
3: But nobody's talking about New Hampshire, where Republicans can actually win that seat. Nobody's
5: it's a new name recognition.
3: Exactly. Minnesota, I was just with Michelle Tafoya. That is a neck-and-neck race. And you know what everyone is pissed about in Minnesota, including Democrats? Fraud. Mm-hmm. And that's playing a lot. And Lisa Daymuth also could win the governor's race there. Right. So
7: we're going to win
6: this. There's a lot to cover there. There's a ton to cover there, I think we can all agree. And one of those being that we didn't get to, Texas, don't mess with it, coming up. Left-wing anti-ICE protesters in Austin are ramping up their message, but who and what is really behind these so-called concerned citizens? That's straight ahead.

0: Foundation, but lost to Walter Mondale.
1: With their ceaseless promotion of mass migration, these globalists are actively destroying the greatest cultures and most extraordinary heritage in all of history. There is no human right to illegal immigration, but there is a right to remain a sovereign nation, and we want to remain a sovereign nation, and so should you.
2: President Trump urging the world to follow his model of dealing with illegal aliens at the UN today. His speech comes in the wake of anti-ICE protests in Austin after a Venezuelan illegal alien was shot by ICE officers while trying to flee. We're learning those spontaneous protests weren't just concerned citizens. According to a report, they were coordinated groups like the Democrat Socialists of America and the Party for Socialism and Liberation, mobilized within hours to organize and promote so-called resistance. And some of the protesters were threatening ICE officers and openly calling for the murder of President Trump. Curtis, I want to come to you first. These ICE shootings have become more and more heated, it seems like, as time goes on. Obviously, they've had a mandate. They are going to shut the border down, the Trump administration. I think the most interesting thing about this particular shooting is the fact that it was a Venezuelan illegal immigrant. He was obstructing being arrested by ICE officers at the time, which typically is not a good idea because you're putting one yourself at risk and ICE officers at risk, but had a final order of removal due to an absentee court appearance in this case.
3: Right.
2: So I think the facts of a lot of these people just concerned citizens showing up, it never seems to be the actual.
3: Yeah, that seemed like he missed like a check-in date, and they say his lawyers say was because he moved or something like that. That's why he had no idea he was supposed to keep up his appearances with immigration courts. I mean, I don't really buy this thing at all. And then to the point on the protest, the foreign flags there is a huge tell. And then I think too, to reiterate something from yesterday, DoorDash, that is something that I think ICE could go at a lot harder. And, you know, again, obviously the card part, too, the fact that he was there with his car, too, that's obviously a problem added layer.
2: Right. Jason, I want to get your take on this because his lawyer actually disputes the characterization he entered and that he entered lawfully through a asylum related program and previously held a work permit. So no longer held a work permit. He said that in this, but came under the Biden administration. DHS is disputing that currently with their fact check sheet. But I mean, what do you make of this? I mean, if he came in illegally, I mean, what are these protesters doing?
4: Well, I think the protesters also can be upset about the use of force and the violence that we saw and him being shot. I think that's one of the things that we've seen. And you can expect a lot of communities to be upset when they see violence from law enforcement, particularly what we saw with Alex Pretty when he was shot basically execution style, when we saw with some of the other violent acts that we've seen by ICE agents who are clearly undertrained and don't know what they're doing and a lot of times obscuring their faces. So I think the community is obviously going to stand up and be frustrated by that, regardless of some of these circumstances,
2: well,
4: whether
2: Texas,
4: he had a work permit or not.
2: Texas, I think, specifically being interesting due to the fact it is a border state.
4: Sure.
2: But I think we're going to move over from Texas over to Italy, where Prime Minister Giorgia Meloni has announced a plan to ban burqas being worn in Italian schools. This comes with an initiative to limit the amount of foreign students allowed in each classroom. Mercy, I made a video on this yesterday, and it was...
5: Okay, we got to watch the video.
2: I know, everybody can go find it on YouTube on Ashley Brassfield, but with burqas and niqabs specifically is what she banned. She never
4: niqab.
2: Said... Niqab, excuse me, thank you. But she banned those two items, and those, I think... It's going to cause a lot of speculation. Obviously, Europe has had an immigration problem specifically from Middle Eastern countries, per se. So, I mean, what's your first reaction when you saw this story?
5: Well, first of all, I got to say, we had just did CPAC Italy, and we were with Meloni's sister and a lot of these really powerful women that are part of the European Parliament. The one thing that the Italians want to do, and you see this not only in Italy, there's other countries as well, where they are very big into their national identity.
2: Right.
5: They want to keep Italy... Mm-hmm. Italy with Italians. They want to keep Romania with Romanians. I mean, this is how they are. What you've seen is when you look at instances like in Spain, for example, where you've seen these illegal immigrants coming in, they're invaders into these communities where there's raping instances and everything else. It's you know, they want to make sure that they protect that identity. So I'm not surprised that Meloni decided that this was the right move for her.
2: Well, I think this is actually very interesting of where she did it, Rob. It was at a youth protest for her party, specifically in Rome. So, I mean, the reason she may be making this claim at an event like that, I think maybe speaks volumes because this is affecting Italian schools.
6: Oh, there's no question about it. And as Mercy said, you know, there's such a backlash now in Europe. We're behind the times right now, right? We're going through this, but we have too much of this country that are still wide open border folks. And they went through that in Europe, and they're saying, no more of this. We're getting to the point where we elected Trump, but we're starting to go back with the Mexican flags and all these other stupid things that these people are doing. That's very helpful.
4: Well, so can I ask a quick question? Real quick. Do you see Cuban flags when you go to Miami?
6: One of the things that's beautiful about the United States, really quickly, is that
4: we do have religious freedom. We believe in religious freedom.
6: We're not contesting that.
4: If you're in Italy and you're telling people they can't wear a niqab, that's like telling someone they can't wear a yarmulke.
2: Well, it's not passed yet, luckily for you.
6: They don't have a constitution.
5: Ooh, I like that, Rob. That Italian. Wow.
6: Why don't you take me?
4: He's an Astorino.
6: Coming up, if you had a choice between sending your child to a top school or a failing one, what would you do? Well, it's pretty easy, and it's an easy choice, really, right? Unless you're a woke leftist who's trying to prove a point. We'll explain.

0: You're watching An American Moment.
1: Parents are supposed to give their kids every opportunity to succeed, right? Unless those parents lack common sense and are trying to prove a woke point, which too many are trying to do. New York Times writer and 1619 Project author Nicole Hannah-Jones, she's back, wrote about her decision to send her daughter to a poor majority black New York City public school, sacrificing her child's education for the cause of bettering the experience of black students in city schools. Hannah-Jones writes that she and her husband felt an obligation to make educational decisions based on the collective good, not just their own family's advantage. Are these people so insufferable? I mean, it is just... But after failing way behind her peers, her daughter is now boiling mad, saying she felt cheated, that she never really got the education she wanted, and asked why her mother had money to send me to one of the best schools and chose not to. Mercy, I mean, this is the left how they play the race card and how they do everything these days. It's just so, it's silly, but it's insufferable.
2: It is, but, you know, I think Nicole was trying to make a point, and instead of saying, let's try to uplift as many black students as you can, as many, you know, of these failing schools as you can, as opposed to, you know, obviously now the child coming out and being like, well, I could have gone to, it's about school choice. It really is about school choice.
1: Exactly.
2: And you want to make sure that those in failing schools, that those kids have the opportunity to get the scholarships, to go into the better schools. Florida being one of those places that, you know, they have a great program in place where students can, you know, apply to private school and get in. And so I think this is a perfect example. This is a perfect experiment, a failed experiment by this woman and showing that school choice would be a big win for students.
3: I want to go off of that, Mercy. And Jason, I think you can agree with this, that education inequality is a worthy cause. But it seems like in this instance, the road to hell is paved with good intentions. And you put an ideology before what's happening within your own family, which I think you can make the most impact overall in the long term when focusing on your own family, in this instance with her own daughter, as well as the relationship with her own daughter and how that goes in the long term.
4: Mm-hmm. Right. You go to the point, too, like where in the essay where she went to the school and saw the cafeteria was a complete mess. And then she also looked at her daughter's math homework because she had claimed that math was her favorite subject in school. And then she looked at it and A, it wasn't graded. Her math assignments that she thought were graded weren't. And B, a lot of her answers were wrong. But yet she claimed that she loved math. You're realizing that, like, is she really being set up for success? It's not. It's a tragedy, too. It's a shame.
1: It is. But the left's viewpoint on education is a tragedy, because instead of school choice and other options, they want to stick everybody in a government school that is failing and just keep pushing people through. All right, so but now the husband, Faraji, is doubling down and comparing Jones to civil rights leaders like Martin Luther King Jr. He says there's going to be wins and losses along the way, but from his perspective, that doesn't mean they made a mistake. He says this was necessary work, even if that meant their own daughter had to live with the consequences of those decisions. That's good at parenting. So, Jason, MLK and Jones,
5: I say. So I would say that we are sitting here punishing her for being consistent. I know with a lot of my elected officials, I want their kids to go to public schools, because that way I know they're invested in the things that they talk about. But we're sitting here judging her for actually saying, I believe in these principles and I'm going to put my own family into it. I think we should honestly be praising her for that. Now, the question is, what is the best way to fix the education inequality? Because there are schools like in D.C., like Banneker, that are all black. Oftentimes, you know, some of the kids come from working class backgrounds, a lot of them, but it's still like one of the best schools in the city. So what is it that we can do to actually improve the situation for these schools? Because it's not the talent pool. It's clearly something systemic.
3: Well, I think,
5: and that's what I think.
3: I agree that this is a worthy topic, but I do think this is an extreme case of a parent living vicariously through their child.
2: Well, that, and I would say, like, I taught in Anacostia, and one of the biggest things I learned was that it's a lot of broken homes, a lot of broken families, absentee dads. It's drugs involved in these communities. We have talk about systemic problem. You know this, Jason. There's systemic problems that we need to deal with, which we know it's even hard for these kids to even learn in certain cases because of their situations at home. All right, coming up, ice cream, you scream, we all scream for ice cream. But we'll tell you who is screaming the loudest today. Next.

0: He went a year and a half without having a press conference. A year and a half. And what was the question you asked him most? What is your favorite flavored ice cream?
1: President Trump calling out the media for soft serve questions they asked his predecessor. And he's not making it up. Here's the proof.
2: Mr. President, what did you order?
3: Chocolate, chocolate chip.
4: Oh, yeah.
5: Excellent.
6: I got a little cash. Anybody want ice cream?
5: Yes, okay.
6: Can you turn the cameras? Do you want any?
5: Yes.
6: Not a bribe.
5: No, no. I got a little.
1: Well, guess what? Today is Sleepy Joe's favorite day. That's because the official end of summer marks National Ice Cream Cone Day. So, squad, what's your favorite flavor? Jason, I'll start with you.
7: Cookies and cream.
1: Rob.
8: We agree. Cookies and cream for me. But I have a question. Can Joe Biden get brain freeze from ice cream if he has no brain?
1: Oh, that is, wow, that's a deep question. Curtis.
9: All right, birthday cake from Fox Meadows in Lancaster, Pennsylvania. They need to bring it back. Don't undiscontinue it.
1: Oh, boy. Okay, Ashley.
10: I'm a butter pecan girl.
1: Really?
10: Yes.
1: Well, I got to say, I love vanilla ice cream and then putting the hot fudge on top. So that's delicious. A little messy with the cone. But, you know, it's, you know, do you do cone or cup? What's the big deal?
11: I do cup, but I'll say waffle. I learned a new word, undiscontinued.
8: Yeah. Bring it back.
1: Bring it back. No, I do love the cone.
9: The hit is we did an ice cream bar at my wedding. That was a bigger hit than the actual bar.
1: Oh, that's a good point.
9: Yeah.
10: Yeah. No, I mean, I love cone, personally. That's me.
1: Okay, cone, cup?
8: Usually cup and hot caramel, too.
1: Oh, hot caramel. Gosh. All right, go have some ice cream tonight. That's our show. Special thanks to tonight's squad, Ashley Brassfield and Curtis Houck.

0: Bob Astorino, straight from New York, and Jason Nichols. We'll see you back here tomorrow night at 10 p.m. Eastern. Thanks for watching and have a great American night.
1: His hair like that.
2: I do, actually.
1: It's amazing. That's science.
2: Right? It's a hell of a wig, Carl. Good to see you.
1: Word.
3: All right. Trump bashes Iran and the destructive globalist agenda at the UN. Let's check it out.

0: Welcome to Rob Schmidt Tonight. It is always satisfying to watch the president bash the people that are destroying the world right to their faces. And we once again got to see that today. Trump's annual address to the UN General Assembly right here in Midtown Manhattan, a once honorable international alliance that has been fully captured by Marxists, an alliance that is working swiftly to destroy the world, and yet we still have to deal with them. An alliance that is seeing its budget appropriately slashed by the Trump administration. The UN is an awful place. Sadly, we couldn't evict this alliance, which continues to occupy prime real estate right here in our biggest city. But that does give the president the ability to shred these ideologues while they're forced to just sit there and take it. Iran is a member state of the United Nations. Can you even believe that? Iran is one of the founding members of the UN. Back when they were a legitimate government, they still exist as a member state of the United Nations. And Trump spoke directly to one diplomat for the terror regime that was sitting in the audience today. Just one. All those seats empty except one. Iran's foreign minister and president are also here in New York. That's what we're willing to allow. We're at war with them, and the president of the nation is here. That's the level of sophistication our country presents. Imagine if Trump were in Iran. And here's what those two who wouldn't go and get lambasted in person at the speech today, this is what they saw from the TV in their hotel room.
1: I have a big decision to make. Will a deal be made with Iran that lets them rebuild and create a far greater country than it ever was before? Maybe one of the greatest in the Middle East or even the world? Or do I annihilate the Islamic Republic and do it quickly, never giving them a chance to kill and destroy people and countries again? Do I drive them into hell with no chance of survival and no hope of future greatness or generations?
0: Okay, just sitting there listening to that. As the rats who run the nation of Iran continue to hide from our military might and economic assault and continue to allow millions of their own people who they hate and don't care about at all suffer through all of this rather than just give up their power and flee and open the nation up to prosperity once again, the president threatens this massive escalation today, furious over what has been a drawn-out conflict that should have been faster. Iran propagandists inside the United States fully outraged by what he just said right there and the threat that he made. Former MSNBC host Mehdi Hassan says Trump is threatening genocide against a UN member state in front of the world. Well, for far too long, the United Nations, in allowing the Iranian regime membership into the UN, has validated its regime as a legitimate government when it is not. The UN allowed Iran on the Women's Rights Council at the UN, a country that routinely beats women for showing their hair, protesting, or speaking freely. Our country is full of Islamic, communist propagandists rooting for the regime in this war. The United Nations is full of those same people as well. In fact, the UN certainly would side with Iran against the U.S. in a war, and we're the one that pay for the UN. So think about how twisted that is. So many able to ignore what Trump described today so well. Take a listen.
1: In 2 weeks, we will mark the third anniversary of the October 7th attack in Israel, where terrorists funded by Iran tortured, mutilated, and killed 1,200 very innocent civilians and many babies. Babies, little, tiny, beautiful babies. The same regime slaughtered over 72,000 of its citizens this year. Just imagine such a vile regime were ever empowered to carry out large-scale terror attacks from behind a nuclear shield. For 51 years, the fanatical Iranian regime has ruled by bloodshed and mass murder, spreading death and carnage and chaos across the entire Middle East and beyond. They were the bully of the Middle East, but they are the bully no more.
0: So there you go. In this very intense moment with Iran trying to figure out which way this thing's going to go, trying to figure it out perhaps before the midterms. Trump actually predicted today that a peace deal would be negotiated after the midterms. At least that's what he's outwardly saying. That, of course, is very doubtful. We know what we're dealing with in Iran. More likely, the politics will be out of the way after the midterms, and the possibility of ending this regime once and for all will be available. with the next election 2 years away, gives them some options. The Trump White House is making massive changes to the way the entire world functions. And we saw a lot of that spoken about today, attempting to set up prosperity for the United States and the greater West for decades to come, to push our adversaries back, give us some breathing room. Venezuela is now essentially property of the United States, no longer part of the modern axis of communist evil. That was a major loss for China, for Russia, etc. And Cuba is on the verge of going the same way as well, explained by the president.
1: My administration is also seeking a fundamental change in the situation in Cuba, where the communist regime is under great pressure, the biggest pressure they've ever been under. It's an absolutely failed state. It's failing like never before, and it will fall. Marco Rubio is handling a negotiation. He's deep into negotiations with Cuba. Let's see what happens. We'll not allow a haven for foreign adversaries to threaten America on our own doorstep.
0: The Cuban delegation just walks right out right in the middle of the speech as they're spoken about. Russia, China, Venezuela, Iran, Cuba. We are neutralizing a growing global threat and reestablishing our international dominance as that threat wants to capture the world. Brazil is a part of that, too. The BRICS nations. We're securing ourselves in the forefront of this world, securing a stable Middle East by ending the Iranian regime, getting communism out of our own hemisphere with moves against Venezuela and Cuba. Some of these moves are not popular among anti-interventionists, some that were somewhat friendly to the president in the past. Independent journalist Glenn Greenwald showing a bizarre affinity for Cuban communism in his criticism today, posting, "It's always strange how the U.S. uses its unparalleled military and economic power to strangle and suffocate the economies of small nations it dislikes, then points to the intended devastation as proof that those countries are bad and don't work, with no reference to the U.S. role." He's talking about Cuba as he posts that. One problem with American sanctions and other interventions against these evil regimes, like we've done against Cuba, is that they allow for communists to claim that the failure of their nations was sabotage and was not their fault. The idea that Cuba, with the way it runs its country, would be prosperous if not for our sanctions is utterly absurd. It is backed by no evidence whatsoever. Cuba's failure belongs solely to that regime. They have decimated everything. All individualism in the country, all prosperity is all gone when you run a country that way. It's very, very simple. But the regime simply won't leave. They've destroyed the country. They've destroyed the economy. They've destroyed the people. And they just won't leave. Rubio looking to free those people, his people. He is a Cuban, the son of Cuban refugees, and score a massive win against a coalition of nations that seeks our demise at the same time. One final blow from Trump today at the UN's claim to protect culture and heritage in this world. That's what UNESCO is all about. When in fact, the UN is destroying all culture and heritage by attempting to blend the entire world together into a poorer version of itself, into a cultural blob via open borders. Take a listen.
1: It is deeply ironic that the United Nations has an entire institution, the UNESCO group of people and countries, devoted to protecting cultural heritage, yet with their ceaseless promotion of mass migration, these globalists are actively destroying the greatest cultures and most extraordinary heritage in all of history.
0: It's so true. When you open up the borders to everyone, when you blend everything together, there are no cultures. There's nothing that makes us different from one another. Why would anybody want that? That's Marxism. Elliot Abrams, former U.S. Special Representative for Iran and Venezuela, joins us tonight. And, sir, it's good to have you back on. Iran's president is in New York in the middle of a war with the United States. He's in New York, which is just incredible to me. And the UN General Assembly, the words that the president gave to Iran today, what do you make of it? Where do you think we're heading in this war?
2: Well, the president, I think, would like to negotiate a deal here. He's been trying and trying and trying. And of course, the Iranians either will say no or they say yes, and then they're just lying. I mean, then they back out of the agreement.
0: Right.
2: If they would do a deal that was at all balanced and rational, he'd love to do it. You know, there was a three-hour negotiation today between Witkoff and Jared Kushner and the Iranian foreign minister. So the president is still trying. He would very much like to avoid more conflict. But I don't think that's where the guys running Iran are. Yeah. So I think maybe after the election, that's where we're going to end up again, because they're not going to make a deal.
0: They're not going to make a deal. I mean, everybody knows where this is going. And at some point, the frustration, I think, with this negotiating team and with the president has to just lead to the decision that these guys have got to be taken out. I don't know how you just limp along like this throughout the rest of the presidency. I mean, with something like this, there has to be, I think, a sufficient end to this, I would imagine.
2: I think that's right. I mean, you don't want to keep on going like this for 2.5 more years with damage to our economy. But there's another variable here, which is, are we going to have allies in the region? We know we have the Israelis with us. Are we going to have the Saudis? We know we have the Emiratis with us. Are we going to have Qatar? I mean, these are people who we're doing a lot of business with and who we're protecting. If we need to do this, are they going to be with us? Big question.
0: Yeah. And then what do you do with Iran after you finish this thing off? I mean, there's so many variables. But again, we went down this road, and I do think there was, I do believe in the inception of this was the thought that Iran was going to finally make a move, was finally going to get where it was headed. They had been given so much tremendous wealth by the previous administrations, by Obama and by Joe Biden. They were going to get there at some point. I believe that we started this thing with the best of intentions to protect the West and protect our country.
2: Absolutely right. And I'm a little optimistic, I must say, about what would happen after this regime. You know, this is not a backward nation. They could be rich. It's a highly literate nation, great civilization. So, and, you know, 80, 90% of the people hate this regime and want to get rid of it. So I think, and I would just add, you get rid of this regime, the whole Middle East changes. Iraq changes. Lebanon changes. Syria changes. Yemen changes. Then you really have a chance for peace in the Middle East.
0: I hope so. What an interesting conversation it is. Go ahead. Final thought. Go ahead.
2: I just want to say, I want to make you the next Secretary General of the UN. You know, they're about to choose one. You'd be perfect after listening to what you just said. You need somebody to clean house.
0: I loathe that building and the fact that it's in New York. I think that should be auxiliary parking for Newsmax is what I think it should be.
2: Remember what John Bolton said, cut off the top 10 stories, make it a better place.
0: That's so funny. Elliot Abrams, good to see you. Thanks so much.
2: Good to see you.
0: All right, Senator Tommy Tuberville, Senate Armed Services Committee member, and good to have you back on, sir. Good to see you. Trump today, I'm sure you watched it, slamming so much of the work of the United Nations after dramatically cutting our funding to what's really become a disgraceful alliance. I really thought that his comments on the UN decimating culture around the world by pushing open borders was a really great point, that they pretend that they protect culture and heritage with UNESCO, but then they're spreading all this around and turning us all into one kind of homogenous culture is what they want.
3: Don't you just love President Trump? He doesn't straddle the fence. He goes right at them. All these woke, globalists, socialists, communists, they're all in the room there, and he calls them straight out. I love it when he does that. That's exactly what we need. People need to be put in their place. America is back. We've got a leader that will stand up for the American people and for our allies. We don't have a lot of them, but we've got a few left. And he just calls the way it is, Rob. And at the end of the day, he's getting deals right and left. The Denmark-Greenland security treaty is going to be awesome. We're going to allow us to be able to put the Golden Dome up there to protect our northeastern front. He's doing a lot of great things, and he takes a lot of heat from a lot of people, but I tell you what, I like it, because when he feels pressure, he fights back even harder.
0: He fights back even harder. Wanted to play this one more for you here. Take a listen.
1: It is equally unacceptable that with all the genuine atrocities in the world, the UN's top human rights officials spend their time criticizing the United States for protecting our children from transgender mutilization and transgender insanity. The craven hypocrites of Human Rights Council have little to say about the persecution of Christians. I mean, Christians are being persecuted all over the world. It's not even believable. I never thought I'd say it.
0: You know, isn't it such a crazy thing that the persecution of white Christians is just, or Christians of any color, too. You're seeing this all over Africa as well. The persecution of Christianity is something that is of no interest whatsoever to these global bodies.
3: Oh, yeah. First of all, the confused gender. I don't call them trans. They're just confused. They're mentally ill.
0: Exactly.
3: And the Democrats, the socialists up here, they protect them because they want their votes. But you're exactly right. They have been attacking and killing Christians all over the world. And this International Criminal Court is a joke, an absolute
0: yes.
3: joke. We've dealt with them up here with some of our factories that are in some foreign countries from the state of Alabama. And they are a liberal socialist joke. And they do not help anybody other than themselves. And again, President Trump, call them out. He called in the UN out. And I hope he continues to do that for the next 2.5 years. We love every bit of it.
0: Yeah. I want to ask you just about war before I let you go. It's cooling down. I actually filled up the heating oil tank, which is something that a lot of people in the Northeast have. Heating oil is essentially the same product as diesel. The price of that product has doubled since the last time I filled it up in the spring. It was around $3 a gallon. Today it's $6. You got the war in Ukraine. You have the war in Iran, I should say, but also you have Ukraine. Zelensky is pounding Russian diesel refineries, which has led Putin to shut down all diesel exports this summer. Obviously, for trucking, moving products around the United States and the world, hugely inflationary on diesel. Also, a major price shock hitting for millions of Americans preparing to heat their homes this winter. How do we get control of that price? Because that is going to be very damaging here for this economy.
3: Yeah, very damaging. As you said, heating oil, diesel for farmers. This is in my state of Alabama and all over the country, harvest time. People are harvesting crops that they planted last spring, and now it's time to bring those crops in. President Trump knows it. He's in a spot where I'm sure he ran into Zelensky today at the UN. I saw him out in the crowd. I'm sure he brought up the fact that quit bombing refineries in Russia. Because all you're doing is driving the cost up. But I'm not sure that's not all a plan, you know, from all the socialists and all the Democrats and all the communists across the country. Mm. President Trump understands the problem. He understands that prices are going to hurt us probably in some way, in form, or fashion in the election coming up. I'm more concerned about the people and prices. You said coal coming up, farmers harvesting. We've got to get those down. President Trump is working very hard to get that done. He's one guy with a bunch of people behind him, the Republicans, The Democrats want to help zero. They don't want to do anything to bring these prices down. They want them to go up.
0: Yeah, the illusion that something will change in this regard if you bring in a different administration, the prices can go higher, and they certainly will with the policies that those people bring. Think about what happens to energy prices every time you put Democrats in power. You think it's high now? You think inflation's bad now? Just wait. Senator, good to see you. Thanks so much.
3: Thank you, Rob.
0: New poll indicates millions of Democrat voters support ending Trump's second term via assassination. We've got that coming up. And then later in news from the left, the woke sports anchor who shamed 22-year-old Arch Manning for laughing at a meme last week finds herself crying this week.

0: on Newsmax TV.
1: All right, welcome back. A look at the monster that the Democrat Party has created with the insane rhetoric that we hear day in and day out. According to the Center for Strategic Politics, Democrat voters were given five options to get Trump out of office in this second term. 75% want him impeached and convicted. 70% supported him being removed by the 25th Amendment. 55% of Democrat voters want him to die in his sleep. 59% want a military coup to take the president out of the White House. And about one-third of Democrat voters, 32%, want the president to be assassinated during a rally. A third of Democrat voters, according to this polling, hope that the president is murdered. Years of indoctrination by lunatic politicians desperate for voter turnout in elections have created this with this ridiculous commentary and rhetoric that they have. Add to that a media that very often vilifies the president as a Nazi, and Democrat politicians do the same. Lee Zeldin put it best, a political party that supports domestic coups and wishing death upon their U.S. political adversaries shouldn't be called a Democratic Party. That is for sure. Matt Schlapp, CPAC chairman, joins us now. Katie Zachariah, senior comms advisor at True Social, also with us. Katie, we'll start with you and your reaction to just a terrifying reality that we have in this polling.
2: You know, Rob, you called it. You said exactly what this is. This is a long campaign of propaganda by the radical left, by the radical left media outlets that has basically created an environment that is so hostile to the president. They're wishing death on a sitting president. I can't in my lifetime imagine a Republican Party or a poll conversely of Republicans wanting a Democrat to be dead. Like, there, that is just, it's an abysmal failure of the radical left, of the left, of the Democrat Party, and it's part of why they have this communist socialist uprising, Rob.
1: It certainly is. Matt, a recent survey from the Foundation for Individual Rights and Expressions reveals 71% of college students believe campus speakers should be shouted down. 54% say students should be blocked from attending events with campus speakers. 34% believe violence should be used to stop campus speakers. It's something like with Charlie Kirk, something of, right. of that realm. And this is what we've created in this country.
3: So let's think of two things. The first thing is 30% of Democrats are committing a crime. It's the crime of assault. They're publicly encouraging violence against President Trump and against people who support his politics. So that's the first thing. That's a very dangerous thing. The second thing is there was a time in America when they called conservative fascists. And conservatives are the new liberals. We're the ones who are tolerant. We're accepting of people who have different ideas. We kind of just want to be left alone. It's the left who are the fascists. They want to control what you eat. They want to control who you vote for. They want to control what you can say. They want to control what you might hear on campus. And they want to control every aspect of your life. That's fascism. That's communism. It is un-American, and we must snuff it out of our politics forever. That doesn't mean you snuff the people out. But you can't allow this ideology to grow.
1: No, you can't. And when they started saying that speech can be violence, you know, that's when we really, that's when it became really dangerous. When speech is violence, and you can't have free speech, and that's what they truly desire. Katie, I want to play this. Jon Stewart, Daily Show, attacking the president for this ban of CNN and MS Now from strictly from White House events, which is an access of privilege to begin with. Take a listen to this.
4: Have you tried presidenting better? You could ban the press, or you could be a better f***ing president. I mean, give the press something to work with. Oh, here's a positive story. I never thought my car could take $140 worth of gas in such a small tank. I had no idea. Hoorah. Have we ever had a president just flat out in the Oval Office come out against the Constitution?
1: You know, it's funny that he's mocking the price of gas, because the first thing that any Democrat's going to do if they get power in this country, that price will skyrocket. That's what they always do. They lift the price of energy as high as they can, and they get accredited for it by their voters for some reason. There's also, I mean, as much as there is room for criticism of this White House, as with any, the truth is that there's so much good stuff that gets done that never gets any mention or attention at all. Between a sealed border, you got net negative migration, first time in 50 years. Violent crime is down. Incredible work to lower the price of drugs, prescription drugs. Wages up, no tax on tips, lowest poverty rate on record. These are all things that the president does right that the media consistently ignores. You never hear about those stories on CNN, on MSNBC. That's where the rage from the president comes. And he could president better, of course, but the stuff he does right never gets any attention from these networks.
2: Correct. And he gave a very comprehensive list today in his UN speech about all of his numerous successes, Rob, that never have gotten covered. I don't think Jon Stewart has said one nice thing, and nor do we expect him to. But I want to backtrack on Jon Stewart's fake outrage here. Russiagate, he never spoke out against. Russiagate was proven to be a complete political warfare and a hoax. Where was Jon Stewart? Nowhere to be found. And this is the problem with the left, is that they're willing to peddle fake narratives on behalf of their party and then feign this pretend outrage when actually called into action or called into responsibility for the absolute lies that they perpetrated on the American people, Rob. Jon Stewart is such a fake bad actor, and he's another one of those people that needs to be eventually taken off the air for lack of viewership there, Rob.
1: Matt, I got 20 seconds. Go ahead.
3: Yeah, so I will just remind you that the Constitution-loving presidents like Barack Obama literally sued Catholic nuns because they needed to force other nuns to use and have insurance that covered birth control. That's how insane the left is. They will destroy everyone's constitutional rights when you're not politically favored. So I think they need to take a walk on this one.
1: I totally agree with that. Matt Schlapp, Katie Zachariah, good to see you both. Thank you. One of the loudest voices of the BLM woke left. Learn

0: and letting you decide what's best for you and your family.
1: Welcome back. The creator of the 1619 Project, Nicole Hannah-Jones, one of the biggest black oppression voices in the country, publicly admitting regret for sending her own daughter to a terrible inner city school when she had the means to give her a proper education. Her essay is titled, "In Fighting for Every Black Child, Did I Betray My Own?" Jones explaining she still decided to offer up her daughter's education, thinking that keeping her out of private school and putting her into the terrible public schools would benefit the greater good, which is what the Marxist teachers unions all always talk about when they don't want you to have charter and all this other stuff. Her daughter says she feels betrayed, though. So her own daughter is angry at mom. Said, "So you had the money to send me to one of the best schools, you chose not to because other kids are disadvantaged. You didn't want to put me in a great school." Great point by the kid. Mom replying, she did it for the greater collective good. Collective, the key word there. She actually explained the decision like this about 8 years ago.
2: A New York Times reporter in a high poverty school changes the school, right? Like, there's certain things that just are not going to happen in that school. I can go to that school and say there's a problem and it gets fixed immediately.
1: Delusions of grandeur. No, you can't. Nothing can save these schools, especially not the red-haired New York Times reporter. But to her credit, this is what we never see. You never see one of these Marxists actually sticking to their principles when implemented into their own lives, implementing these outward principles personally into their lives. You never do see that. You usually see them sending their kids to private while pushing horrible public schools, while supporting teachers' unions and all the things that are decimating education, hiding their children and their families from it. Same thing with borders. You see them build big walls around their house while saying everybody should be allowed into this country. It's the hypocrisy we always see. She tried to stand up to it, and now she regrets it. Dr. Carol Swain is a former tenured professor at Princeton and Vanderbilt Universities. Horace Cooper is the chairman for Project 21. Good to have you both on. Dr. Swain, to her credit, She actually tried to do it right, to do it honest, and she realized very quickly that that was a horrible idea.
3: Well, it's very unfortunate that she didn't roll up her sleeves and get active in that school, because schools can be transformed. And most parents that have successful children, they supplement the public education. They're deeply involved. And so apparently something fell through the cracks. So she's learned the hard way, but it's not too late for her to roll up her sleeves, get involved in inner city schools and education and transforming those schools back to what they could have been if it were not for teachers' unions and people with radical agendas.
1: Yeah, that's so true. And Horace, you never hear her make that admission. She just quietly says that she regrets the decision that she made for her own daughter, but nowhere in that does she admit that this system is failing miserably and failing every kid that goes to an inner city, mostly black school. You're never going to hear that from her.
4: Rob, what needs to happen is many of these failing institutions need to just be closed. Now, the teachers' unions won't like that. But, you know, this writer's daughter looked it up and saw just how low the school that she attended was ranked at. Now, another thing about your opening, and that is a lot of times when you see people advocating the lifestyle of an insane asylum, they normally don't go and live in it themselves. They want you to. Here is a person who actually did try to take this terribly destructive idea, instead of school choice, instead of opportunities, instead of competition, she put her own child at risk. Thank goodness this child is so bright that she's mostly overcome that.
1: Yeah, and Dr. Swain, no evidence that really much was learned from this experiment that failed so greatly.
3: Well, you know, we see the mother's selfishness. Probably she did not want to bear the shame of her peer group, the people that looked to her.
1: Yeah.
3: She put out that false narrative, the 1619 Project. And so she sacrificed her child. And what the good that may come out of this, maybe her daughter will become a conservative activist and will actually do something for other children and for inner city schools that the mother would not even begin to know how to tackle because it would cost her too much to confront the false ideas, the failed theories of the Democrats and the progressives.
1: Right. I tell you what, every time you see these leftist elites screaming against school choice, screaming against charter, supporting these teachers unions, I always say, why don't you put your kids in those schools? And this is an example of a time when we actually got to see that happen. And this was the result. Very interesting to me. Dr. Carol Swain, Horace Cooper, good to see you both. Thank you so much. Lindsey Clancy's attorney is now going after the holdout juror in a distinct threat to America's system of trial by jury. Really despicable what he's doing. Ray Marcel is the spokesperson

0: for real people.
1: He was very arrogant. He really did not take anything that anybody said.
2: We had the hardest time getting off the fact that Lindsay viciously killed her children.
3: I'll never forget those sound bites. A reminder of the fury and the ridiculous fury that's been aimed at the holdout juror, Michael DeRonville, in that Lindsay Clancy case, the triple murder of the three little kids, the man that stood in the way of a not guilty decision. In that case, Clancy's attorney, Kevin Reddington, is so furious that he couldn't pull it off in this thing that he's willing to basically toss out juror protections and toss them aside, now calling for the judge, William Sullivan, to investigate DeRonville. Reddington filing a motion asking the judge to investigate the juror's alleged domestic violence history after some kind of spat he had with his nephew, and also cell phone use during deliberations. DeRonville's attorney responding, calling it an attack on his client, also calling it an attack on the U.S. Constitution, which it so clearly is. Ray Marcel is a host from Fugitive TV, is the spokesperson for Michael DeRonville. It's good to have you on. I want to start, you know, everybody's so fascinated by this case. Everybody wants to talk to this this man. You get to. How is he handling all this?
4: Right now, he is doing pretty good, actually. At first, it was very overwhelming for him. He was not expecting all this. He was trying to just do his civic duties, go home after trial and live his life like a normal citizen. But afterwards, it's been blown out of proportion, and he was very overwhelmed at first.
3: I can only imagine. It's such an outrage, the attacks on him, the unmasking of his identity. You know, you wonder what will happen to lone voices of opposition on juries. Because that's such an integral part of how we run our societies is law and order, having a jury, the jury protections. If we're going to say that, oh, one person disagrees with the mob, we're going to just throw you to the wolves the way we've done here. What the hell is that going to make a jury look like in the future? What's going to happen to the Michael DeRonville on the next case? He's probably just going to go along and say it's not worth it.
4: It's funny you said that, because these are the discussions I have been talking with others.
3: Yeah.
4: If there's another Lindsay Clancy trial, who's to say that this is not a person's just not going to agree with everybody else just so they don't get outed? Their name doesn't get put out there. And not just Lindsay Clancy. Now we have other trials. What if this happens in the next trial? Because they're like scared. They don't want to be that one person.
3: Right.
4: So it's funny you bring that up, because that's been one of my main topics of discussion I've been talking about.
3: Yeah. It's also interesting that they want to go through his phone to see if he was looking around at any other information. I'd love to see them go through every phone of the other 11 on that jury, because you know they were all watching the coverage. I mean, he says he knew after the trial was over, he knew this woman knew what she was doing when she killed her kids. And he said that he said eight of the women had a clear agenda. And I just wonder what they had been watching the entire time the case was going on, because you know they weren't sequestering themselves.
4: Oh, he told me everybody had their phone. He even said there was jurors that were on social media while they're back there.
3: Exactly.
4: So that whole what Kevin Reddington is doing, that's another reason of why he's being singled out. Michael's attorney, Edward Paltzik, he thinks this is a good thing. This shows that Kevin is singling him out even more. Why not ask for everybody's cell phone? That's the case. Because why? They don't want to see the results if they do ask for that.
3: Yeah, everybody was reading everything they could find. And if you went on social media, if you went on TikTok, every girl in the country was distorted on the truth on this case. They weren't watching the trial because they're at work all day or doing something. And they're getting these insane takes off TikTok that made them all believe that Patrick himself was the one that killed the kids, which was outrageous. And then you have the optics of all these liberal white women attacking this black man for disagreeing with him, which was so interesting. And there's currently a fundraiser for Michael DeRonville topping more than $380,000. People that are just so happy that there was one lone voice. There might have been three or four that knew she was guilty, but it took just one. And there was only one that actually stood up to the mob when the other three cowered to them. I hope this thing grows and grows and can take care of this guy, because he's going to be a hunted man, I think, for a while.
4: Oh, yeah. And what made it worse is not just when we first got on the phone and we're talking. Yeah. And I asked him, why do you think this happened to you? He said, not only am I black, I'm also conservative and a Trump supporter. Right there, it just went off. I said, okay, I understand now why these people attacked you. I get it, because now you're the black sheep.
3: Yeah. Yeah, that's Isn't that so the case? The black Republican man. Is there something
4: that
3: a white...
4: We're not allowed to be that nowadays. We're not allowed to be that.
3: No, you're not allowed. That's against the rules. He should have known that, right? Jeez, ridiculous. Yeah. Ray Marcel from Fugitive TV, thanks for coming on, giving us some insight into the hero in this case.
4: Thank
3: we
4: you so much,
3: it.
4: Rob, for having me on. It's a pleasure.
3: Good to see you. All right. Bernie Sanders was once a real socialist. That's up next in News from the Left.
0: This is what demagogues always do. You pick a powerless minority.

0: is justice denied.
1: All right, welcome back. Time now for news from the left. Minnesota news anchor Janice Shorthall crying, telling her audience she has been demoted to her station's streaming platform. This comes about a week after Shorthall bullied 22-year-old Texas quarterback Arch Manning for simply laughing at a meme. How fast the karma came.
2: Care 11 has made the decision to take Breaking the News off the air at the end of this week. It has been the honor of my career to do this show on this station with you. And I hope you'll come with us next month to streaming. For now, I just want to say thank you. You absolutely made all of my television dreams come true by watching Breaking the News. It has been the honor of a lifetime.
1: I don't know who was watching. Not many people if you're getting demoted. Next up, Miss Rachel, the indoctrinating kids YouTuber, calling Gaza a genocide on one of the Subway Takes little podcasts, and citing a report that's tied to the very anti-Israel United Nation that alleges Israel targets children in Gaza, despite the fact that even the very anti-Israel United Nations has not accepted the outrageous allegations. She says them as if they are just factual. Take a listen.
3: Why would we bomb kids and take their limbs and their schools, all of their schools and their hospitals, and then say we can't call this genocide when the UN said this is intentional target of children? Children were shot in the head and chest.
1: A lot. Critics claim the report provided no corroborating evidence. By the way, it also relies on Gaza doctors who lie all the time as military experts, and only local sources like family members in Gaza who claim that Israel killed their children. And there's a reason that Miss Rachel talks exclusively to kids. She is a moron. She's not capable of really speaking to adults. So that's why her job is talking to little kids. And that's Miss Rachel for you. Next up, another great CNN report. Hollywood plays narcolepsy for laughs. Yes, this is CNN. New report reveals the harm that it can cause for us to laugh at people who cannot sleep. Analysis showing films and television shows frequently use narcolepsy, an incurable neurological sleep disorder, as a source of humor, turning a serious condition that affects 1 in 2,000 Americans and millions worldwide into slapstick comedy. Inaccurate depictions of narcolepsy can even affect whether patients seek treatment. Yes, that's a CNN story. And soon we won't be able to have any humor at all in this country. Every joke is going to offend some ridiculous protected class. Not that the people who watch CNN have a sense of humor anyway, I should say. And finally, Bernie Sanders, very furious that we're trying to deport all the people that Joe Biden

borders. And he supported deporting illegal immigrants. And yet somehow now he's a completely different politician. Just goes to show you that none of them really have much of a spine for the positions that they keep. All right, the most ridiculous claim of racism yet. This con-

0: Thanks. You should, too.
1: Finally tonight, Converse is pulling a television ad. Take a look at it here on the screen. They're pulling this ad, which has somehow been accused of promoting imagery evoking the Ku Klux Klan. Yes, this ad in front of you with the Asian chick. Now, the firestorm erupts over. We're going to show you a steady shot here, right here. The ad featuring K-pop singer Karina, shown clutching the black high-top sneakers beneath a sharply defined star-shaped spotlight. She's wearing a long white shirt. The fully race-baited in this country, and there are so many of them, are saying that that looks like a KKK hood that she is wearing, and then the other shoes up above are someone that has been lynched, right? And it reminds them of lynching imagery. And there has been enough outcry over this that, I mean, Converse probably paid millions to produce this ad, and they've pulled it and are now apologizing, Rob Finnerty, because, yes, we live in the dumbest timeline possibly imaginable.
2: Wait, is that so? I saw
1: Converse is a very, very racist company, as you know. I'm sure it's just filled with white supremacists.
2: Is that in the ad? Like that freeze frame moment? Is that like part of the ad? They're like Converse, K-pop, and then that random, or is that just like somebody's Zoom?
1: We just froze it. It's not like that's. And then that's just the part, and it's supposed to be like that's the victim of a lynching with the feet above and then the KKK below.
2: You know, it's just stupid. I honestly don't really even get it. You were explaining it. Like, I'd seen it today, but I just kind of scrolled.
1: Well, then I didn't do a good job explaining it.
2: You're explaining it, but I'm like, is that bad? Am I supposed to be offended?
1: It's that dumb.

0: Everybody is so sensitive. Whenever I say people are too sensitive, watch All in the Family. Okay, All in the Family was like appropriate for mainstream television in the 1970s, Archie Bunker. Imagine if that was on TV today. People are offended by like everything.
1: And it was hilarious.
0: Yeah, and it was hilarious. Rob, we'll do it again tomorrow. Affinity starts right now.
2: I have used it to make America the most powerful country in the world.
3: Everybody in the state, when you have a baby, you're going to have a home visit.
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0: The rest of the media want us, they want me to talk about them and the injustice of it all, but I'm just not going to do that. I'm going to talk about what the president did today at the United Nations because it was a lot more important. Good evening. Welcome back to Finnerty. Glad to be back, not feeling 100% over the last couple days. I'm Rob Finnerty, and yes, we do have a First Amendment right in this country to freedom of the press, but that does not in any way mean you have the right to a press pass at the White House. You do not have the right to a press pass at the White House briefing room. How arrogant and how snobby could these people possibly be? I am sorry, but a press pass to the White House is a privilege and definitely not a right. And by the way, where was all this whining when Joe Biden revoked the press passes of over 400 journalists when he took office? Do you remember CNN covering that day after day? Do you remember MS, whatever they call themselves now, covering that day after day? I don't, because they didn't cover it at all. I remember that we had a president who was allegedly, reportedly in the throes of dementia. And I remember CNN and Jake Tapper and MS, whatever, doing whatever they possibly could to cover that up. That's what I remember. And what better way to keep the cover up going for 4 years than to revoke the press passes of over 400 journalists who might actually ask real questions about Joe Biden. And then, of course, if the roles were reversed, by the way, and Newsmax lost access to the White House briefing room, do you think for a second that Jake Tapper and Joe Scarborough would rush to our defense? I don't. And that's why I'm not going to waste your time talking about this story. It's not a real story. In my opinion, no single media outlet on the planet has been worse to Donald Trump for the last decade than CNN. And no network has lied to the public and their own audience more than CNN. Just my opinion. I could spend the entire hour commercial free playing you sound bites to prove that, but I'm not going to do that. Not tonight. I'll just show you one headline that CNN actually put on their website. They published this. Right after Donald Trump was shot in the head in Butler, Pennsylvania, a bullet grazes his ear. If he doesn't turn his head, he's dead. 8 shots were fired at his head. He's bleeding. The Secret Service surrounds him on stage and then rushes him off the stage. 50-year-old firefighter Corey Compitore had just been killed in that moment. And this was the headline on CNN.com. Secret Service rushes Trump off stage after he falls at rally. That was 2 years ago. Falls. According to CNN, Donald Trump fell at that rally. Blood all over his face. Which would be like CNN saying that Abraham Lincoln was rushed out of Ford's Theater after falling asleep during a play. It is ridiculous. It is gaslighting. And they have done it deliberately to Trump for years. And they did it again today with their coverage of his speech at the United Nations, which was, in my opinion, the best speech of his entire presidency. And he did today what I hoped he would do. He delivered a speech meant for the American people, not for the president of Iran, although Iran's in there, not for the president of Ukraine or Russia or anywhere else. It was meant for Americans.
2: Last week, it was announced that the poverty rate has reached its lowest level in American history. We lifted 1.5 million Americans out of poverty last year alone, another record. The African American and Hispanic American poverty rates are at all-time lows.
0: If CNN and MS whatever were honest, the rest of the country would know about that. And if Joe Biden was still president, the rest of the country would know about that. But they don't, because Donald Trump is president and they can't cover that. They can't cover Trump in a good way. The poverty rate in the United States is the lowest it's ever been, and the median household income is the highest it's ever been. Did you know that? I didn't even know that. I had to look it up to fact check it. It's 100% correct. And that's because it's a Donald Trump achievement.
2: U.S. stock markets have set 80 all-time records, and that's just in the last 12 months. We've secured commitments for $21 trillion in new investments from all over the planet, compared to less than $1 trillion in 4 years in the previous administration.
0: So what's happening is America, like it did under Ronald Reagan, is moving forward again. And even though there are millions of Americans who are not invested in the stock market, maybe that will start to change. It should change. Did you know that the S&P 500 is up by almost 30% since Donald Trump took office? That is remarkable. It's been less than 2 years. In July, the Dow was trading at over 53,000. The Nasdaq literally closed at an all-time high today. I'm sorry if you don't like Donald Trump. I'm sorry, I really am. But that is good news for millions and millions of Americans. And then the president got to what I think has been the greatest achievement of his second term. After 4 years of Joe Biden, after 4 years of Joe Biden's border, after 4 years of CNN and MS Now covering what you're looking at on screen right now, after they covered that up and pretended it wasn't happening, after 4 years of lies, we now have this.
2: Before I took office, we had the worst and most dangerous border on earth, and now we have the most secure border in American history. Nobody comes in unless they're invited, unless they have permission. In the past 16 months, zero illegal aliens have been admitted to the United States, and that's done by some very sophisticated people. It's not done by the Trump administration. Zero. As a result, last year we achieved the largest drop in violent crime ever recorded.
0: Oh, well, no applause for that, of course. 2,000 people in the room. Nobody could bring themselves to do that, because this is a room full of open borders, one world order, globalist heretics. But Donald Trump said it out loud in that room today, because closing the border has made America safer. And because countries who do not let the third world into their country are then safer as well. And the results here have been shocking.
2: Last year, we achieved the largest drop in violent crime ever recorded. The murder rate has plummeted to its lowest level in 125 years since the year 1900.
0: Well, isn't that interesting? When you close the border and stop letting criminals in from third world countries into your country, and then you deport the ones that are already here, crime rates drop. How about that? And most people have no idea that this is even happening, because CNN and MS Now don't cover it at all. They cover it up. The murder rate right now in this country is at a 125-year low, which, again, if this was any other president, it would be the biggest story in America. What an achievement. Seriously, where is the coverage? It's not getting covered, because it's Donald Trump who did it. And then he gave what I think was the best explanation yet for why America went to war with Iran.
2: I have no interest in leaving dangers to grow for another day. I do not believe in letting problems fester. They only become harder to solve. So while others have talked, I have acted. While others have spoken of peace, I have made peace. While others have ignored threats, I have confronted them. While others have talked of courage, America has shown it. While others have promised strength, I have used it to make America the most powerful country in the world.
0: While others have talked, I have acted. That's what he said, and he's right. Bush talked, Clinton talked, Obama talked a lot. Joe Biden tried to talk. He didn't do it well. But none of them ever solved the problem with Iran. Gas prices are high. They will come down. that is on the ballot in November. The Iran nuclear deal, Obama, John Kerry, was fine, but it never prevented Iran from building a nuclear weapon. So what did it accomplish? What did it achieve? Nothing. It kicked the can down the proverbial road. Donald Trump acted, and whether you love him or whether you hate him, 80 million Americans voted for this man to act, not to sit back and watch. So he acted. And in a room full of free, free Palestine, the president told the truth about what really happened to Israel 3 years ago.
2: In 2 weeks, we will mark the third anniversary of the October 7th attack in Israel, where terrorists funded by Iran tortured, mutilated, and killed 1,200 very innocent civilians, including dozens of Americans and many babies, babies, little, tiny, beautiful babies. Iran's supreme leader celebrated that massacre and called it a service to humanity.
0: A service to humanity. Thousands were killed, men, women, children, and yes, babies were killed by terrorists on October the 7th in Israel. And the Iranian leader called that a service to humanity. Think about that. And then after that, again, in a room full of world leaders, including a delegation from Iran, he finally got that round of applause.
2: I have a big decision to make. Will a deal be made with Iran that lets them rebuild and create a far greater country than it ever was before? Or do I annihilate the Islamic Republic? I gave absolutely no credence and will not give credence to the election when it comes to Iran. It doesn't even enter my mind. The only thing that does is that Iran will never have a nuclear weapon. The cowards and traitors, thank you.
0: Look at that. It took 47 minutes before they clapped for Donald Trump, but they clapped for that. That was the only real applause the president got when he stated unequivocally that Iran will never have a nuclear weapon. And they clapped because they know that he's right. They know how important that is. And if he didn't do something, that is exactly what was going to happen. Maybe not this year, maybe not next week, but eventually Iran would build a nuclear weapon. And guess what? They would use it. No one was spared today by the president. Venezuela, Mexico, Cuba, Russia, Ukraine, no one. As the president reminded the rest of the world why he became president again, America voted this man back into the White House. And he reminded so many Americans why they voted for him. After places like CNN did everything they could to try and prevent Donald Trump from ever getting back to the White House, I'm going to play you a soundbite. Try to imagine CNN covering a Democrat like this.
1: It was certainly disturbing to hear that audience, young and old, our fellow citizens, people who love their kids and go to church, laugh and applaud his lies. It is impossible to fact check fully because he lies so shamelessly. Now, many of you think CNN shouldn't have given him any platform to speak, and I understand the anger about that. That man is the front runner for the Republican nomination for president. And according to polling, no other Republican is even close. That man you were so upset to hear from last night, he may be president of the United States in less than 2 years.
0: Yeah, that was right before the 2024 election, less than 2 years away. Donald Trump won that election. Anderson Cooper was wrong again. When we come back tonight, very big hour. Cancer rates are on the rise in people of all ages, but in particular, people under 50 years old all across the country, and nobody in the medical community seems to know why. But we have two guests who say they know exactly what's happening, and they will expose the truth next, an Affinity exclusive you do not want to miss. Plus, the media are spinning a non-deadly ICE involved shooting in Texas into something James Talrico can use to win his Senate race. But does the gamble actually work? Patrick Allocco is back with us. And even though CNN and MS Now barely mentioned it today, Donald Trump just did something that nobody thought he could do, and it happened just...

0: bin Laden was dead.
1: We have learned that Will Roberts, the teenager from Tuscaloosa County, diagnosed with stage 4 bone cancer last year, has passed away.
2: Miss North Carolina 2024, Carrie Everett, has died at the age of just 22. Her family confirmed this morning that she died Easter Sunday, surrounded by loved ones, after a courageous battle with a rare and aggressive gastric cancer.
3: I am so tired of seeing this and then seeing the exact same reaction. Oh, thoughts and prayers. Somebody who's 22 dies and it's thoughts and prayers. Somebody dies at a really young age of cancer or something heart-related, and all we hear is thoughts and prayers instead of trying to figure out why this is happening. And every week, more people are dying. Here are some headlines from the last 10 days. Beloved NPR editor dies of cancer at 38 years old. That was from today. TikTok star dies of cancer at age 26. Chad Gilbert, newfound glory founding guitarist, dies at the age of 45 of rare cancer. Netflix star, age 44, dies of cancer. 20-year-old Holy Cross student dies of rare blood disorder. Forever loved, forever missed, forever in our hearts. Sure, but what happened? And then we see headlines from mainstream medical publications chronicling this rise in cancer rates in really young people, but nobody's willing to connect the dots to this sudden rise in cancer rates and that experimental vaccine that was forced on all of us 5 years ago. We're not going to do that. Dr. Drew Pinsky is the chief patient officer at the Wellness Company and an addiction medicine specialist. Dr. Peter McAuliffe is a world-renowned cardiologist. It's great to have you both. Dr. McAuliffe, do you think there's a connection between rising cancer rates in young people and the COVID vaccines?
4: Well, cancer rates have been going up in young people now for about two decades, but there's been a sharp upward deflection with the pandemic. And a key paper by Wafiq El-Deri in OncoTarget has identified 66 different papers now that's linking cancers in young people potentially to the SARS-CoV-2 infection or the vaccine or both.
3: Okay. Dr. Drew, I want to play you a soundbite. I know you work with and had Nick Hulscher on your show recently, but I just want to play this so everybody at home knows what we're talking about. Take a look.
5: We have identified a turbo heart cancer case that had a tumor doubling time of 10 days. Okay, this was a 35-year-old man. He took two Pfizer doses. They were both E batches. We found inside this turbo heart cancer tumor, literally Pfizer plasma DNA fragments, including the three spike encoding segments of the DNA plasmid.
3: Dr. Drew, we injected ourselves, so many people, with government-sponsored poison. What do you think is going on?
6: And I also want to say Nick is part of the McAuliffe Foundation. And thank you, Dr. McAuliffe, for giving us Nick Hulscher. He's been an incredible warrior. But what I think is going on, look, at the very minimum, you know, when the news media puts up a bunch of anecdotal cases, I always think to myself, come on, you're just dramatizing. This is not dramatizing. We know for sure that there's been a massive uptick in young people getting cancers, particularly gastrointestinal cancers, since the pandemic. And because people have been so defensive about the vaccine, we have been unable to ask the questions we need to ask, which is it the vaccine? Is it the spike protein from the primary infection?
3: Right.
6: Which is, but because the vaccine is potentially implicated, people don't get their papers published.
3: Yeah, Peter, nobody wants to mention the vaccine. And look, obviously I'm not a physician, but I'm just connecting the dots here as a layperson, and I'm saying, okay, rise in turbo cancers and this forced poison that millions and millions of people got in this country 5 years ago. Some people are still getting this, by the way. I read one of your papers, Dr. McAuliffe. South Carolina quarterback Steven Garcia was diagnosed with stage 4 colon cancer at the age of 38. No family history. How unusual is that?
4: Well, it's certainly unusual, and it brings up the issue of what can we do about it now, Rob? And, you know, I'm of the mindset to use our traditional cancer screening tools at an earlier time frame if there's any suspicion or concern in the patient, in this case, screening colonoscopy. And additionally, we have some new cancer screening tools, including blood tests that are broadly testing for cancer genetics and epigenetics, as well as new forms of imaging like whole body MRI. So I'm greatly concerned that the cancer rates are going up. Dr. Drew is right. And we have to do something now to try to catch these cancers early.
3: So throw out the recommendations. Forget about colonoscopies at age 45, especially if you've got family history. Do it earlier. And there are so many different ways people can do that. The Toronto Sun, Peter, I thought this was interesting. This is the biggest newspaper in Canada. You'd never see this a few years ago. This is last week. This is a quote. The COVID-19 vaccine program deployed at the height of the pandemic mania injured tens of thousands of regular Canadians and killed thousands of Canadians to boot. What do you make of that making it into the biggest newspaper in Canada now?
4: You know, that's from one of the most respected intellectuals in Canada, Irvin Studen, who's been nominated for the Nobel Prize. For him to come out and have this be in the newspaper after this inquiry in Ottawa that just occurred, you know, he's bringing it front and center that the vaccines have led to large numbers of injuries, disabilities, and deaths. And now Canada, which was suppressing it, now it's in plain sight. And I hope the Canadian government takes his advice and starts to investigate, and let's see heads roll.
3: Dr. Drew, I'm tight on time, but we just, you know, we covered the anniversary of 9/11 a week ago. And, you know, 5 years after September 11th, people still weren't connecting the dots between 9/11 related illnesses and what happened on September 11th. Here we are, you know, about 5 years post vaccine. And I feel like the same thing is happening all over again. Why aren't these really smart people, these doctors who went to medical school, why aren't they willing to connect the dots?
6: Well, these two that are sitting in front of you today are willing to connect the dots. So thank you for inviting us. But listen, more to be revealed, but I'm very worried about the medical publishing system because they are adulterating what we are seeing. And when they don't like the implications of what we're finding here, it doesn't get published. So you're going to have to be patient, but this is going to come out. Truth will prevail.
3: Okay. And there are things that people can do. That's a big takeaway as well. Dr. Drew Pinsky, Dr. Peter McAuliffe, great to see you both. Thank you.
4: Thank you.
3: All right. So Democrats are using this Texas non-fatal ICE shooting to try and help a local vegan Senate candidate there win his race. Will it work? What they're doing is just kind of bizarre. Plus, did you know they are filming Top Gun 3 at the U.S. Capitol all week long? You're not going to believe who we saw once again today. I guess he's part of

0: the sharpest viewpoints on the issues that really matter.
1: At least 20 people have been shot by immigration agents in Trump's second term so far. According to a CNN analysis, 8 of them have died.
2: People in Austin are really mad about what's happened. You can see it in the streets. You can also see it in the editorial written by the paper of record in Austin, the Austin American Statesman. They have their own blunt message today. Quote, ICE agents are empowered to remove people who are not in the country legally. That is not a license to shoot them.
3: Okay, turns out there's a little more to the story, Rachie Poo. Texas Senate candidate James Talrico and, of course, the liberal media, you just saw it, they are trying to spin an ICE-involved shooting where another alleged Joe Biden illegal immigrant with a final order of removal, which means get out of the country, was shot after leading ICE agents and local police on a high-speed chase all around parts of Austin, Texas, putting other lives in danger, resisting arrest. The shooting, by the way, was not fatal. This guy's going to be fine. But James Talrico, who is running for the Senate and is a vegan, quote, said that he came to this country legally and has no criminal record. An ICE agent shot him anyway. He slept on a prison cell floor with a bullet still lodged in his back. This isn't law enforcement. It's lawlessness. Well, according to the Department of Homeland Security, Wilbur Raphael entered the country illegally when Joe Biden was president, and he had a final order of removal. An eyewitness on the scene also said that he was shot because he would not get out of his car. The question now, how does this impact one of the tightest Senate races in the country? It happened in maybe the only big blue city in the state of Texas, Austin. Patrick Alaco is the founder of the Zeus Political Index with just 42 days and counting until the midterms. Patrick, great to see you. So that happened this weekend. Then a YouGov poll comes out this morning. Talrico leading Paxton now by just 1 point. This is the best poll that Paxton has had in weeks. Greg Abbott is also leading in the governor's race by 4 points. But that poll was taken before the shooting in Austin. How do you think, if at all, this will impact this race?
4: Sure. Rob, I mean, there's two polls out now. There's the one you quoted and there's an Emerson poll that both have Talrico up one. The race is now essentially tied with 4% undecided. So the shooting enters a race where there simply aren't many persuadable voters at all. Talrico is hoping that it changes the intensity of the race by him bringing ICE and immigration back to the center of the conversation and making it a new turnout motivator for his base. That's his hope. But we still maintain that Texas is going red on Election Day.
3: Yeah, and if you are a Republican voter and you're in the state of Texas, you got to make sure you vote on November the 3rd or whenever leading up to the election, because if Republicans get out and vote, it does feel like Ken Paxton will win that race. This one's getting a ton of attention as well today. So this is a Marist poll. They are way to the left, historically. The Democrat in that race is leading Ashley Hinson by 8 points, which is just unbelievable. In the governor's race, it's even worse. Democrat Rob Sand is leading the Republican Zach Lahn by 12 points. Again, this is in Iowa. Trump won Iowa 3 times. He won it most recently by 14 points. What's going on in Iowa?
4: You said it. The word unbelievable. Let's put the Marist poll in context. Last week, we scored them 18 out of 22 in accuracy among Senate pollsters with a Democratic lean of nearly 4 points. So most recent polls have Hinson plus one and the Republican governor trailing Sand in the governor's race. What's going on in Iowa, though, is the dissatisfaction with Trump and the economy, specifically cost of diesel and the beef issue. Yeah. When Trump expanded lower tariff beef imports to bring down consumer prices, it created pressure for cattle producers in a major agricultural state. So voters are getting squeezed from both directions. High prices at the grocery store, economic anxiety in farm country. We still have Hinson winning the state.
3: And you remember that Des Moines Register poll before 2024, Patrick? You know, they had Kamala winning. And then Trump won by 14 points in the state of Iowa. I just wanted to show this as well. So 2018 Florida governor's race, I was working in Florida at the time. This is one of the final polls before the election. Ron DeSantis was losing to Andrew Gillum by 8 points. DeSantis, of course, would go on to win that race, and then he would be reelected in a walk So again, these polls, the polling industry is just in a lot of trouble, I think, clearly. Let's go to Michigan. New poll, again, out today. Abdul Al-Sayed leading Mike Rogers by 7 points. But Rogers is finally on the attack. I don't know why he's waited so long, but he dropped this ad today. The narrator is the father of a man named Todd Beamer, who was killed in Flight 93 on 9/11. Take a look.
5: When I hear anyone suggest America deserves 9/11, my question is, who would say that?
6: America deserved 9/11, dude. I'm saying it.
7: Abdul, are there any views that Hassan holds that you disavow?
8: I'm not here to disavow people's views.
3: Oh, yeah, I'm not here to disavow. Look, it's not Willie Horton, but does that make a difference in a tight race there? Ads like that?
4: Ads like this can have make an enormous difference, particularly when they reinforce a vulnerability that already exists. This isn't a generic negative ad.
3: Yeah.
4: Rogers is using a national hero's father to connect Al-Sayed directly to Hassan Piker's comments about 9/11. That gives the attack an emotional messenger, makes it harder to dismiss as an ordinary campaign mudslinging. And the timing matters because Al-Sayed is still trying to hold together a fractured Democratic coalition, establishment Dems, Jewish voters, moderates, his progressive base. So repeated negative advertising gives already uncomfortable Democrats and independents a reason to stay home or cross over. Rogers doesn't have to break Al-Sayed's entire coalition. He only has to fracture it at the margins.
3: Yeah, and spend enough money to get that message out there. Just a quick one. 683 Democrats, Center for Strategic Politics. Poll came out today. I mean, we could talk about this poll all night. 87% of Democrats support impeachment. 84% support the 25th Amendment. 55% support Donald Trump passing away in his sleep. 59% support a coup from military leaders. Another 32% support something that's a whole lot darker that I'm not going to bring up, but I think you can guess what I'm talking about. Butler, Pennsylvania. Patrick, can you just, what is wrong with the Democrat Party at this point? These are mainstream Democrats.
4: Rob, this is a deeply disturbing and disgusting set of findings. When a meaningful share of respondents are willing to entertain outcomes far outside normal constitutional politics, that should concern people across all political spectrums. What it tells me is that a significant part of the Democratic base is operating at an extremely high level of anti-Trump intensity.
3: Yeah.
4: And that matters because intensity drives turnout, fundraising, primary behavior. And if I were an establishment or moderate Dem, I would pay very close attention to this. The question's no longer just how energized the activist left is. It's how much influence the intensity is exerting over the broader party right now.
3: Such a good point. Look, I don't like Joe Biden. I think he's the worst president of my lifetime, if not in American history. I don't want him to die. I don't want him to die in his sleep. I didn't want him to die when he was in the White House. I think he could have been impeached. Maybe I would have said yes to something like that. But like Democrats, like there is a major issue with that party, and I don't think it's going to get any better. Patrick Allocca, we'll see you again soon. Thank you.
4: Thank you, Rob.
3: All right. Massachusetts is officially the nanny state.
9: Everybody in the state, when you have a baby, you're going to have a home visit. You're going to have a home visit.
3: This is crazy talk. Every mother in a state can expect a knock on the door post Lindsey Clancy. We'll have...

0: for a strong America.
1: Tonight, Infinity Files. So Patrick Clancy was on 60 Minutes. This is the ex-husband of Lindsay Clancy. Look, I play you this because if this doesn't break your heart and give you an idea what this guy has gone through, I don't know what will.
2: That night, I really thought there was a chance that Callan would live. And I remember just thinking, just give me one kid. And I would raise him as best I could. And I would give him the best life I possibly could. And I'd tell him about his brother and sister. I'm so grateful for those 4 days that I had with him. And I'm so grateful he hung on.
3: Did you talk to him in those 4 days?
2: I said, I'm so sorry. And I got to hold him. I got to lay down next to him. And he died in my arms.
1: Look, the guy lost his 3 babies, and there are millions of people, mostly white liberal women, who are on Lindsay Clancy's side, the murderer's side, beyond Patrick's side. In response to that, insane liberal Massachusetts governor, just my opinion, but a woman with no biological children herself, says that all new mothers in Massachusetts can expect a knock on the door from the state.
4: Everybody in the state, when you have a baby, you're going to have a home visit.
1: You're going to have a home visit
4: within days, weeks, and that will be an opportunity for a healthcare provider to make an assessment.
1: Yeah, excellent. Like a really objective person that will make an assessment and what? Take the child away if they walk in and they don't like what they're seeing, like they did with the Kutzkos, right? Their daughter. They haven't seen their daughter in 2 years. What could go wrong? The saddest part about this is Massachusetts will likely reelect that woman as governor. This is what's happened in that state. And remember the time Sunny Hostein was the holdout juror in a trial when she was on the jury? Listen to this.
5: I was a holdout juror. I saw clearly that he was psychotic. He did not mean to kill her. And once he killed her, he panicked. He chopped up her body parts. Yes, boiled her body parts, tried to commit the perfect crime. One by one, I picked them off and said, what about this? What about that? And we ended up all 12 unanimously voting that he was not criminally responsible.
6: Just by hungry.
7: Reason see, that's my issue
5: of insanity. That's-
1: Yeah, somebody who should be in jail, which is insane, insanity and insane. And drumroll, by the way, I don't know if you saw this. On Capitol Hill today, in the absolute pouring rain, Top Gun 3 continues filming, starring, of course, Tom Cruise. And Senator Mitch McConnell, call sign, please retire.
8: Terry, is it safe bringing him back to the Senate like this? Senator McConnell, do you want to go to work? Do you want to be at work, sir? Would you rather be home?
9: The danger zone.
8: You'd rather be home? I'm sorry this is happening to you, sir.
1: Zone. Boom! Like an F-14 Top Cat with Mitch McConnell. All he needs is the motorcycle and the leather jacket, and he's like Tom Cruise. Lieutenant Pete Mitchell reporting for duty. Sir, Mitch McConnell. I'm going to be in theaters as soon as that movie opens up. It's going to be good. See the caravan? It takes off. It goes into the upper stratosphere. All right, the art of the deal. Donald Trump did something today that MSLOL and CNN are not talking about, conveniently. We're going to talk about it because it's history.

0: but lost to Walter Mondale.
1: You flew from Florida to Greenland, and you made it back for dinner at Mar-a-Lago last night.
2: We were met by hundreds of people with MAGA hats and American flags that were so enthusiastic about our entrance. They feel as if they're mistreated right now by the Danish government, that the Danish government is not treating them the way that they like to be treated, and they want to be wealthy again. They do not want to be terrorized by Russia or China.
1: That was January of last year. Donald Trump hadn't even taken the oath of office yet, and Charlie Kirk was just coming back from Greenland, where he said the people there wanted help from the United States, and here we are tonight, the president doing essentially exactly what he said he was going to do. The president signing a massive deal with Greenland and Denmark today, giving the United States permanent control of Greenland's defense with two new military bases that are going to be established there. One is just going to be expanded. They're also going to ban other countries like Russia and China from ever developing the energy in Greenland. And there's a lot of energy there, a lot of oil, and there's no expiration date on this. Carlos Sands is the former U.S. ambassador to Denmark and Greenland. Madam Ambassador, it's great to have you back. Just how is this not the biggest story in America today? To me, this is like a huge story, and it's not getting any attention. Why is that?
3: It's because President Trump delivers 10 huge stories every day. But this is absolutely his triple header. He won for the United States, but Denmark got to win and Greenland got to win. Greenland gets to keep their, you know, their independence as Greenlanders. Denmark gets to keep Greenland in the Kingdom of Denmark, and the United States gets control of the entire territory. But also, we're going to be able to control and understand what's going on in the waters around the North Atlantic, the GIUK gap, Greenland, Iceland, UK. This all matters for our national security and our trade.
1: And by the way, Denmark got to save face. Donald Trump is so good at that. Denmark, they don't look like they lost anything. They look good today. They signed a deal with Donald Trump.
3: They're thrilled.
1: And now they're thrilled. To me, this was, and people sort of gave me a hard time on my team when I made this comparison, but it is the Louisiana Purchase. I imagine 100 years from now what this could mean for the United States.
3: I love that.
1: When we're, you know, just as far as energy and oil goes. Can you talk about that?
3: Yeah, sure. So Greenland is the world's largest island, and actually they have 2 to 3 times as much oil and gas as Norway has. And Norway is a very rich country. It's has the world's largest sovereign wealth fund. Greenland only has 58,000 people living there. And if they begin to explore and exploit their natural resources of oil and gas, they will absolutely be the richest people on the planet. So this is amazing opportunity for them, but also for them to grow their tourism, their cooperation with the U.S.
1: Yeah, I want to go.
3: Yeah, you should go.
1: I don't know what I'm going to do, but something, right?
3: You go hunting or fishing?
1: Fish?
3: Yes.
1: With my father-in-law, we'd love to go up there.
3: Right.
1: I want to play you a soundbite. This is how, with this whole MS Never and CNN fiasco happening, this is how the rest of the media reacted when Donald Trump initially said that, hey, maybe getting Greenland would be a good thing. Take a look.
4: The way he pitches it is, you know, when it comes to Greenland, for example, it's for national security purposes. Is there any credence to that statement?
5: No, it's bananas. It's insane.
6: We are not sent to Washington to invade Greenland.
7: The cluelessness and recklessness of everything that is coming out of the mouths of the Trump administration vis-a-vis Greenland right now is extraordinary to me.
1: Well, actually, it worked. It's part of the Golden Dome, and now Greenland is in.
3: Greenland is in, and Greenland gets to, like you said, keep their independence. So they're, everybody's happy. And I have a friend that talked to the Danish ambassador on the train back to Washington, D.C. today, and he's thrilled. So if the Danes in the private and publicly are happy, there are great friends, and so are the Greenlanders. And so I'm really thrilled. But I'm also happy for the American people, because if we don't control Greenland, if, say, China controlled it, we wouldn't have control over our trade, our transatlantic trade. And our biggest trading partner is the EU. It's over $1 trillion every year.
1: Yeah, or Russia, imagine.
3: Yes, you know, Russia. It's right there. Well, Russia also has mischief in the area. So we need to have more awareness.
1: Not anymore.
3: And we can afford to do it.
1: Not
3: and
1: on
3: we
1: our
3: will way. Do it.
1: Just quickly. So, all right, the three main points of the deal right now. And again, this is I'm paraphrasing, but bans non-NATO countries from building any bases, gives the rights to screen any investment. So the U.S. will now say yes or no. I didn't understand this one. It allows U.S. aircraft to fly over and commercial aircraft to fly over and land there. I know what the landing part means, but is it more convenient if we're flying to Europe to fly over Greenland? Could we not do that before?
3: Well, so before we had our old agreement, and it was basically a tripartite agreement, and we had to sit down with all three countries, Greenland, Denmark, and U.S., to get anything done. And one of the people that was on the MS Now feed was the former ambassador to Denmark under Obama. And what he did caused us to break all ties. The Greenlanders broke diplomatic relations with us. They didn't talk to us. They wouldn't meet with us when I got there. So we had to, with the Trump administration and the Pentagon, work to reestablish that relationship, put a consulate there, and begin to have a relationship again. But under Obama, it was the worst relationship in 57 years.
1: That is not a surprise. Ambassador Carlos Sanz, thank you so much for making it work tonight. We really appreciate it. This is a huge, huge story.
3: It's a huge win
1: and
3: for
1: a huge
3: Trump.
1: Win for America
3: and
1: as
3: for
1: well.
3: Every American.
1: Yeah, great to see you.
3: Great to see you.
1: On another note tonight, a big one. So there's a California secret that I am going to let you in on next. Stay with us.

0: was the work of many heads and many hands.
1: Okay, on another note tonight, did you hear about this? Anyone who knows Kamala Harris is suddenly saying she's not going to run in 2028. Why do we care? Well, if Kamala doesn't run, that clears the way for this guy, Mr. A River Runs Through It himself.
2: You got Rokana,
3: yeah.
2: Kamala.
3: Yeah, I don't know if she runs, but we'll see.
2: I know she's called around.
3: Yeah, but I wouldn't run if she ran.
2: If she runs, you will not?
3: Of course not.
1: Interesting. What naturals. So last week we heard that, and the narrative was that Gavin Newsom was such a gentleman, so magnanimous to put his dreams aside for dear old Kamala. But actually, none of that is true. Gavin just said that because Gavin knows that Kamala is not going to run in 2028. And why would she? She's a terrible candidate. She's a terrible politician. Remember when she was border czar? Remember when she spent over $1 billion in 2024 and 100 days and still lost every battleground state? This woman is terrible. Biden only picked her as running mate because he promised he'd run with a woman. And that's how you end up with Kamala 2024, a woman who doesn't know who she is or what she stands for. As always, have faith. Greg's next.
4: All right, happy Tuesday. Welcome to Frontline, 6 o'clock here on the East Coast. We begin in New York, where it's signed, sealed, and delivered. President Trump and leaders of Greenland and Denmark signed the president's security agreement today, giving the U.S. permanent military rights on Greenland. Another win that the left said would never happen. It did. Plus, in Washington, D.C., Vice President J.D. Vance made yet another announcement on fraud, this time removing 750,000 Obamacare recipients due to fraud, a move that will save American taxpayers over $2 billion. Administrator Dr. Oz exposing the fraud enabled by Democrats.
5: 1.1 million people came on to the Obamacare programs with no Social Security numbers, no ID numbers to allow us to figure out they've been legally here, and they're getting full freight insurance paid by you, the U.S. taxpayer.
4: The thing they said didn't happen, still happening. And just over an hour ago, the House Judiciary

Committee dropped testimony transcripts of five special counsel Jack Smith's prosecutors at a former DOJ watchdog. The transcripts offering a look inside Smith's Arctic Frost investigation into President Trump and Republican lawmakers. We will be following this very closely as we unpack a lot of what there is. But first, for a not insignificant portion of the left, they must keep the racial animus alive. Let's do this.

0: Another series of racial hoaxes? Oh, they bite the dust, though. The legacy media and the social justice warriors are so desperate to keep the racial war alive that they're willing to insinuate and push that everything is somehow related to, like, some version of racism and oppression without any evidence. So they're so committed to the furthest level of social justice narratives that they just got debunked again. Not one, not two, not three, but four racial hoaxes in one day, which two congresswomen, Ayanna Pressley and AOC, also fell for and weighed in on, both demanding some sort of investigation into what did she say? Oh, it's right there. Yes. Black folks are being found hanged in America. This is a national crisis, and we cannot stand by while strange fruit hangs from trees across the country, she said. We're demanding a federal investigation now so we can stop modern day lynchings. Really? Let's break down some of those. Show you how desperate they are to keep racism alive. Let's do Mississippi first, okay?
1: But obviously the raw imagery of a black person hanging from a tree in the American South evokes a very painful history.
0: Right to the racial narrative. I they just couldn't resist. But I couldn't help but notice that guy right there. He appears to be the same guy that stood in front of a burning building during the BLM riots and said that they were fiery, but mostly peaceful. Yeah, that's the same guy. This is why Trump banned you people from the White House, by the way. I see nothing has changed since he covered that massive grift of BLM that helped approximately no black people except for the organizers of it who bought large mansions. Anyway, turns out this woman was allegedly, at this point, hung and murdered by... It was a murder by, wait for it. Oh, that's right. It wasn't a white MAGA lynch mob that the race baiters so desperately wanted it to be. But it turns out the person in custody for this was known to police, who had previously been charged with 2 counts of grand larceny, a cocaine possession charge, and over $3,000 in outstanding traffic fines, and was black. So while tragic and horrible, because it is, not a racially motivated crime. So stop with that. Maryland, similar thing. Sensationalized headlines by a county councilwoman. I also recognize how deeply painful and disturbing the circumstances of this death are, particularly for members of our black community. The image of a black man hanging from a tree carries a painful history in this country, and I understand the fear, concerns, and questions this incident has raised. Then they go to hold a press conference where you know they were going to keep that narrative up. And then literally right as the county supervisor was about to hold that presser to perpetuate some form of racial aspect to this, boom, it comes in a text message from the actual medical examiner, independent medical examiner, of the actual cause of death.
2: So we just got word from the medical examiner's office that this incident has now been ruled a suicide.
0: Suicide. That's her face. Again, tragic that someone would take their own life, even though more people are taking their own life in Canada by medically assisted suicide than are actually murdered by guns here in America. Nevertheless, the racial hoax number two debunked. Let's do the Nolan Wells case, where a black man was found tragically found dead. He drowned on a 4th of July trip, and he just happened to be with white people. What did the media say?
3: I don't know what happened, but I got your history in Mississippi. And the history tells me black boy go out with three white kids come back. There's a blurred story on what happened. Now y'all all hostile and all upset. Didn't have the keys, but then you had the keys. Some about this don't make sense given your history.
0: Yeah, it's an MS Now host, by the way. But after 132 subpoenas, testimony from 43 witnesses, the grand jury was forced to conclude that this was exactly what every rational person thought on its face, that it was tragic, but it was an accidental drowning case. There was never any evidence of any foul play at any time, and his white friends actually did nothing wrong. They were his friends. Al Sharpton, racial hoax number three, debunked. But known race baiter Benjamin Crump says, the hell with the grand jury. His common sense, right, his common sense still tells him that the white friends actually killed him.
4: Common sense tells you that this child didn't just accidentally drown.
0: So weird that he still is oddly silent about this incident where multiple black people beat up a white woman. They actually knocked her out two consecutive times in that encounter. Funny that he also has never addressed the fact that black assailants attack white victims at a rate six times higher, more than six times higher, than white assailants attack black victims in America, or that 50% of the murders in this country are committed by 13% of the population. Nope. I'm just over here reading statistics, folks. See, if he addressed these things, we could do what normal people want to do, which is actually solve this alleged racial divide that I don't really think is that big of a divide in this country. Pretty easy to solve if we wanted to. That's what I would like, rather than people like him just perpetuating it for a paycheck. But don't worry, when all of that falls through, they just start making stuff up. Like this one, the recent Converse ad, where you had an Asian person holding a pair of Converse with a star spotlight on them, which is also happens to be the Converse logo. I know, weird, right? But it was shining down on the shoe. And somehow, what they're calling Black X or Black Twitter, I've never heard of this, but they had some massive problem with it, saying that the racial insinuations are terrible, that it looks like a KKK hood standing next to a hanging black person. And so Converse was like, oh man, we didn't mean to offend anybody, so they just took the ad down. What? This is not racially motivated. We're playing the ad for you right here. This is not racially motivated whatsoever. I don't even know how you get to this. This is an ad for sneakers with a light on them. How far do you have to reach to make this into some racial media cycle? This shows me that the people claiming to fight on behalf of black people for race relations are more interested in perpetuating racial animosity in this country. To every single normal person in America, this was just a non-ridiculous shoe commercial. And all this insinuation is insane. But you know what it does? You know what all these allegations of racially motivated things actually do in reality? They make the average person not pay any attention when actual racial incidents happen. This goes back to the nursery school lesson of the boy who cried wolf. You have networks and characters and commentators that no matter what it is, a sneaker commercial, they conclude that America is racist somehow. Newsflash, America is not racist. There are some instances of this that do happen, but it is not a racist country. Democrats may still be, after all, they are the party of, well, there's slavery and Jim Crow and laws and poll taxes and literacy tests, and they were in favor of abortion. They still are. That disproportionately terminates black babies, and throughout the civil rights movement by incentivizing mass subsidies, Democrats have actually single-handedly caused the single motherhood within the black community to increase from 20% to 70%. You want to talk about solutions? I am in. You want to play stupid race baiting games? I'm going to continue to call you out with receipts. Political and cultural commentator Shamika Michelle and host of Benj Podcast, Benji Irby. Good to have you back on, Benj. All right, Shamika, I saw you blowing this stuff up on your Twitter. This is insane.
5: Yeah, it's absolutely crazy, Carl. But, you know, I am Ben Crump. And as long as black people will be led by their emotions, I will keep pushing feelings over facts. It's so silly. You know, I keep saying that black people have this desire to be victimized. And as long as you want to be oppressed, you're going to always need an oppressor. And that's where we are. This is why every other week they're looking to be offended, because they have made their identity victimization. Yeah. That's the identity now. And so that's where we are.
0: Yeah. Well, Bench, you know, the funny thing is the way we met is CNN was accusing me of being this horrible racist person. And you were like, I don't know, let me go meet this guy. So, you know, you drove up and we had lunch or dinner or something like that. You're like, yeah, you seem fine to me. Like maybe CNN had a hoax going or something.
6: I mean, this is what they do. It's a shame that, you know, from birth, black Americans are, you know, have victimhood inculcated in us. We think the whole world's out to get us. We attribute undue racial hostility into everything we do and to every interaction with anybody who is not black. I mean, we've turned the top of this white Converse triangle into a Klan hood. We've turned this Asian girl to a Klansman. I mean, we've turned her arm into the hanging legs of a black person. It's like we've taken this South Korean ad, not even meant for U.S. consumption, into a dog whistle for hangings in Mississippi. And it's only black victims inculcation that was somehow tied these totally unrelated events together. And it's because, you know, a lie circles around the world before the truth even gets to choose on in the morning. So by the time we even know the truth, the damage is already done, such as, you know, hands up, don't shoot being a lie. So that's why whenever there's like a racial incident, such as, you know, Nolan Wells, Carmelo Anthony, this Converse ad, I do not respond right away. I like to wait for the truth to come out because that truth is often not the race hoax that's being pushed. And as far as the Mississippi suicides are concerned, you got to think about it this way. I look at it like the shooters back in D.C. back in the day, the two shooters. So there was the guy, there was the father and the son. They wanted to kill the mother. They were black. So they said, if we kill her, they're going to know that we killed her. So let's kill a whole bunch of other people and let's let the police think it's a serial killer, that it's somebody white doing this. And that's what the police thought. So I would think that if I'm trying to kill somebody in Mississippi, I probably would set it up like a hanging too, because if I'm trying to kill somebody else, another black person, set up like a hanging, they're going to think that it's a racial thing. So there's all types of other things with these things. I just think that we just can't jump to conclusions. If we just wait a little while, relax, the truth always comes out eventually.
0: Yeah, and I was going to say, you were like the first guy on national TV to be like, hey, this Jesse Smollett case seems like BS. You were the first person to call that one out. I remember that. All right, Shamika.
6: Yeah, it's quite obvious.
0: Yeah, there's people on the internet literally crying, like losing their mind. You know, they're freaking out about this. Watch.
7: Black outrage is profitable because it causes virality and it increases sales, but at what cost? At what cost, Converse?
0: I mean, do you have that little going on in your life that you're that, you're crying on the internet about a shoe commercial?
5: Yeah, and I say that there shouldn't be anything going on outside of yourself. If you actually have your own self-worth, that will cause you to be devastated like this. And it's just sad that these were real tears. But my question is why? There was no evidence that this was a racist ad. It was just perception, and it wasn't even perception by all black people. This was how she perceived it, and yet she went on to actually fall apart and cry on TV or online because she perceived something that absolutely wasn't true and there was no evidence for that. It really shows a lack of self-worth and value that something would devastate you that way.
0: Yeah. Yeah, I mean, it is insane to me. AOC also is pretty insane, Benj, as we've talked about before. She said that woke one was crazy and now it's gone. But yet Kamala Harris, I don't know why anybody would campaign alongside this woman. She's now campaigning with Al Sayed. So it's like if you could put a worse ticket together, these two black birthing people. Watch this.
8: And that's what the people of Michigan need from you. From our leaders, that's what black women and black birthing people need in order to move themselves forward, their families forward, their communities forward.
0: Forward, forward, forward, forward, forward, forward, Benji.
6: Well, what's not going forward is El Sayed's campaign. That's why he's sitting down with the Jewish lady, having dinner with her, knowing he probably doesn't like Jews all that much. That's why he's doing all this black tour stuff. He's going to lose in Michigan. Thank God for Mike Rogers. I actually rooted for El Sayed to win. I wanted him to win because I knew that he would lose and we'd pick up that seat. So he's there literally doing like a hostage video. He does not want to be there, obviously. He doesn't even care about the people he's talking about, but he knows that it's Detroit. He knows he's not getting the black votes. He's doing whatever he can. That's why he dragged Kamala out. He's the only person, mind you, that's dragging Kamala out. All the other candidates are trying to stay as far away from her because she's a loser, but he figures, okay, she has a little name with the black community. I'm losing, you know, black votes and not really voting for me, so let me try to drag her out. I mean, it just looks so disgusting and pitiful. I mean, just like with, like I said, with a Jewish lady, that pandering he was doing the other day, like, clearly you don't want to be in these Jewish people's house. I mean, come on, El Sayed, let's be real here.
0: We got like 20 seconds here left. Why would you, I mean, she's married to like white bread Doug Emhoff. Why would you tote that out for a Michigan race like that?
5: Because he's clueless, clearly. And they think that black people are so led by their emotions that we don't care about the fact that everybody's telling us we need to be afraid of white men or always married with two white men. It was the whole birthing people for me, though. I wouldn't even listen to this woman after this. And this whole thing is just silly. And birthing people actually let you know that.
0: Yeah, you know, it all seems crazy. But then again, like, I'm Carlton Milo Higbee IV from Greenwich, Connecticut. So I appreciate you guys putting in perspective for me.
5: Thank you.
0: All right. Benj, Shamika, great to see you. All right, coming up. Democrats want President Trump out by any means necessary, and I literally mean any means necessary. The sick poll that completely unmasked how radical the left is later in the show. But first, Democrats suggest their attention will shift from impeaching Trump to targeting some of his closest advisors if they regain control of Congress. One of the men standing in their way, Texas Attorney.

0: You're watching An American Moment.
1: 6 weeks out from the midterm elections, and Democrats are hoping to win back Congress. And if Real Clear Politics' latest average has anything to say about it, the Dems are claiming their chances are pretty good, even though I can't fathom this being real. If the Democrats do take back Congress, President Trump might not be their only target for impeachment, though. They may move on to the cabinet.
2: I think there's a number of cabinet secretaries that have blatantly broken the law, done unconstitutional things, and I think they better get ready because we'll come for them.
1: Funny how the left conveniently overlooks the problems within their own cabinets who actually broke the law but were still backed by their leftist cabal. Hillary Clinton, Obama's first Secretary of State, used a private email server for business, official business, including classified material, then smashed BlackBerries with hammers and used Bleach Bit software. The FBI considered it careless. The DOJ saw it as sloppy, but nobody charged her criminally, yet the party's nominee for president in 2016, she still remained. Funny, because the same left then used that to raid Mar-a-Lago, classified information. Right? Eric Holder, Obama's wingman and attorney general, oversaw Operation Fast and Furious, in which the ATF literally trafficked guns to the Mexican drug cartel. One of those guns was then used to kill an American Border Patrol agent, Brian Terry. That's bad. And then Holder became the first sitting cabinet member to be held in contempt of Congress. Only 17 Democrats voted in favor of contempt on that one, by the way, the party of principle, my tail. There was also Kathleen Sebelius. She was Obama's HHS secretary, who found to have violated the Hatch Act by urging Obama's reelection and endorsing a gubernatorial candidate in her official capacity. Later apologized. She had to pay back the money. The DNC actually paid back that money. Unbelievable. So Democrats say they're going to look for something regardless if there is any wrongdoing. But when there are actually Democrats committing offenses, they just say whatever. One man determined to keep at least one less Democrat in the Senate, Texas Attorney General and Senate candidate now, Ken Paxton. Sir, this to me is like the biggest thing. If somehow Democrats do take the Senate, it's going to be an uphill battle for the rest of Trump's presidency.
3: No, there's no doubt. We've seen this. We've seen this act before. Obviously, the president was impeached twice. The last time the Democrats controlled Congress, it went nowhere. But this is the angle that I'm sure they're going to take. It's going to be attack, use lawfare, use every means possible to disrupt the administration. Instead of trying to figure out how do we run this country together, how do we get things done for the American people, the Democrats have zero interest in that. They're about power and control.
1: Yeah. No, 100%. And they're gonna wield that any way they can. Your opponent, though, James Tallarico, who is, by the way, just for personal note, the weirdest human I have ever met, is now facing his own accusations of corruption. I say it ain't so. He was working for a consulting firm, Maya, at the same time that he was serving in the state Senate and a voting member of the Public Education Committee, which oversees the Texas Education Agency. So he voted for money to go to a group that was paying him.
3: It's, the hypocrisy here is incredible because his whole campaign, he doesn't want to talk about how he voted and about the things he said. He doesn't want to talk about my record. He brings in all this stuff and claims I'm corrupt because I was successful in business before I had this AG gig. And so here he is. We find out he's using taxpayer dollars that are going directly to his firm. And he tried to pass a bill that would have made it a requirement that schools hire his firm for diversity, equity, and inclusion training. That's what this guy does for a living. This is the guy that's running for U.S. Senator in not California, not Illinois, not New York. Yeah, right here in Texas. And the people of Texas just aren't aware of some of these crazy things he's done and some of these corrupt things that he's done that are actually corrupt.
1: Yeah, I just don't understand like where you get. Like, this is so crazy to me. Excuse me. The weekend, we saw the left go absolutely bananas over this illegal alien who entered the U.S. under Biden and had final order of removal. Then he was somehow shot by ICE officers. We don't actually know the reasoning behind it. But like, you're still the attorney general. Like, Austin's refusing to cooperate with us, sir.
3: Yeah, I'm not surprised. A very liberal Democratic city. I've had to sue them almost as much as I had to sue the Biden administration because they disavow the law. They don't want to follow Texas law. They want to have their own little kingdom, and they're extremely liberal. And so I'm not surprised that they don't want to cooperate. Why not cooperate? Why not make it a transparent situation so we find out what really happened and we can address whatever the problems are, if there are any, in the future. But they obviously they're not going to help.
1: Yeah. I mean, the whole thing just seems absolutely bananas to me. But anyway, you've been one of the folks leading the charge on Act Blue. Your state is basically like having a it is having a dead man. Carl Carlton, no relation. He's been donating for 18 months and he's been dead, sir.
3: Yeah, I mean, I wish that was the only example. This is a very, I'm convinced, corrupt organization taking money from overseas. My opponent relies on it tremendously. I think he raised $14 million last month. Think about that, online contributions. And that when they're under a certain amount, they don't report who they get them from. And so there's no doubt in my mind, we've sued them. And this Massachusetts court is trying to stop our Texas case, which is insane in and of itself. But I hope that Congress will get to the bottom of this, because I do think this is how the Democrats are funding their races. And I think they're doing it illegally. And I think the proof is out there. And just what we know on how they don't have the right safeguards in place to make sure that foreigners can't vote. There's no doubt that foreigners not vote, but give money. There's no doubt that these foreigners can give money and that they do give money. And the Democratic Party is great with that. We need to stop it. It's illegal.
1: Yeah. No, it just seems like every time they're like, oh, this is not happening. Then they get caught and they're like, oh, it is happening, but it's isolated incidents. And then you have 400 million isolated instances. Attorney General Ken Paxton, Senate candidate for Texas. We appreciate it, sir.
3: Hey, thank you. Have a great day.
1: All right. Coming up, the DOJ stepping in once again to defend our Second Amendment rights. But of course, Democrats like Kathy Hochul seem to think the rules just don't apply from the Justice Department. Wow. Interesting. 2A Tuesday.

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1: All right, it's 2A Tuesday, so let's do some gun stuff. We talked earlier about this week and the attempt to ban 18 to 20-year-olds from buying guns, specifically handguns, yet they can serve in our military or they can vote. I don't know. So, of course, the DOJ concluded that the federal ban on handgun sales for 18 to 20-year-olds is unconstitutional and cannot be criminally enforced because, you know, that whole Second Amendment thing, but whatever. But of course, New York Governor Kathy Hochul, who's never read the Bill of Rights, thinks her state is somehow above the Justice Department. She tweeted out, "Not in New York. No teenager should be able to walk into a gun store and buy a handgun. Our laws don't allow it, and that's not changing." To which the DOJ Assistant Attorney General, Harmeet Dhillon, responded with little magnifying glass emoji, basically saying that she's probably going to look into this. The Supreme Court has noted that this is not a second-class right. So I guess by Kathy Hochul's same logic, you wouldn't be able to vote in New York until you're 21 as well, but they don't do that. And while you're looking into it, into New York, let's also look into the sensitive areas, because we sort of got a ruling on this from the Supreme Court the last go-around, but they just, like, in New York, they just declare things as sensitive areas, like the subway. You just can't carry a gun in the subway, which is where all the crime is, and that's where I want to carry my gun, but whatever. Host of Bearing Arms, Cam & Co. podcast, Cam Edwards, and Second Amendment columnist of Breitbart News, AWR Hawkins. AWR, I mean, this seems pretty cut and dry. You can vote, you can serve in the military, you can do all these things, but no. Second Amendment is a second-class right in New York.
2: Right. You know, and I asked that same question. Will they be able to have trial by jury, or does that have to wait till they're 21? I mean, the thing is this, Carl, this is showing the hand of the left. This is what they're going to do when the Supreme Court says AR-15s are constitutionally protected. They're going to put in place license requirements, training requirements to own them. This is what they're doing here. The DOJ says, look, you can't enforce this criminally. This is unconstitutional. 18 to 20-year-olds, you can't ban them from handguns. So New York's just going to use a state law to do what federal law won't do. This is what the blue states will all do in reaction to the AR-15 ruling.
1: Yeah. They're going to do all kinds of nonsense. You know, Cam, Harmeet Dhillon and the DOJ also authorized a federal lawsuit against Minnesota's handgun waiting periods. You've been on this on your podcast from day one. A right delayed is a right denied. So they gave them till September 23rd, tomorrow, to negotiate or face a federal lawsuit over their 30-day handgun purchase, which actually stretches oftentimes to 60 days because bureaucrats run it and they can't do anything right.
3: Yeah, and I'm guessing that we're going to see that lawsuit filed tomorrow, Carl, because I have not seen any indication that Governor Tim Walz has reached out to Harmeet Dhillon or Minnesota Attorney General Keith Ellison. And as you say, you know, this is a de facto 30-day waiting period. Now, there is an exemption if you have a concealed carry license, but as you well know, if you apply for a concealed carry license, it may take the authorities 30 days or more to get back to you on that, too. So what we are talking about is
1: it'll be 10 years in New York. 10 years in New York to get my permit.
3: Yeah, that's ridiculous, right? Yeah. So again, I mean, we're talking about, as you say, a right delay that is a right denied. We have a right to keep and bear arms. And this is an artificial delay that is imposed by the state. For what purpose? They can't justify this. There's certainly nothing in history that would they can point to that would say, okay, well, look, we used to do this back in the 1800s or the 1700s. There's nothing like that on the books. So this should be a slam dunk case for the DOJ to win if, in fact, they do file suit.
1: Yeah, well, we'll see. Well, according to a new report, AWR, more Canadians, and I brought this up earlier, have died of MAID, which is the medical assistance in death, which is the medically assisted suicide. So more people are killed by that each year in Canada than Americans are killed from gun homicides. Yet Canada lectures us on the value of life and how irresponsible we are. Roll this.
4: Pierre Poilievre is trying to import irresponsible American-style gun laws into our country. You can't be serious about being tough on crime if you're not willing to be tough on guns.
1: But they have a population 1/8 of us, and they execute more people via a medically assisted suicide. I even recommend it for people that can be cared for in America.
2: Yeah, meanwhile, it's typical leftist talk. You look at the same leftists here who don't want us to own guns or don't want us to be able to shoot intruders, don't want us to be able to carry guns for self-defense. They have no trouble with supporting abortion all the way through to the latest term, to the latest minute. And, you know, people can argue about that all they want, but it stops beating heart. So, you know, they've never been congruent on this point. And that's why we just have to ignore them and push on, because we know we're right. And having a gun with me helps me protect not only my innocent right. life, but the innocent lives of my family. And that's just how it's going to be.
1: Yeah. I mean, that's the same thing. I have somewhere between some and many guns, if anybody in the government is listening, and they've never shot anybody, which is so weird, except for in Iraq. That did happen. All right, Cam, AWR, pleasure as always.
3: Thanks, Carl.
1: All right, coming up, J.B. Pritzker. Some, dare I say, huge news on his weight loss journey. Turns out the Illinois taxpayers are funding it, too. We got all that in Culture Clash coming up.

0: noon and night.
1: J.B. Pritzker dropping some big news, saying he's lost 80 pounds. 80 pounds. That's like 6 5-gallon buckets on a GLP-1 because his state covers weight loss drugs for 55,000 state employees. He tweeted out, quote, "My father died of a heart attack at only 39 years old. I've always kept an eye on my health." Yeah, I have. "Because of that history, now I'm walking every day and taking a GLP-1 so I can be around for my family." Which, look, good for you, man. "My health is a journey. My health journey isn't over, but sharing this might help others." Okay, that's good. You've always kept an eye on your health. Well, that's debatable. But he then proceeded to do a media tour about his weight loss and how he loves walking. Look, I'm all for people getting fit, but he invited CBS crew over to his home to show him his new healthy lifestyle. They're eating salads, but his fridge is full of sodas, which is like, you know, 30 grams of sugar. I don't know. Pretending to eat salads, maybe. Look, I am for people getting in shape, but like when you take a victory lap that's clearly, like, Pritzker likes to act like he's the victim of these fat jokes, but he's the one who's been talking this whole time about his size.
2: I'm J.B. Pritzker, and I've been thinking big since the very beginning.
3: My slogan when I ran for that campaign was "Think Big." And yes, it was a pun on my size.
4: I like Pritzker. He had to spend more time in the gym, actually.
5: It takes one to know one on the weight question. And the president, of course, himself is not in good shape.
6: Yes, I'm the gov who put gov in Wegovy.
1: Let's celebrate using taxpayer money to lose 80 pounds, though. Congratulations, Illinois. You guys paid for that. For your billionaire governor, by the way. Newsmax contributor Kay Smythe and host of Tony Katz Today, Tony Katz. All right, so, Tony, if we should congratulate him for his chemical fat loss.
7: Sure, absolutely. Good for you for losing the weight. Lots of people doing it. They're healthier, and hopefully they're going to lead happier lives. I think the interesting part here is that you've got 55,000, I believe it is, state employees who are covered for their GLP-1s. Now, if you talk to people who have their own health insurance, you'll find a lot of GLP-1s aren't covered. I did check my Correct. Beloved Indiana, and state employees are not covered on the GLP-1s. That's a worthy question on whether or not that's something that should be covered by the state, borne by the taxpayers. But I'm sorry, if somebody wants me to mock Governor Pritzker for taking something that helps him lose the weight, I'm not doing it. I'm going to mock him for a lot of things, like losing the Bears to Indiana.
1: Oof. Yeah, I also look, you know, I think all states should re-legalize Jack 3D, the original pre-workout supplement that was banned like, I don't know, 20 years ago when I was in the military. That's the good stuff. All right, speaking of another hypocrite, another elitist university, Kay, which I know you love the universities, just got caught using AI to make students more attractive and more diverse in an ad. New report alleging that Stanford University's race-swapped students and the original photos, they retouched. Look at this. This is insane.
8: I don't know. I think this is like exactly what AI was designed for. I mean, it's like, let's find the dumb people that do stuff like this because it's so obvious. I just want to go on record, though, as saying, like, I'm not okay with my taxes going towards funding a drug that should just be, can literally be replaced by people just not eating as much.
1: It is math.
8: But that's just me. No, this
1: calories
8: is exactly
1: in,
8: what I expect
1: out.
8: For Stanford. Exactly what I expect for that university. Terrible school, but I love the report by Daily Caller on this one because it was just like, just so sad, so cringe, so dumb.
1: Yeah, exactly. Speaking of dumb, Chris Murphy, my senator, just said the quiet part out loud. The left is going to censor your speech as soon as they have the power to do so. Watch this, Tony.
9: That's why regulating the internet so that you're spending less time alone on Instagram should be an important government project. And if people are feeling more powerful and less lonely, then they are going to be less likely to fall for a bullshit demagogue like Donald Trump.
1: Yeah, I had to throw in Trump in there.
7: He's so tough with the cursing. He's just so
1: beard.
7: Manly. It turns out Chris Murphy is a European word for beta male cuck. But the one of the things he says,
1: bye.
7: We got it from here. Kay Smythe will take you through the rest. One of the things that he says in that interview, and people should go listen to it, is that he discusses we need a set of ground rules. We need a way to handle these speech conversations. Let me give you the rules that actually started the country. Congress shall make no law respecting an establishment of religion or prohibiting the free exercise thereof or abridging the freedom of speech or of the press or the right of the people to peacefully assemble and to petition the government for a redress of grievances. We've got the rules, Senator Murphy, yeah. And we don't need any more of them.
1: I think we can all agree, and Tony, this applies to you because I know you can change a tire, but if you have a beard and can't change a tire, you should shave your beard. Just
8: I can change a tire.
1: Yeah, well, thankfully, Kay, you don't have a beard because you're not one of those weird freak shows from Massachusetts. All right, here it's UN week, Kay, here in New York, and I had to walk 3 miles because it was faster than taking a car, and I don't take the subway because it's underground tunnel below sea level built by the lowest bidder. But, like, this is insane. Insane. They're blocking off everything for people to go to these unimportant meetings and just talk.
8: Yeah, well, that's the UN, right? It's just insane and redundant. And I don't know, I feel like if you really dug under the hood of the UN, yeah. It would make stuff like USAID and every conspiracy theory feel small.
1: Okay, they're using the cops as translators for the food delivery drivers who can't read and understand why the roads are shut down.
8: That was literally going to be my next sentence because it's insane. Like, you see these videos, they're all over Twitter, they're all over social media. Why isn't ICE out there?
1: Yes.
8: Like, they would just clean sweep the entire city right now. It's just absolutely unbelievable. And Carl, tell me if I'm wrong, but if you work for the UN, I don't know if you get like the kind, whatever that thing is, where you get like diplomatic whatever, so you can just park wherever you want,
1: that's
8: do whatever you want.
1: Screwing everybody up. I'm out of time, but I know you sympathize with this as much as I do. Tony Kay, pleasure as always. All right, coming up, if Democrats are truly the party of democracy, then why does a new poll find the majority of them would celebrate

0: You're watching An American Moment.
1: You know how there's like this entire party out there screaming democracy, that they're the only ones protecting it?
2: They're asking us to do our job, to defend democracy.
1: Well, the Center for Strategic Politics went out and did this poll, and boy, it did not decide neutral or negative. The first question they asked, how would you respond to the news that President Donald Trump had been impeached and convicted by both the House and the both houses in the Congress and had been removed from office? 87% said, yep, this is great. We like that idea. Now, they didn't specify for what. They just said that he was removed. Now, keep in mind, this is also the same party that overwhelmingly wanted to acquit a mother who strangled her three children with an exercise band. So, I don't think they have the rationale to consider why they want him removed, just that they want him removed.
3: How is Trump racist?
4: Do you want to answer this for him?
3: Nope, this is for you. You made the claim. Back it up.
5: You voted yesterday to impeach President Trump. Can you tell us a little bit about why this is a priority for you?
1: Next question was, using the 25th Amendment to the Constitution, President Trump has been declared unfit. 84% of respondents had an overall positive feeling about the guy who does 21-hour days that they want him removed, which is insane, considering the same Democrat Party propped up a doddering old houseplant of a man that had to take a nap every day at 2 o'clock and called him the most capable. Biden's doing backflips over everybody in the White House briefing room. They scoffed at any mention of the 25th Amendment as a conspiracy. When it came to Biden. But Trump, they're 84% in favor of that one. The next one was really nice. President Trump died in his sleep overnight. More than half, 55% of Democrats had a positive feeling about this type of headline. Who, by the way, Trump's a father, okay, dying in his sleep. This party.
6: Stop being mean.
7: Not only have I been spoken to disrespectfully.
8: These are not jokes. They're not little things.
1: Don't be mean. Words are violence and don't be mean, but they're okay with the president of the United States and father dying in his sleep by a 55% margin. They'd be totally fine with that. The last one I want to show you. People were asked this to safeguard the U.S. Constitution. A group of U.S. military leaders have removed President Donald Trump from power and assumed control of the United States. 59% of Democrats would react positively to the military marching on Washington, D.C. and overthrowing the commander-in-chief. Wow. I mean, first off, who came up with these stupid questions? But ladies and gentlemen, this is why I don't take the left seriously when they're like, oh, left for protecting democracy. Only 28% of Democrats found this negative. There is literally no saving this party. Keep in mind, this is the same party that had a not insignificant number of its members not only celebrating the murder of Charlie Kirk, but multiple assassination attempts on the president himself. I mean, golly, the greatest thing I find about this whole thing is the lack of foresight. They didn't even think to internalize that they would then be stuck with J.D. Vance as the president, who, by the way, will do all the same things as Trump with just a little bit more of a polished tone and is not hated as much by the rhinos in the Senate because he was a senator, which means he might actually get more done legislatively because the rhinos don't reflexively object him. Yes, irrational hatred for Donald Trump blinds these Democrats so much that they're willing, with massive favorable margin, to have death of the 25th Amendment or impeachment or a military coup to remove that guy and install J.D. Vance, the enlisted Marine who is arguably, I believe, more constitutionally aligned and better suited for the D.C. legislative process. Okay. I mean, Trump's a bulldozer who paved the path for this, but J.D. Vance is a great guy to pick up that torch. You know how crazy? I've had this conversation with a number of Democrats. You ask them what their specific problem with Donald Trump, and like you saw in that video, they have absolutely no idea, and they can't tell you. But whatever, democracy and stuff. Before we go, I think I know why the Gen Zers are always complaining about the dating scene. New York's most eligible singles are disgusting, and I would never have anything to do with them. Next.

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11: This is one of the most ridiculous things I've ever seen. New York Magazine released its list of most eligible singles in New York City. And by just looking at them, I'd say there's a reason why everybody is single. The article saying, the people who stood out and embodied the spirit of possibility and intrigue, unique to dating in a city with rife with true originals where celebrities ride the subway and serendipity. What does that even mean? This is ridiculous. Because you know who makes up this list of hot singles? 43 people on the list, but of that, there are 11 gay men, 2 bi pan, which I don't even know what that means, 6 gay women, and 2 transgenders. I can almost guarantee, this is like a guacamole paid of freak shows. I can almost guarantee this is why we have a population decline. A normal person trying to date in New York City is met with a pool like this. Like this, Rob, why weren't you on that? Come on.
12: That's not the
11: Rob
12: real
11: Schmidt.
12: Pool.
11: I nominate Rob Schmidt for the number one spot.
12: You could throw a rock out the window and hit something better looking than what you just put on the screen there. That's not
11: according to New York.
12: This is New York Magazine.
11: Yeah.
12: Isn't it so trite to watch them again and again attempt this ridiculousness that they do?
11: Ladies, did you know that Rob wakes up with
13: next?

0: The president of the United States on the world stage. He's basically on the world stage every single day, but literally at the United Nations great big speech. The world is complicated. It is. It's big. It's complex. And sometimes, a lot of the times, actually, you can boil it down into an 8-second soundbite. It's one of the reasons why most people, especially in the media, have no idea what is really going on. They don't have the patience. They don't have the bandwidth. They don't have the curiosity to actually know much of anything other than trying to catch him doing something, and they don't, so they just project, they make stuff up. President Trump spoke for 37 minutes at the United Nations today, all right? 37 minutes. And it was important, and it's hard to sum up a speech, right, in 37 minutes in just a few seconds. That's what most people did. We tried to do it a little bit different, right? Give you a great big chunk, two great big chunks. But there is something you can do that's even better than that. We'll get to that in a moment. But first, here is a big chunk from today's speech.
1: Mexico is the epicenter of the cartel violence, unfortunately. It's unacceptable for the United States to share.

0: a 2,000-mile border with a territory controlled by enemy cartels. My administration is also seeking a fundamental change in the situation in Cuba. It's an absolutely failed state. It's failing like never before, and it will fall. Marco Rubio is handling a negotiation. He's deep into negotiations with Cuba. Let's see what happens. We'll not allow a haven for foreign adversaries to threaten America. Communism will never be coming to America, but freedom will be coming to Cuba, and safety and security will be coming to Mexico. And when that day comes, this entire region will be a better, safer, and more beautiful place in which to live and thrive.
1: All right. Did you hear the Cuban? You saw that, right? They got up and they walked out. They weren't having it. They were so insulted. Well, they're desperate, right? Hanging on by a thread. There is more, of course, the Iran situation.
0: There is no better example of a danger that was allowed to gather strength at the world's peril than the number one sponsor of terror, the Islamic Republic of Iran. But I have a big decision to make. Will a deal be made with Iran that lets them rebuild and create a far greater country than it ever was before? Or do I annihilate the Islamic Republic and do it quickly, never giving them a chance to kill and destroy people and countries again? I call on all nations to join us in enforcing the complete economic isolation of Iran until they stop their attacks on commercial shipping, relinquish their nuclear ambitions, and cease their support of terror. For 51 years, the fanatical Iranian regime has ruled by bloodshed and mass murder, spreading death and carnage and chaos across the entire Middle East and beyond. They were the bully of the Middle East, but they are the bully no more.
1: All right. And he goes on from there. Now, this is the point I want to make. If you're going around the dial, if you still rely on the dominant media, the mainstream media, they won't, they can't go into any kind of depth, right? ABC, let's take a look at some of their 34 seconds of President Trump's speech was on the David Muir show. All right, 34 seconds. Let's go through it. The CBS had 38 seconds, just 38, again, out of a 37-minute speech and 37 seconds. Interesting how they're all, like, almost exactly the same, because they figured these are the critical sound bites, just these. Well, what about the other 36 and a half minutes? What about those? Now, granted, you know, I can't just press play and we're going to watch the whole speech. This is the thing. You could be smarter than anybody in the media. Anybody. Watch the whole thing for yourself. All right. There's so much out there. Media is a filter. Why go through a filter? You can find it on YouTube. You can find it on the Newsmax website. Watch the whole thing. You'll be smarter than any of those guys. They don't have the patience again. And they don't even have the interest. This was an important speech. Oh, and that brings me to the ban. All right, the ban of CNN. It's about ban time. Anybody get that one? Play on words. I like it. I think it is in. It's just rich. They deserve it. I mean, look at the way they have treated him. These are the people who are screaming censorship right now because they can't get into the White House. I mean, really.
2: And you certainly had a broke Iran, and now you have a very rich Iran. Iran was broke when I left. They had no money to give to Hamas. They had no money
3: to give to Hezbollah. I think we've gotten all the legal analysis we're going to get out of President Trump.
0: Joe Biden even said when you call 911, a therapist should answer the call.
4: That doesn't all right, work. Everybody. We're going to continue listening to this in the control booth. I don't believe the president is speaking 100% factually correct. He most of the time does not.
0: And their ratings went down the tubes. True. This was our chance to reclaim our government.
5: All right. We've been watching the president kick off his reelection bid. He's been on stage for about 6 minutes.
6: Would you have done something differently? There is not a thing that comes to mind.
7: More than 13,000.
8: You are watching a rally from Madison Square Garden with former President Donald Trump, where we are hearing scores of lies from the former president.
1: These are some of the shallowest, most vapid and vain people in the world. They're not qualified. They have no qualification whatsoever except arrogance, right? It does take some chutzpah to sit there and say, I know better than the president of the United States. None of these people do. And this, what they're doing, we could make the case that's censorship. Now, the July 16th, 2026 speech in prime time, this was a major address to the American people about election integrity. There are still outstanding questions about the fairness of that election. It is not illegal to talk about it. He has something to say. He also has access to all kinds of data and documents that the media don't. I thought it was worthy of checking in, huh? They didn't. These people, so stuck on themselves. Where do they get off?
7: Any moment now, President Trump will deliver a primetime address from the White House, a speech that his administration has previewed is focused on election security, and one that is happening with less than 4 months to go before the midterm elections. We'll be monitoring what the president says tonight, as we always do, but aren't taking it live, given the president has a well-documented history of saying blatantly false things about elections.
1: So only that woman can handle the information. We would just, I don't know, we would just storm the Capitol if we heard it unfiltered by her. That's what they're getting at, right? Talking down to their audience, and it goes on like this. And then, I mean, government interference. This is government interference. Who remembers Circle Back Psaki? Jen Psaki, right? I'll circle back and get to you later, right? Like a lot of those people, they just work there for a little while and cash in and get some show on cable. So she goes from the chief spokesman for Biden and then being the chief blocker for an entire network, MSNB Now, right? Watch what she did on July 16th.
9: We discussed and we debated whether we would take even a minute of this speech, because in the past, he has used nearly every public speaking opportunity to spread lies and conspiracies. We may pull out of the speech at any moment, and we are going to watch this with a group of experts who are prepared to combat the lies and dismantle the conspiracies right away.
1: So, are these open-minded people? Are these curious people? Could they possibly know? How do they know? How do they know? I thought journalists weren't supposed to know everything, right? Have questions. Hey, what the hell's going on? No, they already know, and then they judge the answers. Why even bother asking the questions? You see what a racket it all is? We got a couple of more here.
10: Honestly, much of what the president has said on this topic has been false. Most notably, of course, the claim that he won the 2020 election when, of course, he did not. Because of this, there is an argument that it's irresponsible to air the president's speech tonight. But this speech will be made. It will be news. And it's our job to cover the news.
1: Wow. He's so brave. Tony DeCoppel under new management over there at CBS, right? They're really making waves. They're going to take the president's speech live in prime time until they listen to it.
11: They pay nothing for multi-billion dollar assets. Great damage has been done to our country, our elections.
10: You've been listening to President Donald Trump in the East Room addressing what he says is what is necessary to secure American elections.
1: What are they afraid of? It's not that they're afraid. I think they are just, they like the prestige, and they like this veneer of power. We get to decide. What about you choose or we report, you decide? Who the hell said that once? I don't know if they live by it. All right, so about band time, you see what they do, and then suddenly you say, you know what, maybe you shouldn't be on government property every day. Maybe you could do this from the street or from your newsroom. You know, don't you guys have newsrooms? And they act like they've been thrown into a gulag.
12: The ban is obviously a huge unnecessary milestone, one that nobody wanted. It's kind of a loss for words, especially when the president says he just doesn't want negative reporting. It's critical reporting. It is intended to get facts.
1: Intended to get facts. We just saw that demonstration of intending to get facts. No, they're intending to move elections, right? They go into it for influence. They want to have that kind of power, and they put themselves up on the same level as the president. That's how some of these people think. In fact, that Dumbo party they had in Washington, the White House Correspondents' Dinner. I mean, look at all these people that just, I laughed out loud. What do you think?
13: I'm James Madison. Yes, that James Madison. I wrote the First Amendment. At the time, we worried a king might control the press. Turns out you're now worried about tweets, algorithms, and people yelling on television. Let me clarify the rule. The government doesn't get to shut the press up, not when it's wrong, not when it's annoying, and not when it's asking uncomfortable questions.
14: The First Amendment and the freedom of the press, it is the foundation of our democracy.
15: The freedom that we have to speak our mind, to share our views, share what we know. It's just so remarkable that we're able to question our world leaders, question the most powerful man in the world.
1: And the most powerful man in the world. And he can't even get rid of CNN, MSNBC, and Politico from the office down the hall. They're always saying he's the most powerful man in the world. And then every time he exercises that power, oh, my God, it's a national crisis. How about this one?
16: Today, folks, the reporters at the White House, my hat's off to you.
17: In Jim's defense, I've traveled.
18: Whenever we face pushback from a politician or even from a president, it's not about us as a journalist. It's about the person we're covering.
19: Well, I'm not a big fan of yours either, so
18: I understand.
19: To be honest.
18: So let me ask you a question if I can. Our job is to just keep asking tough questions.
1: I see. Thank you, Biff. Our job. Anytime anybody ever says, it's not about me, it's about the journalism, it's about me, it's about the guy, it's about the woman. So it's about band time. Here's what they're all going for. Who remembers the fake news about Watergate and that Woodward and Bernstein, two intrepid reporters, right? What do? They broke the story, everybody, that took down a president. Anybody remember that story, right? Let me tell you something. It ain't true. It ain't true. It's total fabrication. But they got to be in a movie, right? They were portrayed in a movie by Robert Redford and Dustin Hoffman, two of the biggest actors in the world at that time. You see, in journalism, suddenly you can become rich and famous. And that went to their heads. It kind of totally screwed them up, actually. And everybody, they're all kind of striving, right? Fame, riches, fame. It's not about the people. It's not about public service. All right. A couple of other little things here. The band. It's about band time. Dwight David Eisenhower. Great president, right? Good guy. Guess what? He had reporters investigated that he didn't like. He unleashed the FBI on these people. Not everything was right. Okay. Just these things happen in the course of our democracy. Lyndon Johnson, LBJ. He actually did deny a reporter, Robert Sherrill, access. Turned out that he liked to punch around people, and he got arrested for it, and they didn't want him at the White House. And it became a federal case and a whole thing. Richard Milhouse Nixon, one of my favorites, he kicked the Washington Post out. At least he tried to.
20: I just talked to Connie. He fully understands the Washington Post situation. There was no reporter today at the ceremony. There was a photographer there, but apparently they screwed up on their desk assignment today, and there was no reporter present from the Post.
21: I want it clearly understood that from now on, ever, no reporter from the Washington Post is ever to be in the White House. Is that clear?
20: Absolutely.
21: Unless it's a press conference.
20: Yes, sir. In the briefings here, but
21: on a briefing, but never in the White House. No church service. Nothing that Mrs. Nixon does. You tell Connie, don't tell Mrs. Nixon because she'll approve it. No reporter from the Washington Post is ever to be in the White House again, and no photographer either.
20: Mm-hmm.
21: No photographer. Is that clear?
20: Yes, sir.
21: None ever to be in. Now that is a total order, and if necessary, I'll fire you. You understand?
20: I do understand.
1: Seemed like an order to me. Ron Ziegler there, the late Ron Ziegler, found a way to get out of that. He wormed out of it, and the Washington Post stayed. I want to emphasize this. The stardom, the money, and the fame. These two regular schlubby reporters, although, quite frankly, guys, a lot of people think at least Woodward was doing something with the CIA. He joins that paper in 1970. 1972, he breaks this story, as legend has it. And in 1975, they're making movies about him with Robert Redford. That ain't right. Something doesn't add up. All of it doesn't add up. All right, it's about ban time. There's no problem here, no constitutional issue. Some liberal judge is probably going to reverse it, and it's a crime, actually. It's a crime what they have done to President Trump. Stay with us. We've got more highlights from his trip to New York City and Gavin Newsom's trick, the trick that Gavin Newsom has near perfected. We'll be right back.

0: Hey, everybody. I understand what happened today in New York City. President Trump met with Zoran Mamdani, the mayor of New York City, the socialist. And I can't stand it when, I just don't like it when this happens. We love President Trump. We don't love Zoran Mamdani. And suddenly they're friends. Not really. I do understand where President Trump is coming from on this.
1: No, I certainly hope he will be a great mayor. You have to understand, I want what's good for New York. I want what's good for the country. So if I had a choice of having him be a bad mayor or horrible mayor, I don't want that. I want him to be a great mayor. And he certainly got potential, got great potential.
0: Great potential. And it's not as effusive as it may sound at first glance or listen. Great potential means anybody who's mayor has great potential. What an opportunity. I think what President Trump is understandably concerned about, his city, his hometown, and his assets, his property. He loves it here, right? He has property all over this city, all over the world, and he grew up here, and he wants this stuff to be well-maintained, well-managed. The city, he loves it. He loves it. And maybe Mamdani deep down recognizes something that's going on here. Mayors come and go, but people like Donald Trump, those who own and run things. I saw a movie years ago about Robert Durst. Anybody remember him? He was this real estate rich kid who was a cross-dresser and hacked his roommate to death in the bathtub in Texas. And the jury found him not guilty. Self-defense. Chopped him up in the bathtub. That was self-defense. Anyway, that movie features a scene. This is Mayor Beam, a fictionalized conversation in Gracie Mansion, the same place where President Trump was today.
2: But Marx owns some of the worst buildings in Times Square. He's the problem.
3: What do you want from me?
2: We need to take the offensive, Mr. Mayor. Let me use the police.
3: Relax, Sidney. We'll get what we want. Remember, we're just the custodians. This guy owns the place.
0: True. In many ways, it's true. So that's Abe Beam, a one-term mayor from the 1970s. But, of course, Mamdani, he wants to own the place. That's what we have to kind of factor in here. I understand. Don't like it, but I totally understand. Next, please. American Psycho Gavin Newsom, a big clue that he's running for president because everybody around Kamala Harris says she's not running. Senior advisors there leaking all over town that Kamala Harris is not running, and that gives him the open door, right? Didn't he say on a fishing trip last week he wouldn't run if Kamala ran? Well, it looks like Kamala's not running. Now, when he does run, he will employ this trick. Just going on and on and on and throwing a lot of numbers at people.
4: 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And they say, well, we care about lowering costs and increasing wages. And we start right there. How about, they have a $7.25 federal minimum wage. 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We just did 149,000 subsidized slots, part of 500,000 that the state has provided. 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Got diabetes. 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We're down to 5.9% uninsured a year ago. Among the lowest in the nation. That's California.
0: California, 2.9%. All these kids. It's a technique. And it kind of works with fake news lowlifes. It does. Larry O'Connor, conservative radio host in Washington, D.C. and beyond. He's on to Newsom's game. Larry O'Connor is terrific.
5: Well, this is a very good point. It's a debate tactic versus storytelling. There's a debate tactic called a gish gallop, where you throw out, you just vomit out all of these facts and all of these figures. And the person you're debating with, whether it's a reporter or whether it's a candidate, it takes them for it's impossible to unpack all of them. But the essence of what he was just saying is, you know, you're complaining that things are more expensive. Well, in California, we've mandated a $20 hourly wage that might make hamburgers cost more at your fast food place. But we're also giving subsidies to everybody for daycare, which also, by the way, makes everything cost more. So if you really narrow it down and boil it down, what he's saying is that California is such a behemoth mandating so much in terms of hourly wage and in terms of high taxes to pay for all the subsidies, that that's really exhibit A as to why things are unaffordable. But it takes a skilled politician or journalist to be able to push back on it.
0: And there ain't many of those out there, especially on the journalism front. A gish gallop, whatever it is, it totally works. Gavin Newsom, we're on to you, man. Oh, and you have that small matter of your memoir. Talk about Diary of a Psychopath. More on that in the days ahead. Okay, we'll be right back. With the UN ambassador, Israel's ambassador to the UN, Danny Dannon. He's fantastic. And Trump TV, is it real? We'll be right back.

0: Colorado, the 8th District. I love Colorado. Been there a few times. And, Greeley. That's a very interesting place. More on that maybe from our next guest. Congressman Gabe Evans is the current incumbent. He is a Republican. He is running for re-election. And it's competitive there, you know? I mean, a lot of lefties in Colorado. But Congressman Gabe Evans, welcome to the show. This is a very competitive race, we're told, and we're pulling for you. How's it going so far?
1: Yeah, great to be on with you. As you said, this is one of the most competitive races in the country. You can see my resume behind me, 22 years in the military and law enforcement, and I'm running against a guy who's been endorsed by the Democrat Socialists, called to ban meat, dairy, and eggs, put vice taxes on meat, dairy, and eggs, ban oil production in Colorado. And if he's not doing that, he wants to take your taxpayer money and use it to pay for transgender surgeries for prisoners. So this really is common sense versus crazy. It's going to be a tough fight, but we're going to win.
0: You're talking about Manny Rutinel, right? Manny Rutinel. He stands for all that stuff, huh? What else should we know about him?
1: 99.2% of the time, he votes the Democrat Socialist position. He's a he resigned as a state legislature, abandoned the 80,000 folks that he represents because he wants to go to Congress now. But he couldn't even finish that job as a state legislator. However, back when he was a state legislator, he voted the Democrat Socialist position 99.2% of the time. He was ranked the 7th least effective legislator in the state of Colorado, and it's because of all the lunacy that we've talked about. Pay for transgender surgeries using taxpayer money for people, incarcerated prisoners, ban meat, dairy, and eggs, called farmers and ranchers horrific and exploitive, and wants to ban oil and gas production. And you mentioned Greeley, an interesting place. Greeley is the agriculture and energy capital of Colorado. It is a top 10 ag producing county in the nation. It is a top 10 energy producing county in the nation. He wants to gut both of those industries.
0: Wow. President Trump is firmly on your side. Let's go ahead and put that Trump Truth Social post endorsing you on the screen if we can. And we'll read it once it appears. Gabe will be an incredible fighter in Congress and will work hard to grow the economy, lower inflation, uphold the rule of law. Complete and total endorsement. All right. Now, in fairness, we got to give this guy, Manny, the opportunity to say something about you, okay? We're going to run one of his commercials here, Congressman. Stand by.
2: I've been going to these in-person town halls across the district that Gabe Evans refuses to go to because he's scared of his own constituents. Folks tell me all the time, Manny, I feel like I've been lied to. Donald Trump and Gabe Evans said they were going to cut healthcare costs, and instead they've gutted Medicaid and the Affordable Care Act. They said they were going to lower gas prices, and instead they've started this forever war in Iran, put American lives at risk, and raise gas prices back at home.
3: Third base. I'm Manny Rutinel. I grew up on Medicaid, son of a hardworking single mom. Became an economist in the U.S. Army Corps of Engineers. I'm fed up with corrupt politicians rigging the system for their corporate donors. In the Colorado House, I took on drug companies to cap insulin prices, crack down on grocery price gouging.
0: All right. Hey, what's up with him in baseball? And I feel like he wants to be a model more than he wants to be a lawmaker there, Congressman.
1: Yeah, so I actually sat about 6 feet away from him down in the state legislature, so I know him personally. And he's in this 100% for himself. He's actually said it. How can Manny take care of Manny? That's why he wants to go to Congress. But if you want to know what his policies deliver, we can see that in Colorado. Colorado is the second most expensive state in the nation. Denver, Colorado is the 5th most expensive city in the nation in which to raise a family, more expensive than New York, Washington, D.C., or Los Angeles. And that's because of the economic policies of this guy. He is a hardcore big government socialist who wants government to control everything. He has strangled the economy of Colorado with overregulation. Jobs are fleeing. Jobs are leaving. And when he talks about health care, what he won't tell you is under his watch, there are hundreds of millions of dollars in fraud. Literally, federal criminal charges are pending. Because of the amount of fraud that he's allowed to exist in healthcare. And if he's not allowing it to disappear in fraud, he's giving your hard-earned taxpayer money to illegal immigrants for healthcare. And no less than the former Democrat lieutenant governor of Colorado said that uncompensated health care to illegal immigrants is going to break Denver health. That's our big safety net hospital in Denver. So everything he's talking about, it's a smokescreen to detract attention away from the fact that he has made Colorado the second most expensive state in the nation. He's a job killer, and he's chased jobs away through his heavy-handed overregulation of everything.
0: Hey, can I ask you, legalized marijuana, recreational marijuana, how big is that in Colorado right now?
1: Well, I was a police officer in 2014 when that passed, but that's 12 years ago. You got 38 states now that have legalized marijuana in some form or other. And so what the new fight is legalizing all hard drugs. And that's something that Manny Rutinel has also supported. He voted for a piece of legislation to create legal drug injection sites. So your meth, your cocaine, your heroin, your fentanyl, whatever other hard drugs you're using, he wants to give safe zones for people to be able to go legally use those things under medical care in Colorado, literally create open-air drug sites. And of course, that's going to be devastating to all of the surrounding areas because I saw that for 10 years as a police officer. I saw what drugs do to a community, and legalizing all hard drugs in Colorado, that's not the way to go.
0: Good luck. Congressman Gabe Evans. Anybody can go to electgabeevans.com, electgabeevans.com. What was your most memorable arrest, if you don't mind?
1: Oh, there's so many of them. One of the things I'm most proud of as a cop was the fact that I could usually talk people into handcuffs versus having to fight them. But I got into a couple of fights.
0: I'm sure. But that's kind of cool, too, what you just said. Thank you very much, Congressman. Good luck and stay in touch, and we'll be right back.

0: and American life on Newsmax TV.
1: When it comes to Benjamin Netanyahu, I have described him as I believe him to be, a war criminal and an architect of a horrific genocide of the Palestinian people.
2: He's inciting against the Israeli prime minister, but you know, we are not surprised. He supported Hamas. He sent up officials from the city council to meet with the representative of Iran. It's shameful. If someone should be arrested, Mayor Mamdani should be arrested for his behavior.
3: I love it. That is the Israeli ambassador to the United Nations, Danny Danon. Welcome, ambassador. You've been on fire, and so has Bibi. Welcome to the show. It really is sad that we have a mayor like this, and he wants to still lock him up. How are you tonight, and what's happening at the UN?
2: Thank you. We had a very long day. But, you know, we walk proud in the UN, despite the statement of the mayor of New York, and some of the head of states that, you know, I heard them today, Erdogan from Turkey and many others, they come full of hate and they compete. Who will attack Israel more?
3: It's worse, I guess, now than ever before. Certainly anti-Semitism in America, I've never seen it in my lifetime. Did you know it was this bad?
2: No, you know, unfortunately we're in a situation that, you know, the numbers are higher than ever. Look at the U.S., you know, the Jewish population in the U.S., it's only 2%. And you look at all the hate crimes in the last year, the year 2025, 66% of the hate crimes attack were against Jews. So we have a serious problem, serious issue, and we have to face it.
3: When the prime minister comes, what does Israel want to accomplish this week at the United Nations?
2: First of all, it's a very important visit of the prime minister. It's a very busy week for us. We have the high holidays. We just finished Yom Kippur, and we're entering the Feast of Tabernacles on Friday, and we have elections. But, you know, the Netanyahu will come and speak despite the statements of the mayor and the threats of the mayor. He should focus on the issues of the city and leave foreign affairs to Secretary Rubio or to President Trump, and not to meddle with the issues of international relations.
3: The United Nations, you're there all the time. A lot of us don't pay attention to it, you know, day in and day out. I've always kind of sensed that it has a kind of an anti-Israel, anti-America bent. What good is it? What good is coming from the UN these days?
2: So the initial idea was a good idea, to bring together all the nations to one place, to talk, not to fight, and to promote peace and security. But what's happening now that they forgot the values of the UN and the ideas were hijacked by radical elements and radical countries. And today it's more of a U.S. and Israel bashing. So I think we have to reform the UN. Next few months, we will elect a new Secretary General. And I hope that he or she, whoever will be elected, will understand that this organization will not continue without a major reform, going back to the basic values of the UN.
3: Mamdani, again, these comments are shocking that they're coming from an American major city mayor, but D05, please.
2: You know,
3: stand by 1 second, sir. Stand by 1 second, sir. Listen to this.
4: Do you condemn that phase, globalize the intifada, which a lot of people hear is a call to violence against Jews?
5: I've heard from many Jewish New Yorkers who have shared their concerns with me. I don't believe that the role of the mayor is to police speech.
6: We have to make clear that when the boot of the NYPD is on your neck, it's been laced by the IDF.
1: I've said time and again that I support the state of Israel as a state with equal rights. I believe that any state that preferences...
7: But as a Jewish state is the question.
1: I think any state that privileges one religion over the other is one that I can't tell you I support.
3: Sometimes he has a little bit of a smile and he tries to make pretty noxious things sound not so outrageous, but they are.
2: You know, he's a dangerous person. You know, we knew his ideology before he was elected. You know, radical extreme ideology. He got elected. And one would expect that after he got elected, he would focus on the responsibility of the position that he has. And he's not doing that. He's instigating. Already in July, he started to incite against Prime Minister Netanyahu's visit. He knew that he had no authority, that the Prime Minister will come, but still he continued to spread lies, support Hamas terrorists. He cannot deny that. When we eliminated a Hamas terrorist, he condemned Israel for doing so. And only a few weeks ago, He actually sent top officials from the city to meet the Iranian ambassador to the UN while the U.S. was fighting the Iranian regime. So I ask you, you know, that's the role of a mayor?
3: Yeah, no way. He's supposed to clean the streets and make sure the city is safe. And now he's, it's crazy. Real quick, overall, the war with Iran, you think it's over? Are you satisfied that it's been denuclearized?
2: First, I want to thank President Trump. He came today to the UN, delivered a powerful speech. You know, he demonstrated moral clarity, and he said it very clearly that the U.S. will not allow Iran to become a nuclear power. I think it's important, and now we have to deliver. We are not over yet. The Iranians, they have this attitude that they feel that they are smarter than everyone else, superior to everyone else. I think that's the challenge, to actually negotiate with someone who thinks he's smarter than everyone else and he can fool everyone. So I hope we will see. I think we achieved a lot, but we have to finish the job.
3: Ambassador Danny Danon, thank you very much. The ambassador to the United Nations from Israel. Appreciate it, sir, very, very much. To be continued.
2: Thank you very much.
3: You bet. And we'll be right back.

0: on Newsmax TV.
1: You know, he lives at the White House, but he has a great apartment here in New York City. He lived there for, what was it, 3 or 4 decades, Trump Tower. And he still has that place. And when he's in New York, he does stay there. And today he brought over Emmanuel Macron, the French president, for a tour. Pump up the volume, please.
2: Okay.
3: So,
4: how are you?
3: I'm good.
1: Can I see that one more time? It's kind of cool, bringing over somebody like after school.
3: We're going to go up to my apartment.
2: Sure.
3: Marco, you guys come sit down.
2: Yeah,
4: let's go.
3: Okay. So,
4: how are you?
3: I'm good.
1: I'm good. I like it. I haven't seen him at home like that in a long time. All right, a couple of other little things we have to get to. Awaiting trial. Bill Stevenson. My friend Bill Stevenson is awaiting a trial. He's charged with murder. Bill Stevenson was married to Jill Biden. Yeah, before Joe showed up, he was married to Jill. And, well, some things happened, and Joe and Jill were having an affair behind Bill's back. Bill understands things happen in life, and that happened, and he really wasn't that bitter about it. Anyway, he came on the show a number of times, and, well, he let the Bidens have it. Not Jill, until, well, this might have been the breaking point, the debate and the way Jill was kind of yelling and screaming at everybody. Take a look at this.
5: When I saw her yell on the stage that a president that I love, Donald J. Trump, I could not stand by any longer when she said he's a liar. It drove me crazy. I can't stand it anymore. Maybe I am taking the gloves off. I don't know. But Greg, it's unfair. I don't understand her. I don't understand that she does not see that her husband, the president of the United States, is struggling. She's got to do something about this and realize that this is not any good for anybody, and especially the country.
1: Wow, it made total sense to me. Now, Bill's issue, again, not so much with Jill, but with Joe Biden. Joe singled him out because he did better in the divorce, and it kind of embarrassed Joe Biden, embarrassed him in Delaware. Joe Biden's a, you know, big deal in Delaware. And Jill did not get what was coming to her, according to the Bidens.
5: My problem is with Joe Biden. What he did was, right before the divorce trial, he switches law firms to his old law firm, a gentleman named Melvin Monson. For 3 days, they bashed me. They bashed me in front of the IRS. They bashed me in front of the Department of Justice. And I said, what in the world and why is this happening? The bottom line is, I won everything.
1: He won everything in a contested divorce. Now, that was part of Bill's story that it was hard for me to verify. Now, I did verify that there was a lawfare campaign against Bill. They had him arrested after a late payment of payroll taxes by 8 days. They hauled him into federal court. No doubt in my mind that Joe Biden orchestrated that. But the thing about the divorce, I wasn't able to totally, you know, did it really make the Bidens as mad as he claims? Well, Bill Stevenson owned a great bar, legendary bar, called the Stone Balloon in Delaware. Bruce Springsteen performed there. Ringo Starr showed up one day, I think. Anyway, it was a hit. Jill is still miffed about not getting the bar in the divorce from her recent autobiography.
6: When my first marriage ended in my mid-20s, I was thrown into a financial panic. I'd married at 18. I didn't have a career or even a college degree. My then husband owned a popular college bar that he held on to. I wound up with less than a quarter of what I imagined to be our shared money. I swore that I would never be in that vulnerable position again.
1: She's lived in the White House, she's flown on Air Force One, and she's still steamed about that bar.

0: on Newsmax TV.
1: Tonight, President Trump puts the global elites in their place. He says the world should be thanking Christian countries for creating the ultimate engine for human freedom.
2: Shame on you, Mr. Mamdani. Shame on you for supporting the Hamas terrorist monsters who butchered our people.
1: Plus, Bibi versus the radical Muslim mayor. The Israeli prime minister touches down in the Big Apple tomorrow, and he's bringing a blistering message for New York's socialist leader. And hundreds of thousands of Obamacare recipients are officially cut off. Vice President J.D. Vance announcing a new crackdown on health care handouts from the federal government. All that and much more. The Pulse starts now. Good evening, friends, and welcome to The Pulse. I am David Harris, Jr. Well, today we saw real, unashamed moral leadership on the global stage. President Donald J. Trump, he walked into the United Nations and he spoke the truth on a disgraceful double standard. The UN is spending hundreds of millions of dollars every single year to protect stone ruins and ancient artifacts across the globe. And they do it all under the banner of cultural heritage. But the UN refuses to even consider preserving the greatest culture of all time. The Christian way of life isn't just rooted in faith, it is also a direct foundation of modern civilization. There's a reason why Western nations are called developed countries. It's because our Judeo-Christian values gave us the rule of law, individual liberty, and the highest standard of human living in history.
3: Promotion of mass migration, these globalists are actively destroying the greatest cultures and most extraordinary heritage in all of history. There is no human right to illegal immigration, but there is a right to remain a sovereign nation, and we want to remain a sovereign.

0: nation, and so should you.
1: Look across the globe. Nations across vast regions of the Islamic world are still trying to figure out basic governance, let alone human rights or religious tolerance. And that's not hate. That's just a historical fact. When you build a society on Christian principles, friends, you get freedom, prosperity, and benevolence. And when you build up a radical regime, well, you get oppression and economic ruin. The people in these countries lack individual liberty because their foundational worldview does not recognize that rights come from God, not the government. It's an America, it's a solid American foundation, friends, that makes this country so great. And President Trump, he made it clear that we aren't going anywhere.
0: Americans have never been a nation that retreats from a frontier or shrinks from a challenge, no matter how great or how daunting that challenge may be. Freedom was not a gift that Americans won easily after 250 years, and it is not one that we will ever, ever, ever surrender.
1: Well, the president also touched on something that is easy to forget, considering how great we've got it here in America. But right now, over 360 million Christians face extreme levels of persecution and discrimination worldwide. Friends, that's one out of every seven believers on earth. Thousands more face death simply for worshiping Jesus Christ. They're dragged off to prison camps in countries like North Korea, Iran, and Nigeria. But the UN Human Rights Council, well, they just look the other way. They sit in Geneva lecturing America about our border policies. They claim oppression because we refuse to let children undergo mutilation surgeries, friends, or allow men to play in women's sports. And they do it all while turning a blind eye to the actual slaughter of believers.
0: Raven hypocrites of Human Rights Council have little to say about the persecution of Christians. I mean, Christians are being persecuted all over the world. It's not even believable. I never thought I'd say it. But it's been happening for a long time.
1: Well, the UN, they want all Western nations to apologize for our culture and then just open up the borders to bring it all crashing down. But President Trump told them to take a hike. We shouldn't be apologizing for our nation's Christian roots because our unique moral foundation created the most prosperous, free, and technologically advanced societies in human history, lifting billions of everyday citizens out of poverty. We should be proudly defending the American way of life with everything we've got. Joining me now, retired U.S. Army Lieutenant Colonel and President of Project Sentinel, Tony Schaefer, along with Derek Morgan, Executive Vice President at the Heritage Foundation. Now, Colonel, first to you, why does the Human Rights Council obsess over lecturing America while completely ignoring true atrocities like Christians being slaughtered? Do you think they actually heard what our president was saying?
2: They do it because they can, David, because they lack accountability or interest in actually doing things which help. President Trump said it. While everybody else talks, he does. And that's the hallmark of a real American. We're going to do things. It's going to make people uncomfortable. But when we see wrongs, we're going to right them. And, David, we have been, for better or for worse, not always perfect, but way better than we're right most of the time. For the last 250 years, we have been the beacon of hope for the world. And most of the nations, like the council and those who are on that council, don't like it. And they're constantly trying to diminish and demean us and break us down. The globalists don't like the fact that we have an independent state that actually effectively manages our affairs, and people want to be us. I don't know the last time. When's the last time, David, you ever hear anybody wanting to you know, go off and migrate to Saudi Arabia or to some of these other nations, which, you know, Africa? I'm not demeaning those countries. I'm just saying people come here because being an American exceptionalism means you can come here and be an exceptional. And that's why people come here, and that's why most of the other nations don't like us.
1: Yeah, well, it is unfortunate, but it is very fortunate for us. We just got to hold on to it and fight for it. Now, Derek, the UN, they've gotten so far away from its original mission. We're really at a point where its policies are actually hurting Western civilization. So at what point do we just walk away from this globalist group?
3: Yeah, well, the even more galling part is that we pay a huge part of the bill. and for, to allow them to continue to attack us from the Human Rights Commission and some of the other committees in the UN. You know, it doesn't do a lot of good for us or for the world, unfortunately. The president today, I think, laid out the truth as he's seen it. He laid out some of the important things that he's accomplished. If you look at the Greenland deal that he sealed, if you look at Venezuela and so forth, to have him there unabashedly championing those victories was a good thing to see. And then to call out Iran and Cuba to their face and have them walk off the floor, that was a sweet moment, almost made it worth it to be at the UN. But I agree with you. The UN has been a problem for a long, long time. We got to seek to reform it, use it to our ends, and ignore it most of the time.
1: Yeah. Well, President Trump also talked about what comes next in the war with Iran. Watch.
0: But I have a big decision to make. Will a deal be made with Iran that lets them rebuild and create a far greater country than it ever was before? Maybe one of the greatest in the Middle East or even the world? Or do I annihilate the Islamic Republic and do it quickly, never giving them a chance to kill and destroy people and countries again? Do I drive them into hell with no chance of survival and no hope of future greatness or generations? But I believe we'll make a deal right after the election.
1: Colonel, the president is still holding out hope for a deal. Where do you think that this conflict is headed?
4: There's going to be a deal. The question is there a smoking ruin of Iran before or after the deal? I mean, that's the issue. And I'm sorry, I'm making a bit of fun of it, but we have weapons and capabilities we've not ever used before on the battlefield, which would be significant. I don't think we're going to have to go to that. But the realistic option here is to allow for the Iranian government to accept the fact that they're going to quote Harry Truman, face a reign of ruin the world has never seen, or they're going to comply and actually do what's best for their people. And no matter what, I think there's probably going to be informal talks there at the UN. I think we're going to talk to the Iranians and those who are saying that's not the problem. The problem is you have the mullahs and the IRGC, which are a death cult, who have basically sworn to end civilization to meet the requirements of their form of Shia Islam, to create conditions for their Mahdi to return. So you can't deal with a death cult. So that's what President Trump has to determine. Do we continue to strangle their economy and allow the blood to drain out, or do we do something more aggressive? I think we're going to continue to see the economy constrict, and I think we're going to beat them that way.
1: Well, hopefully that does happen, and President Trump said maybe after the election we'll have to see. Now, we also saw President Trump ink a historic security deal with Denmark and Greenland today. It expands our military presence, opening two major new American bases, and blocks China and Russia from getting a foothold in the Arctic. So, Derek, how massive of a foreign policy win is this for American national security?
3: It is a huge win. Greenland's actually been a strategic place for the United States going back to World War II and even before. And the Arctic is just growing in importance. You not only have new trade routes that are being utilized, but you've also got anti-ballistic missile capabilities there in terms of it's a perfect place to place interceptors and so forth. So this is huge to ice out Russia and China. The president has shared that we were getting reports that they were infiltrating that island more than they ought. So I think this is a really, really big win. And look, it's kind of true to the course for the president. He has, you know, sometimes he says things that make people upset when he talked about the fact that this had to get done. But at the end of the day, he reached a good deal. And I think there's something we can learn from that with some of these other crises that he's facing. That at first you say, well, what is he up to? And then you see the end result and you have to say, okay, we can trust this guy to make a good deal.
1: And one more reason why we should all be thankful that Kamala Harris is not in the White House, because that deal would not have got done. Colonel Tony Schaefer, Derek Morgan, God bless you guys. Thanks for joining the Pulse tonight.
3: God bless you, David.
5: Mr. Mamdani, shame on you for supporting the Hamas terrorist monsters who butchered our people. Shame on you for inciting riots against New York Jews. I'm coming to the UN. I'm going to tell the truth about our heroic soldiers, and I'm going to tell the truth about you.
1: Whew. Israeli Prime Minister Benjamin Netanyahu not holding back against New York's Muslim mayor. Now, he posted that message on Truth Social ahead of his visit to the UN General Assembly tomorrow. During his campaign for mayor, I'm sure you remember, Zohran Mamdani threatened to slap handcuffs on Netanyahu if he ever stepped foot in the city. Now the mayor appears to be backing down, but he still calls Netanyahu a war criminal. Joining me now, commentator and proud New Yorker, Deborah Lee. Deborah, thanks for joining the Pulse this evening. So what do you think of the prime minister's message there? And do you agree that Mamdani is just fanning the flames of anti-Semitism?
6: Since the day, even before he was elected, Mamdani has absolutely fanned the flames of anti-Semitism and just havoc in our city. And it's great to be on with you, and I'm sure that your brilliant followers know that neither the United States of America nor Israel is actually a member of the ICC. And to take it a step further, the U.S. actually repudiates any jurisdiction from the ICC as far back as 2002. Congress passed a bill that prohibits American cooperation with the ICC. So this is just the latest point that Mamdani is not an American. And while he may be an American in his citizenship since 2019, he does not represent the American ideas in this country, which is we believe in freedom of religion, and we don't believe in random courts just deciding to hand down jurisdictions to anyone all over the world. Mamdani has done nothing but divide the city, and he is not a mayor for all. He is a mayor for himself and his radical base, and that's it.
1: Extreme radical base. Well, the mainstream media, they just love to frame this as a tit-for-tat political argument. But Israel is fighting a multi-front war for its literal survival. So why are American progressives so eager to undermine a key democratic ally?
6: It's unfortunate, but it's been by design. A lot of this has been propaganda online, and not what they just accuse Israel of, but actual bots paid for by Qatar, by Russia, by China, by all of our enemies that have recognized that the easiest way to destroy America is from within us. And we have said this for years, but creating this divide where they have bots on social media, if you post I love Israel, you maybe get 10,000 organic likes. If you say I love Palestine, you'll get 100,000 likes within the first 5 minutes, because this is all programmed to confuse the American people. And it's really unfortunate. The Democrats have really lost their base, but if we bring it back to democracy and justice, two values they claim to be all about, then Mamdani and his supporters should understand when he calls Netanyahu a war criminal, the ICC has never convicted Netanyahu. They've put out arrest warrants, but that is not a conviction. And again, these are American values that we believe in innocent until proven guilty. And even more than that, we do not believe that a conviction or that, I'm sorry, any charges brought against you is equivalent to a conviction. We believe in actual justice and law and order in this country, something Mamdani does not seem to take into effect. So it's really just a shame that the Democratic Party is looking to these socialists to be their leaders because they have no direction. I really, really, really hope that's not the direction this country heads in, because it will be chaos. Everybody will be poor. We'll have no friends left around the world. And my great city of New York will cease to be the greatest city in the world if we continue in this direction.
1: Yeah, it definitely will be cease to be the greatest country in the world if Mamdani's even allowed to stay there another, who knows, handful of years. It's just, it's insane. Let's talk Netanyahu's trip to the UN. Now, he's flying in just hours before his speech. Then he's flying right back out the same day. You think that's to avoid the circus, or is he actually treating the UN with the exact level of seriousness that it deserves?
6: I think it could be a little bit of a mix of all the above, but I think this is actually pretty selfless of him. If you remember last year, I actually had a meeting with him around this time. His hotel was being protested. There was individuals who leaked about where he was staying, where his security was staying, and he created a really unsafe environment. You know, just walking around Midtown during UNGN, you can see the protests on every single corner, and there's so many streets blocked off. So I think he's coming in to do what needs to be done, say what needs to be said, and go back to his country where they're still trying to figure out a lot of different enemies on all different fronts and try to create a long-term peace in Gaza. So he has bigger fish to fry than the UN, the useless nations, who really do nothing and have very little jurisdiction over what's actually been happening in this world. If they want to do anything useful, they can work on ending the war with Ukraine and Russia. But aside from that, Netanyahu should focus on his country, and us Americans should focus on ours.
1: Yeah, well, I agree with you 100%. Deborah Lee, thanks for joining the Pulse tonight. Appreciate your insights. Coming up, Vice President J.D. Vance and Centers for Medicare and Medicaid Services Administrator Dr. Mehmet Oz are making sure that your tax dollars go to who it's supposed to instead of illegal aliens, as they're canceling over a 500,000 Obamacare policies due to fraud. That's next.

0: nation, but lost to Walter Mondale.
1: We are stopping Obamacare enrollment for about 750,000 people, 750,000 people who we believe are fraudulently enrolled in the program. That's number one. The second thing that we're going to do is we're going to do some additional verification. We expect that most of these people are fraudulently enrolled, but we're going to do some additional verification on about 419,000 people.
2: Well, that was Vice President J.D. Vance today announcing that the U.S. Centers for Medicare and Medicaid Services canceled 315,000 Obamacare health plans, which covered over 750,000 people, citing unverified citizenship or immigration documentation and suspected improper enrollments, resulting in a $2.2 billion saved. Now, CMS will also be barring about 569 brokers who, it says, submitted statistically implausible rates of plan year 2026 applications that did not include applicant information such as a Social Security number. Well, you don't say. Joining me now is Republican strategist Matthew Hurt, along with political consultant and former advisor to UK Prime Minister Boris Johnson, Thomas Corbett Dillon. Welcome to the show, both of you. Now, here is the vice president laying out how the fraud was allowed under the Biden administration and him laying out just one of the cases. Watch.
1: There's something that the Biden administration did, which is, on the one hand, they would provide incentives for brokers to enroll people into the Obamacare system, while at the same exact time, they were relaxing eligibility for that program, and they weren't even checking the relaxed eligibility that they imposed. In one case, we found a fraud ring that had 40 agents, 40 brokerage agents, who had funneled 50,000 people into the Obamacare system fraudulently. We had a system in this country that rewarded brokers, that made people rich for enrolling fake people in programs that are meant to ensure that our fellow citizens have health care. This was a scandal.
2: Matthew, what kind of charges do you hope these brokers face for letting people not eligible into the Obamacare system?
3: Well, David, this is absolutely outrageous, and you've picked up on the right point here. It is these brokers who committed tens of thousands of dollars worth of fraud in their own capacities, adding up to $2.2 billion in fraud against the American taxpayer. These individuals are malicious criminals, and they should be held to the fullest extent of the law, up to and including any of these individuals who have a questionable immigration status should be sent straight back home.
2: Yeah, send them packing. Just go, period. Don't even waste our tax dollars throwing them in jail. Now, according to CMS, the alleged activity from brokers and agents can trigger improper federal premium tax credit payments and can leave consumers with surprise coverage changes, medical bill problems, or even tax issues. So, Thomas, how will exposing this fraud actually help the people that are supposed to be on Medicare?
4: Well, look, I mean, we have to remember these numbers are staggering. These are massive amounts of numbers. This money is huge. And I think the real kicker here is, look, if this was being done by, you know, your neighbors or, you know, good American folk, you wouldn't mind so much. We'd still be annoyed. But it's the fact that these are people that have come into the country illegally, come here just to scam the system, take from the American taxpayer. I think this is a true outrage. But the vice president is really focused on this. And as I said, this money is crazy. This can be focused back into communities that really need this. This has been going on for far too long.
2: Yeah, it's been going on a long, long time. Now, remember this viral hijab video from Minnesota Lieutenant Governor Peggy Flanigan? Well, the person standing right there to her right, her friend for almost 25 years, is now being investigated for fraud. That's Nimco Ahmed, who ran a Minnesota autism program. Now, she claims the allegations against her are, quote, biased because she's Somali. Matthew, a witness alleged that some of the clients did not even appear to be autistic, which is really offensive to me. My brother's autistic, and he needs a lot of help. So taking money from those that actually need it, that are autistic or their families, is just so disgraceful. But what do you make of this case? And do you think that it'll actually get put in front of a judge?
3: Well, the point here is that people like Nick Shirley and other citizen journalists came to the fore to expose this kind of fraud and abuse in Minnesota and in states across the country. We're seeing more and more of these stories. And it is viewers like those who watch this program tonight, David, who can go out and make this difference. We have to raise the alarm bells for this kind of fraud, and then we have to actually hold our elected officials accountable. To see the Minnesota lieutenant governor stand there side by side next to someone who has been alleged of defrauding a government system, it just makes me think, how widespread are these problems? Because in places where progressives, leftists, and Democrats get elected, we see this entire infrastructure of fraud. We see it in Minnesota. We're seeing it in California. We're seeing it in Washington and Oregon. It is an insane abuse of taxpayer money. And again, it is those who are well connected to their progressive friends in government and state capitals across the country.
2: It seems to be continually who exactly it is that's mixed up in all this fraud. Now, Thomas, Peggy Flanagan said that she was appalled by the massive fraud, but how appalled could she really be when one of her friends is the culprit?
4: Right. You know, they always say this. As soon as they're caught, all of a sudden they knew nothing. But, you know, the money involved in this was staggering. She must have had questions about how her close friend here was earning such a massive amount of money. So this clearly, as Matthew said, goes very, very deep. And it does seem to be these states consistently doing this. So it's not looking good for her, I'm afraid.
2: No, not looking good at all. And the fraud committed by Somali nationals, it's not just in Minnesota or California. As the Post Millennial has released their investigation into alleged Somali daycare fraud in Seattle. Here they are confronting a daycare owner who receives $40,000 a month.
5: Just trying to figure out if it's real.
6: We have no concern. You cannot report.
5: Okay. So how would we enroll our kid? Where's the website?
6: Website? Oh, anyways, goodbye.
2: Matthew, is this systemic with the Somali immigrants that just came over to this country in the last 10, 20 years? Why is it continually Somalis? How far across the country do you think this goes with that within that community?
3: I think it is systemic among cultures whose governments believe that you have to pay a little behind the scenes to get a little back. And we see this in my interactions with friends in the international community. There are a lot of sub-Saharan African countries where the grift and the payoff is a significant part about getting access to the system. And again, it is, if we go back to the Obamacare story, it is these brokers. No first-generation American is going to be able to navigate a complicated system of government paperwork to get these grants. There are two or three or a handful of people behind the scenes who are running these scams and providing it to their community, in this instance and in Minnesota, to the members of the Somali community. And so there is this massive web behind the scenes of individuals who must be held accountable. And if their citizenship is in question, they can go right back to Somalia.
2: They got to go. Now, the Post-Millennial also spoke to someone who lives next door to another daycare that's also collecting $40,000 a month. Watch.
7: There's no kids going in there.
5: No? Oh, really?
7: Oh, it's been that way. I've known about it for quite a while.
5: When really?
7: When I moved in, there were kids there, but not lately. There's no kids coming in and out of there.
2: Thomas, almost out of time, but what do you make of this?
4: Yeah, look, and I think this is one of the most offensive things. Look, I'm a foreigner who came to this nation. This country has opportunities more than anyone else in the world. You can do anything to get rich in this country. But their first thought is to scam the government. There are so many routes they could have gone down, and they chose this one. It's a real shame that they didn't try and embrace America, become rich like everyone else in America does. This is the greatest country on earth. You don't need to scam to get rich. It's a real shame.
2: Yeah, and they're obviously very intuitive, and they've got a lot of creativity behind what they're doing. So put it to work in something that's legal. Matthew Hurt, Thomas Corbett Dillon, God bless you guys. Thanks for joining the Pulse tonight. Coming up, socialist candidate Abdul El-Sayed is sticking to his extreme views on abortion. But the radical can't even describe who gives birth. That and more liberal madness when the Pulse returns.

0: for a strong America.
1: Well, on the campaign trail in Michigan, radical progressive Muslim and Senate nominee Abdul El-Sayed, he faced a direct challenge from a pro-life voter, and he doubled down on his extreme abortion rhetoric.
2: Then when government says that you cannot have reproductive care, you are creating a circumstance in which a adult or sometimes even a juvenile human is being reduced into simply a carrying vehicle for a fetus that has not ever breathed air in the world.
1: Did you notice that there? Did you notice how he danced all around trying to find words to say other than woman? Joining me now is managing editor of Newsbusters, Curtis Houck. Curtis, thank you so much for joining the Pulse this evening. Now, what do you make of El-Sayed being so woke that he can't even admit to basic scientific facts?
3: Fetus that has yet to breathe air, David. You know, I mean, let's start there. What in the world is this? I mean, these kinds of appearances that El-Sayed thinks he needs to do by going to his far-left base, who are going to vote for him anyway, they are doing him no favors. I mean, everyone knows this election is about the economy and the direction of the country, you know, socialism or capitalism. And any sort of attempt to pull, you know, sheep wool over the eyes of voters isn't going to work when you're engaged in nonsense like this. There was another speaker there with green hair, LGBTQIA+, all kinds of nonsense. And so these kind of things don't necessarily help El-Sayed. He thinks it does because it's shoring up his base, but actually it doesn't. It's only helping Mike Rogers.
1: Well, let's just let him keep doing it. Don't tell him. Don't tell anybody. Now, this as Democrat Governor of Kentucky, Andy Beshear, he's defending biological men in women's sports. Watch.
4: I think that sports need to be fair, but the idea that a government should take over sports is going to ruin sports. Just think about everything else that government tries to regulate in different parts of our lives. But to me, you don't throw anybody under the bus.
1: Don't throw anybody on. How is protecting girls throwing people under the bus?
3: Yeah. I mean, he does this kind of folksy thing. He's like Tallarico, David, where he tries to like drag in, oh, my Christian faith teaches me that I need to respect everybody. But, you know, God also has a thing called justice. OK. And so he does not take kindly to being mocked. And that is the key there. I mean, it is so enraging to somebody like me who has a lot of strong women in my life. My mom, my aunts, a lot of my cousins, my wife were all athletes in school or in college. And I can't imagine any of them ever having had to go up against men in this situation. Andy Beshear, he's lucky. He can kind of, because he's won two terms, he won A because of his last name, and he won the first time because the Republican governor there, Matt Bevin, was unpopular. He's had supermajority Republican legislature, so the most he can do is really go out and give speeches and appear on MS Now and CNN because, you know, anything that he proposes, the Republicans turn it down. So he doesn't really have any sort of legacy, so that's why he's running for president.
1: Unbelievable. And I don't doubt that he probably will get some votes from some of the Democrats. Now, meanwhile, Democrat Senator Tammy Duckworth says that Democrats spent their whole time during the Biden administration rewriting policies to undo the work of President Trump's first term, adding that Democrats have been too nice to Republicans. Watch.
5: But we didn't do anything innovative and we didn't make people's lives better. We just spent the time putting out fires and trying to solve the pandemic. I'm tired. I'm done with that. We spent time on the Democratic Party with our leadership being polite. And what I've told Democratic leadership is like, cut that out. You've seen what happened. They steamrolled us as soon as they took over. And it was to the detriment of the American people and was to the detriment of America's national security around the world. So that.
1: Oh, sounds like she's done being polite, but I don't think they've been all that polite when their rhetoric has led to multiple people trying to assassinate President Trump. What are your thoughts?
3: Yeah, I keep going back to that Axios article last summer, David, where Democrats anonymously said our base wants us to go out and put our bodies on the line, basically go out and get shot. They think cursing is the other thing that is going to help them relate to the American people. You know, she focused probably at a focus group this point. And, you know, she did. She is right on the point that about not making people's lives better. Inflation under Joe Biden, the average 8.6% in 2022 from March to July 2022, the same period, March to July 2026 under President Trump, 3.6%. So that's true. But of course, the lesson for her is not that we need to move to the middle or listen to the American people. It's that we got steamrolled. She used that word, which is parlance for we need to go further to the left. We didn't go far enough to the left. That is the lesson, of course. Wrong lessons were learned. More at 11.
1: Yeah, and it, you know, if they keep going to the left, eventually they're going to drop off a cliff, and at the bottom is hell. That's all that's there. Right. Now, Senator Chris Murphy is openly arguing on a podcast this weekend that big government needs to regulate the internet because everyday Americans are using social media to actually think for themselves and support President Trump. Watch.
6: That's why, you know, rebuilding healthy institutions in your town should be a project that government is involved in. That's why regulating the internet so that you're spending less time alone on Instagram should be an important government project. And if people are feeling more powerful and less lonely, then they are going to be less likely to fall for a bullshit demagogue like Donald Trump.
1: Curtis, it sounds a lot, awful lot like North Korea or China. I mean, isn't that just straight up communism he's talking about?
3: Yeah, no. Number one, notice the cursing again there. You know, he thinks he's being edgy. Very cool. Number two, Jennifer Welch there. You notice the most vile person in existence right now in American politics. She loves throwing all sorts of slurs, all sorts of innuendos. She likes wielding homophobia, accusing Republicans left and right of being gay because, you know, that's a cool thing to make fun of, how you make fun of someone. And then for Chris Murphy, I mean, this guy is way, way, way too online here. It does sound a lot like China, where you create all sorts of social credit scores, and nobody really seems to want that kind of thing. You know, this is the same side that's against like AI and like data centers and flock cameras. You know, he's against the college sports. He's against all kinds of things. So for him coming out and saying, I'm actually for something, is something that is kind of scary to think about. Like you said, it does sound like China and North Korea. And we're not doing that. We're just not.
1: No, we are not doing that. Curtis Howe, God bless you, brother. Always a pleasure. Thanks for joining the Pulse tonight. Coming up, former president, Vice President Kamala Harris, thank God she was never our president, she's back and she's still in the food service business, serving up word salads. And this one even got bored. The socialists got bored watching it. Oh, my goodness. We'll watch that next.

0: obeyed. Is justice denied?
1: Kamala Harris is back on the campaign trail. She spent the day in Detroit with Michigan's radical Muslim Senate candidate Abdul El-Sayed. And Kamala's word salad even had El-Sayed looking like he wanted to be anywhere but standing next to her.
2: First of all, let me thank all the extraordinary leaders who have taken your time to be here, given the heavy, heavy load and burden that you carry, which is to uplift the women of our community, the families of our communities, recognizing their right to receive and be acknowledged for the dignity they possess, but also specifically on this topic, understanding that this should be a joyful occasion for them.
1: The look on El-Sayed's face says it all, friends. Oh my gosh, he has got to be saying, what in the world did I do? Why did I let this woman sit next to me and give any speeches whatsoever? Maybe it's because it makes anything else that he says look pretty good. But Kamala, thank you. You did not disappoint with that fantabulous word salad. Stick around, friends. The Silver Lining is next.

0: bin Laden was dead.
1: Oh, yeah, friends. You know what that sound means? It means it's time for tonight's Silver Lining. And joining me tonight is a fan favorite. I hear it all the time. Senior pastor at Grace Community Church in Seattle, Washington. Author of Every Group and former professional soccer player, Pastor Jesse Bradley. Jesse, welcome to the Pulse, my brother. I want to get into something tonight that I know is dear to your heart. You shared that you wanted to talk about this too. I think it is so important, especially right now in today's day and age, that men really, literally step up into faith. So what does that look like? What do men need to do to really take their faith to the next level?
2: Yes, David, it's relationship with God. And in the Bible, we reject passivity and lead with courage. There's examples of being passive, like Adam, who is spiritually sleepy. He and Eve fell into sin, and then they started to blame each other. There was tension, and there was shame in their marriage. There was division. Also, Eli was passive as a dad. He let his kids make bad decisions. And then also, we see Peter, who later on is going to be a bold for the Lord, and he's going to lead thousands to Jesus. But he had his moment where he shrunk back, and he denied Jesus. So where are we going to find courage? Now, there's some sources in the Bible. Joshua was going to lead the people in the promised land. God said, meditate on my word. God's word gives you courage. Also, Acts 4:13, they were ordinary, unschooled men, but they had been with Jesus, and they had courage. Jesus gives us courage. And then the Holy Spirit gives us courage. We don't have a spirit of timidity, but power, love, and a sound mind. So if you're a man watching today, step up with courage, and that's at home, in the church, and in the community. It's all three. At home, be that leader. Lead in prayer. Lead in reading the Bible. In the church, don't come to be served, but to serve. And in the community, like Noah, he served his family, he walked with God, and then in the community, he brought the good news, he brought the truth as well, and then he built that ark, and it's a picture of salvation, and it's what Jesus brings. So men today, you might be the dad you never had, and this might be a journey for you. We have a new resource called Discipleship Journey, justchoosehope.org, and I started with a group of men, last night at 9 o'clock, because when they could all meet at 9 p.m., and just such a good time together. Iron sharpens iron, and we've been passive for too long. We need to be proactive, and God's going to empower you to be that servant leader. Whoever serves is the greatest, and when you serve, that's when you look like Jesus.
1: Well, and I think there's so much power in being connected with other men that are all moving in that direction. It's really easy to be just laid back and, you know, you're dealing with life, you're dealing with your job and work and bills and everything that life throws at you. But as a person that understands that we have a moral responsibility and a spiritual heritage of men of faith to do great things of valor, and maybe that is just making sure that we're rearing up the next generation to also be young boys or girls full of faith. So I think that this is so necessary. And what would you say to all the chaos that's happening in our world right now, in our country right now, focus on the United States? Do you think that maybe a lot of it is because men haven't been bold in their faith and kind of passive and taking the back seat?
2: That's right. Because as the man goes, so goes the family. And you see it in statistics. When a man comes to know Jesus, here comes the family. A man commits to going to church every Sunday, here comes the family. The youngest generation is rising up, now going to church 1.9 times a month. That's more than any other generation. And David, we have to break out of the pattern of the world. The lie to manhood is that you're self-sufficient, you don't need anyone, you're an island, and that's bravado, that's false machismo. The truth is we need God, we need each other, and Jesus sent them out in twos. He sent them out also as a group of 12 that he selected, and we bring out the best in each other. I like to say the embers alone can start to fade spiritually. The spiritual temperature goes down. But when we come together, there's a bonfire. And it's a pattern you see throughout scripture. Look at Philip in the Bible. He teams up with seven. They feed the widows. And then he goes to Samaria and there's revival. And then he finds the Ethiopian and they walk together. He baptizes them. Don't do it alone. No one walks alone. So we drop the pride, we drop that fake independence, and we connect with other brothers. And that's what we're seeing in our church. That's, you know, I'm speaking at a lot of men's events right now. Men are hungry for this. You don't even have to twist their arm or push it. They want it. They're like, where is it? When it's real, it's authentic, it's centered on Jesus, and then they get to step up and use their gifts. They come alive. We need a movement right now. That's what Jesus created, an eternal, unstoppable movement. And men said yes when he brought the invitation, and men are still saying yes to Jesus today.
1: Yes, they are. Well, I appreciate everything that you do. JustChooseHope.org. You've got some new stuff there, I believe, for men. And I know it's going to be powerful. Pastor Jesse Bradley, always a pleasure, always an honor to have you. Maybe I'll hop on one of your lives one of these evenings, one of these nights that you're doing it. I'd like to participate. But thank you for joining. That's all the time we have, brother. God bless you. And friends, I don't think there's another show out there like this. Hopefully you're telling a family member or a friend. And guys, hopefully you're telling some guys too. Check this show out and check out Pastor Jesse Bradley's website. Hope you tune in tomorrow night. Brand new episode. Otherwise, have a great evening. God bless.

0: for a strong America.
1: Good evening, Patriots. Welcome to Ed Henry, the Big Take. Breaking tonight, the price of oil coming down for you, and NASDAQ hit a record high tonight, in part because President Trump's team held 3 hours of talks with Iran on the sidelines of the UN General Assembly meetings in New York, the carrot and stick. Envoy Steve Witkoff and Jared Kushner offering the promise of ending the U.S. naval blockade if the Strait of Hormuz is fully open and there's a deal to end the war, or else Tehran gets the stick. New airstrikes, as the commander-in-chief says, will drive them into hell.
2: But I have a big decision to make. Will a deal be made with Iran that lets them rebuild and create a far greater country than it ever was before? Maybe one of the greatest in the Middle East or even the world? Or do I annihilate the Islamic Republic and do it quickly, never giving them a chance to kill and destroy people and countries again?
1: Big decisions. This economy is really going to fly if we can end the war finally. But those talks come as we face an urgent and present danger right here at home. Independent journalist Nick Shirley is not just exposing billions of dollars in fraud in blue states. He's also revealing a growing anti-American sentiment among Muslims in places like Dearborn, Michigan, where there's a major U.S. Senate race, of course. Watch.
3: With a country like Iraq, who would you guys defend, America or Iraq?
4: We would support our brothers in Iraq. That's the only way.
1: Yep, they want to take up arms for Iraqis, not Americans. Nick Shirley is my special guest. We'll get his take later this hour. And the president also revealed at the UN he may have an urgent and rather unusual mission in Cuba for his Secretary of State.
5: Would it someday in the near future drop them off in the middle of Cuba just on the way back, on the way back from Iran with have one of those big, beautiful aircraft carriers, fly them in, drop them off, and they'll figure out the rest, he always does.
1: We're going to drop Marco off in the middle of Cuba and he'll figure out the rest. I actually trust him more than the socialists who have already told us that if they get power in America, they'll impeach the president. They'll raise your taxes. And now Democrat Senator Chris Murphy is revealing they'll also bring back online censorship.
6: And so government should build a set of rules in which people feel more powerful. That's why the minimum wage is so important. And people feel so more connected.
1: Yeah. Wait, I thought the Democrats were whining about the president cutting off CNN, MS Now and Politico on the notion of free speech. Now they want to go back to cutting off your speech on social media if you're MAGA. It's why later this hour I'm telling Murphy, shut your pie hole. Guess what? Carrie Lake, never scared of the socialists, never scared to call out the

0: fake news. She's standing by live. She's, of course, the deputy CEO of the U.S. Global Media and the Trump administration. We'll get her take on the mainstream media whining about the president calling him out. We're also calling out far-left Governor Gavin Newsom. He suddenly claims he cares about the free press, saying the president blocked access to free press and launched state-run media. This is authoritarianism. We can end his unchecked power in November. You know what's funny? Gavin just tried to put independent journalists in jail, starting with Nick Shirley, who fired back to Gavin. Aren't you the same guy who signed a bill in California that criminalizes and penalizes those who expose fraud in your state? You've got no room to talk. As I said, Nick Shirley coming up live here. Plus, we'll talk about all the fraud being exposed in Democrat blue states. The vice president's already exposed and clawed back $2.2 billion of your hard-earned tax dollars. And more's coming. Watch.
1: We are stopping Obamacare enrollment for about 750,000 people, 750,000 people who we believe are fraudulently enrolled in the program. That's number one. The second thing that we're going to do is we're going to do some additional verification. We expect that most of these people are fraudulently enrolled, but we're going to do some additional verification on about 419,000 people.
0: So if you start with 750,000 fraudulently getting Obamacare, and you start adding it up, this is billions and billions of dollars. So we want your take. Go to X, search at Newsmax. Governor Newsom signed that law criminalizing exposure of fraud in California, then criticized the White House media ban, Nick Shirley calling him out. Is this a cover-up by Gavin and the Democrats or a coincidence? Vote, comment, use that hashtag, the big take. First, the big take. It begins with a simple question. How sick are these socialists? Turns out, sicker than we thought. Trump derangement syndrome running so high. The Center for Strategic Politics, a left-wing political group, did a poll asking about five potential routes to get President Trump out of office before January of 2029. The results are far more ghastly than expected. 59% of Democrats polled said, get this, they want a military coup. A military coup to remove the president. The same Democrats that have been screaming for, what, 5.5 years now about January 6th and threats to democracy, they want to lecture us. And then they want a military coup to take out this president because of TDS. 59% of Democrats want a coup. Somehow, it gets worse. Same poll, 32% want, and I can't believe I'm saying, 32% of Democrats say they want a televised assassination of the president. Obviously, absolutely bonkers. One in three Democrats feel positive about the commander-in-chief getting shot in real time. Then there's liberal lawfare that these socialists want more of. They want the next Democrat administration. Say AOC gets elected president somehow. 77% of Democrats in this poll say they want criminal prosecutions for members of the administration responsible for ICE, Customs, and Border Patrol arrests and deportations. They want law enforcement to go to jail for enforcing the law. Think about liberal logic there. And the left is losing its mind over Secretary of War Pete Hegseth. 72% of Democrats polled there want him and other defense officials prosecuted for the lethal strikes on boats in South America. Boats that were bringing lethal street drugs to kill your kids and grandkids. But they want to send Pete to prison. 66% of these leftists polled want prosecutions of officials involved in the war in Iran, where, as the president was saying in the UN today, he's preventing the terrorists in Tehran from getting nukes. No wonder why the vice president absolutely nailed it. What is at stake in these midterms when he sat down with our colleague Greg Kelly for this incredible interview last night? Watch.
1: We've made a lot of progress, but we've got to make more progress over the next couple of years. Reinvest, double down on the political people who have done right by the country over the past 18 months. Don't give the country back over to a bunch of radicals who caused these problems that you're frustrated by in the first place. Don't give power to the crazy people who started these problems in the first place.
0: That should be the slogan. You don't hand the keys to people fantasizing about coups. So with Democrats doubling down on dumb, I bet you will not be surprised to learn. 27% of them say they plan to use AI to figure out how to vote, Democrats. Funny, because it used to be the left that was very tight with the techies out in Silicon Valley. But that crowd is done with the Democrats because the techies don't want high taxes and regulations. It's the president who's dominating the global conversation over AI. It's going to be front and center, by the way, when the Chinese president comes to Washington for a big dinner tomorrow night with the commander-in-chief and tech executive. President gets that we need light regulation without overdoing it. Make sure America does not miss a golden opportunity to harness AI's incredible economic growth, the possibilities. He's basically running circles around the young socialists. Look at this. This guy says, It blows my mind that Trump was born 1 year after World War II and is more correct about the magnitude of this moment and the pro-acceleration path than literally 80% of the college kids in America. Think about that. Today on the world stage, the president did what few dare to do. He called the UN's corruption and incompetence out to their faces.
2: It is deeply ironic that the United Nations has an entire institution, the UNESCO group of people and countries, devoted to protecting cultural heritage, yet with their ceaseless promotion of mass migration, these globalists are actively destroying the greatest cultures and most extraordinary heritage in all of history. There is no human right to illegal immigration, but there is a right to remain a sovereign nation, and we want to remain a sovereign nation, and so should you.
0: Mm. The president's been right about that all along, about the disaster of unfettered mass migration. Yet again, Democrats in Congress doubling down on dumb after an ICE agent-involved shooting in Austin. Watch.
3: And then we should pass a pathway to legal status and to citizenship for the millions of people who work in this community, so that no president and no political party could ever do anything like this ever again.
0: Hear that? Give all illegals American citizenship. Amnesty. That's what the socialists want. It's what's on the ballot in November, meaning right back to the open borders of Joe and Kamala. Kamala was campaigning in Michigan today with the socialist Senate nominee Abdul El-Sayed. No wonder why El-Sayed lost it when he was pressed about why back in 2024 he supported the uncommitted movement against Biden and Harris, meaning he was not really a Democrat loyalist. But now he's right back in Kamala's arms when he needs her support.
4: Can you explain what uncommitted was? What was it about? And who was the president we were uncommitted to? Is Vice President Harris the same as President Biden? Wait. Was Vice President Harris running for president at the time we were uncommitted? Answer the question. You're asking a question based on false premises, so I'm just getting you to clarify your premise. What did he do? He dropped out of the race, correct? And then there was a new person running for president, right?
0: Notice how testy El-Sayed got, because he's being shown now that he wants to go right back to the radical policies of Kamala on the border, on defunding the police. Democrats are used to being coddled by the fake news, so they get angry with the gentlest of questions, just like the fake news gets testy when the president's team puts them in their place about this battle over White House press coverage.
5: It's kind of a loss for words, especially when the president says he just doesn't want negative reporting. It's critical reporting. It is intended to get facts.
6: There's a big difference, Dan, I'm sorry, in negative reporting and garbage gossip journalism that will sit on one anonymous source and it's then repeated by other journalists as fact.
0: You see how angry they get? The media doesn't like being called out over their anonymous sources that smear the president. Just like the left wants to lecture us about January 6th and threats to democracy. And now 59% of them in a poll support removing this president from office by, yes, military coup. Think about how chilling that really is before you vote in November. And that's the big take. So let's go live to our friend Carrie Lake. As I mentioned, she's the deputy CEO of U.S. Global Media. Carrie, always good to see you. Welcome back.
7: Thanks for having me, Ed.
0: You know, you look at these numbers, the Democrats basically want this president out by any means necessary. 29% of Democrats feeling positive about him being assassinated on live TV. Then there's a large majority who support criminal prosecution of Trump officials for enforcing the law at ICE. Are you disturbed by this mindset?
7: It is very disturbing, but I'm not surprised. I mean, the coup, the number you mentioned who want to see a coup against this president, think about it. There really was a coup in 2020 when we saw ballots being pulled out from under tables after they stopped counting. And this group of people ignored all of the evidence that we saw in those horribly run elections and allowed for Joe Biden to take office. The assassination, the huge number of Democrats who said that they would love to see the president assassinated, that is diabolical. But we've already seen attempts on his life before. We saw one in Butler, Pennsylvania. We saw one at the White House Correspondents' Dinner, where a bunch of people, members of the fake news media, were sitting present so that they could then run out and talk about it, because you know that many people wish this president were gone, as you said, by any means necessary. And that tells me that he's doing everything right. He's working for the American people.
0: So let's get specific on one of the socialists. The New York Times just did an interview with AOC, and she says she's going to decide after the midterms whether to stay in the House, go after Chuck Schumer in a Senate primary, or run for president. She said, quote, life doesn't wait for you to be ready for things. Sometimes life just makes things ready for you. Now, as a prominent woman in politics yourself, difference being you're a patriot, what do you make of this rise of AOC? Is she going to be their nominee for president?
7: Well, let me put my politician hat on. I'm speaking as, you know, Carrie Lake, just the average citizen here who happened to run for a couple of pretty big offices. I think that AOC has something that we need to be very careful about. And when you look at someone like a Newsom or Kamala Harris, they're not particularly likable. But I think there is a bit of likability with somebody like an AOC. And that's something that, you know, shouldn't be, you know, we should actually look at and say, this is something that the voters might like her better. So I think she would have a shot and isn't somebody who should just be dismissed, because obviously the agenda of the socialists, which are really a stepping stone to communism, is just that. They're all going to push communism, open borders. They're going to push decimating our economy and the end of America as we know it.
0: So one of those socialists is Zohran Mamdani. The president met with him yesterday in New York, as you know, and he tweaked the media for something you oversee, which is in your portfolio, global media. The left is complaining about getting booted out, some of the fake news booted out of the White House. But the legacy media could not resist covering the president anyway. Watch.
2: It's interesting because they said they were going to boycott me, but they never boycott me. So I wasn't very worried about that. Look at all that press.
0: They had to be there, but they've got a lawsuit now. Go ahead.
7: He makes a great point. And, you know, even if they decided to stop covering him on CNN, it would be doing a service to our country, because everything they're putting out on the president is lies, is fake news. And frankly, I think fake news is too mild of a term for something so sinister as what they're doing. These bad actors aren't commentators. They are really operators, almost operators or combatants in an information war that is directed at the American people and directed truly at our freedoms. And so I think that we're in really dangerous times. What the so-called fake news is doing is very dangerous. They want to tear down this country and destroy this country and have people lose any semblance of love for this country. And so I think they should have been shown the door at the White House. They can still cover the president. And they are, as we saw. We saw it at the UN today as well. They're still there covering this president. He's far too consequential for them just to ignore.
0: Yeah, we're going to show Caitlin Lynn Collins in a moment. The president called her out to her face because she can't stay away and seems to be wanting to boost her career. We'll talk about that with our media panel. But Kamala Harris is back today, whether we want her or not. She's in Michigan campaigning for one of these radical socialists, Abdul El-Sayed. Watch.
8: In public, it would sometimes cause embarrassment for some of my colleagues, but to talk about fibroids. Oh, my husband's face would turn red. Let's talk about these things.
0: Yeah. El-Sayed looks uncomfortable, and the Kamala cackle is back. Are we ready for that?
7: Well, the word salad is back as well. You know, if you look at the polling, enough people who vote Democrat are for her in the next election. So maybe it's a good idea. May not be my cup of tea, obviously, but I think it's interesting. She must bring in a sliver of voters and might bring some votes to him. I can't believe the numbers and that many Democrats are pushing for Kamala and Gavin Newsom, especially with the lackluster work that she did as the border czar. And for Gavin Newsom, somebody who's destroyed, literally has destroyed the state of California and is truly behind the phrase, don't California my Arizona, don't California my Texas, insert the state. He's the guy behind that phrase. So, oh boy, we're looking off to 2028. That's going to be very interesting if the same cast of characters are in there. Yeah. I think they need some new blood.
0: A lot
7: and some new ideas.
0: Yeah, a lot of Republicans rooted for Kamala Harris to be the Democrat nominee again. And it'll be another landslide like last time. Carrie Lake, always a pleasure. Thank you.
7: Thanks, Ed.
0: Straight ahead, the priceless moment that President Trump calls out CNN's Caitlin Collins, as I mentioned, at the UN General Assembly with the First Lady at his side. Collins apparently trying to take advantage of the White House ban to help her own career. That's one of her producers is letting slip about. I thought she was fighting for a free press. I guess it's about her career. Joe Pax and Chad Prather standing by on that next. Plus, anti-American sentiment growing in Dearborn, Michigan. Independent journalist Nick Shirley is going to be here with his take on what he has uncovered about that and about Democrat fraud. And later, Democrat Senator Chris Murphy making a case to bring back social media censorship.
9: And so government should build a set of rules in which people feel more powerful. That's why the minimum wage is so important. And people feel so more connected.
0: Yeah, more. How did that go when Democrats censored social media in 2020 over Hunter's laptop and all that? We're telling the senator, shut your pie hole this hour. Don't miss a minute of the Big Take.

0: is justice denied.
1: In a moment, the president confronts CNN's Caitlin Collins to her face at the UN. Joe Pags. And-

0: Osama bin Laden was dead.
1: If America were to get in a war with someone, with a country like Iraq, who would you guys defend, America or Iraq?
2: We won't get in a war. That's not permissible for us. But at the same time,
1: who would you defend first?
2: We would support our brothers in Iraq. That's the only way.
1: So you wouldn't defend America?
2: We would not defend America.
3: They don't want to defend America. That is, of course, a video from independent journalist Nick Shirley, shot in Dearborn, Michigan last November. Nearly a year on now, right before the midterms, here we are. This type of anti-American resentment seems to have only gotten worse with the rise of Abdul el-Sayed and others. So joining us now, the man himself, Nick Shirley. Nick, it's always good to have you. Welcome back, sir.
4: Thank you very much.
3: You know, your hard work seems more relevant today with radical socialists like Abdul el-Sayed in Michigan, rising up, you know, in a dead heat for a Senate seat. The New York City mayor, Zohran Mamdani, spreading his ideology. Were you surprised how many of those Muslims there openly said they would not fight for America?
4: Yeah, I was surprised. And I was just generally asking the question, like, who would you guys fight for if we were to go to war? I think that actually is a very important question to ask. And none of them said they would fight for America. I think that is concerning.
3: Yeah, especially if more Muslims like el-Sayed get power in November into next year. Somebody who's got power on the left is Gavin Newsom, and you've been fearless in taking him on, the governor of California, of course. He basically wants to arrest you for exposing fraud in that blue state. He signed that state law. It's called the Stop Nick Shirley Act. Today, he's pretending to be a champion of free speech, saying the president blocked access to the free press and launched state-run media. This is authoritarianism, he says, in action. He's upset about Politico and CNN and the rest. We can end his unchecked power when we take back Congress this November. If he loves the First Amendment so much, why is he so afraid of your exposés?
4: Great question. And I mean, what President Trump's doing is a bit different than just actually signing a law that goes against the First Amendment. That's what Gavin Newsom did for me, for instance. He signed a law that will essentially ban my style of reporting when it comes to immigration support service providers. So I think he's a bit more of a threat than Donald Trump is when it comes to the free press.
3: Yeah, Vice President J.D. Vance pointed out to my colleague Greg Kelly, this is just about pushing back against the fake news. They still can cover the president, but you know, they won't have an office at the White House. In your case, he's trying to put you in prison, which I do think is a big deal. I mentioned the vice president. Today, he talked a little bit more about the Trump administration cracking down on the fraud. You've gone after, this time, Obamacare. Watch.
5: We are stopping Obamacare enrollment for about 750,000 people, 750,000 people who we believe are fraudulently enrolled in the program. That's number one. The second thing that we're going to do is we're going to do some additional verification. We expect that most of these people are fraudulently enrolled, but we're going to do some additional verification on about 419,000 people.
3: Oh, Nick, you take out the back of an envelope, and if 750,000 people are fraudulently getting Obamacare, and let's just say they're getting like $10,000 a year in health care costs covered, that's $7.5 billion. If it's 50,000, I mean, you keep doing the numbers. This is our tax money. Talk about that and talk about what you've been learning out in these blue states.
4: There is so much fraud here inside the United States. I don't even think we can actually comprehend how much fraud there is. I mean, it is a multi-hundred billion dollar industry here inside the United States, these fraudsters, and they're looting all of our systems, all of our welfare systems, you name it, they're taking money from it. So, for instance, in the case of Obamacare, I'm not surprised at all that there's 750,000 people that are fraudulently enrolled.
3: Yeah, and it may just be the tip of the iceberg. Nick Shirley, we honor your work. We appreciate when you come on here on The Big Take. Look forward to seeing you soon, sir.
4: Thank you very much.
3: All right, coming up, Benjamin Netanyahu has a blunt message for New York City's Muslim mayor, Zohran Mamdani, ahead of the prime minister's big visit to New York for the UN General Assembly.
6: Shame on you, Mr. Mamdani. I'm coming to the UN. I'm going to tell the truth about our heroic soldiers, and I'm going to tell the truth about you.
3: Can't wait for that. Our panel, Melanie Collette, Scott Walker, standing by live with their takes next.

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1: New York City Mayor Zohran Mamdani is back at it, renewing his call for the Israeli Prime Minister Benjamin Netanyahu to be arrested for what he calls war crimes just days before the leader set to speak at the UN General Assembly. The Israeli Prime Minister is firing back. Watch.
2: Shame on you, Mr. Mamdani. I'm coming to the UN. I'm going to tell the truth about our heroic soldiers, and I'm going to tell the truth about you.
1: He might not be able to handle the truth. Joining me now, senior policy analyst at CFACT, Melanie Collette. Alongside her, Scott Walker, the former governor of Wisconsin and a weekly contributor at the Great Washington Times. Welcome back. Good to see you both.
3: Good to be
4: with you.
3: Thank
4: you.
1: Melanie, is Mamdani just stirring up the pot of hate or what?
4: I think he is, and I think he's doing it intentionally. It's very disturbing that he's doing that. He is the mayor of New York City. He's not the president of the United States. He's not the Secretary of State. He's not any of those things. And I think that he is, as many people are accusing him of, perpetuating hate among Jewish people in a very Jewish city in the United States. It's disgusting.
1: Yeah, Governor, to Melanie's point, shouldn't Mamdani be focused on, say, arresting illegal immigrants, arresting criminals in his own city?
3: 100%. Plus, the message simple for the mayor. If you associate with the people like Hassan Piker who say America deserved 9/11, you just need to shut the heck up. I mean, this guy has forfeited his right to speak out on these issues. He's out of his boundaries. He's out of his jurisdiction. He's out of his mind. And he needs to focus on fixing his city.
1: Yes. Democrat nominee for Senate in Michigan, another radical, Abdul El-Sayed, was discussing pregnancy, Melanie, but never used an important word, a word, woman. Watch.
5: Too often when government says that you cannot have reproductive care, you are creating a circumstance in which a adult or sometimes even a juvenile human is being reduced into simply a carrying vehicle for a fetus that has not ever breathed air in the world.
1: Melanie, you have to wonder why he referred to an adult or minor when we know men can't get pregnant, right?
4: A human.
1: Yes.
4: And what really is getting me about what he's saying there is that he's saying that you're reducing someone down to just a human, while not acknowledging the fact that a woman, as she was created for man, has a very special purpose in this entire ecosystem, if you will, that is the earth and mankind. And
1: yeah.
4: Mankind, the woman, has a very special purpose. And so if anybody is reducing the role of humankind and human beings and babies,
1: yeah,
4: is exactly what they are, it would be him.
1: Governor, I think some of those socialists up there in Wisconsin have referred to them as birthing persons, right? Birthing persons?
3: Yeah, including the current governor, Governor Evers, who's supporting David Crawley, the Democrat running for governor. No, this is a woman gives birth to a baby. A woman gives birth to a baby. For all this talk about women's rights, not only do they need to acknowledge that, but it'd be nice if some of these same folks acknowledge that women need to be protected in women's sports. We shouldn't have men in those sports either. So
1: there
3: it's just amazing how science doesn't apply to them.
1: You're absolutely right.
4: And it's not,
1: go ahead.
4: And it's not reproductive health care. I'm sure he's referring to abortion, which is taking a life. And I want to be perfectly clear about that.
1: And not the birth of a baby. You're absolutely right. Melanie, Scott, thank you. Appreciate it. Coming up, Democrat Senator Chris Murphy laying out his wish list. If Democrats get power, it's not just about impeachment. It's a return to censorship. How did that work out for America when the left was censoring information on Facebook about vaccines and such? It's why we're telling the senator, shut your pie hole.

0: You're watching An American Moment.
1: Shut your pie hole! Shut your pie hole!
2: It's basically, shut your pie hole, we don't care.
3: We don't care. Time for our favorite segment. I got to tell one lucky leftist, shut your pie hole. Today we're serving up a big slice for Democrat Senator from Connecticut, Chris Murphy. Now making a case that we bring back online censorship. Watch.
4: That's why, you know, rebuilding healthy institutions in your town should be a project that government is involved in. That's why regulating the internet so that you're spending less time alone on Instagram should be an important government project. And if people are feeling more powerful and less lonely, then they are going to be less likely to fall for a bullshit demagogue like Donald Trump.
3: Oh, yeah, government control. Didn't we try this in 2020 and it got us nowhere? It effectively gave us communism, which is what's really on the ballot. And it's why we're telling Senator Murphy, shut your pie hole. So let's go live to our panel. Josh Carr is the host of the Josh Carr Show. Alongside him, Mary Walter, host of Mary Walter Radio. Good to see you both. Welcome.
5: Great to be here.
6: Well, thank you for having us.
3: Josh, the last time the Democrats got censorship, we wound up with Joe Biden in office because they censored the Hunter Biden laptop and told Facebook and Twitter, you better not do that. What could go wrong, right?
5: Yeah, there's actually some solid polling that shows that that may have changed the outcome of that election. So it actually has very large consequences. But I think what Murphy is saying here really gets to the heart of the difference between conservatives and liberals, which is that I've got no problem with people spending less time online. In fact, I think that's a really good thing. I just think that should be pushed by parents, by churches, by our social institutions, and not by the government. Democrats try to solve everything with government.
3: Government control. You're right. Mary, if a Republican senator, by the way, had said the government should regulate the internet so people are less likely to vote for a Democrat and fall for the BS of the socialists, how do you think that would play in the fake news? Wouldn't Caitlin Collins be over there on CNN setting her hair on fire that the Republicans want to regulate what we do?
6: Absolutely. And it would suddenly be fascist. But when Chris Murphy says it, it's not fascism and he's saving people from loneliness. He's doing God's work. You know what, though? I think opposed to kids, I agree with Josh when it comes to kids and that kind of thing. But there's a lot of older people whose connection is through the internet, that they've learned how to use the internet. And that's their connection. And I honestly think that that's a good thing. And the last thing we need to do is to cut that off. That's the absolute last thing we need to do for them. Yeah. So he clearly doesn't care about the elderly.
3: Keep the government out of it. We should be libertarian on that. Now, former President Obama, by the way, weighing in on this White House press situation, says he can't imagine anyone treating the media like this. Watch.
7: I'm trying to think what would have happened if I had said, you know what, Fox News, get out of here. It's unimaginable. If you have a certain cohort, let's call it 30 to 35% of the country right now, which thinks that's okay. Well, what that means is we have not developed the kind of understanding of what democracy requires.
3: Well, fact check here. I was at Fox covering Obama, and his administration and the Treasury Department tried to cut Fox out of a big press pool interview, and it caused a big hullabaloo, Josh, and that's been written about. Do you want a lecture from Barack Obama about any of this?
5: No, I don't. And I will echo what you said earlier about shutting your pie hole, because Obama should surely shut his pie hole pretty much all the time. But the reality is being in the White House is a privilege. It's not a right. We like to act like everything is a right in this country. You have no right to have press conference or coverage inside the White House. And that's surely true for the CNN and the MSNBCs of the world and all of them. So I'm honestly fine with what Trump has done. It's his right.
3: Mary, by the way, our colleague James Rosen had his phone records gone through by Barack Obama and his Justice Department when he was at Fox, and Obama doesn't mention that.
6: No. And I was going to say, wouldn't it be wonderful if we could have James Rosen at the next Obama event and he could ask him, stand up and ask him a question about censoring the media, because I would actually pay to see that. But you know what we have seen here is an inadvertently proven link between dementia, like it's contagious, because we know Barack Obama's been spending a lot of time with Joe Biden for 4 years in Washington, D.C., and clearly he's forgotten about how he treated the press.
3: Yes.
6: So maybe dementia is contagious.
3: We should go to that event because James Rosen might say, shut your pie hole, Obama. Josh, Mary, thank you. Time for the results for a poll. Newsom needs to shut his pie hole. He signed this law criminalizing exposure of fraud in California, basically going after Nick Shirley. Now he's lecturing us about the free press at the White House. Is it a cover up or a coincidence? 98% of you say cover up, Gavin. Coming up, an elite university hospital busted for performing illegal gender mutilation surgeries on kids. Another school busted for using AI to alter the race of its students. We expose it next.

0: Katrina Zisch, and this is your Israel Update. Scientists at Ben-Gurion University in Tel Aviv have developed a new way to clean up oil spills. Get this, it's a high-tech sponge. Researchers say it not only absorbs the oil, but it also breaks it down. Now, the scientists say this new method can also speed up the breakdown of pollutants. Now, let's go to Israel correspondent Jody Cohen, who has this report.
1: Today, I'm going to show you the ancient village of Katzrim, which was discovered by archaeologists in the 1960s and where 1,600 years ago a Jewish community lived. So they discovered homes where people used to live and a shared courtyard between the village. This is a wine press where the people here would have been stamping on the grapes to make wine. In the autumn, the people here would press olives to make olive oil and sell it across the region, and that would sustain them throughout the year.
2: A lot of history here. This is one of the largest, I believe, settlements that they found in the Golan. I think there's quite a few, but it's just phenomenal that here we are sitting today in this ancient place, enjoying the beauty of nature, the sunshine.
1: If you want a fascinating insight into what life was like here 1,600 years ago, this is the place to come. In ancient Katzrin, I'm Jody Cohen.

And now my final takes. Promises made, promises kept. Another big win for the president. NYU Langone, major hospital chain, striking a deal with the administration to end so-called gender-affirming care for minors. It's genital mutilation for kids, really. The hospital system agreeing to pay, get this, $8.5 million in a settlement. The Justice Department accused NYU of targeting kids and submitting false diagnosis codes to mask the true nature of those procedures. How disgusting. NYU denied any wrongdoing, we should note. But they did sign off on the deal. The Trump administration warned hospitals way back in December 2025 they would lose all Medicare and Medicaid funding if they continued to push these procedures on kids. And I guess they meant it. Big deal. It seems Stanford, though, is one of many liberal institutions that has not learned its lesson. The university busted for using AI, get this, to change the races of students included in one of its ads. The original version featured one Asian female student, two white male students. The AI version replaced one of the white male students with a black female student. Why did they get real people? What are they doing with it? AI was also used to slim down and alter the students' faces. The student who was edited out spotted the changes and reached out to the school paper. The university so far not commenting on this little scandal. A very interesting little trick there. Tomorrow on The Big Take. Our friend Dave Rubin is back, plus Senator John Husted of Ohio on the battle for the midterms, less than 45 days away. The betting odds are moving against the Ohio senator. It will be a major loss if Democrat Sherrod Brown wins the Ohio seat and flips it to the D's. Senate control's hanging in the balance. We will press the senator on his game plan. In the meantime, don't go anywhere. Our primetime players are just warming up.

0: Police!
1: Sheriff's office!
2: Put your hands out! Don't put your hands out!
3: He's wanted for first degree murder. Carries a life sentence if he's found.
2: Hands off it!
4: At the car, on the ground.
5: I've got a controlled delivery of cot.
6: Basically a psychotropic drug.
7: Stick your tongue out. That's marijuana on his tongue. That's marijuana all in his teeth and everything.
3: Sergeant Chris Harris. I'm a sergeant with the Street Crimes Unit, Shelby County Sheriff's Office. Here in Memphis, it's a lot of robberies. Business robberies, street robberies, a lot of home invasions. A lot of your home invasions are what we found to be were dope boys. They were holding a lot of dope in their house. They come in and do a home invasion, try to rob them, you know, get the dope or the money. All right, go ahead with yours. We're going to do yours first.
8: Okay, we're going after a male white, 5'11", 160 pounds, by the name of Joshua. The warrant. It's for aggravated burglary, but it's showing it. But we got a call in, we got a tip from somebody that's saying this guy is staying over at that apartment and he got some male blacks that's also over there with him. They're actually giving him dope to rent this apartment out for them. So we're gonna go over and make an attempt. His background, he has aggravated burglary charges, theft of property. He's pretty much a thief. He might be a dope user, and there'll probably be some dope in there when we go in. So, like I said, he has warrants. We're gonna try to get a consent to search the apartment.
3: We're gonna start the afternoon off with a fugitive. His warrant's for aggravated burglary. When you run his history, he's got a history of burglary and drug convictions, which oftentimes you'll see the two match up. You've got somebody with a drug abuse history, then a lot of times they're going to be your ones doing your robberies and your burglaries and your thefts, and stealing, you know, property to get dope. Dope houses, drug houses, they'll be full of stolen items. Whatever they can steal and trade for drugs, they'll do.
9: Anytime you're dealing with somebody

0: drug related, but it's gonna be somewhat risky because you don't know if the guy's taking drugs. You know, you don't know what kind of state of mind these people are when you come up on.
1: We're going to the, it's kind of the southeast part of Memphis. It's a little community called very poor, poverty section of the city. It's very typical for, you know, this type of information to be matched up with this particular neighborhood. It's an apartment complex. It's an area notorious for gangs and drugs and criminal activity. All right, go ahead. Let's go ahead and go in. Get the back side up. Take them down. Who's in there? This dude right here. Right here. You seen this dude?
2: No, it was a black dude opening the door with the dreads.
1: Yeah, he tried to get some gone for that apartment down there. How many? Is he saying at least one?
0: How many are in there?
3: I don't know. I see a black guy or one guy?
2: I can walk right there to the kitchen.
0: Well, how'd you get in?
2: They opened the door. We're not sure. I don't know who a dirty is. They did something bad with the hell, dude.
1: Who talked to the security guard? Hey, man.
4: Let's shake hands.
1: All right.
4: Let's shake hands.
1: How you doing?
4: All right.
1: Good to meet you, man.
4: All right. Good to meet you, too.
1: All right.
5: Police.
6: Sheriff's office.
5: Sheriff's office.
6: Show your hands.
5: On the cap.
6: Put your hands out. Put your hands out.
1: Who's this? Do you know him?
7: Dude named Josh.
1: Where's he at?
7: He just left out of here. This is his house, sir.
1: This is his house?
7: Yes, sir.
1: You know a number to get Josh on the phone?
7: No, sir. He just left walking, sir.
8: What's he wearing?
9: Foot.
8: There goes Pete.
10: What's he driving?
7: He's walking. He just left.
1: Why don't you answer the door, man? You're asleep in the middle of the day. It's 2 o'clock. You're sitting right there by the door banging on. You just came to the door a minute ago.
11: It's too hot out here,
1: bro. So y'all are in his house?
7: Sir.
1: Or do y'all live here?
12: Sit up.
1: So what are y'all doing in here?
12: Where's your ID?
13: Your ID.
1: Identify these two. Okay. See if they got warrants on them.
12: You got ID?
14: You're right. My name on my arm.
1: Is that how you carry your ID now? It's tattooed on your arm?
7: No, sir. I didn't have that.
12: What's your man's name right here? What's his last name?
7: It's Josh Frame. I don't know. I mean, I'll just kick it every time school get out. I go get my kids.
12: How y'all know Josh?
7: I've been knowing Josh. I've been knowing Josh since I stayed in Midtown.
12: Where'd you say he was going?
7: To Harbortown. I mean, he said he would be in Harbortown. He said
12: Harbortown?
7: Back.
12: He gonna walk on foot?
7: Nah, he got $6. He borrowed $6 from me. He said he'll be back in like an hour.
12: $6 gets you to Harbortown.
15: This is your place right here. I'm telling you.
16: But it's locked
15: up. I checked over
7: there. He been trying to rob and get him some money so he can make bun when he get out. That's what he been saying. So I don't know. He on the bus right now, though.
1: So now Josh is riding around with a pistol and he's robbing.
7: He's on the bus.
1: He works full-time, robs part-time.
12: Pick that dog up, right?
17: No, him crying is an indication that I probably don't feel good.
7: See, I be coming over here for their female. I come over here to talk to the females, to tell you the truth. They call me dirty because that's all I do, male with a lot of females. And they say I'm dirty as hell.
17: I don't know. It's all talk to me. All I know is I found just another guy.
1: You gonna call us when you see him?
7: I swear to God, I am. I just did 2 years in jail. I don't even want to be around.
17: He ought to call. Just cut him a break.
7: I mean, I'm just saying, I don't want to be around.
17: We didn't even get on it about all the dope you flushed.
1: So he'll come back to here today, right?
7: He'll be back.
1: That's all he's got.
7: He know y'all looking for him, though, so I don't know.
17: Well, he's here before we got here.
7: With mom and daddy.
17: No, what you need to do is find him and call that number.
15: Verify his warrants to the DJ.

0: we were looking for in that apartment.
1: He had just left,
0: like 30 minutes before we got there. Said he was left on foot and was going to try to catch a bus and go to Harbor Town, which is some apartments downtown. He thinks he might be have a job in there painting. We left a contact number with him. He said he would call us if he saw him. Hopefully he'll get the call. He told us he knows he's wanted, so it's going to be kind of hard to catch up with him.
2: We got a call from the gentleman that was inside the apartment.
3: He'll come back to here today, right?
4: He know y'all looking for him, though, so...
2: Kind of shocked all of us that the guy actually called us, but he did. He called and said that he was about to meet our target. We hurried up and got in the area, and we spotted our target walking down Prescott. So we took him down, got him in custody. Turned out to be a good deal.

0: car, at the car, at the car, on the ground. On the ground, on the ground.
1: Sheriff's office!
2: He's wanted for first-degree murder, carries a life sentence if he's found.
1: Sheriff's office, open the door!

0: the sharpest viewpoints on the issues that really matter.
1: We're on our way to do a rip right now. A lot of dealers don't like you knowing where they live, don't like you coming to their house. So they'll agree to meet you in a car somewhere. We're taking some block vehicles, so when we get over here, if this guy tries to run to avoid a pursuit situation, we'll block him in with these vehicles. He's called our guy and has agreed to bring the dope and said that he's got the dope on hand right now. Anytime you have dope and money involved, a lot of these dealers are going to carry guns. And so that's the danger you face. You also face the danger of this guy slipping out and getting on the streets and getting into a pursuit. And we don't want that. That's why we bring the block vehicles. If he tries to get off the lot, we're going to strike his vehicle if need be. So put your seatbelts on. Surveillance unit saying he's in the area right now, so we know our car's over here.
2: There's the street. The red car is coming up behind us. See out right now. It's right behind us. That's the car. Red car.
3: I get some guys over in a car. Let's get the blind load, the red car, get them off. Y'all know where we're at?
2: Let's get everybody in all three cars. The red car, the Bonneville, and the truck.
4: All right. They're talking to somebody in the red car. Y'all ready to take
3: them? Yeah.
4: All right. Let's go.
3: Need somebody blocking that bottle up there. Nobody's going to let her.
4: Got it.

0: aggravated assault on a police officer, sir.
1: You heard that?
2: I was just pulling over to the side.
3: You wasn't pulling, you was trying to ram it. Yeah, you can't see the blue lights all over there?
2: I ain't seeing that first.
3: What's this? This ain't nothing, is it?
0: That's right.
3: That's what I thought.
4: Yeah.
5: Individual that was going to deliver some marijuana to us. They had a middleman that was involved in this in the brown vehicle up there. They came to this location. We were advised that the drugs were in the red car here. It was occupied by two individuals. We blocked the vehicle in, took them into custody, found a quantity of marijuana inside the red vehicle. All the people are under arrest for felony possession with intent to sell.
6: What these guys like to do is keep moving you from one location to another to try to trip you up, and we had like five or six cars that are moving that many times and still get them in place. It just takes a lot of communication, and the guys did a real good job in getting over there because they had to move so many times and still be able to apprehend them. I know we pulled at 3 pounds. I think officer just found a fourth pound out of the car, so probably looking at about 4 pounds right now. The driver of the red car had a huge amount of cash on him. We're counting that right now, hundreds, 50s, 20s, 5s, everything. So we didn't have any car wrecks. We didn't wreck any of our vehicles, and nobody got hurt. And that's the best way to do it.
7: He's wanted for first degree murder. Carries a life sentence if he's found. He's got gang connections.
8: At the car, on the ground.

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1: If you're down here in narcotics, you got to be somewhat of an adrenaline junkie. Doing a undercover operation and you're being an undercover officer in the operation, it's like the max adrenaline level.
2: We better roll out there real quick. The target just called. We just gonna get out there, show him the marijuana. He likes it. Good, we'll tell him we'll be back in an hour. We're going after male black, Fred, 6'2", 160, dark skin, probably 34 to 40 years of age. It's a brick building, it's a barbershop. Sergeant, lieutenant, they signed vehicles they're gonna supervise.
3: This is a reverse. Basically, this is where we're going to go out and act as drug dealers, meet up with a guy that's wanting to buy our drugs. When everything looks good and we get our probable cause and stuff, then we'll go on and make the arrest. Our detective and the guy wanting to buy the dope hadn't met each other yet, so, you know, this is sort of like a filling each other out. Of course, he wants to see that our detective actually does have dope, and then our detective, of course, in turn wants to see that he's got the money to buy the hydro. So we're rolling over now. If they get good vibes off of each other, we'll be back in about an hour to supposedly deliver the rest. He's been doing narcotics work for several years now. He's got the gift of gab. He can talk his way through a lot of stuff. Under this circumstances, be the guy that I'd want, you know, doing this deal. Undercover officer is pulling up on the lot. They already have it pre-planned that our target's gonna come out, jump in his car. Our target will wanna see the dope. Of course, our undercover officer is going to want to see the money.
4: Oh, 03 ain't sure what's up, but we got a little moving. He's right down there by the in and out grocery store. I've been involved with a vendor. Somebody picked him up.
3: God dang it. The danger level is pretty high because, you know, we're dealing with somebody that we don't know. A lot of this is the unknown going on right now that we are really concerned about.
4: So what's up? We're going to take him down, Lou?
3: They're out of the car right now, talking, in between their two vehicles.
4: Halfway down the block, they're out of the vehicle. I believe they might be back at a vehicle right now.
3: Hey, what's up, man? Can you talk?
4: All
3: right, everything cool?
4: All three UC is secure.
3: All right, you feeling good about it?
4: Yes,
3: yakking. 07, I just got off the phone with our UC, and he's saying everything's cool so far. You don't ever know that if our target or bad guy's got ulterior motives where, you know, he's got some guys in the back of his shop or has some people out in the parking lot, you know, that's wanting to come up and rob him. And, of course, that happens quite frequently. Our level of control is nil and none or whatever, and they're always, nobody ever does. In the dope game, nobody ever does what they say they're going to do. They're always throwing kinks in the plan and changing things and getting mobile. And it sort of adds a level of stress to everybody that's involved in the op. So.
4: They're mobile.
3: All right, here we go.
1: We met with him. He looked at it. He liked what he saw. Usually, I'm pretty nervous because you don't know if he has a gun or if he has a knife or you don't know what he might do. Because he didn't know me, I didn't know him.
2: We're going to have the cars get on out there now. I already contacted them. I had a tape recorded conversation with them. We talked about the price. I said, man, don't short me with no 19. Make sure you bring my whole 2 out here. He said, man, I got you. Ain't no problem with that. Chauncey, y'all going to be on the lot. Y'all going to be on the Macro lot. Sarge, supervisor. Treat him like an armed party. He's going to be there in about 20, 25 minutes. He might be out there right now. Who knows? His shop is right down the street, so it doesn't take him long.
5: Father, we just ask you to please protect Officer. Keep him safe. Don't let him get hurt tonight. Keep us all safe. Keep our family safe while we're away.
6: All right, guys. We're fixing to roll out on a undercover rip is what we call it. We're going to go out here and get a surround, get the perimeter. The target is going to show up with $2,000 to buy marijuana from a police officer. We're hoping he didn't try to have any of his other associates come in and rob our UC officer. We've had that happen before, so we got to really be on secure around the perimeters. Our primary goal is to protect this officer.
5: He's looking for our UC officer right now.
6: All right, he's just kind of sitting on the lot. He's facing westbound. He can't decide if he's going to leave or not. UC's on the lot. He's backing in, so that containment vehicle is going to need to get on the bumper for him. Dude might run behind this building, sir.
5: All right, here we go. You ready?
3: All right, target's getting in. We got a passenger over here. Y'all move in.
7: Take down.
8: Box in the car.
9: At the car, at the car, at the car, on the ground. On the ground, on the ground. You got any weapons on you?
10: Yeah, I got a gun for you.
9: Come on, secure this weapon. Put your hands on your back. You got any other weapons on you? Any other weapons on you? Spread your feet. Spread your feet. You got anything on you? What you got there? How much money you got? How much money you got?
10: About $1,600 on it.
9: $1,600?
10: Something like that.
9: 8, 13, 14, 15, 16, 17, 18, 19, 2 grand. You got 2 grand on you.
10: I work every day.
9: You do?
10: Yeah.
9: What y'all doing up here on the lot?
10: So what? I know Ty. I know him through a mutual friend.
9: What's his name?
10: Tyrone. That's what I know.
9: Like, dude's got some weed, man.
10: Who?
9: Come out of your car or this car?
10: No, this car. I guess I asked him, I said, when he pulled up, I said, you got some weed? I said, your truck smell like weed. That's what I told him.
9: Okay. Was it, you think he's a drug dealer or something?
11: Normally what we'll do is we'll take our UC officers down, put them in handcuffs, just like we're doing everybody else.
10: All I know is his truck smell like weed. All
9: right.
10: That's what I told him.
9: They got out of the white car or the other one?
12: Then they got it out the back.
13: Out of the back of the
9: Let me see if we got a transport car.
10: Transport car for what?
9: Right now you're under arrest, okay?
10: For what? He here from out of town or whatever. I met him through another friend or whatever. Hey, I was just hollering at him.
9: Did you know he's a drug dealer?
10: As far as I know, he ain't no drug dealer.
9: We've had him under investigation.
10: Well, y'all, that ain't got nothing to do with me. And that dude right there, he just ride with me. We were just, you know what I'm saying, just sitting at the shop or whatever.
9: Okay. You came up here, what were y'all gonna talk about?
10: I was just meaning, we talk about what we gonna do tonight.
9: Y'all were going out tonight?
10: Yeah.
9: Okay.
14: Is that what you're gonna do tonight?
10: Nope. I don't know nothing about it.
15: I'd say the same thing.
9: Okay.
10: And while y'all showing my money, y'all be sure whatever, say I work every day or whatever, that's what I do. I got the right to carry my money all I want to.
9: All right, guys. It went as we planned. We pulled up. He came with the 2 grand, just like we planned. He's got a little over $2,000 here. We went to take him out. We were surprised. We didn't know he was going to have a gun. So that was kind of scary, him being in the car with our undercover officer and he's armed. Luckily, we were able to get him out, get that gun secured. And he brought a secondary passenger here. I don't know exactly what his role was. We got him in custody, though. Nobody fled in vehicles. Nobody fled on foot. We're able to come in fast, control the scene.
16: He's wanted for first degree murder. Carries a life sentence if he's found. It's gang related. It's gang retaliation.
17: Stick your tongue out. That's marijuana.
18: I've got a controlled delivery of cot.
19: Basically a psychotropic drug.

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1: We had a homicide yesterday morning at a nightclub in downtown Memphis. Our victim is a vice lord. Our shooter, we believe to be, is a gangster disciple, so it's got a gang overtone to it. And from what we're hearing is it was a retaliation for a GD that was shot 2 weeks ago.
2: We're looking for a male black, 5'1 of 87, 5'11, 175, 180 pounds. Responsible for the homicide at Thomas and Firestone over the weekend. Got four possible addresses, two on his mom. Sister and the father got a good address on him, and he listed him as a possible suspect on a burglary he filed a couple years ago. Don't know what his relationship is. He may be willing to give us some info on him if he's not big on him.
1: He's young, he's 18, 19 years old. He's been identified as the shooter in this case. It's gang related. The victim's a vice lord. The shooter's supposed to be gangster side, but it's gang retaliation. He's wanted for first degree murder, carries a life sentence that he's found.
3: We got four different addresses, kind of all four different parts of town.
4: Basically, we split off of that.
3: This first one looks like it's going to be the address that his mother's used.
1: And we're going to try to hit the house and at least start somewhere. It looks kind of abandoned.
5: Is that him? You gotta think so. Let's do that. That ain't him. All right. Thank y'all.
1: We're moving on to Daddy's address. We got some officers that are actually looking at the address right now. Not only do you have to look at the person you're going after and research them, but you got to research the people around them in their lives, their wives, their girlfriends, their mothers, sisters, because that's oftentimes the missing piece to where they're at.
6: Hey, the best thing to do is just have a call.
7: Come in and check.
6: Nah, I believe. Call it number, and we'll work it out with him.
7: Right now, he's already scared. You can tell. Daddy's worried. So.
1: We got a call from his father. He gave us his uncle's address. We're going to make an attempt there. We've also think that we've got the girlfriend's house identified. So we're going to try to hit two houses at one time. Little man, who's in the house over there?
8: A preacher, his wife, the son, the oldest son, and two girls.
1: What about where's at?
8: That's their cousin.
1: Does he stay over there?
8: No, sir. He don't live in this area at all.
1: Have you seen lately?
8: No, sir, but he usually drive a truck.
1: White truck?
8: Yes, sir.
1: When's the last time you saw him?
8: 3 or 4 weeks before school started.
1: You hadn't seen him since?
8: No, sir.
1: Have you seen him, will you call him?
8: Yeah.
1: I got, he's calling me, okay. It is going to be his uncle's house, but he's saying he hadn't seen him in a couple weeks, but we got a vehicle description now, so.
9: Anytime you're dealing with a homicide suspect, they really, one, they're scared because they know that the penalty is probably life in prison. Oftentimes, and in this case, they still have the weapon that was used, so we have to assume that they're armed. He's got gang connections. Oftentimes, the members of the gangs will hide them out, and often they're armed. And every house we hit, we have to be careful and take him as if he's there and armed. Usually a good place is the girlfriends. A lot of times, the girlfriends are the ones that are providing the cars for them, the apartments, the money. They're hiding out or shacked up with the girlfriend somewhere. We just have to find the right one.
10: Why are you 17 in the club anyway?
11: I gotta get it. I need him now.

0: I mean, they were on the side of the house cooking the salad. Yeah, we sent two on this side right away.
1: I didn't see anywhere from the inside you could actually get down in the crossbow.
2: Some of the ones we haven't been able to find are still effective, because if you get out there and the neighbors and the friends and family and everybody starts finding out that you're looking for them, eventually somebody's going to call. Maybe, MPD might find it. But, maybe because if you went out there and got the ball rolling, got some neighbors stirred up and they ended up calling. You may not be the one catching them, but if you can help, that's just as good.
3: I've got a controlled delivery of cot.
4: Basically a psychotropic drug.
5: Get that spotlight on it, Devin.
6: Stick your tongue out. That's marijuana on his tongue. Marijuana all in his teeth.

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1: We've got a package of pot that we received a package from United States Postal Inspection Service.
2: Basically a psychotropic drug.
1: Which is a Schedule 1, Schedule 4 narcotic. When cot is cut, within 48 hours it'll change from a Schedule 1 narcotic to a Schedule 4 narcotic. Consistent with marijuana, but it looks like a tea leaf or basil. U.S. Postal Inspection Service intercepted this package in Miami. We're going to have an officer deliver the package inside the business as if it's coming through mail. All right, we've got a controlled delivery of cot. It's about 17, 18 pounds. It's a quick store that do serve hot plates and all that kind of stuff out of there. What's going to happen is we're going to have officer go in with the package, deliver it. Detective Masters is going to be inside observing everything, be on the phone with Sarge. Once he sees the hand-to-hand, he'll let Sarge know, and then we'll do the takedown from there. Just be gentle when we go in there. Yesterday when we went, he was the only person here. That is his car. Just be mindful of customers inside. Do our thing, get in and get out.
3: Here's it's a women's bathroom. It's gonna be a little storage room.
4: You might have a pistol up under the cash register.

0: Our UC officer's on the lot, about to get out and deliver the package inside. All right, she's got the package. Derek, she's walking in. I can see Sarge now. He's on the phone with our UC inside the building. He's going to give us an order. You're under arrest. Piece of cuss, Brent.
1: Why?
0: Possession of controlled substance. Is this your business?
1: Yes, sir.
0: All right, turn around for him. Come on, bud. We've got our package over here on the floor. We're good.
2: Hey, let's check that back storage room.
0: We've got some more cod here, just out in the open. Like, this is the same stuff that we just delivered, just sitting out in the open. So they don't think it's a big deal. So nobody knows what it is. Just looks like an herb, basil. But here's more of it right here. Looks like another maybe 10 pounds or so.
3: He's gonna try to keep something moist. I think you're trying to keep it back here with your dad.
0: Yep. We have a warrant for your store, okay? Possession of controlled substance. Possession of controlled substance, that's cot. Okay, it's illegal in the state of Tennessee. It's illegal in the United States.
2: You know it's illegal here in the United States, correct?
1: I don't have any idea.
0: How long have you been here? United States.
1: About 20 years.
0: 20 years?
2: 20 years.
3: More? We got more over here, fellas. It's already been bagged up. This is what he just had delivered. You can see he bags it up using these baggies over here.
0: Sack of money, anything over $10,000, I believe, thereabouts, has to be reported to the IRS. You can't just keep it in the safe.
4: If this was legitimate money, they would have a store register receipt that went with it.
0: Like this, you've got a $20 bill rolled up with a register. Well, it's blank, so we're going to seize all their assets in here. They'll, of course, have the option to get that back in a couple of weeks. We'll send them a seizure notice, but they have to provide legal documentation showing where this money came from.
2: You said it had to be wet or something like that?
1: And they're chewing on.
2: It's a copy of the warrant, okay, for this store here. Alright? You go and read that. That's your copy.

0: Everything is okay, all right? Okay?
1: We don't see much cot here, but it's starting to become more prevalent in this area, and we don't want it to get too out of hand. The people that generally handle cot here in this area seem to think it's not a big deal. Over there, it's an everyday thing to them. It's not illegal over there. Now it is here in the States. So, well, we want to keep it that way here. Ready to go?
2: My name's Gary, okay? Go back to me to the office, all right?
1: All right, buddy. The delivery went down perfectly. The wife of our addressed target signed for the package. We made entry. They were very cooperative. They've given us consent to go out and check their address. He said they may have a little bit more cot at their address. We recovered our package that we delivered. We're going to take them back to the office, get some statements from them, and then head out to their house and see if we can find anything out there.
3: The narcotics division is pretty much the only self-sufficient division in the Sheriff's Department. Seizures, such as, you know, stuff like this, pay for the lights here, our phone bills, gas, so we don't cost the taxpayers money.
1: That's your cot. Approximately 17 pounds of it. Like you said, it looks like a dried tea leaves, basil.
4: All right, bud, here we go. Hang on, I'm going to pour it in this cup for you, okay? You want some chips? What kind of chips do you like?
5: I like
4: I got some barbecue chips back there. You like barbecue chips?
6: Can you sit there or sit over there?
4: I'm sorry?
6: I'm just asking to sit there.
4: Okay. You want some barbecue chips? Okay.
6: Thank you.
4: I'll get you hooked up.
6: Thanks so much.
4: All right.
7: Stick your tongue out. That's marijuana on his tongue. That marijuana all in his teeth.

0: 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Tune in tonight.
1: We're getting ready to roll out to Hollywood and Chelsea area. We put a CI in, and he's already made a buy of a quarter pound of marijuana. As he was making the purchase on the quarter pound, he saw about two more pounds in the car. And so what we're doing now is going to set up a little surveillance on him and see if he gets mobile. In the meantime, if we see anybody that's coming into this particular business that these guys are hanging at, if we see somebody that goes up there and stays for, you know, 5 or 10 minutes and looks like they're getting served or just got served, then what we'll do is let them get away from the business, and we'll put a traffic stop on them and see what we can locate. Sometimes you get small amount of marijuana or some type of drug, and sometimes it can be larger quantities. You don't ever know what you're going to get until you actually get into their car digging around. That black Charger is the one that just pulled up, and two got out and went into the pool hall. All right, one's coming out here.
2: All right, two subjects just exited the building. Didn't look like the Charger was with them.
3: All right, we're in the squad car.
2: Getting in driver's side of that Dodge Charger. Looks like the other one went back inside.
3: We're going to follow it. Devin, you just kind of hold back and let him get away from the area. Whatever we get, just remember nobody mentioned this place he left. So that's going to be a target in the future.
4: All right, we're eastbound I-40. Eastbound I-40. Yeah, come on.
1: All right. It's only going to be occupied one time. Two male blacks did come out. They stood around for a while, looked around, and then younger guy got in there, jumped in the driver's seat, and started heading out. I don't know if he was served up or what.
3: All right.
1: Y'all still on the interstate or the exit?
3: Still on the interstate. Put that spotlight on, Jeff.
1: Right or left side of the interstate?
3: Right side.
2: Where they

0: got driver's license. You already gotten it from him?
1: Just let K-9 run his car with it,
2: sir.
3: Very stinks.
2: How much of that you had to drink?
4: I just got that cook.
2: You had any beers or anything else tonight?
4: I don't even drink good.
2: I'm going to step right back here.
1: You got anything else illegal in the car?
2: All right. We're going to search the vehicle. He gave verbal consent. He said there's nothing in the vehicle.
0: Check his eye, DL, make sure everything's cool with that. Put him in the back seat, you will.
2: Like he crushed up a joint.

0: What'd you do? You trying to throw one out or eat it or something?
1: Nah, I just left the club. I've been smoking, man. I ain't gonna even lie.
0: In the vehicle?
1: Nah, it's the club.
0: You dropped it all over you?
1: Over I've been rolling.
0: Look on your tongue. Stick your tongue out.
2: Stick
0: your tongue all the way out. That's marijuana on his tongue. Try to swallow
1: it. Rolling it up, man. I ain't
0: nah,
1: been
0: buddy.
1: No
0: buddy.
1: That's from rolling it up, man. For real, man.
0: Nobody rolls a joint gets that messy.
1: Blunts.
0: When you're rolling it.
1: Just stick to the blunt.
0: Nah.
1: When you're rolling
0: it. Stick your tongue out again.
1: When you look.

0: know, man. The weed stick to the cigar. When you gotta lick it, y'all just search me. I ain't got nothing.
1: I just stick out your tongue one more time. That marijuana all in its teeth and everything.
0: Rolling it up, man.
1: You got it in your teeth.
0: If I had my hands in front of me, I can show you, man. You got to cut the cigar. You got to lick it first.
1: Right.
0: After you cut it, you lick the end. Then you dip the weed in there. The weed is going to get on your saliva. Then you got to lick it again to roll it. That's how I got in my mouth, man.
2: Crash course. I'm rolling blunt.
3: What we're going to do here, as you guys have already seen, is just going to write him a speeding ticket. And, of course, while he was taking his time pulling over to the side of the road, you know, he was stuffing marijuana in his mouth, chewing up, getting rid of the evidence, as they say. And that's pretty much all we had is just what we see in his mouth. And, you know, if that's all we got, we're just going to leave it with the ticket and be done with it. So that's the way it goes sometimes.
4: Well, good morning and welcome to Wake Up America Early. It is Wednesday, September 23rd. I'm Alex Kramer, and here are today's top stories that we're following for you. Well, the White House now saying more than 750,000 Obamacare enrollees are being removed in an anti-fraud crackdown. So officials now say the canceled enrollments were unauthorized, with the move expected to return about $2.2 billion in federal subsidies. More on that coming up. Plus, President Trump threatening to, quote, annihilate Iran if a peace deal is not reached. President Trump also saying he believes a deal with Tehran is still possible. We'll have more on the Iran conflict in just a moment. And Chinese President Xi Jinping arriving in Washington for a high-profile state visit. President Trump is expected to greet Xi at Joint Base Andrews before a White House welcoming ceremony tomorrow, featuring a military flyover and 479 military personnel. All of these stories and a lot more. Wake Up America Early starts right now.

0: Well, good morning, and thank you for kicking off your day with us. We've got a lot to get to, but first, let's start off by getting you up to date on some of today's top headlines. President Trump rolling out the red carpet for China's Xi Jinping today with a rare greeting at the airport instead of the White House in an effort to return his grand welcome in China back in May. Now, Xi's first U.S. state visit in over a decade includes a White House ceremony and state dinner tomorrow, plus talks on trade, AI, and Taiwan, with no major breakthrough expected. Now, Friday, the Trumps will host Xi and his wife for tea and a National Archives tour. And President Trump defending his White House ban on CNN, MS Now, and Politico, citing national security and midterm coverage. In a new court filing, the Justice Department now points to reports on Iran, U.S. weapons stockpiles, and an FBI leak probe. But its unsigned letters to outlets don't allege classified leaks. Now, one cites Politico's coverage of, quote, bad vibes in GOP convention. A Trump-appointed judge will hold a hearing at 3:30 today. And President Trump revealing unexpected talks with Iran just hours after threatening to, quote, annihilate the country in his UN address. Most of Iran's delegation walked out during his speech. But President Trump says envoys Steve Witkoff and Jared Kushner holding 3 hours of talks with Iran through mediators yesterday as he weighs a peace deal or more strikes to end the nearly 7-month war. All right, so it was certainly one for the history books. The UN General Assembly opening high-level general debate with a landmark speech by President Trump, along with an assortment of critical side meetings with Iran, Ukraine, and Denmark, featuring a historic trilateral deal on Greenland. Here to sort it all out for us, we're now going to bring in Executive Vice President of the Heritage Foundation, Derek Morgan, as well as the Director of Research at the United Against a Nuclear Iran, Kassara Arabi. Now, gentlemen, nice to see you both. Derek, let me just kick it off with you here. Let's hear a little bit of that fiery speech President Trump made at the UN General Assembly.
1: I have a big decision to make. Will a deal be made with Iran that lets them rebuild and create a far greater country than it ever was before?

0: maybe one of the greatest in the Middle East or even the world? Or do I annihilate the Islamic Republic and do it quickly, never giving them a chance to kill and destroy people and countries again?
1: So Iran's foreign minister was in the audience listening to all of this. What do you think was really going on in his mind hearing that the president is prepared to annihilate Iran's regime and, quote, send them to hell if they won't make a deal, Derek?
2: Certainly one of the more dramatic speeches of this UN General Assembly or perhaps in history. It's very unusual to have that kind of confrontation. But look, the president not only wanted to put that center stage, thinking that there was a chance potentially for some direct talks. He wants to put pressure on the regime, as he has been from the beginning, as he's doing now with economic outcast. So I think this is trying to get them, you know, to think logically. That's a hard thing to do with this regime, but the president's going to give it a go.
1: Yeah, you're not wrong about that. And at Khosra, later U.S. envoys Steve Witkoff and Jared Kushner, they met with Iran's delegation, and here's what the president had to say.
0: Good meeting, and we'll see how it turns out. But certainly, it's to their advantage to make a deal. And if we can do that, it's preferable, I guess. You know, there's two alternatives, and you heard them in my speech today. One is a very bad thing, and another, it could lead to greatness for the country. So I would think they'd want to do that.
1: I mean, it sounds promising. And the other end, if you don't make a peace deal, we heard what the other side of that is. That's annihilating the entire region there. Khosra, do you think the regime is finally ready to make a deal, or is that just too optimistic at this point?
3: No, the regime is reverting to its old playbook, and I'm more interested in what the Islamic Revolutionary Guard Corps is saying, the IRGC. That's the main center of power in this regime, the main power entity. And if you look at what the IRGC is saying, clearly the IRGC greenlighted the foreign minister to meet with US envoys Steve Witkoff and Jared Kushner. But they are saying that negotiations do not mean compromise. Negotiations do not mean peace. Actually, negotiations are another arena for war. The IRGC is after a temporary easing of pressure to lift the blockade temporarily so it can export its oil, generate billions in revenue, and then revert back to its old tactics. This is the same playbook, by the way, that they used for the June Memorandum of Understanding. Let's not forget, the blockade was lifted, the Revolutionary Guard exported its oil, and then it went on to strike commercial shipping and the neighbors in the Persian Gulf. So as far as the Revolutionary Guard and the IRGC is concerned, this is just a tactic. This is just a tactic to alleviate some pressure. But there's no meaningful change. There's no evidence of changing in posture. In fact, they've been very fierce in saying, actually, what we have is leverage over the United States through the Straits of Hormuz.
1: Interesting. Okay, so basically negotiations mean something completely different to them than it means to us, Khosra. Let me follow up with you really quickly. With everything you just said, what do you think that the strategy and tactic should be for President Trump and this administration now with Iran, again, after everything you just laid out there?
3: Well, the economic campaign against the Islamic Republic, against this regime, has been remarkably successful. It is strangulating the regime's resources. The regime has been unable to export oil. That's the main source of funding for the IRGC, not least the IRGC's suppressive apparatus at home and its terror apparatus abroad. So the pressure, this economic campaign, is working. President Trump should maintain this economic campaign against the regime. He should also push for the political isolation of the Islamic Republic. We're seeing today, and tomorrow we'll see it again, that the Islamic Republic is in New York right now, and they're meeting with the US's European allies, for example. President Trump should clamp down on that. And putting pressure on China. Putting pressure on China is absolutely key. China is providing an economic lifeline to the Islamic Republic. So ensuring that China complies with the United States is absolutely critical. And one key point, if I may, President Trump was very nuanced in his speech. He said that should he make a deal with Iran or annihilate the Islamic Republic regime, I would say that a deal with Iran is only possible through the annihilation of the Islamic Republic regime, because there is nothing Iranian about the Islamic Republic. These are hardline Islamists, and their main victims have been the Iranian people. Let's not forget, as President Trump rightly flagged, 40,000 unarmed civilians killed in just 2 days of protest in Iran. Yep. The Iranian people want this regime gone.
1: Fantastic point. Absolutely. Derek Morgan, Kazer Arabi, gentlemen, great discussion this morning. Really appreciate your time.
2: Thank you, Alex.
1: All right, let's now head back stateside. So a county in South Carolina has actually become the first in the state to ban Flock cameras. The Oconee County Council passing the ordinance just last week. But instead of waiting for the company to come and remove them, council members actually went out the very next day armed with a ladder, some trash bags, and a copy of the Bill of Rights and bagged the cameras themselves. Correspondent Carolyn Ryan spoke to the chairman of the council, who says these cameras are unconstitutional. Carolyn.
4: Matthew Durham serves as the chairman of the Oconee County Council. He tells me that the board didn't even approve these Flock cameras to begin with. The independently elected sheriff did. And in fact, he didn't even know what a Flock camera was until last spring when a citizen reached out to ask him about it. Over time, he said more and more citizens began contacting him with concerns. He started digging into it, and once he learned what the technology was capable of, he says it became clear these cameras were much more than a license plate reader. They were a form of mass surveillance.
5: I'm a constitutional conservative, but this issue crosses all party lines, Democrat, Republican. It seems to be a 90-10 issue, at least here in Oconee County and in South Carolina, to where the people just don't want to be surveilled by the government everywhere they go.
4: Last Tuesday, after three readings and multiple public comment sessions, the all-Republican council voted 4-1 to pass an ordinance that bans mass surveillance on county property, including license plate readers.
5: The next day, we went out and covered them up and unplugged them, because we sent a letter to Flock, you know, directing them to remove the cameras within 14 days. But we didn't want to wait 14 days to leave the cameras up for 14 days to continue to surveil the citizens. So we went out and climbed the ladders, put bags on them, and disconnected them.
4: There are about 25 Flock cameras in Oconee County. 5 of them were approved by the sheriff's office. The rest were approved and paid for by other municipalities within the county, which will now risk losing discretionary funding if they, too, don't remove them. Durham says he understands why the sheriff approved Flock cameras initially and agrees they can be effective law enforcement tools, but that doesn't override individual liberties. His message to the other 45 counties in South Carolina is that local government is the first line of defense for those liberties. He says that councils shouldn't wait around for the General Assembly or the courts to take action here. He says his county may be the first in South Carolina to ban this technology, but he hopes it's not the last. Reporting in Atlanta, Carolyn Ryan, Newsmax.
1: All right. My goodness, Carolyn Ryan, thank you for that. All right, so a Kentucky Powerball winner seriously pushing his luck, getting arrested, get this, for the fifth time since winning the state's record $167 million jackpot just last year. Now, police found James Farthing drunk and asleep in a running Mustang in a Walmart parking lot. He claims a woman drove him there. Nah, surveillance video shows otherwise. Farthing now faces a public intoxication charge. He may be a good son for splitting the fortune with his mom, but he's not so good at staying out of trouble. $168 million, and you can't find something better to do than driving drunk. Arrested for the fifth time. Sir, what are you doing? Take your money, stay home, buy a nice house, buy your mother a nice house, and hang out. All right, coming up. Obamacare is facing a major new crackdown. The White House says its investigation has uncovered problems with how some people were enrolled. We'll break down what's happening next.

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1: Welcome back to Wake Up America Early. The White House cracking down on alleged fraud in Obamacare enrollment. Vice President J.D. Vance now saying more than 750,000 people will be removed from Affordable Care Act plans.
2: We are stopping Obamacare enrollment for about 750,000 people. 750,000 people who we believe are fraudulently enrolled in the program. That's number one. The second thing that we're going to do is we're going to do some additional verification. We expect that most of these people are fraudulently enrolled, but we're going to do some additional verification on about 419,000 people. We're going to make sure that they're, first of all, legal residents of the United States of America. And second of all, we're going to make sure that they actually meet the income threshold requirements in order to receive these Obamacare benefits.
1: All right. So joining us now for more on this is former Georgia Congressman Jack Kingston. Sir, nice to have you on this morning. Okay. So administration officials say some of those enrolled may have been made without the person's knowledge or for people who may not get this, Jack, for people who may not even actually exist. How in the world does something like this happen? And what does it say about the oversight of the program right now?
3: But, you know, it's unbelievable. Think about this. If I haven't responded to a survey, if I haven't filed a claim, if I haven't paid a premium, maybe somebody should be asking, do I actually exist? And that number may be as low as 50,000, or 50,000 might be the floor. It might be bigger than that. But what the vice president says is the Biden administration was going out encouraging and incentivizing brokers to enroll people willy-nilly, if you will, and never verified if those people are eligible for this kind of subsidy. And the way I look at it is, if I'm going to pay for your health care, I want to make sure that you really need it and that you are eligible for it, because that's fair for me, the taxpayer. And that's all the vice president is saying. And I think it's something that Democrats and Republicans should say, heck yeah, this is common sense.
1: Common sense. There you go. And the administration says the move could now save taxpayers $2.2 billion. How confident are you that this crackdown will actually recover those funds? Because, sir, I've got to tell you, when I talk to people, the fraud, our taxpayer, our hardworking dollars going to fraud, it is so infuriating.
3: It absolutely is. And again, it is a matter of common sense. If I'm going to pay your premium, I want to know that you really deserve it, you're eligible for it, and hey, you exist. But I got a little bit fired up at the beginning of the press conference when he started talking about some of them make maybe as high as $200,000 a year, four times the poverty rate. Some of them are illegal aliens. Some of them are enrolled in an employer-provided health care plan, or they're in Medicaid. You know, so there's a lot that you could weed out in there. But then I got discouraged when he said, unfortunately, this has to be codified by Congress to give it a permanent fix. Otherwise, the next administration is going to go right back to what the Biden people were doing, and that was enrolling everybody. Democrats, as you know, already spoke out against this. But again, I think it's something that everybody should unite behind and say, let's just make sure that it goes to those who's it's intended to serve.
1: Yeah, and it's so frustrating when you use the words like slip through the cracks. Let me tell you, if they're missing $50 on your IRS tax forms from 4 years ago, they're going to come and get that $50. But this somehow slips through the cracks. Just really quickly before I let you go, we're just 41 days away from midterms. We know affordability certainly top of mind for voters. But from what you're hearing, what do you really expect to be the driving force when it comes to midterms here?
3: I do think that the economy is the driving force, and I do think Republicans need to acknowledge that we've got to do work to in order to get gas prices down, but they have to link that more of what the threat from Iran was and why we're there, and that this is temporary only. Meanwhile, we have a very strong jobs report. We have lower taxes. Something like 27 million people took advantage of the no tax on overtime. Really big deal. 7 million took advantage of no tax on tips. The average family got back $3,400. Prescription drug prices have fallen the most since 1963. Republicans have to go out and tell that story and tell it over and over again.
1: There you go. Sir Jack Kingston, sir, it's so nice to see you this morning. Thank you for coming on.
3: Thank you.
1: All right, we now turn to our meteorologist, Julia Pfeiffer. Look at our wake-up weather this morning. Julia.
0: Good morning, Alex. Here's the weather you're waking up to across America. Live look at our radar right now. We do have some showers moving through portions of the northeast down into the mid-Atlantic. That energy is going to push off into the Atlantic Ocean, redevelop into that low, and then head up the coastline heading into the weekend. We still have a flood threat over New Mexico. Some active flash flood warnings this morning. We did have some flash flood emergencies yesterday, and once again, pretty much the entire state is going to be under that flood watch with an additional half a foot of rain that is potentially going to be falling. You can see we've got that level 3 out of 4 risk once again today for that excessive rainfall, and that's all that moisture moving in from Hurricane Polo. It's going through an eyewall replacement right now, but still a major hurricane, one of the strongest in the Pacific on record, currently a Category 4 hurricane, still has a long duration with all of those warm waters. We'll be keeping an eye on it as we head into next week. Still expected to be a storm Category 2 as we head into Monday. Does have the potential to make a landfall. Again, that's something we'll be keeping an eye on, but all of that moisture being funneled into New Mexico today into tomorrow. Still a very active Pacific. We also have Tropical Storm Odalis, and then we do have that redevelopment of that tropical depression that is heading south of the Hawaiian Islands. And since yesterday, we've been keeping an eye on those rainfall totals. Unfortunately, they have gone up, especially for the Big Island. They have issued a flood watch for that area. And you can see those rainfall totals by the time we end out the week, especially for the Big Island, they could see over a foot worth of rain. And keep in mind, they've had so many storms this season due to the active Pacific. That it is very inundated already. That soil is going to have a hard time soaking up all of that rain. Alex.
1: My goodness, it is active out there in the Pacific. Julia, we're keeping you busy. Thank you so much for that.
0: Thank you.
1: All right, well, it looks like the younger crowd is calling last call before their parents. So a new study finding alcohol use dropped nearly 2% from 2022 to 24, but remains above pre-pandemic levels. Heavy drinking fell 8% overall, down 5% among Gen Z, and then 17% among millennials. But adults ages 50 to 64, well, they're still raising a glass, with heavy drinking up more than 36% since 2018. Researchers warning of greater health risks for older adults and say it may be time to put down the bottle. Fun fact, I've never had a sip of alcohol in my entire life, so I highly recommend it. Keep sharp. All right, coming up. The fake news strike is back as CNN, MSNBC, now Politico sue the Trump administration over their ban from the White House. We'll discuss with our legal panel when we return.

0: Welcome back to Wake Up America Early. I'm Alex Kramer. Here's a look at some of today's top headlines. A federal judge ordering a Venezuelan man shot by ICE in Texas to appear in court September 30th. So new body cam video showing Wilbur Garcias Perez wounded after the shooting, but not what led up to it. Now back in federal custody, he claims he's being denied pain medication and slept on the floor, which DHS disputes. His lawyer's fighting his deportation. Now she says he had a valid work permit, but was ordered deported after a court notice went to his old address. And a former Utah postal worker charged with dumping more than 300 mail-in ballots during the state's primary. Prosecutors now say that he threw them into a church dumpster to lighten his workload. He told investigators he was overwhelmed and acted out of, quote, laziness, not political motive. The investigation began after hundreds of voters reported missing ballots. He was arrested Tuesday, pleaded not guilty, and faces up to 5 years in prison. And Senator John Curtis seeking subpoenas for Donald Trump Jr. and Hunter Biden after reports a Russian oligarch funded Trump Jr.'s three-day wedding celebrations, including a $100,000 night island and a $70,000 fireworks show. It's unclear why, given Trump Jr.'s estimated $300 million fortune. President Trump says his son will repay the oligarch. Curtis also cites Hunter's foreign business ties, warning foreign gifts could come with expectations of favors. All right, let's head overseas as Russia has temporarily restricted its border with Estonia as tensions rise and concerns now grow over a possible Russian mobilization. So for more on this, we're now joined by foreign correspondent Shelby Wilder, who's live in Kyiv. Shelby, good morning.
1: Good morning, Alex. Yeah, I just want to start by noting that we have been under attack here in Kyiv throughout the night and into today by Russian jet-powered drones. I believe we're airing footage taken from my hotel showing just one of many strikes. We've had pretty constant air defense and explosions rocking the capital. Again, these drones have struck multiple locations. Smoke could be seen across different parts of the city. So not a lot of sleep has been had here, and the situation remains tense. But going back to the news you had mentioned that we're following, Russia's FSB imposed restrictions from last week on two border regions with Estonia. This includes limiting any nighttime movement, access to parts of the Narva River, which is shared by both countries. And the restrictions, they've been in place since the 16th, and they're set, as of now, to last until the 26th. So why has this raised some concern? Well, it comes amid growing security concerns across the Baltic region because of an increase in Russian drone incursion, airspace violations, sabotage, and other hybrid threats. We also should note that the Institute for the Study of War, that think tank, published this week a scenario outlining how they said Russia could potentially stage a limited incursion into Estonia to test NATO's response. And they said that would potentially happen around the Narva, again, this city, which is predominantly Russian-speaking, even though it's Estonian, and it sits directly on the Russian border, hence why they say it's somewhere to watch. Now, of course, that was a worst-case scenario. At this point, there is no indication that Russian forces or Little Green Men would be preparing a ground incursion into Estonia. But we have also fears of a mobilization in Russia, which is why it's believed that Russian men would try to flee their country. And that's why this border crossing could have been shut. So, again, a lot of heightened tensions here in Ukraine and again along NATO's eastern flank, which we'll be following. Alex, back to you.
0: Yeah, Shelby Wilder reporting live from Ukraine for us. Again, seeing your personal footage there. The threat is real and ongoing. Please be safe, Shelby. Thank you.
1: Thank you.
0: All right, let's head back stateside now, where CNN, MS Now, and Politico are all suing the Trump administration after being permanently banned from White House press pool. The lawsuit now claims, quote, the ban is a direct assault on the First Amendment and severely impedes the ability of the three outlets who covered the Trump administration, end quote. So for more on this, let's now bring in former prosecutor and criminal defense attorney at Gelman Law, David Gelman, along with attorney and research fellow at the Thomas A. Rowe Institute for Economic Policies, Alan Mendenhall. Good morning to you both. David, let's just start with you. So these three outlets, of course, playing the victim here, as we're seeing, claiming they are being impeded from covering President Trump for strictly political purposes. But here's Secretary of State Marco Rubio clarifying the situation.
2: We're not closing CNN. There aren't a bunch of police officers or soldiers kicking down the doors of MSNBC or MS Now, whatever it's called, and arresting people and unplugging it from the grid. They're just not allowed to work from the workspace at the White House.
0: So basically, they're upset that they're getting physically, I guess, kicked out of those White House offices. They're more than welcome to still cover the president. David, do journalists have a constitutional right to offices in the White House?
3: Last time I read the Constitution, I don't believe that was in there, Alex. So, yeah, the answer is no. Look, Marco Rubio is exactly correct. Nobody's saying, hey, you're going to get arrested if you talk about the president the wrong way or the administration. Nobody's saying you can't write this. They're just saying you don't have a front row seat anymore. There's no constitutional authority for them to say anything else. There is no First Amendment issue at all. This is sour grapes by CNN, MSN Now, or whatever it's called, and Politico. But at the end of the day, does it really matter? Because nobody looks at them anyway anymore. The ratings are down tremendously. And now President Trump and the administration has like Trump TV. So that probably will get better ratings than these three probably combined.
0: That is a good point you did bring up. Trump TV did launch. So if you want to take a look at that, you're more than welcome to as well. But we do have to pivot to this, Alan. It is a really sad story. It's very complicated. So SCOTUS has rejected hearing a case involving a surrogate mother who refused to abort the child that she was carrying after it was found to have a life-threatening heart defect. So the parents, they were contractually allowed to request an abortion. However, the surrogate moved to Texas and gave birth to the child in Texas, who now suffers from a list of ailments. Alan, does a surrogate mother have any rights in this case? And the fact that she moved to Texas, where abortion is not allowed, did that completely null and void the contract they have? Does she have rights? Can you please kind of break down what's going on here?
4: Yeah, well, first of all, prayers for everybody involved in this case. It's such a tough one. And the most important fact is what you just mentioned, the surrogate's refusal to abort this child after the disability diagnosis. So right now, at this point, the California couple remains the child's legal parents and retains legal authority over the child's care because the Supreme Court has decided to decline to intervene. So the lower court rulings will stay in place, and this case really just sounds in contract. But it really demonstrates also just the complications of reducing human reproduction to contractual arrangements and treating children as products that can just be accepted or rejected based on health outcomes. So there are plenty of philosophical and jurisprudential questions that this case raises. It's a tough case, and, I hate to see it, but it's I see it as evidence that surrogacy contracts can't fully account for the emotional and moral realities of pregnancy. And so, you know, this is an issue that may have to be dealt with at the level of policy and strengthening the rights of children born through surrogacy.
0: It is such a sticky situation here. David, I would love for you to weigh in as well. Have you ever seen anything like this? And again, the surrogate had the baby against the parents' wishes. They wanted it aborted. She didn't have it. Will she face any consequences? I would just love your view on everything that's going on here.
3: Yeah, Alan's right. This is a really sad case, yeah, as we all can see. But it's a contract. And as terrible as it sounds, you got to take the emotion out of it. You know, the child is, I don't want to say the property, but it's the property, yeah, of the parents, not the surrogate mother. And so the surrogate mother does not have any legal effect on the child, does not have, you know, cannot have a legal say on the health of the child. So really, the Supreme Court, I understand why they did this, because they don't want to interfere in a contract between a surrogacy mother and the parents who are paying for this. So at the end of the day, it sucks, but this is how it is. And, you know, until something happens policy wise, this could happen again.
0: Yeah. And David and Alan, in y'all's, you know, line of work, you really are pretty good about having to take the emotion out of something. It's harder for us who aren't in that field to be able to do something like that. But again, like you said, it was a contract, unfortunately. David Gelman, Alan Mendenhall, gentlemen, great discussion this morning. Appreciate it.
3: Thanks, Alex.
0: All right, so it turns out the biggest influence in the coroner's office may not work there at all. She may just call the boss dad. So study finds that CEOs with daughters scoring 9% higher on social responsibility, including diversity, employee relations, and the environment. Other research finds that male bosses hire more women after having daughters. Researchers call it the, quote, daughter effect, but says it's a link, not proof of cause and effect. But now we know it's possible daddy's little girl may be influencing what happens at work. That's such a unique study. It's very interesting. Huh. I don't think I'm going to have to look more into that one. All right. Coming up, Kamala Harris back in Michigan, joining Abdul El-Sayed on the campaign trail. Former VP sharing a lighthearted moment with a Democratic Senate candidate. That's next.

0: not to restrict them.
1: All right, welcome back to Wake America Early. So President Trump and CNN's Caitlin Collins clashing at the United Nations.
2: So it's an honor to be here. I'm surprised that CNN is here covering me. You shouldn't be here. You should not be here covering me. You said you weren't going to cover me. You shouldn't be covering me. But I will tell you, it is an honor to be at the United Nations, and we're making a lot of progress. Our country is doing really, really well. Thank you very much, everybody.
1: Okay, so President Trump telling Collins she, quote, should not be here as the fight over White House press access continues. Hours later, President Trump escalating the attack on Collins and CNN in a post on Truth Social. This to say, quote, all of the sleazebags like third-rate reporter Caitlin Collins of fake news CNN, a truly unhappy person, said they weren't going to be covering me. Then why were they ranting and raving like lunatics in the press area at the United Nations? Why was she there? She's got a Trump addiction, and so does CNN and MSDNC. All right, so CNN, MS Now, and Politico are all now suing over the White House's restrictions on the press access. So for more on this, we're now joined by Newsmax contributor Deneen Varela, who's in studio with us this morning, as well as managing editor of Newsbusters, Curtis Howe. Good morning to you both. Curtis, your reaction to this little exchange we saw?
3: Oh, yes, Caitlin Collins monopolizing the time with the president. What else is new? The thing that's funny is she insists that she's still there to cover the president, to report on the president. Brian Stelter and all the rest of her colleagues are saying they just want to do their jobs at CNN. Well, the president's speech came, and they covered nearly 20 other things instead. They covered the weather. They covered Nolan Wells. They covered Monday Night Football. They covered the Trump Arch. But they didn't actually show the president's speech live. So they're ranting and raving, but yet they're not actually, you know, covering the reason that they were actually there. You know, they show highlights later, but give me a break.
1: Covering football. Interesting. Deneen, the Department of Justice is arguing that access to the White House is a privilege, not a right. How does that argument square with the role of the press in covering the president here?
4: Well, they are absolutely correct. And look, with CNN and Caitlin Collins, they're dominating the headlines anytime they go up against this president. And what they are not doing is reporting on the truth, his accomplishments, his America First agenda, what he has done for the country and globally. But instead, they rather try to butt heads with him for clickbait headlines.
1: Isn't it also, Deneen, just to follow up, is it in a way almost trying to garner maybe some sympathy from the public with all these little back and forth that they're getting from the president here?
4: Right, because they didn't like him from day one. So, yeah, they're trying to drag in the viewers to side with them. Mm-hmm. But if you have any rational thought there, they would think otherwise.
1: All right. Shifting gears, let's head to Michigan, Curtis. While helping Democrat Senate candidate Abdul Sayed campaign former Vice President Kamala Harris, she shared a bit of a lighthearted moment. Take a look.
5: So I think we're at the point of our new relationship where I'm going to now call you Abdul.
6: Perfect. Okay. For me, it's going to be Madam Vice President. But that's okay.
5: That's
6: as long as you're okay with that.
1: All right, Curtis, what do you make of seeing these two together?
3: Party har har har. I'm so relatable. I'm just like you. It reminds me of an exchange with Senator Barbara Boxer and a military official a few years ago where she lectured this general, multi-star general, to like, please call me Senator. I worked so hard for that role, because he kept calling her ma'am. Abdul Sayed, he's doing this, he's talking to weird trans college students, he's talking about fetus that has yet to breathe air, he's doing all kinds of weird things when, let's be honest, we all know this election is largely going to come down to the economy. So, is he a secret plant for the Mike Rogers campaign? Ooh. Kamala Harris is kind of the same thing. I'm like, Is he trying to actively lose this?
1: Interesting take there. Deneen, Harris also blasting criticism of DEI as an attack on maternal care. Take a listen.
7: Here's another fact. The attack on DEI is an attack on maternal care. An attack on DEI to recognize diversity, equity, and inclusion is an attack by definition on maternal care, including the need to protect Black women in connection with their pregnancy, childbirth, and postpartum care.
1: I'm going to give you a really hard task, Deneen. Can you make sense of that connection there at all?
4: The sense is there's a reason why Democrat candidates don't want Kamala anywhere near their campaign. And she just laid that out perfectly right there. Look, she's out there with El Sayed. He's anti-American, anti-Israel. And that says a lot about Kamala, who, by the way, lost Michigan.
1: Yeah, it's just, and Curtis, can you please weigh in on this? Again, we've seen it kind of time and time again. We've heard these candidates come out and say, I don't really want Kamala Harris with me on the campaign trail.
3: That one, this one, Alex, belongs up alongside her talk with, you know, child actors about NASA and the passage of time. She really seems to struggle with the English language. She really struggles to actually seem like a normal human being. And yet, you know, you see in poll after poll of 2028 Democrats, she's near the top. Once again, you have to say, I'm like, do these guys, like, actively want to lose? I mean, the elitist liberal media don't really talk about her that much because they see, you know, the more they see her, the less voters might like her.
1: Very interesting. Deneen Farrelly, thank you for coming in studio with us. And Curtis Houck, always nice to see you. Thank
4: Thanks.
1: You.
3: Thanks, Alex.
1: All right, we now turn to our meteorologist, Julia Fife, for our wake-up weather. Julia, good morning.
0: Good morning, Alex. Yes, we're already starting to feel the impacts of that early season nor'easter that is developing as we head into the weekend. They've issued those gale watches and warnings along the coastline from the mid-Atlantic all the way up into New England. We are expecting wind gusts to continue to ramp up, continue to push that surf along the coastline. They've also issued those coastal flood watches all the way from the Jersey Shore down into portions of Virginia. Those cooler temperatures, the first full day of fall stretching from Minneapolis down into Boston. That's where we've got those below average temperatures. So here's the setup. We still have that high pressure in Canada that's kind of pushing all of those gradients together. That's pushing all that wind onshore. We still don't have that low that's developed. That is expected tomorrow, and that's when we'll be able to track that path, whether or not the main impacts will be in the Northeast or New England. Alex.
1: All right. Julia Fife, thank you so much for that.
0: Thank you.
1: And now to this. So Dolly Parton's family feud has a whole lot of bad blood. Her estate accusing nephew and former security chief Brian Seaver of threats and extortion, starting weeks before her death when he learned she might not have long to live. Court filings say he boasted about his ownership of swords and guns and vowed revenge while demanding money. The nephew, who announced Dolly's death, now faces a temporary restraining order. Seaver says his comments were taken out of context. I saw this story yesterday. I hate something like this. Dolly Parton, her life and legacy is so positive and uplifting. And then you hear this terrible story coming out. Now there's a restraining order on him. My goodness, you don't really like to hear anything like that. All right, coming up, Charlotte McBride joins us for a look at what's on tap for Wake Up America when we return.

0: forbid. Is justice denied?
1: All right, welcome back. We're just a few minutes away from Wake Up America, and Charlotte McBride is with us right now for a quick preview. Charlotte, good morning.
2: Good morning, Alex. A lot to get to today on Wake Up America. So today, Chinese President Xi Jinping arrives in D.C. President Trump making it clear no one will take advantage of American workers. But what will it take to get Beijing to play fair? We'll take a look at that coming up at the top of the hour. Plus, the president lays down the law on Iran from the podium at the U.N. He is predicting a deal on our terms, but leaving no doubt about what happens if Tehran doesn't play ball. And also happening today, the Trump administration faces off against three left-leaning news outlets in court. We will tell you what we are expecting, all of those stories and more at the top of the hour, Alex.
1: All right, Charlotte, thank you so much. Well, that does it for Wake Up America Early, but we'll see you back here tomorrow morning at 6 a.m. Eastern time. And don't go anywhere. Wake Up America is next.

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1: Today on Wake Up America, another major day for President Trump on the world stage when Chinese leader Xi Jinping returns to Washington. But with trade, war, and AI on the table, what's in store today?
2: This on the heels of a packed day at the UN General Assembly and amid back-to-back diplomacy, he made sure to tell Iran once again, make a deal or be annihilated. We'll break down all the big moments and meetings throughout the morning.
1: Plus, we've got less than 6 weeks to go until Election Day. Several critical races are heating up, including the Peach State Senate race. Senate candidate Georgia Congressman Mike Collins joins us live to talk about how he plans to defeat incumbent John Ossoff. It is Wednesday, September 23rd, and it's time to Wake Up America.

0: Good morning, and thanks for starting your day with us. I'm Charlotte McBride.
1: And I'm Mike Wingate, in for Mark Lauder today. We have a lot to get to this morning.
0: Yes, we do. A busy day ahead. Let's start by getting you up to date on some of the day's biggest headlines. President Trump rolling out the red carpet for China's Xi Jinping today with a rare greeting at Joint Base Andrews instead of at the White House in an effort to return his grand welcome in China in May. Xi's first U.S. state visit in over a decade includes a White House ceremony and state dinner tomorrow, plus talks on trade, AI, and Taiwan, with no major breakthrough expected. Friday, the Trumps will host Xi and his wife for tea and a National Archives tour.
1: And President Trump defending his White House ban on CNN, MS Now, and Politico, citing national security and midterm coverage. In a new court filing, the Justice Department points to reports on Iran, U.S. weapons stockpiles, and an FBI leak probe. But it's unsigned letters to outlets don't allege classified leaks. One cites Politico's coverage of bad vibes at a GOP convention. A Trump-appointed judge will hold a hearing at 3:30 today.
0: And Israeli Prime Minister Benjamin Netanyahu slamming New York Mayor Mamdani over his stance on Palestine, saying, "Shame on you," in a new video after Mamdani repeated his call Monday for Netanyahu's arrest during his UN visit. Israel's UN ambassador telling Newsmax's Greg Kelly last night the mayor should stay out of foreign affairs. Take a look.
2: Netanyahu will come and speak despite the statements of the mayor and the threats of the mayor. He should focus on the issues of the city and leave foreign affairs to Secretary Rubio or to President Trump and not to meddle with the issues of international relations.
0: Netanyahu is expected in New York Thursday. Mamdani acknowledges he lacks the power to arrest him, but stands by his call.
1: All right, now we continue our coverage of the 2026 United Nations General Assembly. Tuesday, President Trump took to the world stage to make his case on the conflict with Iran, Russia's war on Ukraine, and trade battles across the globe.
0: Yeah, lots to discuss here to break it all down. And what's on today's agenda, senior political analyst, former Republican Senator Rick Santorum of Pennsylvania. So first, let's take a listen to what we heard some from the president on Tuesday.
3: I have a big decision to make. Will a deal be made with Iran that lets them rebuild and create a far greater country than it ever was before? Maybe one of the greatest in the Middle East or even the world? Or do I annihilate the Islamic Republic and do it quickly, never giving them a chance to kill and destroy people and countries again?
0: Yeah, the president obviously making some big threats there, but it's not the first time we've heard this kind of rhetoric at all. Does it move the needle at all with negotiations? We know that the Iranian president is here, but is he really in charge?
4: No. Well, the IRGC, the military is in charge, and Trump has issued those threats before, and frankly, you know, has followed through to some degree, but not anywhere near what he suggests. He's always backed away. The most important thing about his speech was not that comment. What the comment was, don't think that the midterms are going to change things. I'm going to be here for another 2.5 years.
0: Yeah.
4: And, you know, after the midterms, I'm going to do what I think is necessary to protect the United States of America. That was the message I think that was really, really important. And look, I know a lot of Republican candidates across the country are going to be running from the president on this issue. The war is unpopular. Gas prices are up. Mm-hmm. But the president has a role to play. And the role to play is to explain to the American public again and again and be very clear about it, not just that he wants to

0: wipe out Iran. But
1: right.
0: Iran is a true threat to America. And
2: yeah.
0: there were $5 gas prices in the midterms in 2022 because Joe Biden wanted to raise gas prices, not because there was any crisis, not because he just wanted gas prices higher because he wanted Americans to use less fuel. This is, you know, $1.50 more a gallon because we're trying to preserve the security of our country from a nuclear Iran that would use the nuclear weapon against the United States.
1: Yeah, good point.
2: Yeah, the country actually gets something for what
0: right.
2: they're having to pay
0: there's,
2: extra
0: there's a
2: for.
0: Purpose behind this.
2: Yeah. Yeah. Well, you mentioned the midterms. The president addressed world leaders mm-hmm. just 6 weeks before the midterm election. He made the case for the conflict with Iran. He said this about the election and the timeline of the lead up to November.
3: What they don't realize is that I'm not running. I did that already and won in a landslide. We won in a giant landslide. And I'll be here for 2.5 years. The Republican Party is running and I'll be helping them. But I am not running. I gave absolutely no credence and will not give credence to the election when it comes to Iran. It doesn't even enter my mind. The only thing that does is that Iran will never have a nuclear weapon.
2: All right, Rick,
0: yeah.
2: so the president, he says this is the cost. This is why we have to do it.
0: Yeah.
2: He tells people in the midterm convention he is on the ballot, but he's saying when it comes to Iran, that's not something he's even considering. But if Democrats take over mm-hmm. after the midterms, what happens to this conflict in Iran?
0: Well,
2: what
0: I mean,
2: will it do to the president?
0: Obviously, one
2: yeah.
0: of the big concerns there is the Democrats not funding the war.
2: Yeah.
0: And you know, there's things the president can do to continue to prosecute the war. But over time, you know, the Democrats can cut the legs out from Trump by through the appropriations process. So there is some import. There's a tremendous amount of importance for Republicans to do at least enough to stop the Democrats, like, you know, hold enough seats in the Senate to stop the Democrats from doing terrible things. But I just give the president a tremendous amount of credit for doing what he did. I mean, this he said he always says, you know, Iran should not get a nuclear weapon. And the reason Iran should not get a nuclear weapon, and he doesn't say this, is because Iran's theology is that their Messiah, their Christ, their holy leader will come back and lead Islam to a victory over the infidels mm-hmm. when, if they can cause a global conflagration. In other words, they can start an Armageddon type event.
2: Right.
0: That's why every president from Donald Trump to Ronald Reagan said that this country cannot have a nuclear weapon because they'll use it because the religion calls them to use it.
2: That mindset
1: yeah.
2: is absolutely what people need to understand yeah, in order to know what we're dealing with.
0: They do, but here's the problem. No president will say it. Because everybody in the State Department, everybody in who advises them says, you're going to create a holy war. It'll seem like Christians against Muslims. No, it's not. It's a small sect of Muslims. The Shias are by far the minority of Muslims in the world.
2: Right.
0: And they're the ones who believe this. Most of the Muslim world, you know, Saudi Arabia, they don't believe this, mm-hmm. but they do. So it's a rump section of Islam who has, and they happen to control Iran.
1: Right.
0: It's
1: right.
0: like the Nazis, you know, right. they control Germany. And they're the ones you have to deal with. And I think it would behoove him to be honest to the American public as to why he's doing what he's doing.
2: Yeah. yeah.
1: Great point. Great
2: Makes
1: to have sense. You with us on
0: My
1: set
0: pleasure.
1: This morning.
0: Thank you
1: so
2: Thank
1: much.
2: Thank you, Senator.
0: You bet.
2: All right. Senator Rick Santorum, we appreciate you being here. Of course, as we said, now we turn back to Washington, where the debate over transgender athletes competing in women's sports remains front and center.
1: Yeah, so the issue is taking center stage in a major hearing on Capitol Hill today. That is where we find Newsmax congressional correspondent Andy Shea Napier with the very latest. Good morning.
4: Good morning. Good to be with you today. The GOP is continuing to hammer Democrats on protecting women's sports with the Senate Judiciary Committee's hearing today, kicking off with testimony from a former professional women's soccer player and the co-founder of the Independent Council for Women's Sports. Now, the last time that lawmakers held a hearing focusing on fairness in women's athletics was in May of 2025, but its appearance now on the Hill comes as some Republicans are campaigning on the hot button issue, such as Senator Darlene Graham of South Carolina.
5: I'm a volleyball mom, and I love watching my daughter play. She's sitting right over there. And I know boys do not have any place in girls' sports. Certainly not in the locker room.
4: However, Democratic candidates are feeling the pressure on this issue as well, especially in states like Texas, where the Democratic Senate candidate James Tallarico said in an interview earlier this month that he would oppose transgender athletes competing in women's sports if it compromised safety or fairness. Now, polling indicates that this isn't a huge priority in the midterm elections, even though many Americans feel very strongly about the issue. One poll commissioned by the National Women's Law Center found transgender student athlete participation ranked last out of 19 issues going into the midterms. When Democratic Vermont Senator Peter Welch was asked about the GOP, quote, rehashing issues they ran on in 2020, he pointed right back to affordability.
6: You know, it's the same old playbook, but the issues that are real, they're affordability issues. The issues that are real are $6.50 diesel. Thank you. To the Iran war.
4: Now, Newsmax will be following along with today's hearing, so be sure to tune in to get all of the latest updates. Sharla, Ike.
1: All right. Thanks so much, Andy Shea Napier, there live for us on Capitol Hill. So get this, Stanford University getting an F in AI photo editing. So the school used AI to replace a male Hispanic student, Billy Ramirez, with a black woman. In a campus ad, a promotional brochure, there it is, even slimmed down to other students. Ramirez says he initially found it funny that AI changed his race and his gender, but then felt erased after comparing the photos. It's really remarkable. Stanford has since pulled the ad and promised staff training after breaking its own AI rules. You can see there. So that's Billy right there in the Gap sweatshirt, but they made Billy a black female.
2: Billy is gone. So the left photo, the photo on the left is the original. On the right, it's the AI photo.
1: Yes.
2: I mean, why do this? Why don't just create the whole thing with AI if you're going to go in there and mess with people? Why do this?
1: Yeah, it's absolutely ridiculous. And I'm glad that someone called them out on it. I'm glad that Billy was like, hey, that's not me. Just remarkable. But there you go. Stanford at its finest.
2: Not surprising, right?
1: Well, much more to come here on Wake Up America. So three media outlets who sued the Trump administration after they were banned from the White House, all now in court today. What we could learn from that hearing.
2: Plus, Education Secretary announcing a new investment in higher learning where she's looking to build up real-world training for the future.
1: And later, he lucked out, becoming a mega millionaire after winning the lottery. But apparently, money can't keep you out of trouble. Oof, not a good look with that mugshot there. More on that coming up.

I'm glad you brought that up, though. I think these observances are important, and as we are so far from Earth and looking, you know, the beauty of creation, I think the, for me, one of the really important personal perspectives that I have up here is I can really see Earth as one thing. And, you know, when I read the Bible and I look at all of the amazing things that were done for us who were created, it's, you have this amazing place, this spaceship. You guys are talking to us because we're in a spaceship really far from Earth, but you're on a spaceship called Earth that was created to give us a place to live in the universe, in the cosmos. Maybe the distance we are from you makes you think what we're doing is special, but we're the same distance from you. And I'm trying to tell you, just trust me, you are special. In all of this emptiness, this is a whole bunch of nothing, this thing we call the universe. You have this oasis, this beautiful place that we get to exist together. I think as we go into Easter Sunday, thinking about, you know, all the cultures all around the world, whether you celebrate it or not, whether you believe in God or not, this is an opportunity for us to remember where we are, who we are, and that we are the same thing, and that we got to get through this together.

0: Aid. Is justice denied?
1: Welcome back to Wake Up America. The Trump administration working to strengthen real-world job training and fuel local economies.
2: Yeah, Alex Kramer joins us now with all of the details, Alex.
3: Yeah, good morning. So Education Secretary Linda McMahon announcing a major new federal investment at the White House HBCU Summit Tuesday. Now, the administration is delivering more than $174 million in direct targeted funding to historically black colleges and universities all across the nation. Secretary McMahon calling these institutions, quote, engines of opportunity, pointing out that they play a vital role in building workforce pipelines for high-demand industries like STEM, business, and healthcare. Now, this latest package brings the total federal funding for these schools to over $612 million across fiscal years 2025 and 26. Alabama led the nation in funding, pulling in more than $21 million. Republican Senator Katie Britt praising the move, saying the standard of excellence produced by these schools makes the investment well-deserved. In addition to the HBCU investment, the administration also directed $61 million to tribal colleges and universities, continuing a clear policy focus on boosting economic mobility and preparing American students for real-world career success.
2: All right. Good stuff. Thanks, Alex.
1: All right, CNN, MS Now, and Politico are now suing the Trump administration after being permanently banned from the White House press pool.
2: Yeah, so the lawsuit claims, quote, the ban is a direct assault on the First Amendment and severely impedes the ability of the three outlets to cover the Trump administration, end quote. So for more on all this, let's bring in Newsmax senior judicial analyst Judge Andrew Napolitano, along with senior counsel at the Lawfare Project, Gerard Felitti. Good morning to both of you. So, Judge, these three outlets are claiming that they are being impeded from covering President Trump for strictly political purposes. But here is Secretary of State Marco Rubio clarifying the situation. Take a listen.
4: We're not closing CNN. There aren't a bunch of police officers or soldiers kicking down the doors of MSNBC or MS Now, whatever it's called, and arresting people and unplugging it from the grid. They're just not allowed to work from the workspace at the White House.
2: So do journalists have a constitutional right to be at the White House as journalists?
5: So the flip side of that is, does the government have the ability to take action against someone because of the content of their speech? The quote that you just read from the brief filed by the lawyers for the three networks is a quote from Judge Kelly when he ruled that they couldn't kick, that President Trump couldn't kick Jim Acosta of CNN out, the same judge to whom this case is assigned. I can tell you how powerful it is when a judge's words come right back to him. So the government fully expects to lose this round because Judge Kelly has ruled, and the appellate court in D.C. upheld him, that the government can't make a decision based on the content of speech. The government will say it's a privilege, it's not a right, and we can take the privilege away if we think you're abusing it. And that's accurate, but they can't do it on the basis of speech.
2: Okay.
1: Well, it's interesting because we're seeing these letters now sent to these various media entities. Gerard, we're seeing situations like this letter to CNN saying that the White House is saying that they disclose top secret construction details on the ballroom, and then MS Now underestimated the willingness of Iran to resume the conflict. So they're sort of saying, well, these outlets are putting us in a national security, you know, vulnerable spot. Any case to that?
6: Well, the press still has the right to publish. This goes back to the Pentagon paper. So it doesn't matter if they're publishing secret information or the information that's damaging to the government. That's the essence of a free press. Mm-hmm. Not liking what they're saying is not a reason to ban them. Now, the White House never had to give them access in the first place. But once it does, it can't pick and choose the viewpoint. It has to give them process, an opportunity to be heard, rules that they need to follow. So until all of those things are in place, the White House will likely be ordered to take them back.
2: Yeah. I want to pivot now to another story of Texas. So the U.S. Supreme Court rejecting hearing a case involving a surrogate mother who refused to abort the child after it was found to have life-threatening heart defect. The parents were contractually allowed to request an abortion. However, the surrogate moved to Texas, then gave birth to the child who now suffers from a list of ailments. So, Judge, this is a tough one. Does a surrogate mother have any rights in this case?
5: In my opinion, the surrogate mother was a hero for saving the life
2: of
5: the baby.
2: Right.
5: Unfortunately, under the contract signed in California and which says shall be interpreted under California law, the biological parents now have control over the baby. She brought the baby, the surrogate mother, to the exact right place. Hospitals in Texas specialize in rehabilitating the lives of infants. The surgery on the baby's heart was performed 2 days after birth. There are very few physicians and facilities anywhere in the U.S. that can do this.
2: Yeah.
5: There are two or three in Texas that are expert in it. But now that the baby is going to live, the surrogate has no rights under the contract, under California law.
2: Wow.
5: Yesterday, the lawyers for the surrogate made a last-minute effort to appeal to the Supreme Court. That went to one justice rather than all nine because the court is still on vacation, even though it's the end of September. They come back next week. And Justice Kagan said, we're not getting involved. The contract is clear.
2: Okay.
1: Wow. Well, such a complicated issue. Gerard, let's talk to you about the California ruling that the adoptive parents are the legal parents of the baby, right? But the surrogate moved to Texas where there's a total ban on abortion. So what would carry the weight in the eyes of a Texas court? The parents' contract that demands an abortion if the fetus is not healthy, or Texas law, which bans abortion entirely?
6: Once you have a court ruling, the full faith and credit clause of the Constitution requires a Texas court to follow that California ruling. The problem is that you can't compel someone to have an abortion. That's not something that law allows. You can contract that, as weird as that may sound, but you can't enforce that. So Texas can't order specific performance on a contract clause like that. But to the birth mother's point, it's also an issue of who has jurisdiction in the first place, because she was a resident of Alaska. The contract did provide for some provisions of Alaska. Mm-hmm. This was judged in California where the adoptive parents lived. She went to Texas. So I think we will ultimately see this before the Supreme Court on jurisdiction issues and which court actually has the ability to rule.
1: Wow.
2: Yeah, I don't think this is going away anytime soon.
5: You know, I've tried these cases.
2: Okay.
5: And because of the wording of the contract, whether the birth parents are fit parents or not, they're probably going to end up with the child.
2: Yeah. Wow. You're right.
1: Well, that's why they pay you the big bucks, guys. Yeah. Thank you, Judge and Gerard. We appreciate you
2: being here.
1: Thank
2: you, guys. Well, President Trump rolling out the welcome mat for Xi Jinping, but the real battle takes place behind closed doors. We'll talk about what China wants versus what the president demands.
1: And a live look now at Baltimore, Maryland, a potential nor'easter on the way. Meteorologist Julia Fife will be along with your wake-up weather and a hint about today's famous birthday. He made history in Baltimore before moving to New York. The answer is next on Wake Up America. Good morning.

0: And welcome back to Wake Up America. You're taking a live look at New York City, home to the New York football Giants. But the Giants, well, they got some bad news yesterday. Quarterback Jackson Dart could be out for the season after suffering an injury Monday night.
1: Just brutal. At first they thought it was just a minor knee injury, but now they're saying that, he could be out for quite some time. And that puts a lot on head coach John Harbaugh. Not exactly the best birthday gift for him, but regardless, happy birthday, Coach. Harbaugh turns 64 years old today. And as you may know, Harbaugh, of course, won that Super Bowl with Baltimore Ravens back in 2012. So welcome back in to Wake Up America. We have a very busy day ahead on this Wednesday. Let's take a look at some of the day's big headlines with Alex Kramer.
2: Well, a federal judge ordering a Venezuelan man shot by ICE in Texas to now appear in court September 30th. New body cam video showing Wilbur Garcia Perez wounded after the shooting, but not what led up to it. Now back in federal custody, he claims he's being denied pain medication and slept on the floor, which DHS disputes. His lawyer is fighting his deportation. She says he had a valid work permit, but was ordered deported after a court notice went to his old address. And a former Utah postal worker charged with dumping more than 300 mail-in ballots during the state's primary. Prosecutors say he threw them into a church dumpster to lighten his workload. He told investigators he was overwhelmed and acted out of, quote, laziness, not political motives. Now, the investigation began after hundreds of voters reported missing ballots. He was arrested Tuesday, pleaded not guilty, and faces up to 5 years in prison. And Republican Senator John Curtis seeking subpoenas for Donald Trump Jr. and Hunter Biden. After reports, a Russian oligarch funded Trump Jr.'s three-day wedding celebrations, including a $100,000 night island and $70,000 fireworks show. It's unclear why, given Trump Jr.'s estimated $300 million fortune. Now, President Trump says his son will repay the oligarch. Now, Curtis also cites Hunter's foreign business ties, warning foreign gifts could come with expectations of favors.
1: All right. Very interesting, Alex.
0: Thanks, Alex. Appreciate that.
1: Well, it was one for the history books. The UN General Assembly opened high-level general debate with a landmark speech by President Trump. The U.S. also hosted critical side meetings with Iran, Ukraine, and Denmark, featuring historic trilateral deal on Greenland as well. A lot was accomplished yesterday. So here to sort it all out for us is Senior Fellow for the America First Policy Institute, Fred Flights, as well as Director of the Asian Studies Center at the Heritage Foundation, Jeff Smith. Good to have you both with us this morning. So, Fred, let's hear a little of the fiery speech President Trump gave at the UN General Assembly. Take a listen.
3: I have a big decision to make. Will a deal be made with Iran that lets them rebuild and create a far greater country than it ever was before? Maybe one of the greatest in the Middle East or even the world? Or do I annihilate the Islamic Republic and do it quickly, never giving them a chance to kill and destroy people and countries again?
1: And it was no surprise that Iran's delegation walked out 10 minutes into the speech when the president went on to say that he was prepared to annihilate Iran's regime and, quote, send them to hell. So was the president's speech effective, Fred?
4: I think it was effective. I think the whole day was very effective with all the meetings the president had with leaders all over the world. Some experts thought that Trump was going to come to the General Assembly and maybe back off his economic pressure with Iran because of the upcoming midterm election, maybe in an attempt to lower oil and gas prices. The president made it clear he's simply not going to do that, that he is not up for election in the midterm. His policies are not going to change, that Iran has to change. He thinks the Iranians are trying to influence the election with their current belligerence, with what the Houthis are doing. He said that's not going to work. He thinks maybe there's a possibility for a deal after the election. But it's pretty clear this is a president who is doubling down and is going to keep intense pressure on Iran to stop from getting a nuclear weapon.
0: Well, and they had a meeting for 3 hours is what we're hearing, Jeff. U.S. envoys Witkoff, Steve Witkoff, Jared Kushner met with Iran's delegation. Here's what the president had to say.
5: They had a very good meeting, and we'll see how it turns out. But certainly, it's to their advantage to make a deal. And if we can do that, it's preferable, I guess. You know, there's two alternatives, and you heard them in my speech today. One is a very bad thing, and another, it could lead to greatness for the country. So I would think they'd want to do that.
0: All right, Jeff, it sounds promising. They're saying there's momentum. We've heard some things before about a deal being, you know, something that's going to happen soon. But do you think the regime now is finally ready to make a deal?
6: Well, I certainly hope they are, you know, for our sake, for the sake of the global economy, but probably most importantly, for the sake of the Iranian people.
1: Yeah.
6: Like, let's not forget, they're probably suffering the most throughout all of this conflict. And the Iranian leadership doesn't seem to care particularly much about the plight of the Iranian people, because if they did, they would have put much greater effort into resolving this conflict earlier. I mean, the economic conditions the Iranian economy is facing and that the population is facing is almost unspeakable. It's on a level of difficulty, challenge, inflation, and economic ruin that I think, you know, the American public probably has never seen before.
1: Yeah.
6: And Iranian leadership is spiraling that country, that plunging that country into potentially decades of economic ruin if it doesn't reverse course soon. And so I truly hope, I can't say I'm particularly optimistic, but I truly hope that for the first time, the Iranian leadership will take some of these proposals seriously, because I'm not sure that the deal is going to get better over time. And in fact, it might get worse.
0: That's a great point.
1: Yeah. And Jeff, I know that you're the director of Asian Studies Center at the Heritage Foundation. So I do want to ask you about the big meeting today. Of course, the president has left New York City. Now he's back in Washington, where he will greet Chinese leader Xi Jinping. What needs to come from this meeting?
6: That's a great question. So, you know, at the Heritage Foundation, we're sort of looking at these meetings as a series of maintenance checks. I can't say we've got a lot of sort of grand optimistic ambitions about what will be achieved at some of these summits. At this point in time, it's almost a win in U.S.-China relations not to be shooting at each other, you know, not to be making aggressive moves on Taiwan, not to get into some kind of incident in the South China Sea. And so I think the president looked at the state of the relationship and said, we need to add a bit of a floor. We need to add some stability to the relationship. Mm-hmm. Let's at least begin with a series of sort of modest confidence building measures. That's what began in Busan a year ago. We sort of had a compliance check on that in Beijing this past May. I think this is another chance 6 months down the road to say, hey, is China upholding its commitments? Is China doing the bare minimum to keep this relationship on a stable footing?
1: Yeah.
6: And if so, maybe we can at least keep things from simmering and boiling over into something worse.
1: All right. Jeff, Fred, thank you both for your insight this morning. Really appreciate it.
4: Good to be here.
6: Thank you.
0: All right. Russia has imposed temporary restrictions along its border with Estonia amid heightened tensions between Moscow and Tallinn.
1: Yeah, that's right. So meanwhile, Kyiv has been under deadly Russian drone attacks overnight and into today now, as shown in this video right here from where we are joined now by Newsmax foreign correspondent Shelby Wilder. She is live for us in Ukraine this morning. Good morning.
7: Good morning. Yeah, as you noted, Charlotte, I mean, we have been under drone attacks throughout the night and into today with these Russian jet-powered drones. We've had pretty constant air defense and explosions rocking the capital. These drones have struck multiple locations, including a market. We know that it has hit buildings, warehouses, and also very near next to the main train station here in the capital. Smoke has been seen really rising across the city. I also shared some footage that I took myself from our location today. So really not a lot of sleep, and the as in regards to overnight, and the situation remains really tense here in Kyiv. But otherwise, back to the news that you mentioned. Russia's FSB imposed restrictions last week on two border regions with Estonia, which has limited nighttime movement, also access to the Narva River, which is shared by both countries. And these restrictions are set to last, as of right now, until the 26th. So why has this raised alarm? Well, it comes amid growing security concerns across the Baltic region because of an increase in Russian drone incursions, airspace violations, sabotage, and other hybrid threats. There's also the fear of Russian mobilization, because these restrictions have come just after Russia's parliamentary elections, amid speculation about another potential military mobilization in Russia. And that could lead to more Russian men trying to flee the country through remaining land borders, which, again, Russia has currently closed with Estonia. So Baltic leaders, again, for really the combination of security issues here. They raised public appeals to President Donald Trump and the threat facing NATO's eastern flank. And yesterday, the Lithuanian president, again from UNGA at the United Nations General Assembly, said that a new rotation of U.S. troops was already on its way to the country, that Trump had approved this, supporting NATO. And so we saw Baltic leaders thanking Trump, and they called this U.S. military presence an indispensable part of NATO and of the region's deterrence and collective defense. Reporting from Kiev, Shelby Wilder, Newsmax.
1: Yeah, and Shelby, I know you said you're under constant drone attacks there. Not a lot of sleep last night. Stay safe.
7: Yeah, thank you.
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9: And here's the weather you're waking up to across America. We've got showers and thunderstorms from the northeast all the way down into the mid-Atlantic. And that energy is going to be pushing off into the Atlantic Ocean, kind of redeveloping and organizing into that low pressure that's going to be moving northward for that potential nor'easter heading into the weekend. They've already issued those coastal flood warnings that goes from the Jersey Shore all the way down into Virginia. We are expecting a lot of coastal impacts throughout the week, and those are going to continue to amplify once that low finally develops. So right now we have that high pressure in Canada, and that's kind of compressing all of those isobars, meaning those pressure gradients, and that's pushing that wind onshore, already bringing those rainy conditions into the mid-Atlantic. That low pressure is not expected to develop until late tomorrow, early into your Friday, and that's when all the question marks come into play. That nor'easter is going to be traveling northward, and depending on its track is going to be depending on the impacts. So if it makes more of a westerly track, that means the gustier winds and rain will be along the I-95 corridor. But if it makes more of that northeasterly track, that means that main impacts are going to be along coastal New England. Now, I have been keeping an eye on the models right now. It looks to be more of that northeasterly track, but that's something we'll be keeping an eye on once that low develops. I'm meteorologist Julia Fife, and that's a look at your Wake Up Weather.
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1: And now to one of my favorite stories of the day, a Kentucky Powerball winner seriously pushing his luck, getting arrested for the fifth time since winning the state's record $167 million jackpot last year. That guy won $167 million, and he can't stay out of jail. Police found James Farthing, it's an interesting last name, drunk and asleep in a running Mustang in a Walmart parking lot that is frowned upon. He claims a woman drove him there. But Walmart has surveillance, as we know, and the video shows otherwise. Farthing now faces a public intoxication charge, among other things. He may be good at splitting the fortune with his mom. That's what he did. So that's great that he gave his mom half of the winnings, but he can't stay out of trouble fifth time.
0: He's a good son, but remember, nothing good happens with a running Mustang in a Walmart parking lot late at night. I mean, I think that's just a lesson you have to take from here.
1: Especially when you're drunk, when the police find you.
0: Yeah.
1: That's frowned upon. That's all right. Much more to come here on Wake Up America. Next, a look at how the homeless crisis in California is turning violent now, especially one young woman who escaped what could have been a deadly encounter.
0: Then in the next hour, more on the president's state visit with Xi Jinping. Victoria Coach joins us to talk about the issues on the table, including artificial intelligence and national security. You're watching Wake Up America. And we'll be right back.

0: All right, turning now to this morning's Newsmax crime report and to Berkeley, California, where the state's homelessness crisis followed one college student all the way home.
1: Yeah, this is terrifying. The frightening encounter was caught on video with a homeless man scaling her apartment gate in what appears to be an effort to follow her inside. Newsmax crime correspondent Jason Matera is here with the details. Good morning, Jason.
2: Hey, good morning, Art, Ike, and Charlotte. So this is Gavin Newsom's California, where apparently a college student can't even step outside without getting chased by a guy living on the street.
3: My heart sank. I was out of breath. My heart was pounding.
2: That's when Eden Winograd, a junior at UC Berkeley, that's her describing a terrifying ordeal that started the evening of September 15th. Eden says she was walking her dog when she spotted a homeless man rushing toward her. So she said that she raced back to her apartment, buzzed herself in, and shut the gate behind her. She thought she was safe. She wasn't. Security video shows the man scaling over the gate. Then he pulls out what police believe was a large barbecue lighter. More on that later. Eden hurries inside, calls the cops. She says when they did arrive, which was an hour later, they couldn't find him. But she did. Eden later posted a photo that she said was taken early the next morning of the same homeless guy. There he is, sleeping inside the garage of her off-campus apartment complex. The police finally arrested him, but it wasn't until September 19th, 4 days later, and it was over a warrant involving a separate offense. As for the UC Berkeley junior, she's now left looking over her shoulder every time she does something as routine as walking her dog in the neighborhood.
3: I don't want to be chased the second I step out of my apartment. I don't want to be chased and have to watch someone claw their way up a wall to get into where I live.
2: Now, that barbecue lighter police believe the suspect pulled out is a big deal. We checked his court records, and this vagrant has already been arrested for arson and is currently being prosecuted in a separate arson case. It is California, so he wasn't behind bars. He was roaming free with an alleged giant lighter, giving this young woman the fright of her life. Ike, Charlotte?
1: Yeah, so the guy who likes to light stuff on fire is walking around with a giant lighter, and police don't seem concerned at all. All right, Jason, California for you. Thanks.
0: All right. Ahead, as we look to the midterms, the Senate race in Georgia is tightening. Republican candidate Mike Collins will join us live next to talk about the momentum that he's seeing and how he can translate that into a win in November.

0: Osama bin Laden was dead.
1: All right, welcome back to Wake Up America. The race to the midterms is on as we're down to just 41 days until Election Day.
2: You know, one state Republicans are keeping a close eye on is the Peach State, as Georgia could play a critical role in helping the GOP fight off a blue wave this November. Joining us now is the man trying to unseat Democrat Senator John Ossoff, Georgia Republican Senate candidate, Congressman Mike Collins. Good to see you this morning, Congressman. So I know that your opponent recently rallied with Democrat governor candidate Keisha Lance Bottoms, where he called you a, quote, and I'm quoting him, bigot surrounded at work and at home by neo-Nazis and white nationalists. What is your response to that? And how do you beat this man?
3: Yeah, no, it's just a reflection of the fact that John Ossoff does not want to talk about his record. Mm-hmm. And let's just take a quick look back at your last segment. You can compare that to the state of Georgia. John Ossoff left those borders wide open, allowing these criminal, illegal people to come into our country, murdering a nursing student there in Athens, and then did nothing about it. Never lifted a finger to help fix the problem, never lifted a finger to close that border. As a matter of fact, he is supporting Abdul El-Sayed and this Democrat Socialist of America movement, which he is going to run for president as their candidate in 2028, which, by the way, they want to end bails. They want cashless bails. No prisons, no police, no Supreme Court. So that's where you're headed. And California and Georgia are just examples of people who are in elected officials' capacities, and they are failing our country. And John Ossoff is failing our state. He doesn't want to talk about his record. We're talking about it. That's why you're seeing these polls move.
2: Yeah.
1: Well, Congressman, you've got some good momentum as well right now. You were just endorsed by Governor Brian Kemp last week. Yeah. Of course, you've also got the support of President Trump. So how critical are those endorsements to your campaign putting you over the top this November?
3: Sure, they're both huge. You know, President Trump has done so much for this country, and he's continuing to do that. And then, of course, Governor Kemp has done so many great things for the state of Georgia. I'm proud to have their support. I'm so proud that the outside help has come in. Like they said, the cavalry has been here. Our message has been getting out for a campaign. We never ran TV during the primary. We didn't run any ads until the last week of the runoff. So we knew we had to come out of a hole. We did. And now you're seeing the fruits of that labor. The people of the state of Georgia don't want what John Ossoff has been voting for. They don't want his representation. As a matter of fact, he's not even trying to represent the state of Georgia. He is doing nothing but using us as a platform to raise money. Over 80% of his money comes from these far-left activists like Alex Soros up in the Hamptons, out of California. These people don't represent Georgia. And we need somebody who's going to go up there and fight for Georgians first, for our job opportunities, for our next generation. And he certainly does not do that.
2: Yeah, and you mentioned fighting to get the message out there. In these last 41 days, what is the overall message that you want all Georgians to hear?
3: Sure. The overall message is we've got a candidate for the DSA movement of America for president as our U.S. senator. That's what we have. Look at his voting record. Look at my voting record. Compare them. See who has actually been representing and delivering for the state of Georgia. I've had two pieces of legislation signed into law in just 2 years, and they were both bipartisan. I work with anybody to make sure that we deliver for this state and for the people of this state. People here, we just want to be safe, affordability. We want our kids, the next generation, to have the opportunities that we had when we were growing up. And we just don't have that. Mm-hmm. We're out here across this state. John Ossoff stays holed up somewhere in Atlanta, Georgia. But we are all over the state traveling. We're in South Georgia right now. We're doing events all day long, every day, up until this election day. And the crowds and the people that have been coming out to join us have been incredible. When you go to a breakfast early in the morning, you've got over 100 veterans in that room. And they know how important this election is, and we're asking them to step up. We need help out there. I need people. Go to MikeCollinsGA.com. Check us out. Look us up. See what we've been doing. See, just look at my records. Help me out. I could use your help. We're going to win this thing, though, at the end of the day.
2: All right, Congressman Collins, great to have you with us this morning. Thank you so much.
3: Thank you.
1: All right, still ahead, a rare show of diplomatic power in the nation's capital. President Trump meets Xi head on, from trade to global security, how the president plans to keep Beijing in check.
2: And then later right here on Wake Up America, look ahead, way ahead to the 2028 presidential race. And there could be a swing in the polls for who Democrats try and send to the White House next.

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1: Today on Wake Up America, another major day for President Trump on the world stage when Chinese leader Xi Jinping returns to Washington. But with trade, war, and AI on the table, what exactly is in store today?
2: Now, this on the heels of a packed day at the UN General Assembly and amid back-to-back diplomacy, he made sure to tell Iran once again, make a deal or be annihilated. We'll break down all of the big moments and meetings throughout the morning.
1: Plus, we've got less than 6 weeks to go until Election Day. Several critical races are heating up, including in Michigan, where Democrats are pulling out all the stops. Why Kamala Harris is now teaming up with the socialists. It is Wednesday, September 23rd, and it's time to Wake Up America.

0: Good morning. Thanks for starting your day with us. I'm Charlotte McBride.
1: And I'm Ike Wingate in for Mark Lauder today, and we have a lot to get to this morning.
0: Yes, we do.
1: All right, let's start by getting you up to date on some of today's top headlines. President Trump rolling out the red carpet for China's Xi Jinping today with a rare greeting at Joint Base Andrews instead of the White House in an effort to return his grand welcome in China in May. Xi's first U.S. state visit in over a decade includes a White House ceremony and state dinner tomorrow, plus talks on trade, AI, and Taiwan. Friday, the Trumps will host Xi and his wife for tea and a National Archives tour.
0: And the fights over Missouri's congressional map heading now to the Supreme Court for a third time after an appeals court revived a map favoring Republicans. The state's highest court says voters must approve it first after the U.S. Supreme Court has blocked its use twice. The justices are giving supporters until midday today to respond. Absentee voting is already underway using the old map with more than a million voters facing possible district changes.
1: And Vice President J.D. Vance announcing an Obamacare crackdown, canceling coverage for more than 760,000 people fraudulently enrolled. That's about 3% of the year's enrollees, with another 419,000 under review. Vance says the move will save taxpayers $2.2 billion. New broker registrations are also halted after hundreds of agents were flagged for submitting applications missing key information like Social Security numbers.
0: Yeah, we do want to start this hour with President Donald Trump preparing to host China's President Xi Jinping in D.C., where they will eye some of the most urgent issues of our time.
1: All right, and Newsmax national correspondent Alana Austin is live from the White House with what we can expect. Alana?
2: Hi, good morning, Charlotte and Ike, and a rare diplomatic move here signifying great honor and respect for China's Xi Jinping as President Donald Trump will be on the tarmac waiting for him when he arrives at Joint Base Andrews later today. We know that AI and tech are looming over this major three-day diplomatic summit. But again, that gesture of traveling out to Maryland for this visit, it will set the tone here to take up the importance of the U.S.-China relationship and a number of weighty issues. Today marks the third face-to-face meeting between Trump and Xi of the term. Beijing rolling out the red carpet for President Trump back in May. Xi returning to Washington for a state visit for the first time in 11 years. And we know that the U.S. and China have been locked in this competition over AI. President Trump addressing that at the U.N. General Assembly yesterday, saying he believes America will prevail.
3: The United States also totally rejects any attempt to construct a globalist scheme to control for the artificial intelligence being spoken of so much now. And we're leading now over China by a lot and everyone else, and we're going to keep it that way.
2: Both sides racing forward in that competition over who will dominate AI in the long run. Also this week, expect the two largest economies in the world to discuss trade, tariffs, and rare earth minerals, a key deadline of November hanging over these discussions regarding export controls. Now, on Capitol Hill, we recently saw bipartisan lawmakers calling on the release of imprisoned Hong Kong dissident Jimmy Lai, his son speaking out from the halls of Congress. His father, an elderly British national, has been in ailing health while serving a 20-year prison sentence. Human rights advocates calling it a punishment for his role in a pro-democracy movement.

0: now the British Prime Minister is asking President Trump to plead for lie to be set free in a direct discussion with Xi. Well, so much, Sharla and Ike, in American media emphasizes on our own economic pain points. But in reading up on the U.S.-China relationship, China is having its own set of long-term economic challenges. That includes high unemployment levels and aging and shrinking populations. So the United States certainly does have leverage in these upcoming discussions.
1: Yeah, Lana Austin, live for us there at the White House with that.
2: All right. Thanks, Alana. Let's keep our focus right now on that meeting between Xi Jinping and President Trump. Joining us now for more is former Deputy National Security Advisor and Vice President of National Security for the Heritage Foundation, Victoria Coates. Victoria, good morning, and thank you for joining us today. A lot's changed since the last time that Xi and President Trump came face to face in America nearly a decade ago when Xi visited Mar-a-Lago. What are you hoping for today out of the meeting between the two? What do you think?
3: Well, Ike, Sharla, good to see both of you. Yes, I mean, I was actually in the White House in April of 2017 when Chairman Xi was down at Mar-a-Lago, and I'll never forget it because it was the night of the first strike on Syria. So I was in the sit room with General Kellogg, and the president was obviously down in Florida and famously gave Chairman Xi a piece of chocolate cake and said, oh, guess what I'm doing right now? So it was quite the flex. And I think we'll see a little bit more of that, you know, with the flyover at Andrews this afternoon, or this morning rather, you know, which is supposed to be, I think, very much a demonstration of American strength. Some folks are trying to cast it as President Trump kind of kissing up to Xi. I don't think that's it at all. I think he's showing off our capabilities there.
1: So we know that artificial intelligence looks like it's going to be another major focus in this meeting, as it has been a focus really the last few weeks, really ramped up. And as we heard from Alana during his speech at the UN yesterday, Donald Trump was still very confident in beating China in the AI race. Do you think AI really leads the discussions here today, and what can be accomplished?
3: No, I think it's critical. And to my read, that was the only time the president mentioned China in that in that 40-minute speech. Was just as a passing note that we're way ahead of them at what we're now going to call super intelligence, because it sounds so much more friendly and nice than artificial intelligence. But I think, you know, that was a very telling note right there, that he was putting Chairman Xi on notice that, yes, we will talk about artificial or super intelligence, but we're going to do that from a position of strength. And another thing, just from the report, from the mention of Jimmy Lai, you know, a really wrongfully imprisoned British national. You know, we have so many people in China, Dr. Gulshan Abbas, who is a Uyghur, a retired physician, who's being imprisoned because of her religion. The State Department says she's one of the most clear-cut cases in China. And President Trump also mentioned the persecution of Christians in his speech yesterday. I thought that was so important, and it's not getting much notice, but the church is really beleaguered in China. So all of these human rights issues, the Uyghurs, Jimmy Lai, Christians, these are all places where President Trump can really exert some pressure on Chairman Xi, who has a real concern about, you know, reputational damage from their human rights abuses.
1: Yeah.
2: The president calling out a lot of various things yesterday in his speech. Iran, of course, was one of those. It's the backdrop of all of this. The meeting comes after reports that Chinese satellite imagery helped in an Iran strike that killed three U.S. troops. A group of Democrat lawmakers wrote a letter to the White House urging Trump to call out and challenge Xi on supporting Iran. Do you agree? Do you think the president needs to bring this up in this conversation? Is it worth it? Do you think that there's any chance that China would back down from supporting Iran?
3: I think they might if they think there's going to be consequences. And that's where the secondary sanctions announced by Secretary Bennett on September 8th are so important, because now China risks, you know, some major economic blowback if they continue to support Iran. And, you know, this was really an awful thing that they did, to provide targeting on our troops. It's sort of a cowardly way to do this. And also, I'd point out, it costs Xi nothing. He already has that imagery. So it's not like he's actually offering material support to Iran. But the other place the president can really put on the pressure is, we don't import Iranian oil. We don't import Saudi oil here, de minimis here in the United States. China is the big purchaser from both of those. So he could say to Xi, hey, how about you get your Iranian friends to rein in the Houthi so that, that Saudi crude you need can get out via the Red Sea, if that's the best route. So I could think that they could come to some point of agreement there just out of self-interest. And, you know, that would be beneficial to the world energy markets. So I would support it.
2: Okay. Well, there is a lot that can come out of these meetings. We will wait and see. Thank you, Victoria Coates. Appreciate your time this morning.
1: Thank you.
3: Thank you.
1: All right. So it looks like the younger crowd is calling last call before their parents. Get this. A new study finds alcohol use dropped nearly 2% from 2022 to 2024, but remains above pre-pandemic levels. Heavy drinking fell 8% overall, down 5% among Gen Z and 17% among millennials. But adults ages 50 to 64 still raising a glass with heavy drinking. What is heavy drinking, Ike?
2: I don't know how to put a definition on that, actually.
1: With heavy drinking up more than 36% since 2018, researchers warn of greater health risks for older adults and say it may be time to put the bottle down. Not the glass, the bottle.
2: Yeah. Well, I mean, last hour we talked about the guy who's drinking in a parking lot at Walmart. So, I mean, I guess it's kind of a theme, but it seems since COVID that has elevated a lot of people's drinking.
1: To heavy drinking, whatever
2: heavy
1: that means.
2: Drinking.
1: All right. Much more to come here on Wake Up America. It seems like a lot of Democrat candidates are shying away from Kamala Harris on the campaign trail, but not all of them. Not that guy.
2: Plus, while President Trump was making headlines at the podium at the UN General Assembly, Secretary of State Marco Rubio was working behind the scenes to try and end Russia's war with Ukraine.
1: Plus, some sad news regarding the late Dolly Parton, why a fight is suddenly brewing over her estate amongst her family. You're watching Wake Up America. We'll explain when we come right back.
4: And this is your Israel update. The Israeli government says it ranks third worldwide in AI commercialization. The report says Israel recorded a 53% increase in capital raised by high-tech ventures during the first half of the year compared to the same period last year. At the same time, the Tel Aviv Stock Exchange rose by 35%. Now let's go to Israel correspondent Jody Cohen, who has this report.
5: So historically, Israel has not been known for its fine wines, but that is all changing in places like here, the Golan Heights Winery.
6: So here we make, I believe, the best wine in Israel. We do the bottling here. We make everything here. All our grapes are grown here by us, by the Golan Heights Winery, only from the Golan Heights.
7: The wine here is really great. 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
6: Here you can come, you can taste. 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
5: I'm here with my favorite, the Blanco. It's absolutely delicious. From the Golan Heights Winery, I'm Jody Cohen.

0: Here's another fact. The attack on DEI is an attack on maternal care. An attack on DEI to recognize diversity, equity, and inclusion is an attack by definition on maternal care, including the need to protect Black women in connection with their pregnancy, childbirth, and postpartum care.
1: Look at Abdul Asaya just nodding along right there. All right, welcome back in to Make Up America. That was former Vice President Kamala Harris. She is back on the campaign trail, on the stump for Democrat Senate candidate Abdul Asayed in Michigan. And as we just heard, whatever that was, the event on maternal care quickly digressed into political mudslinging.
2: Yeah, she was Kamala-splaining it to us, I guess. As speculation grows over a Kamala Harris 2028 run, the former Democrat presidential nominee is using the same old playbook, diversity, equity, and inclusion. Mm-hmm. And here to weigh in, former Republican governor candidate in Michigan, Tudor Dixon, host of the Tudor Dixon podcast, and Jack Posobiec, Turning Point USA contributor and author of Unhumans, Socialist Revolution. Thank you both for joining us this morning. Tudor, you're from Michigan. You know the voters. Does Kamala Harris repetitively explaining these things on the campaign trail help or hurt far-left candidates like Abdul El-Sayed?
3: Oh, just from the look on Abdul's face, I think you could tell that he was going, this was a mistake. She is definitely not helping me. And she didn't win Michigan, and she's not appealing to the people of Michigan. But I think what happened here is that it is very easy to get into Abdul's head. He is a very sensitive candidate, and I think people were saying, you led the uncommitted movement. And he wanted this moment to say, I was uncommitted against Biden, but not Kamala. And it was just such a niche issue that he didn't need to get into. And yet he did, and he brought her in, and he ends up looking like the fool because of it. And I think it's kind of beautiful considering the arrogance level of this man, that he was embarrassed by sitting next to her.
1: Yeah. Yeah. And one of the major issues for Kamala Harris in 2024 boiled down to Israel and her refusal to take a firm stance. Abdul Asayed, on the other hand, has very radical views on Israel, calling their military actions in Gaza, quote, genocide. Jack, what does this signal to you about what's coming in 2028 if Kamala Harris does run again? Should Democrats worry about their large swath of Jewish voters who might not be on board with this now very radical wing of the Democrat Party?
4: Well, I think that's ultimately correct. And what you're seeing here, in addition to what Tudor is so expertly saying, is also Kamala Harris. She's now showing support for the radical wing and the radical group of the left. And in fact, what Sayed is doing is, of course, is he comes from the radical left, the extreme left side of the party, the DSA side. And of course, this is the side that supports violence. This is the side that hates believers. They hate Christians. They hate Jews. They hate Israel. There's no question about it. They hate Western civilization. But Kamala Harris is now going from, remember, she was campaigning with Joe Biden all the way through the end and didn't even say that Joe Biden committed any mistakes when she was asked about it on that interview. Now, so Biden was seen as a moderate in the past. Now what's she doing? She's going all the way to the other side, saying that whatever side I can go with is going to give me political support, she's going to side up with. And who are they letting in to the highest echelons of the establishment of the Democrat Party? They're letting in all the crazies, because it's just one more step before they start bringing in Hassan Piker and the rest.
2: Mm-hmm. Yeah, well, it's definitely full of crazies. I was just thinking about when she kept saying DEI over and over, how she explained AI that one time. It means artificial intelligence. Let's turn to this week's United Nations General Assembly, where President Trump took the world stage to make his case for the conflict with Iran. It comes just 6 weeks before the midterm election. Take a look.
5: What they don't realize is that I'm not running. I did that already and won in a landslide. We won in a giant landslide. And I'll be here for 2.5 years. The Republican Party is running, and I'll be helping them. But I am not running. I gave absolutely no credence and will not give credence to the election when it comes to Iran. It doesn't even enter my mind. The only thing that does is that Iran will never have a nuclear weapon.
2: All right, Tudor, the president has been consistent on this message about Iran not having a nuclear weapon. But as he talks about the midterms, do you think this messaging could cause a problem for fellow Republicans come November?
3: I thought this was a fantastic message from the president. I think it was something that people needed to see. This is leading from the Republican Party, because what he's saying here is he's coming out and he is bucking the trend of politics. I'm not a politician. I'm not going to be swayed by the people who are saying, is this going to hurt candidates? I told you, I made the country, I made the world a promise that Iran would not get a nuclear weapon, and no one is going to deter me from making sure that this globe is safe, that this world is safe, and I'm the guy standing in the way. And I think that Republican candidates should be able to say, we have a strong president. We absolutely know we have a strong president. They need to be looking at things in their communities and getting their own message out that has to do with the economy, has to do with making sure that families have what they need. Yeah. That's the responsibility of those candidates. The president has an agenda, and he's not backing down. I thought it was incredibly strong. I was very proud that he's our president.
2: Yeah, it was a banger of a speech, honestly, as the kids say. I mean, it was very strong. Say.
1: Another major moment from the president where he confronted CNN just days after stripping reporters of their White House press passes. Take a look at this.
5: So it's an honor to be here. I'm surprised that CNN is here covering me. You shouldn't be here. You should not be here covering me. You said you weren't going to cover me. You shouldn't be covering me. But I will tell you, it is an honor to be at the United Nations, and we're making a lot of progress.
1: Yeah, you could hear CNN's Caitlin Collins there explaining that the UN invited the organization. Jack, what do you make of this war now between the president and the press?
4: Well, so he's pointing out that Caitlin Collins and the rest of CNN very publicly, and she on her show on the night before, had talked about a boycott of all coverage of the president's UN trip. So they said they were going to boycott. It was this big CNN, and everybody's going to boycott them and joining up with everybody and MSNBC and all the rest and say, we're not going to cover it. So his point clearly was this, is that you said you were going to boycott me, and now here you are in the front row the day that I show up at the UN. It's like, you keep using that word, but I don't think you know what it means. This isn't the way that you do a boycott, and I guess they just can't quit him.
1: Yeah, great point. Jack Tudor, great conversation this morning. Thank you both so much.
2: All right, Dolly Parton's family feud has a whole lot of bad blood. Her estate accusing nephew and former security chief Brian Seaver of threats and extortion starting weeks before her death when he learned that she might not have long to live. Court filings say he boasted about his ownership of swords and guns and vowed revenge while demanding money. The nephew, who announced Dolly's death, now faces a temporary restraining order. Seaver says his comments were taken out of context.
1: Okay, looks like a lot of bad blood there in the Parton family.
2: That's terrible after a family member dies and then the family drama starts.
1: Don't bring out the swords, whatever that's about.
2: Yeah, that's weird.
1: All right, much more to come here on Wake Up America. Next, President Trump on the world stage telling leaders he's considering two options on Iran, diplomacy or annihilation. Which way could he be leaning? That is next.
2: And a live look at Port Jefferson on Long Island, New York. The big weather question is, where will this weekend's East Coast storm be the worst? Meteorologist Julia Fife will be along with your Wake Up Weather. You're watching Wake Up America, and we'll be right back.

0: Welcome back to Wake Up America. You were taking a live look there at the White House, and today is National Dogs in Politics Day. Yes, that is a day, and it's today. There are currently no furry friends in the White House, but there is a long history of them.
1: When you say dogs in politics, I start to think of things other than pets. But hey, Richard Nixon had Checkers, George H.W. Bush had Millie, and Bill Clinton had Buddy. You know, it's always good to have
0: been a lot
1: buddy.
0: Of pets in the White House over the years.
1: Well, welcome back in to Wake Up America. A busy day ahead on this Wednesday. All right, let's dive right in and take a look at some of today's biggest headlines with Alex Kramer. Alex?
2: So notorious hacking group Shiny Hunters now claiming it breached the FBI, stealing the personal data of thousands of current and former employees. Now, the group claims it was retaliation for an FBI warning about its methods. The data allegedly includes addresses and social security numbers. Now, some of the verified information matches FBI Director Kash Patel, but not that the data came from the FBI systems. The Bureau says it is investigating. And the leaders of OpenAI and Anthropic addressing the UN Security Council today amid growing concerns over AI's risk to humanity. The briefing follows OpenAI's disclosure that its models escaped a testing environment, raising concerns that AI models are learning to outsmart their human creators. Both CEOs have called for slowing AI development, while President Trump dismisses safety warnings as a, quote, hoax, and pledges to encourage the technology. And finally, Harvey Weinstein facing sentencing in New York today for sexually assaulting former production assistant Miriam Haley back in 2006. Now, his original conviction was overturned in 2024, but a jury found him guilty again last year. Prosecutors want 20 years. He's already served more than six and denies sexual assault. Now, both Weinstein and Haley are expected to address the court.
0: Should be interesting. All right, Alex, thank you.
1: All right, we start this half hour with the Trump administration's push for peace in Eastern Europe as it attempts to broker an agreement between Russia and Ukraine, despite Moscow's unwillingness to halt its attacks.
0: Yeah, Newsmax Foreign Affairs correspondent Alex Salvi, live for us at the United Nations in New York City with the very latest. Good morning.
3: Yeah, good morning to you both. Russia's invasion of Ukraine set to take center stage here at the United Nations today as the Trump administration is reviving its efforts to bring an end to this nearly 4.5-year-long war. Secretary of State Marco Rubio, any moment now, is set to meet with his Russian counterpart, Sergei Lavrov, here on the sidelines of the United Nations. Now, up to this point, Lavrov has relayed Moscow's defiant tone, rejecting calls for peace talks as Russia escalates attacks across Ukraine, with at least 8 civilians being killed in overnight strikes. Now, the talks today following a Tuesday meeting between President Trump and Ukraine's Vladimir Zelensky, who earlier in the day laid a bouquet of flowers at the September 11th memorial site in Lower Manhattan. President Trump, in the meantime, expressing confidence that a deal can soon be reached, while praising Zelensky as well as the will of the Ukrainian people.
4: But certainly they are very good fighters. Really, they can be proud of themselves. Regardless, we'll see what happens, but very, very capable people.
5: Mr. President, very capable leadership.
3: A very different tone from that now infamous Oval Office meeting. But on the Kremlin side, the spokesperson ahead of this Rubio-Lavrov meeting saying that Russia's position on the war has not changed and is rejecting calls for a direct meeting with President Trump, Vladimir Putin, and Vladimir Zelensky. Russia also ignoring President Trump's calls for a ceasefire on energy targets. Last night, attacking gas stations throughout Kyiv in a drone strike. Now, Ukraine has responded to these types of attacks by retaliating against Russia's refineries, which President Trump says is driving up global diesel prices. Now, Vladimir Zelensky is set to address the United Nations later today, at which point he's going to make the case for Ukraine's safety and sovereignty, while at the same time issuing a warning to Western partners, specifically those in Eastern Europe, saying that Russia's aggression will not stop at the borders of Ukraine. In New York, Alex Salvi, Newsmax.
0: All right, Alex Salvi for us there. Thank you.
1: Thanks, Alex. All right. When it comes to the war with Iran at the UN General Assembly, President Trump was not shy about putting the Iranian delegation in the hot seat. Watch.
6: To make. Will a deal be made with Iran that lets them rebuild, or do I annihilate the Islamic Republic? And do it quickly, never giving them a chance to kill and destroy people and countries again. Do I drive them into hell with no chance of survival and no hope of future greatness or generations? But I believe we'll make a deal right after the election.
0: So following that serious warning, U.S. officials are also resuming bilateral peace talks with the Iranians. So for more on those latest developments, let's welcome in Policy Director for United Against Nuclear Iran, Jason Brodsky. Jason, thank you for being here. So I just want to start by getting your take on President Trump declaring he has that big decision to make on the war. What do you think needs to happen here?
5: Well, I think you see the president engaging in his own brand of coercive diplomacy right now. He's leaving a door open for dialogue with the Iranian regime, but at the same time, he's prepared to escalate if the regime continues to thumb its nose at U.S. conditions for a deal. Right now, I think that both sides are very far apart. The Iranians want to return to that Islamabad memorandum of understanding that fell apart, and the president has demonstrated that he's not interested in returning to that agreement because it was fatally flawed.
0: Yeah. Good point.
1: What did you make of the delegation leaving during his speech?
5: I think it's a little political theater from the Iranian regime. This is very well practiced at the United Nations. I think the United States should lead a delegation of its allies and partners to walk out on the Iranian president who speaks today.
0: Yeah, good point. And I know that U.S. officials are already holding those peace talks with the Iranian delegation. A U.S. Special Envoy Steve Witkoff posts on X, quote, "They successfully completed a round of discussions that we hope will prove constructive and promising. The mediators will continue their work." It seems like they've been doing this for a while now. Iran's president also arriving overnight, as you mentioned, he will speak. So how much progress do you think is being made at all this week?
5: I would be curb any irrational exuberance as to a meeting with the Iranian regime. The United States has had many, many meetings over many decades with the Iranian regime that have all been dubbed constructive and hopeful. But the issues underlying the tensions in both nations never get resolved because of the fundamental nature of the Iranian regime.
0: Right.
1: Well, the president wasn't shy about calling out Iran, calling out Mexico and the cartels, calling out the persecution against Christians. But he also reminded the General Assembly why this war started in the first place. Take a look at that.
6: The regime continued building a vast missile and drone stockpile that threatened the security of every American service member in the region and everyone else in the region. They also made a missile that was capable of hitting Europe, and they were very proud of it. I hope the Europeans realize that.
1: So how much of the rest of the world do you think are really agreeing with the president and the reason why the U.S. had to go to war with Iran, because it is a threat to the rest of the world? Do you think they're really on board with that, even though they're sort of shy about it behind closed doors?
5: I think the rest of the world views the Iranian regime as a threat. But the rest of the world seems convinced, in my view, erroneously, that diplomacy is the way to handle this. And I think that over the last four decades of dealing with the Iranian regime, it has demonstrated that diplomacy has failed. Yeah. And we have to recognize that, and we have to deal with the issues, and we have to step up to the plate. And that's what the president has done.
1: That's a great point. That's a great point. Diplomacy can only get you so far when you're dealing with a regime like this. Jason Brodsky, thank you for joining us today.
5: Thank you.
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8: And here's the weather you're waking up to across America. Once again today, New Mexico will be under that flood threat. You can already see those showers and thunderstorms moving through the state. Pretty much the entire state of New Mexico is under a flood watch today. That goes through tomorrow as we've got all of that moisture from the Pacific funneling into the state. And once again, they're under that level 3 out of 4 risk for excessive flash flooding. We did have flood emergencies yesterday due to the dry conditions and those burn scars across the state. And like I said, this is all being funneled from the Pacific. We have one of the strongest hurricanes on record right now in the eastern Pacific. Hurricane Polo, now a Category 4 hurricane that is expected to continue to move across the Pacific Ocean, making that northward turn as we head early into next week. So that's something we're going to be keeping an eye on. Still a lot of question marks, but flooding will continue to be a concern across the desert Southwest. Still still very active in the Pacific. We also have Tropical Storm Odalis. And then we have redeveloping Tropical Depression 15E that is now eyeing Hawaii. Newest updates with our rainfall models have over a foot on the Big Island as we head through the end of the week. So really, Hawaii needs a break. I'm meteorologist Julia Fife, and that's a look at your Wake Up Weather.
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0: Well, as we know, President Trump is already back in Washington. The First Lady, though, she stuck around here in New York to take care of some business. What Melania Trump has planned to empower women.
1: And then later, what voters really think about Gavin Newsom and Kamala Harris as both consider running for president. We'll talk about that. You're watching Wake Up America, only on Newsmax.

0: nomination, but lost to Walter Mondale.
1: First Lady Melania Trump is taking center stage on Wall Street today following an address on the sidelines of the United Nations General Assembly.
2: Yeah, Newsmax correspondent Christina Thompson has more on her itinerary. What in New York? Good morning.
3: Good morning. The First Lady always has a jam-packed schedule when she comes to the Big Apple. Today is no different. She's set to ring the opening bell at the New York Stock Exchange before headlining the Imperia Summit. The gathering will bring together leading female executives to discuss the global economic power of women and strategies for expanding women's leadership in business. We know she is quite the business lady as well. The appearance comes one day after the First Lady addressed dozens of spouses of world leaders and announced an expansion of her Fostering the Future Together initiative, which focuses on educating and technology for children.
4: The future of our world will be determined by what we do for our children today. Fostering the Future Together is more than a coalition. It is a commitment to empower children through technology and education, to ensure that every child, regardless of where they are born, has the opportunity to imagine, learn, create, and thrive.
3: The events are part of a high-profile week for the First Lady as world leaders gather here in New York for the UN General Assembly. Reporting in New York, I'm Christina Thompson for Newsmax.
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1: All right, now let's go over to Edie Hill, who has a preview of what's coming up at 9 a.m. on National Report.
5: I'm right here.
1: Oh, hi.
5: Hey there. I snuck in. Coming up on National Report, in the midst of the U.N. summit and a Chinese state visit, Senate Armed Services Chair Roger Wicker is breaking ranks with the president. He's demanding that the president confront Xi over Chinese intelligence allegedly used in deadly attacks against our troops in the Middle East. Also, you might like this. A Reconstruction-era felony ban on making liquor at home is now headed for a Supreme Court showdown. There's an Ohio brewer, and he wants the high court to overturn a century-old federal prohibition on home distilling. And that's going to be setting off a big battle about taxes, individual freedom, federal overreach, and how much is too much.
2: There we go. Very interesting, Edie.
1: Okay, freedom of drink.
2: Come on. Okay, good stuff. Thank you.
1: All right, next we're looking ahead to the 2028 presidential race, and there could be a swing in the polls for who Democrats try and send to the White House.

0: Welcome back to Wake Up America. While the main focus on elections is on the November midterms right now, some eyes are already looking ahead to the 2028 presidential election.
1: Because it's fun to look ahead. So when it comes to the Democrat nominee, new Politico polling reveals California voters think Governor Gavin Newsom is a stronger 2028 contender than former Vice President Kamala Harris. Joining us now to break all this down, pollster for American Pulse Research and Polling, Dustin Olson, along with former chairman of the California Republican Party, Tom Del Vaccaro. Good to see you both this morning. So, Dustin, let's start with a strong majority of Democrats, 61% to be exact, saying they're excited for a Gavin Newsom presidential run. Then, on the flip side, 55% say they are not excited for Kamala Harris. It sounds like Democrats are maybe starting to make up their minds a little early. What do you make of these numbers?
2: Yeah, well, it makes sense now what we heard from Newsom last week about how he's just going to sit this out for Kamala Harris, because I think he has an idea in whether he knew about these polling numbers, which were done a few weeks ago, or if he knows about his own polling numbers. He knows that he doesn't really have to shove her aside, that the polling numbers probably will do that anyway. Uh-huh. And the thing I thought was most interesting, they also tested influencers in the state, people in policy, donors, campaign folks, and only 3% of those people wanted Kamala Harris to be the nominee.
1: That's rough.
0: That is brutal. But of course, Gavin had this sort of pretend chivalry that he would step aside if she ran. But obviously, he knows some things as he pretended to fly fish, I guess. Tom, you're a California guy. 59% of Democrats also believe that Newsom would have better prospects in a general election compared to just 9% for Harris. I mean, that's a huge margin, huge difference. So is that a sign that Harris should just clear the way for Newsom? At this point, her own aides, several of them say they don't think she's serious about running. So should she just step aside and actually be specific about it?
3: Well, it's hard to tell someone who gets that close to the presidency. Mm-hmm. And she only finished a couple points behind Trump on the popular vote the last time around. Look, the most important poll for Harris is her versus Newsom in California. Remember, California carries 535 of the delegates. The reason why I was the first in the nation in 2020 to say she wouldn't enter Iowa is because she was trailing in California to Elizabeth Warren and others. Mm-hmm. If this holds up, that she trails Newsom in California, there's no path to the White House. She won't enter, and why I've said she won't be running, period. I said that months ago. Because she can't win in California. That's what matters. Yeah. And oh, by the way, the mega donors aren't behind her either. So, yes, you're all right. It's chivalry on behalf of Newsom, but it's phony, like everything else about him, because he knows she's ultimately not going to run.
1: And what I'm getting from all these different polls, specifically honing in on the two of them, is that it seems like Democrats really aren't that excited about either candidate. Dustin, what do you think?
2: Yeah, that's one thing that came out of this survey as well. And additionally, this is a California survey, and Gavin Newsom's own approval rating in the state is approaching 40%, which explains why this is a midterm election. It shouldn't be a good year for Republicans, but Steve Hilton is putting on, you know, one of the best fights we've seen for governor in recent history. And it's partly because I think the people in the state aren't really happy with their homegrown candidates.
1: Yeah.
0: Well, I mean, what does that say, Tom, when you have Gavin Newsom and Kamala Harris, both who served in California, the support there really, you know, it's not there. Mm-hmm. That should be the place who could say, yeah, they did a good job. But they're the ones that are first off saying, no, we don't want them back.
3: Well, it turns out that far left policy doesn't produce good results. And California is certainly the leading example of that. And that's the baggage both of them carry with them. Also, remember this, in the last 100 years, the Democrats pretty much, you run for president once and you're done. They pick a new person on the scene each time. They, you know, whether it was Kerry or, you know, whoever it was the first time that they were running. The people that had run in the past weren't good and were cast aside. That bodes poorly for Harris because she's run before. You don't get a second chance in their party. Contrast that with the Republicans, where you run and lose and run and lose, and then you get the nomination McCain and others, Reagan and others all did that. That's not the way it works on the Democrat side.
1: Yeah, and I can't imagine that it bodes well for her that now she's campaigning with the likes of Abdul al-Sayed, who is extreme, extreme. And if she wants to be mainstream Democrat come 2 years, I don't know how well that works out.
0: Yeah, the political instincts, you got to wonder what's going on. She may go the way of Michael Dukakis after the tank. You know? All right, I got to leave it there. Dustin Olson, Tom Del Beccaro, appreciate you being here.
1: Thanks, guys.
2: Appreciate it. Thank you.
1: Well, much more to come right here on Newsmax. Tomorrow, Israeli Prime Minister Benjamin Netanyahu gets his turn to speak at the UN General Assembly, and he's threatening to expose New York City Mayor Zohran Mamdani. A look at what that could mean ahead on National Report in the next hour. Keep it right here.

0: You're watching An American Moment.
1: All right, that does it for Wake Up America. Great to have you with us, Ike.
2: Yeah, it's great to be here.
1: Thanks for chiming in. And thanks. You'll be here tomorrow and Friday.
2: I will, yes.
1: As
2: thanks
1: well.
2: Thanks for holding my hand throughout this process.
1: All right, we'll see you back here bright and early tomorrow morning. Have a great day. National Report starts right now.
3: Thank you very much. Yeah, Trump and Xi face to face. The president set to greet the Chinese president Xi Jinping this afternoon. So what's on the table is the two leaders meet and

0: And a busy day for President Trump and his administration. As we mentioned, later this evening, the president will be greeting Chinese President Xi Jinping in Washington. And in just a matter of moments, Secretary of State Marco Rubio is set to sit down with Russian Foreign Minister Sergei Lavrov as the U.S. looks to broker an end to that war. In the meantime, Iran's president is taking the world stage today, set to address the U.N. General Assembly. Those remarks coming just a day after President Trump warned Tehran of devastating consequences if the two sides can't reach a deal. Thanks so much for watching National Report. I'm John Huddy.
1: And I'm Edie Hill. So the president will be on the tarmac at Joint Base Andrews today to personally greet the Chinese president. It is expected to be a warm welcome, but that has some folks raising concerns about how the U.S. should handle a visit from the leader of the Chinese Communist Party. And after today's welcome, tomorrow there's a high-stakes meeting where a series of issues are expected to come up, ones that the Chinese say are red lines, don't go there. Well, they're going there, ranging from the race for AI dominance to U.S. support for Taiwan. The president weighing in on the AI war during his speech to the General Assembly.
2: The United States also totally rejects any attempt to construct a globalist scheme to control for the artificial intelligence being spoken of so much now. And we're leading now over China by a lot and everyone else, and we're going to keep it that way.
0: And former Pennsylvania Senator Rick Santorum joins us live on set now. He's also a senior political analyst and senior advisor for the Convention of States. It's so good to see you.
3: Thank you.
0: Thanks so much for coming on this morning. Big day.
3: Yeah.
0: President meeting with Xi Jinping. There are some concerns. Maybe he's being too friendly, but it makes sense that we have to deal with the Chinese. They are our adversary. They are our competitor. So what do you expect?
3: Well, look, I think the president's right. And, you know, you have to have a good relationship with people to have an honest dialogue. I mean, obviously, there's going to be contentious issues that they're going to be dealing with, AI being one of them. Very, very important. And I give the president a lot of credit for speaking as strongly as he did about AI. Because it's not a popular issue in America right now. I mean, the polls, I mean, I talked to lots of Republican candidates. They're all running from AI. Everybody, Democrats, Republicans, who are all for AI are now all
0: running. Super intelligence.
3: Yeah, super intelligence. Sorry, no AI.
0: SI. Anymore.
1: Yeah, but at the same time, though, don't we have to acknowledge that we know that China has been running these operations, doing disinformation campaigns on social media to get Americans
3: Absolutely.
1: To turn against it?
3: And that's why I give the president so much credit, because he recognizes that China is behind a lot of this and fomenting a lot of this misinformation that's out there, stoking up fears. And he understands that they have to win. And particularly his point that he made about not turning it over to the UN or to any other international body. That means that we lose because they're never in favor of the United States. And by the way, China will never abide by any controls, and we will. So you have to go out and you have to win. People in the United States need to recognize this is the future of warfare. And if we do not have dominance, we are at risk.
0: And speaking of the future of warfare, they have the world's largest navy. They are directly competing with us, with their navy. We have air superiority.
3: We have the
0: strongest air dominance, you know, but they're trying to catch up to
3: us. Numbers matter. When it comes to the Navy, I mean, we just simply don't have the ships to. I mean, look at what we have, all this concentration of our ships in the Middle East right now for legitimate reasons, but it's leaving us vulnerable other places. And China is not one not to take advantage of vulnerabilities. And and so we have to continue. I know. I always remind people when I was born, long, long time ago. You know, in the late 1950s, we spent 63% of our budget on national defense. We spend 10% today.
1: Yeah.
3: And we spend 63% on entitlement. So when people say we spend too much money on foreign wars and things like that, we don't spend enough money at home. Just the opposite. We have gone from a country that was focused on protecting America to a country that is becoming, frankly, more of a welfare
0: state. And China has increased its spending.
3: And China is competing against us. We had the Soviets, and that's why we had all this big money spending. But now we flipped and we haven't recognized we have another threat that we have to deal with.
1: Yeah, and as John's bringing up, we may have that air superiority, but China's got the parts.
3: Yeah.
1: China's got the parts, China's, the minerals,
3: and that's
1: the everything
3: one of the
1: else.
3: Reasons the president is trying to reshore so much of this manufacturing.
0: They have the drones.
1: We want to also bring in Sam Brownback. He is the

0: Former ambassador at large at the International Religious Freedom, the author of the book China's War on Faith. Great to have you with us as well. We are just talking about China. They, ahead of this meeting, the state visit, they put out their four no-go lines. These are red lines. Don't cross them. Don't talk about them. We aren't going to discuss them. And one of them is Taiwan. Like, what are they thinking? We're not going to say anything. But they're clearly trying to set the parameters for this, for this meeting. Will it work?
1: I think they can try. If I were them, I would try. No, it's not going to work. I think President Trump's going to call whatever card up that he wants to call up. I mean, there's certain things that are obviously going to be talked about, need to be talked about. AI being really at the centerpiece of that. Trade issues are going to be there unquestionably. I'm pushing that he bring up religious freedom issues. I know the Chinese hate talking about these sort of things, but it's a clear vulnerability and a problem, and they've locked up thousands of people and killed millions of people. I hope we can get those things raised in this discussion. And I really think President Trump will do it. He brought Pastor Ezra Jin home from the last meeting. I'm hopeful he's going to bring a lot more home this meeting.
0: That's another red line, by the way. They said we don't want to discuss anything that has to do with human rights.
1: Of course they don't. Would you want to talk about that?
2: Well, then you throw on top of that Jimmy Lai and the fact that he's in prison and, such a high profile leader of the pro-democracy movement within Hong Kong. And these are the kinds of things that it's really interesting that you'll have a lot of the folks at the State Department will say, no, we have bigger fish to fry. Yeah, we don't like what they're doing with Christians. Yeah, we don't like the fact that they have Jimmy Lai and others who are in prison. But that shouldn't be our priority. And I give, as you mentioned, Sam, I give President Trump credit for he has fought for those types of releases and has brought it up to the president. And I think it's important he continue to do so.
3: Ambassador, when it comes to Taiwan, I know there's been a lot of questions about whether China would actually launch a military operation on Taiwan. There's also some skepticism about that it's essentially bad for business for China to do anything like that. Do you think China would launch an attack or any type of operation to try to physically and militarily take control of Taiwan?
1: I agree that it's bad for business with them because they're tied in still with Taiwan. And I don't look for an actual attack to take place. I think it'd be much more provocative, a little bit more subtle events, but they may try to just do blockades or show that they can control it any time so that anybody that wants to invest in Taiwan better think twice about it. I think they'll start to strangle, show their ability, their capacity, that would be more of a first move instead of some sort of full-scale attack on Taiwan.
0: Well, how about that? For starting the morning with a room full of intelligence, we've got Senator Brownback, we've got Senator Santorum. I'm feeling like
3: I need
0: a pretty
3: coffee.
0: Good job. You need more coffee. All right. Thank you, gentlemen, so much.
1: Thanks,
0: and we'll have you back, Senator Santorum.
1: Thank you.
0: You bet.
3: In the meantime, a peace deal or annihilation. President Trump making an ultimatum to Iran from the UN podium. Now, Iran's president will take that same stage as a diplomatic channel quietly reopens behind the scenes.
0: And remarks made before flying out of Iran, the president, Masoud Pezeshkian, said this, quote, he said, "We emerged with our heads held high, and this is a source of dignity and pride for all of us. Therefore, we will firmly defend our positions in international forums. We will make the best possible use of this opportunity to convey Iran's plight to the international community. We will firmly tell our adversaries that despite all the unfairness and injustices, the Iranian people will stand their ground." Whatever.
3: We've heard that before, right?
0: Yeah.
3: I mean, it's often the same line and same rhetoric. Foreign affairs correspondent Alex Salvi is live now from the United Nations with more. Good morning, Alex.
4: Yeah, John Eady, good morning. You can be sure that bringing Iran back to the negotiating table will be something that President Trump brings up with Chinese President Xi Jinping when they meet. On Tuesday, the president here at the United Nations delivering a rather public warning to Iran when it comes to what comes next in this process. But at the same time, we know behind the scenes, the Trump administration also trying to determine whether there's a diplomatic solution to this ongoing conflict. The president unveiling that U.S. officials met with the Iranian delegation here on the sidelines of the United Nations in New York. The president initially describing a three-hour-long meeting right there, involving special envoys Steve Witkoff and Jared Kushner. Now, Witkoff later said that the discussions took place through mediators who moved between the two sides throughout the day. But either way, this marks the first known contact between Washington and Tehran since June, as President Trump says that momentum is building behind negotiations.
5: They had a very good meeting, and we'll see how it turns out. certainly it's to their advantage to make a deal. And if we can do that, it's preferable, I guess. You know, there's two alternatives, and you heard them in my speech today. One is a very bad thing, and another, it could lead to greatness for the country. So I would think they'd want to do that.
4: Now, of course, that right there is another conflict that President Trump is trying to end, the Russia's invasion of Ukraine. We do expect President Trump to put the pressure on China, as we know that China supplies Russia with a lot of the different military equipment that it's currently using against Ukraine, but also against Iran as well. We know that China has been providing material support, either in the form of weaponry or perhaps intelligence, as many reports suggest. As far as what Iran is looking for in any potential deal, they say that the United States must stop its military operation, lift its blockade of Iranian ports, and of course, unfreeze many Iranian assets. While President Trump remains very much so steadfast in his belief that Tehran can never obtain a nuclear weapon, China says that it is open to having the conversations, not one of those red lines that Edie was mentioning before. But of course, we'll hear from Iran later today, and that'll be the clearest test as to whether they are open in negotiations or if it looks like President Trump will resort back to military force.
0: All right, Alex, thanks so much. Well, if you haven't been in a room full of petulant teenagers complaining about injustices, just wait. You'll get to see exactly what would happen, because we've got a CNN, MS Now, Politico, all those big J journalists getting into a room and complaining about their press access being taken away. We'll tell you what the update is.
3: Yeah, and who's watching you? A Senate investigation is turning up the heat on Flock's AI-powered cameras. Now the company's CEO is being called to answer questions about

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1: Welcome back. So a federal judge will hear arguments today in the legal fight over President Trump's ban of CNN, MS Now, and Politico from the White House. The three outlets are asking the court to temporarily restore their access, arguing the ban violates their First Amendment and due process rights. Well, the White House is defending its move, saying press credentials are not a constitutional right. The case will come before the same Trump-appointed judge who ordered the White House to restore, you may remember this, CNN reporter Jim Acosta's press pass back in 2018 after it was revoked by the Trump administration. National correspondent Logan Raddick joins us live now from outside the courthouse with more. Hey, Logan.
2: Well, John, good morning. The Justice Department in a court filing late Tuesday saying that the president has every right to ban those outlets from the White House, saying they don't have a privilege to be reporting from the White House grounds. They say that they're not blocking the coverage by those outlets of the White House, just not allowing them at the White House. Now, the filing that the Justice Department submitted late last night urges the federal judge not to block the ban ahead of today's emergency hearing on those outlets' requests for a temporary order restoring their White House access. The Trump administration says the ban does not violate First Amendment protections on press freedom and that CNN, MS Now, and Politico, quote, fail to maintain basic minimum standards of professionalism and decorum expected of those given access to the White House complex, including publishing sensitive or classified information, unquote. The letter cites stories related to the construction of the White House ballroom, munition stockpiles impacted by the war in Iran, and sanctions against Russia. Trump is signaling that he knows the federal judge he appointed may, in fact, rule against him. The president writing on Truth Social, quote, they have drawn a great judge for them, a man who ruled in favor of Jim Acosta, who now seems to have disappeared from the planet. The judge's name is Tim Kelly, and he was sadly appointed by Trump. In other words, almost without question, and as usual, will go for appeal, unquote. The president doubling down on his ban of those three outlets from the White House.
3: There's something wrong with a country that can allow people to write purposely negative stories. Now, if they want to write them, that's fine. But I don't have to let them into my the people's house.
2: And Judge Tim Kelly will hear the arguments from the DOJ and those outlets this afternoon at 3:30 p.m. at the federal courthouse in D.C. Now, as this all plays out, First Lady Melania Trump is taking her own approach to this matter, with her office approving CNN's and Politico's credentials at a U.N. event in New York on Tuesday. Edie?
4: Wow, and that wasn't front page news. Okay, thank you very much. Let's bring back our guest, Rick Santorum, senior political analyst, former Pennsylvania senator, and knows a lot about a lot of things. So I'm not going to ask you necessarily about the First Lady, but, you know, this whole media thing, though, you know, they're complaining like their mouths have been, you know, taped over and they can't use their laptops anymore. They can still print. They can still write. They can still broadcast. They can still do all those things. They just don't get to have that really important badge that tells everybody else how important they
5: are. Yeah, I think there's a better way to handle this. I mean, you let them into the room, you put them in the last seat and the last row, and you don't call on them. I think that solves the problem, and you don't create the precedent, which I think is a dangerous one, particularly for networks like Newsmax and Fox News, for the next administration to say, well, Trump did this, you're out. And you can say, well, it's only the White House press room. Yeah, it's that, you know, not to be in the White House, not to have credentials to get in there. And because, you know, the walls have ears and there's leaks and there's all sorts of information you gather.
4: Leaks just, in Washington, D.C.?
5: There's all sorts of information you gather by being on site. And the fact that they won't be there is a disadvantage. And again, I just think it's a horrible precedent that we shouldn't.
1: Do you think part of this is strategy, though, that it's the White House and the president sending a message that, look, we're gonna do this, and ultimately,
5: I think the timing, it really stinks. I mean, this is right before an election. It looks sort of bullying, and which sort of, again, gets the, I mean, first off, you get these media outlets hyped up, which gets the Democratic voter hyped up right before an election. Not a good timing, as far as I'm concerned.
4: Yeah. But what I do see with Trump is that when he does things like this, that you go, well, aren't there bigger issues to deal with? There's usually some kind of, you know, not so crazy behind the crazy. Is there something else perhaps? Because he had that Trump TV ready to roll out right away. Maybe he's trying to sway it.
5: Again, I mean, look, the president has been very, very successful over time, you know, doing what are called outrageous things like declaring Greenland as the 51st state. And use it as a negotiating tool to get what he wanted in Greenland, which was a huge success. Don't see the end game here. I mean,
4: let me stop you on the Greenland
5: seems
4: part.
5: Unnecessary. Yeah,
4: give us your perspective on that deal.
5: I mean, it was brilliant. This was really important for the United States. It solidifies for the long term the United States' ability to control the security posture of Greenland. That includes like the waterways around Greenland, and as the climate is warming, and if it continues, you're going to have a lot of polar passage that now we can limit China, which would be the biggest beneficiary of that polar passage. That's commercial. Militarily, it's important that we keep China and Russia out. The Greenland, who has been pushing for independence. Now they're locked in, and I think that's really important. So I think people have sort of, oh, that's not a big deal. It's a huge deal for our security long term. Yeah. And the bad part is he made this big claim. It's going to be the 51st state. So now we get a deal, and they say, oh yeah, he didn't get what he wanted. It's the art of the deal. That's how he does it.
6: But we kind of did, though, didn't we? I mean,
5: I agree.
6: I
5: think we did.
6: To see how it's progressed.
5: No, I think we did. I think we got everything he probably would have wanted, but it. But he can make the Democrats can use the claim he didn't. And it's just there's one thing to negotiate with a business guy and you're saying, I want this, this and this, and then not getting it and taking what you really want. It's another thing to be out there in the public saying, I want these things, and then have to account for the fact you didn't get it.
6: I was at that news conference at Mar-a-Lago when he talked about taking over Greenland, and everybody, I mean, just looking at the other media, it's like their heads were about to explode. He also talked about the Gulf of America. That he was, and all of us were kind of like, what? Did he just say that? But seeing the progression, and now, okay, look, we ever think we're going to take it as a 51st state?
5: You can get the American public to look at results instead of process, this works really well. And I give the president a lot of credit. He has a negotiating style, which is very disruptive, not my opinion, not particularly politically saleable, but in the end, he gets the job done.
4: Yeah.
6: You got a deal.
4: All right. Thank you very much. We'll have you back in just a little bit. And meanwhile, First Lady Melania Trump, she is making a major move on Wall Street. She'll be ringing the opening bell at the New York Stock Exchange before headlining a summit that's going to be focused on the economic power of women. We're taking a live look right here for headlining a summit that's going to be focused on the economic power of women. We're taking a live look right here, and she is going to be explaining more about this new network that she's got going on. There's a invite-only luncheon.
6: Yeah, also a major new security deal is putting the Arctic front and center, giving the U.S. a broader military presence in Greenland as Russia, as we were just talking about, as Russia and China compete.

0: quarterback.
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3: And here's the weather you're waking up to across America. Once again, the desert southwest is under that threat for some flash flooding. We've got that level 3 out of 4 risk. Pretty much the entire state of New Mexico is under a flood watch through tomorrow. It's funneling in that moisture from major category 4 hurricane Polo that's off the coast of Mexico right now. And we've got high pressure off to the north. So again, that's just funneling in that moisture from the Pacific into New Mexico. Very active across the Pacific right now. We also have Tropical Storm Odalis. And then we have the redevelopment of Tropical Depression 15E that is now bringing yet another flood threat to Hawaii. Looking at our latest rainfall trends, you can see the Big Island could see over a foot worth of rain by the time we end out the week. We've got to talk about it, that potential for that nor'easter as we head into the weekend. Regardless of the track, we are expecting those coastal impacts. They've issued those coastal flood warnings all the way from the Jersey Shore down into portions of Virginia. Now, we've got 2 scenarios that could come into play. First, if it makes more of that westerly track, that does mean that we'll start to see those heavy rain and those gusty winds across portions of the 95 corridor. And then if it makes more of that northeasterly track, that means we're going to have stronger rain and more of those gusty winds from New England all the way up into Maine. So still a lot of question marks. That low hasn't even developed. That's not expected Thursday into Friday, and then it'll make that northerly track. That's a look at your Wake Up Weather. I'm meteorologist Julia Fife.
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4: In just about 60 seconds, First Lady Melania Trump on Wall Street, obviously, this morning. She will be ringing the opening bell at the New York Stock Exchange. This on the same day that she launches a new initiative. It brings together some of the world's most powerful businesswomen. Now, it was an invite-only group called Imperia, and the idea is to connect top female CEOs and executives to collaborate across industries. So she's kind of positioning this, she says, as a Davos for women. And what we've seen, you know, is that when women get together and they have a strong leader, one with the ears, say, of the president, they really can accomplish a lot and help bring economic prosperity to women all over the world.
5: Yeah, and the president, you know, giving a shout out to the First Lady during the UNGA yesterday and the work that she's done as First Lady and that she's accomplished in that position. Again, as we're waiting for her to ring the big bell, the opening bell on Wall Street.
4: Yeah, the women who determine the next decade of business. You want something done? Put a woman in charge. That's what I say, John. And you just say, you're right,
5: Edie. I'm not going to counter that. I'm not going to object. I would say absolutely.
4: There we go. There is the bell. All righty. Listening to the opening bell there on Wall Street. Now let's take you to Christina Thompson. She's got the latest for us. Good morning, Christina.
6: Good morning. Well, there it is, the First Lady ceremonially launching the day's trading session. She will then headline the Imperia Summit from the Exchange. The event will bring together some of the world's most influential female business leaders for conversations about women's growing economic power and expanding opportunities for women in the global marketplace. Now, this appearance follows Tuesday's gathering of 57 spouses of world leaders during the UN General Assembly. There, the First Lady announced an expansion of her Fostering the Future Together initiative, a global coalition focused on using education and technology to create new opportunities for children.
7: The future of our world will be determined by what we do for our children today. Fostering the Future Together is more than a coalition. It is a commitment to empower children through technology and education, to ensure that every child, regardless of where they are born, has the opportunity to imagine, learn, create, and thrive.
6: Her advisors say the First Lady hopes to use Wednesday's summit to unite leading executives behind a shared vision for women's economic empowerment. Now, the two events mark the beginning of a very busy week for Mrs. Trump. She is scheduled to return to Washington on Thursday, where she and President Trump will welcome Chinese President Xi Jinping and China's First Lady for a state visit. Back to you.
4: We turn now back to the United Nations, where the Iranian president is set to address the General Assembly at any moment. We are expecting to strike a pretty defiant tone after the president threatened to send Iran to, quote, hell yesterday.
5: Yeah, Ambassador Michael Leiter is the Israeli ambassador to the U.S. He joins us now. Ambassador, it's so great to have you on.
0: Good morning. Good to be with you.
5: Good morning. And, you know, manashma, shalom.
8: Kol beseder.
5: Yeah, kol beseder. First of all, I hope you had a good fast. We're coming out of Yom Kippur. We're talking about strong women. We just saw the First Lady, and you mentioned Golda Meir.
8: Golda Meir was the prime minister of Israel during the Yom Kippur War, 1973. Mm. She saw us through an attempt to eradicate Israel. Prime Minister Netanyahu is now shepherding us through this attempt to eradicate Israel. That's what it was at the end of the day. October 7th, people misunderstand. Yeah. It was a small aspect of a much larger plan led by this fellow who's going to speak at the UN today, yeah, by the Iranian regime, and to create a ring of fire around Israel and destroy us. So we had Golda Meir then, we've got Prime Minister Netanyahu now, and we're gonna get through this.
5: And the difference now is you have social media. So the propaganda war, the information war raging on social media, and a lot of the false narratives surrounding the ongoing operation, particularly in Gaza.
8: Well, we've got some countries that are purveyors of this social media blood libeling.
5: Right.
8: Particularly Qatar. They fund the arsonists and the fire department at the same time. Oh. We've got China working very much behind these bots that infect the digital media. It's hard to contend with it, but we have to. Lies are rapid. Truth is slow. So you just have to keep repeating the truth again and again and again. These people are standing up like several of the speakers yesterday, like President of France, Macron, and somebody's got to stop and ask themselves what this guy is smoking. Oh. I mean, he said that Hamas has never attacked any Jews in Judea and Samaria in the West Bank. Just on Sunday, a French citizen by the name of Shukron, father of six, was shot dead by a Hamas terrorist. We thwart 5 to 7 terrorist attacks in Judea and Samaria every single day.
5: Hamas has had cells there, Palestinian Islamic Jihad, for decades. They have tunnels that the IDF and security forces are constantly
8: tunnels uprooting. That were built by funding that came in from Qatar, of course. Mm. Tunnels in Gaza. Gaza's an area which is 24 miles long, 8 miles wide, with 350 miles of terror tunnels underneath that area. Mm-hmm. You can't make this stuff up. That was all built as attack tunnels against Israeli civilians. Hezbollah had the same thing in the north. And what people don't understand is October 7th was attack. It was the worst massacre since the Holocaust. But this was part of a larger plan sponsored by Iran. So when the prime minister comes in, has been warning year after year after year at the UN, this is what Iran's agenda is. Not Iran, but the regime of Iran, these ayatollahs, okay, this theocratic, barbaric authority. This is what their attempt was. It's not just to take, it's not a border dispute. This isn't Ukraine and Russia. This is all or nothing. They want Israel gone, eliminated, like the 1973 war, the Yom Kippur War.
5: And there's one word we keep hearing, and I know you want to jump in.
4: No, go ahead.
5: And we talk about the false narratives having to do with Gaza. We hear that a lot, genocide. We heard it again yesterday.
8: So here I'll tell you something very interesting. And everybody's talking about the mayor of New York, Mamdani, you know. He knows he couldn't arrest Netanyahu, but he changed the subject very cleverly, very, very diabolically, I would say, because the discussion becomes about arresting Netanyahu and not about the genocide. Genocide, of course it happened. Everybody kind of shrugs their shoulders. There was never a genocide in Gaza. It is a lie, a big, bold lie. It's like saying the Jews put blood in their wafers for Passover or that we poison wells. That's what they did in the Middle Ages. And now Mamdani and his Hamas-supporting crew say that we committed genocide. There was never a genocide. We went after Hamas. We don't have a war with the people of Gaza. And yes, we killed many of the Hamas terrorists. That's what you do in war. You kill the enemy. But we don't target civilians.
5: So
8: we did everything we can to stay away.
5: They
8: hide behind skirts. They hide behind children. They built their command centers in schools, in hospitals.
5: In hotels. I saw it firsthand when I was there.
8: We did everything. You know, I lost my son who led forces into Gaza. The reason he died in a booby-trapped tunnel of Hamas is because we sent our commandos in by foot. If we did what every standing army in the world does, strafe bomb centers, strafe bomb population centers, he'd be alive today, as would another 900 of his comrades be alive today. We don't do what they're accusing us of doing. On the contrary.
4: It has to be incredibly painful for you to have, as a job, to focus on this, to understand what's going on, to hope for a change, but see a lot of the same things over and over. And then lose your son.
8: You know, it's like being raped and then being accused of being responsible for it. So we do everything we can to protect the civilians of Gaza. We lose our own children, and then we're accused of genocide. This is a blood libel. We have to push back on it. And the prime minister is coming to the UN, to that cesspool of that industry of lies, to push back and tell the world there was no genocide. We conduct our wars in the most moral fashion imaginable, and actually we are exemplars of how war should be fought.
5: What do you expect him to say about the truth about Mamdani? What do you think the prime minister?
4: Because that's what he said. He's phrased it this way. Yeah. I'm coming in, yeah, and I'm going to tell the truth.
5: Yeah.
8: So I don't want to be a spoiler. I'm an ambassador. I don't lose my job. But I'll say this. I think the mistake about Mamdani is to say that he's just a purveyor of hatred. Anti-Semitism is not just hatred. Anti-Semitism is the promulgation of lies. What Mamdani is doing is lying. He's presenting, advocating, and promulgating a big, bold lie that Israel committed genocide. The only person that needs to be arrested is Mayor Mamdani for incitement against Jews and against Israel.
5: Dangerous time to be Jewish in the United States and other parts of the world.
8: Unfortunately, yeah. But it's going to change.
5: It's going to change, yeah.
8: We're going to rebound.
5: It's the long game.
8: Lies are rapid, but they also dissipate. We just have to keep focusing on telling the truth.
5: Absolutely. Ambassador, thank you so much. Appreciate it. Busy day for you.
8: It is.
5: Sure. Thank you,
8: sir. Thank you so much.
4: Thank you.
8: Good morning.
5: Well, can you tell what's real?
0: In white dresses with blue satin sashes. Girls dust with
4: oh, wow. Is he in a high school musical?
5: AI-generated political ads are flooding the midterm campaign, creating fake images, fake scenarios, and new concerns about what voters will see before they head to the polls. What you

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1: Voter fraud, daycare fraud, homeless fraud, now Obamacare fraud. The extent of the financial deception is kind of hard to even grasp. Billions of our taxpayer dollars coming out of our pockets and going into the hands of foreign criminals hiding right here on American soil. Well, the Trump administration had enough.
2: That's right. J.D. Vance holding an emergency press conference on the newly uncovered grift from more than 750,000 illegally enrolled claimants with a plan to recover $2.2 billion stolen dollars. Listen.
3: We are stopping Obamacare enrollment for about 750,000 people, 750,000 people who we believe are fraudulently enrolled in the program. That's number one. The second thing that we're going to do is we're going to do some additional verification. We expect that most of these people are fraudulently enrolled, but we're going to do some additional verification on about 419,000 people. We're going to make sure that they're, first of all, legal residents of the United States of America. And second of all, we're going to make sure that they actually meet the income threshold requirements in order to receive these Obamacare benefits.
2: Yeah, Tiffany Smiley is the founder of the Endeavor Pack. Great to have you on.
1: Thanks
2: so much for coming on. Yeah, so this has been a major issue, and it continues to be a major issue. It's a good thing it's being uncovered.
1: Absolutely.
2: I mean, why is it taking, like, to this point? Obviously, you had 4 years of the previous administration that so much of this was occurring under.
1: Yeah, under the Biden administration, you know, millions and millions of dollars were doled out with really no regulation, no oversight. And people have come into our country to take advantage of us. And that's exactly what we see happening. I think a big reason that President Trump was elected was to expose this waste, fraud, and abuse. The American people knew it was happening. We just needed someone strong enough and leadership strong enough to not be afraid to dig in and expose it.
4: And what you hear is this. The marketplace had eligibility checks for subsidies.
2: Right.
4: It had verification of income. It had verification of citizenship, verification of immigration status, all that against government records. Yet, tens of thousands of people who don't exist were somehow passed through all of those checks and on the rolls. That's what I don't get.
1: Right.
4: And then the response to that from a lot of the Democrat leaders is, oh, you're going to disenfranchise and keep people who legitimately should be on there from being enrolled. I don't see how those two come together. But, you know, all these checks and balances. And how does this happen?
1: Yeah. Well, anytime the government is involved in something and there's no oversight, it's never good for the American people. And that's what we are seeing. The unfortunate part of this is that there are real people that need help and need Medicare, need access to this. And all of this fraudulent behavior actually affects them.
4: Right.
1: And their ability to receive care and get it in a timely manner. We need massive health care reform in this country. I think if Republicans heading into the midterm and this next election, if they really want to win, they need to pass substantial, meaningful health care reform. We have to rein this in.
2: Right.
1: We have to expose it and give the American people hope that this will be fixed and that if you need Medicare, that it's accessible and ready for you, the American people.
4: And the funds are there.
1: Illegal immigrants that are coming into our country.
2: I think this is just the beginning. We're going to see a lot more of this.
1: Absolutely. I agree.
2: Tiffany Smiley, good to see you. Thanks so much.
4: All right. Coming up, I love this story. It's one of the biggest sports books. And now there are claims it's using artificial intelligence to target people, very specific people. Who? The folks who lose the most, the folks who might become addicted the fastest. We'll take a look at these new allegations that DraftKings use algorithms to target vulnerable gamblers.
2: Also, the 2028 race is already taking shape, but a new poll shows voters are losing enthusiasm for potential runs by Kamala Harris and Gavin Newsom. The numbers are down sharply.

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1: A new investigation raising questions about how one of America's biggest sports books allegedly targets customers. The New York Times reports that DraftKings used artificial intelligence to identify and solicit people who were most likely to gamble and lose. At the same time, it says the company did not employ technology to identify potential problem gamblers.
2: Yeah, the New York Times based its investigation on interviews with more than 40 former employees, along with research and data from the company. Now, the former employees described DraftKings as obsessed with profit while turning a blind eye to gambling addicts. Former DraftKings data analyst Jaden Butts says the company used AI to identify who would wager and lose in response to certain company promotions. He says, quote, "We are looking for traits and features that we can target that indicate a good investment. The best investment would be a problem gambler."
1: That's kind of scary. Dr. Carol Lieberman is a psychiatrist, and she joins us. And Doug Eldridge is the founder of DLE Agency, a marketing company. In a statement, DraftKings said this. Let's get this up on the screen for you. It says that they reject any implication that its marketing practices are unfair or improperly target customers. They said that they don't agree with the characterization of the promotions, saying that they are directed toward customers who demonstrate sustained, engaged use of our platform and toward customers based on their not based on their losses. So, Doug, does that ring true to you?
3: Well, I think we have to disambiguate a couple of things. First of all, there's target marketing, right? There's a reason that Home Depot is the core sponsor of College Game Day on ESPN, or the NFL runs heavy beer ads during football on Sunday afternoons. Similarly, Hallmark and A&E run a completely different ad package because the core demo is different. But I would say we have to also disambiguate between a moral obligation and a moral impropriety versus something that's technically illegal. You know, 20 years ago when I was at the Department of Justice, I worked on a little known project called data mining. Now it's become common parlance at the kitchen table, but the whole concept was extrapolating seemingly unrelated data points in the hopes of projecting a trend line, which is to say connecting things, and in so doing, creating predictive behavior. Now, with the advancement and the expansion of artificial intelligence, now you're able to more proactively target your core consumers. As the joke goes, the Las Vegas Strip wasn't built on winners, it was built on losers. And so I think there is that moral imperative to what are your core values and what are the things that you hold dear versus what is the obligation of federal or state-based oversight to protect the proverbial losers. Now,
1: this just,
3: understand, I almost
1: feels
3: this.
1: Kind of dirty, though. It's kind of like, you know, knowing someone's an alcoholic and giving them a 50% off a six-pack, you know, coupon to go into the 7-Eleven.
2: When I was joking in the break, isn't this what casinos have been doing for many, many years? But is it illegal, Doug? I mean, is it illegal doing?
3: Well, you mentioned, serving booze. The dram shop laws were drafted under the auspice, right? Because first year law school, we studied dram shop, right? And the core principle was that a bartender who overserves somebody who's obviously inebriated can ultimately be held legally liable because they're putting them in a position when they leave the bar to harm others. Now, the question, if we're being objectively honest here, is if you don't have the moral conscience or the self-discipline to ostensibly gamble away your fortune, whatever that may be, that harms you. The dram shop laws were designed to harm the family of four that drunk driver plows into. But let's unpack some of the statistics, though, right? And I'm sure Dr. Carol can unpack this.
1: Well, I just want to get Carol in on this. Carol, because you do such a great job at trying to figure out, you know, why people do and think and say the things that they do. Are they able really to use data to figure out who is most likely to lose?
4: Well, yes, apparently. But here's the thing. That makes it a little dirty, in my opinion. The same data could be used, looked at a different way. They have different researchers, and you know, some of them are trying to. They have a department that's supposed to look at how to stop problem gamblers. You know, but it's kind of a different side of the same kind of research. But they don't really pursue that. They don't pursue trying to help the people who would be over gambling, and instead they use it. You know. Like it is like giving a drug addict, you know, a taste of drugs, free samples. And it's, you know, they explain it that they're using their targeting, you know, they're using their free samples, you know, their different promotional mm-hmm. tools on the people where you're going to get the best return. And, you know, economically, of course, that makes sense, except for the fact that these are real people who are, you know, you're feeding their addiction. Gambling is an addiction.
1: Yeah.
4: And it has psychological roots. You know, it has to, just like with alcohol or drugs, any other kind of addiction, yeah. there is a hole that is created in the child during childhood, an emptiness. And different people fill it up with different things according to more details of what the childhood was like.
2: Well, I've never been on DraftKings, so I would know nothing about it. But, yeah, it's a great point.
1: I apologize. We have got to end this segment. We just don't have enough time to talk to you about this because it's a great story. But we will definitely have to have you back on because there's a lot more to this.
2: Dr. Carol Lieberman, Doug Eldridge, thanks, guys. Appreciate it. All right, beer and wine, speaking of addictions, legal to make at home, but whiskey? That could land you in serious trouble. Now, one man is taking...

0: President Xi arriving for the UN General Assembly in New York and then heading to D.C., having his summit with the president there. And it is expected to be a pretty tense showdown between President Trump and the communist leader. It marks Xi's first visit to the nation's capital in more than a decade. The two expect to discuss a slew of issues ranging from artificial intelligence and intellectual property theft, trade practices, rare earth minerals, to the communist country's support for Iran during America's military conflict there, potentially giving them information that allowed them to target and kill American service members. We will, of course, have complete coverage. Well, good morning and welcome to a brand new hour of National Report. I'm Edie Hill.
1: And I'm John Huddy. Thanks so much for joining us. So a red carpet rollout is planned for when Xi and his wife arrive at Joint Base Andrews tonight, complete with an arrival ceremony, as we often see. But the visit is drawing pushback from Capitol Hill, including Senate Armed Services Committee Chairman Roger Wicker, who says he would not have advised giving Xi such a, quote, lavish welcome. Listen.
2: Our commander-in-chief should keep in mind that his guest is a brutal, unelected, and oppressive dictator who seeks to dominate his neighbors and whose massive military arsenal is aimed directly at the United States of America.
0: Our national correspondent, Alana Austin, is live from the White House with what we can expect today. Good morning, Alana.
3: Hey, good morning, E.D. and John. And we heard from several Senate Democrats as well. They want to see the United States, specifically the Trump administration, cut some of the workarounds that apparently Beijing has been leveraging in accessing U.S. AI technology and semiconductors. We know a lot of economic conversations are on the table over the next few days. We should mention President Trump has a rare plane side greeting at the tarmac of Joint Base Andrews for China's Xi Jinping. The last time that's believed to have happened was in 1962, JFK offering that distinction to then British Prime Minister Harold Macmillan. Now, this is the third face-to-face meeting between Trump and Xi of this term. We know Trump has talked about the pageantry that was shown to him when he went to China earlier this year. Now, this signals the importance of the U.S.-China ties by having all of these gestures and diplomatic negotiations. AI and tech, as we mentioned, are looming large over these negotiations. President Trump had a single direct reference to China yesterday when he addressed the UN General Assembly.
4: The United States also totally rejects any attempt to construct a globalist scheme to control for the artificial intelligence being spoken of so much now. And we're leading now over China by a lot and everyone else, and we're going to keep it that way.
3: Well, China has been suffering a number of economic woes heading into this negotiation, and we know they will want to talk about trade tariffs and export controls as they've been wanting to enter more markets. The U.S., though, pressuring China to follow through on their end of various economic agreements. Meantime, Capitol Hill emphasizing a human rights case in all of this, with bipartisan lawmakers pleading for the release of Hong Kong pro-democracy activist Jimmy Lai. Yesterday, the UK Prime Minister appealing directly to Trump to ask Xi once again to release the 78-year-old British citizen who is in ailing health. Now, we know, John and E.D., that China has some of those long-term economic concerns. We should also note soybeans and agriculture could be a part of the discussion here. The U.S. is trying to pressure China to follow through on their end of the deal to pick up more of the imports, more of American products into their country.
0: All right. Thank you very much. With us now, former Utah Congressman Chris Stewart, also a member of the House Intelligence Committee and the China Task Force, and Brett Sadler. He is a retired U.S. Navy captain and former Navy officer. So, Congressman, first, what do you make of Senator Wicker's criticism of Xi ahead of this visit? You know, he's saying it shouldn't be happening. And I was kind of surprised the president's going to the plane to meet him.
5: Yeah. Well, look, China's not our friend. I think we all know that they're an adversary that we've got to face and be realistic about our relationship with them. I think the president knows that. On the other hand, I just disagree with Senator Wicker. I just don't think it helps to start these negotiations or these conversations with an insult. He is the leader of a very powerful nation. I think it's common for us to

0: provide a dignified reception for them. Honestly, I think it's okay. Again, it doesn't help us to start off the conversations with an insult or trying to signal to him our ill intentions. I think far more important are the conversations that follow. Far more important are we going to be serious about some of the conversations regarding AI, as you mentioned, which interestingly, 6 months ago, I don't think they intended to talk about it at all. Even 3 months ago, I don't think they intended to talk about it. In fact, I can tell you that they didn't. But now they are, and it shows you how quickly and how pretty dramatically the world has changed in the last 3 months when it comes to our relationship with China and selling them chips and AI in general.
1: Brent, I want to bring you in here. It is really pretty unorthodox for a president to be going to the tarmac to meet a visiting leader rather than that visiting leader coming to meet the president, coming to the White House. But speaking of AI, or SI, as the president said yesterday, superintelligence, a slew of tech titans are expected to be in attendance at the state dinner, including Amazon's Jeff Bezos, Meta's Mark Zuckerberg, OpenAI's Sam Altman, Apple's Tim Cook, Dell Technologies' Michael Dell, JP Morgan Chase CEO Jamie Dimon, among others. First, what do you make of that guest list? And second, what do you make of the president going to greet Xi rather than Xi coming to the White House or going directly to the White
2: House? Well, I think it's really a question of reciprocity and respect. I mean, it is an important relationship. If it'll actually sweeten Xi Jinping up to relent and to make a sweetheart deal, perhaps, then that added pomp and circumstance is probably warranted. But it's the substance that matters. And again, standard protocols aside, that's really what we should be focusing in on, is what's the outcome of this meeting going to be. And I would probably put money on that there's probably going to be some acrimony in some of these issues, least of all the continued military blustering that the Chinese are doing and saber rattling in the South China Sea with our treaty ally, the Philippines, another issue, and the detention of American citizens that are also in China right now that have been lured there by false pretenses. So I think that's really the focus. If the setup is going to get us to a better place, so be it. But I think protocol, wouldn't make this as much of an issue as Senator Wicker was making and others.
3: Well, Representative Stewart, I'm all for being nice to folks. But at the same time, this is China coming in here. And before getting here, oh, by the way, they say, and let's just tell you what we're not going to talk about. We're not going to talk about human rights. We're not going to talk about Taiwan. We're not going to talk about development paths. We're not going to talk about development rights. We're not going to talk about anything unless we want to. They're already pre-positioning themselves to have the upper hand here. So my concern would be that the president, you know, isn't playing that same game. I don't think you can out-nice the Chinese.
0: Well, that's probably true, but it's important to remember, too, that's always been the case. I mean, in every one of these meetings, and as you said, it's been more than 10 years since President Xi has come here to the United States, but there's always been conversations taking place. But during that entire time, it was always understood that they wouldn't discuss some things. Now, Taiwan, I understand that's very sensitive. My views on Taiwan have actually shifted over the last few years. I think we should be much more direct in our conversations with China regarding Taiwan than we have been. Strategic ambiguity, again, has served us for a couple decades, but I think that time has probably passed. But why would we not talk about human rights? Mm-hmm. Why would we not talk about some of these more sensitive subjects? And I just think it's fair to say or not to announce that there's certain things we won't discuss when there's some actual value in bringing those to the table. Having said all that, I agree with your other guests that the more important matter is, what do we actually achieve in these meetings? What are the conversations about AI, and can we mitigate some of the threats regarding that? And it goes everything from soybeans, as your reporter introduced the segment. It goes across a large swath of interests that we need to talk about. I think those are the more important issues than the protocols set up before them.
1: Well, Brent, look, they're two businessmen. You know, President Trump is a businessman. Xi Jinping's a businessman. And I think the guest list says a lot about those topics that are going to be discussed. And the president's saying that list actually could have been bigger if he had his ballroom in place. Take a look at this, and then I want to get your thoughts.
4: Everybody wants to be there. Everybody wants to be there. I wish we had the ballroom. If we had the ballroom, we could have 2,000 people. But we have a very small room. But as one of the papers reported, that's the hottest ticket that they've seen in a long time when President Xi comes in.
1: Yeah, you know, Brent, I can't imagine they're going to necessarily talk about military issues, even though these things should be discussed as China continues to compete with us on a military basis. And as we were talking about with Senator Santorum, has the largest Navy in the world and its drone technology. We're in constant competition mm-hmm. with the Chinese on that.
2: Yeah. Well, the first thing to make very clear is this Xi Jinping is not interested in business or free trade. He's actually in advancing the Chinese Communist Party. He's a partisan or political apparatchik at the very top, and he will be as dictated, thuggish on his own people and anyone else that he has to. And I think it's important to keep that in mind in how you deal with him. And that's where President Trump's, you know, the art of the deal comes to play. When you have leverage, you use it. And President Trump has quite a lot of leverage. If he had the ballroom, it certainly would have added to the pomp and circumstances. It would have gotten more exposure. I'm not sure that would have been effective with this audience, the Chinese Communist Party. But I do think there's a need for that ballroom on its own merits.
3: Yeah. For this one, I'd say let them pay their own way. Give them a dinner ticket, $250. You're in.
1: I'd go.
3: Former Congressman Chris Stewart and retired U.S. Navy Captain Brett Sadler, thank you very much.
1: Thanks, guys.
3: And joining us again is Rick Sand. Sorry, go ahead, Joey. What are you saying? Aha, we're breaking in.
1: Are we going to the U.N. now for Iran's?
3: President of Iran, I believe, is speaking right now at the U.N. General Assembly. Let's listen.
5: Upon our country, and we defended ourselves with utmost strength. America and Israel attacked us, equipped with the latest technology and weapon systems, and our people stood steadfast. Yes, they did hit us, but we did not bend the knee. We did not bow our head. We responded, but we did not hit civilian populations. They came into surrounding territories and targeted our universities, our healthcare centers, our schools, our hospitals, our infrastructures, all of it against international law. When I took over the responsibilities as president, they assassinated Ismail Haniyeh in Iran on the day of my inauguration. Israel targets any neighborhood in any city in any province, commits assassinations like a true terrorist. In Gaza, over 80,000 innocent civilians have been murdered, brutally murdered. Hundreds of thousands have been displaced. They are committing genocide by using the so-called technologies that they have at their disposal. Then they label others as terrorists. Are we the sources of instability? We only seek to live independently. We are the ones who cause instability. Those who are committing terrorism and committing crimes, are they the protectors of peace and stability? None of the international laws have been adhered to by them. This is what we're facing. We don't want anything.
3: Let's take it right now to the stock exchange. Melania Trump, the First Lady, is speaking there.
6: Women are on the global economy infrastructure. Now let's use that stronghold to own more of it together. Thank you.

0: All right, so we've been listening to the First Lady, Melania Trump, at the New York Stock Exchange unveiling
1: Imperia.
0: New initiative.
1: It's an initiative to get business women, business leaders together to try to spread business opportunities for women worldwide. So interesting, and we'll have more on that, I'm sure, but this is the announcement today.
0: And we are also listening to Iran's president, who's speaking right now at the UN General Assembly. When we dipped in, he was talking about civilian deaths in Gaza. He was talking about, as we've heard over and over, the genocide, quote unquote, in Gaza. That's something that we talked to Israel's ambassador, who had a very strong, pushback on that. And again, we're taking a look at Iran's president. Do we want to dip back into
1: now,
0: this live,
1: guys? Now, why isn't he talking about the issues that are more at the forefront
2: of their land, of their homeland, so okay. as to not allow...
1: Deflecting. All right, we are going to take a real quick break here. We'll be listening in and absolutely share anything of significance that he mentions. We'll be right back, though.

0: on Newsmax TV.
1: Taking you back to the United Nations, where the president of Iran is speaking at the U.N. General Assembly right now. Kind of have to suspend belief to listen on this, but try to follow.
2: Technologies to bring insecurity to all of the lands surrounding that waterway. We will not succumb to that. The expansion of warfare will not result in security. One cannot create chaos for the coastal countries seeking naval security. Excellencies, vis-a-vis Palestine, Palestine remains an open wound on the conscience of the international community, and Gaza remains a symbol of the failure of international mechanisms to prevent civilian suffering. For decades, resolutions have been adopted, yet occupation and violence have continued. We cannot speak of peace while ignoring Palestine. Lasting peace in West Asia is impossible without justice for Palestine. As long as occupation, aggression, and injustice persist in the world, resistance will continue. If it is weakened in one form, it will reemerge in others, perhaps stronger still. Gaza, despite relentless killing and widespread devastation, has strengthened the people's faith in resistance, and resistance cannot be destroyed by bombs and siege. This is human nature. If a human being is driven from his or her land, they will resist. If their homes are subjected to bombings and aggression and attacks, they will resist. What other choice do they have? Succumb to bullying? To be driven from their homes, from their lands, and remain silent in the face of these threats and dangers? And when they defend themselves, they're labeled as terrorists? The language makes it unfortunately clear the type of world that we're living in today. Our regional issues must be resolved in the region at the hands of the countries in the region without becoming a toy in the hands of outside aggressors. No relationship with a foreign power can become the tools of threatening neighboring countries in the region. And now, a few words with those who are responsible for having planned and carried out aggressions against our country. And our people have experienced firsthand the result of their deadly aggression. And they have tested the strength and the steadfastness of Iran. And they have learned that Iran cannot be made to surrender. Iran has never, ever been an aggressor, has never started a war, and has always shown her commitment to the negotiating table. They imposed the war on us, but we have proven that we're not afraid of fighting, of war, one, a war that is defensive in nature, and we will stand in defense of our beloved Iran, our homeland, until our last breath. Ladies and gentlemen, the topic of
3: okay,
2: this
3: so we've been listening to Iran's president speaking at the U.N. General Assembly. A couple laugh-out-loud moments as we bring former Senator Rick Santorum back in.
4: How do you know they're lying? Because his lips are moving.
3: Yeah, I mean, he says, quote, Iran has never been an aggressor.
4: I mean, it goes on and on about, you know, they talked a lot during the break we were listening about Iran's search for nuclear power is all for civilian, for medical purposes and for agricultural purposes and for power. I mean, they have one of the largest reserves of energy in the world. They don't need nuclear power. And they're refining nuclear fuel to weapons grade material. You don't need that for medicine. You don't need that for agriculture. Again, I mean, and if you look at the, you saw a painting of the crowd. I mean, very few people there. everybody knows it's just
1: propaganda.
4: It's just propaganda for back home that they got a chance. And this is one of the issues, and I know Trump goes crazy about this, that the United Nations gives these tyrants the ability to go out on a world stage and lie to the world about what they're doing. And it sort of raises a question, which I think is legitimate, and I give Trump credit. It raises a question about the legitimacy of the UN and whether, what have they done that's really been beneficial? Certainly nothing beneficial to the security of the United States. Yeah. And whether this is an institution that we should continue to fund. I mean, the United States is by far the largest supporter of the United Nations. Right. And it's a forum for these tyrants to get up there and spew their lies.
5: But isn't it important to hear it nonetheless? I mean, we understand that it's propaganda.
4: You can hear it every day.
5: Disinformation.
4: They say it in Iran every day. I mean, they say it in Farsi, but they're saying it in Farsi here, too. They just have a translator. But the reality is they're out there saying this stuff all the time. It's just to give them a forum of legitimacy,
1: I'd be curious to see, when President Trump was speaking yesterday, MS Now cut into it to do a fact check.
4: Curious to see whether they carried the Iranian speech.
1: Just wondering.
4: Yeah. Well, we're not asking you to turn to the other channel. Please don't.
1: Don't. But.
5: One thing he said about Gaza that stood out, he said, despite the ongoing killing, et cetera, it has strengthened the people's faith in resistance. Which is even more of a reason Israel should stay the course and continue to take out and destroy Hamas and its military capabilities.
4: Well, that was a message to Hamas, which is, we're going to reward you for your resistance. We're going to continue to fund you because that's where Hamas gets their money. It gets their money from Iran, the folks who aren't doing anything to promote aggression, as he said.
1: Yeah, they want all of their Middle East neighbors to be safe.
4: Safe and peaceful. I mean, it is just one lie after another. And this is why. And they said, we'll come to the negotiating table. That's who you're negotiating with. You're negotiating with someone who simply is incapable of telling the truth, will lie, and within Islam there's a term called taqiyya, which is the ability to lie to protect you and your faith. And that's what this is. This is permissible under Islamic law to lie because you're fighting the infidel. And that's what these radicals are all about.
1: And that's what a lot of people do not understand.
4: They don't understand. This is perfectly admissible. You say, how can they lie? I mean, it's a horrible thing to do. It's a great sin. Not in their religion.
5: Intriguing.
4: It is, in fact,
5: television,
4: it's required
5: though.
4: For them to do so.
1: Very good point to
5: bring
1: up.
5: Must-see TV, though.
4: Oh, yeah, it is good to see. Good TV.
1: All right. Senator Santorum, thank you very much. We'll have you back in just a little bit. Meantime, the U.S. set to build two new military bases in Greenland. Now, we're going to discuss what that means for our increased national security and, frankly, for Canada and Mexico's

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1: Welcome back. Some breaking news. Secretary of State Marco Rubio speaking live now in New York. Let's listen.
2: Obviously, we see the utility in the international system. We're here. We've argued, I think the president has said, that the United Nations, for example, has tremendous potential, but it's not living up to it because it's lost its... And I think multiple leaders, very curious thing, and I think something you guys should point to, is multiple leaders pointed to the fact that the international system is failing. And it's failing because it has grown beyond its mandate. It has grown beyond its intent. It's involved in all kinds of things it shouldn't be involved in, and it's unable to solve virtually any major conflict in the world. So I think there's unanimity and consensus here in this gathering and broadly that the international system is broken, but it's broken because it broke itself. It needs to be brought back to its proper focus and its proper role. And it would be great if we had a functional international system, for example, that could deal with a war between Thailand and Cambodia that occurred, or the potential conflict between India and Pakistan, or what's going on in the DRC and Rwanda, or what's going on in Sudan, or what's going on with Iran in the Straits. Right now, we don't seem to have a functional international system that can address it. And in the absence of that, nation states will act in their national interest. I will say this to you, and I want to be clear, because this is not an attack on the international system. But at the end of the day, the United States will always act, at least as long as President Trump is in office, we will always act in the national interest of our country, not in the interest of the international order. We will never put the international order above the interest of the United States. Okay?
3: Any indication coming out of the GCC multilat that there is any sort of coordination or consensus going forward among allies as to how to deal with Iran?
2: Well, I think there's consensus that the straits need to be open and free without attack. I think there's consensus that what's happening with the Houthis and in Yemen is deeply problematic. I think there's a consensus that Iran can never have a nuclear weapon. And I think writ large, you've seen a lot of support from many of those countries for the sanctions and the economic costs that the United States is imposing. So we work and coordinate very closely with these countries for a variety of reasons. A, because they're in a position to be very helpful on the economic front, and there's an expectation that they will live up to that. And the other is because they are directly threatened. At the end of the day, the one thing you will find in the region is that virtually every country in the region is facing the threat of some Iranian proxy that has for years, not for the last few months, for years, threatened the safety and security of these countries. And on that, there's very strong consensus that Iran is a malign force in the region.
4: There is a great deal of praise coming from Serbian president for you and President Trump.
1: So we've been listening to Secretary of State Marco Rubio taking questions from the press. He is expected, I'm not sure if he already met with Russian Foreign Minister Sergei Lavrov, but there was an expected meeting between the two on the sidelines, of course, of the UNGA. One of the things that the Secretary of State said before we cut back in is that every country in the region, talking about the Middle East region, is facing the threat of an Iranian proxy. His comments coming after we just listened to Iran's president saying the opposite.
5: They want peace and rainbows.
1: They want peace, and that their nuclear ambitions are for safety and security purposes and, you know, for their own energy and on so on and so forth. We've heard that rhetoric constantly coming from them. The reality is they have always been the aggressor for decades, for 70 years in the region and continue to be a threat not only to our forces, to our allies, to Israel, but even our homeland as well.
5: Yeah. All right, let's listen to this.
6: I announced just days ago, the United States has also reached an unprecedented agreement regarding the northern frontier of North America, the large and strategically vital piece of land known as Greenland. This agreement made with the Kingdom of Denmark, an incredible, beautiful country, and the Greenland people itself, gives the United States permanent control over security and all other needs on that territory. We will have the complete ability to do what is necessary to defend the American continent and also Europe and other places. No U.S. adversary will ever be permitted to establish a military presence in Greenland anymore.
5: anymore the key there, because they have been trying to. President Trump and the leaders of Greenland and the Kingdom of Denmark signing a deal allowing the U.S. to expand its military presence in Greenland while maintaining the sovereignty of Denmark and its autonomous island territory. Now, this deal builds on an existing defense agreement, actually two of them, under which the U.S. established a presence at the Pufvdik, I think is how you pronounce it, but I'm going to be corrected very soon, in Greenland.
1: I'm glad you had to say
5: yes. And it allows the U.S. to expand that base and then establish two new ones, also leaves the door open for additional defense areas to be built. We are now joined by the former ambassador to the Kingdom of Denmark and a person who can pronounce that base name, Carla Sands.
1: We'll
5: thanks
1: start
5: so
1: there.
5: Much.
7: All right, I can. It's Pidefik Space Base.
5: Pidefik Space Base.
7: Yes, yes. It used to be called Thule, and the local people wanted it changed, and our very compassionate Pentagon said, okay, we're going to make it Pidefik Space Base because President Trump began the Space Force during the first Trump administration.
1: So, first of all, it's great to have you here.
7: Thank you.
1: Thank you. Perfect timing. What do you think of this deal? I mean, it took a couple of years to get here
7: from
1: January 3rd of 2018.
7: 150 years.
1: Yeah.
7: It's been 150 years since U.S. presidents have said we need to actually control Greenland because it's part of our security.
5: And that's what a lot of people forget. They, you know, when President Trump brought that up, it's like, what? This is insane. But there have been other presidents who said the exact same thing. He just did it.
7: That's right. He got it done. Nobody else could get it done. He did it, and Denmark was able to maintain sovereignty over its kingdom. The Greenlanders win because they're going to get U.S. investments, but they're also going to get a closer cooperation with the U.S. overall. And when they go independent in the 21st century, they have the U.S. as their security partner.
1: And one key part of this is that it bars non-NATO nations, such as China and Russia, from establishing a military footprint in Greenland, which we know that our adversaries have tried to do as well,
7: because it's
1: such a critical component.
7: Yeah.
1: What does this mean for the U.S. in terms of national security?
7: So this is huge, and this is the main thing about this. So China tried to buy one of our old deepwater ports years ago, but you know, in this decade from Denmark on Greenland, and we had to say, no, don't sell it. Mm-hmm. They tried to bring the Greenlanders into the Belt and Road Initiative and build airports and finance them. That would have brought Greenland into the Chinese sort of big hug. And we said no. And so now those developments are not going to be able to be done, whether it's Russia or China or another adversary. Russia has the biggest presence in the Arctic by far, but this expands our presence from just Alaska to now Greenland. So now we're in the Pacific and the Atlantic, you could say. So it's very, very exciting. The fact that we're opening those two bases, one is an old base of ours, Narsarsuaq, and the other is on the east coast of Greenland that's largely uninhabited. I mean, it's very, very sparse.
1: We were talking, just real quick. We were talking with Senator Santorum about kind of some of the bluster and the rhetoric in the very beginning, and going back to that news conference I talked about at Mar-a-Lago. We talked about we're going to take over Greenland, possibly even by military, and all of us were looking at our notepads, you know. And then to see the progression getting to this point, was it part of the strategy to kind of for the president to go in that direction initially in order to get here, to get to this point?
7: Did you read The Art of the Deal by Donald Trump? I did. So, I mean, I think that's how he rolls, and he gets to good places. And that's why when you see that bluster, you have to understand this is this man getting good deals for the American people, making us more secure, making us more prosperous. And so now we'll have the ability to move around in the air, but also on the sea, not asking permission, but having the right. And it really does help us control our northeast flank. And it's part of the Golden Dome. And so that's another big plan that President Trump has to make the North Atlantic continent, North America.
5: And we can see what's secure. Coming at us.
1: Yeah.
5: Just real briefly, what you are allowed to share, explain just a little bit for our viewers what China and Russia have been trying to do there in secret.
7: Well, Russia is very active. Their airmen have stayed in our old barracks there in Greenland. They do flyovers. They're in the water, up to mischief at times. But it's China that really is the threat, and China is the majority trading partner with Greenland. And that's a threat because you don't want your economy to be beholden to China, right, because they do stuff to control what you do.
8: Right.
7: But China is the actual threat. And so President Trump is on the eve of meeting with Xi Jinping.
8: Yeah,
7: he has
8: interesting.
7: Made a
8: yeah,
7: very bold move. China can say they're a near Arctic country, but they just got pushed a lot
5: way
7: back
5: south. Yep.
9: Speaking of topics on the agenda, you know.
5: Yep.
9: Maybe so.
5: All right.
9: Former Ambassador Carla Sands.
7: Thanks.
9: So great to have you on.
5: Thank you.
7: It's great to be here.
5: Well, politicians have long made it hard to trust their words, but now AI-generated campaign ads are making it really hard to trust your own ears and eyes. How these ads are impacting the midterms, we'll discuss that next.
9: Also, California is paying among the highest electricity prices in the whole country, more than double the national average. So what does the governor plan to do to combat the skyrocketing rates? A full report still ahead.

0: in the beginning, God was non-binary, and he wasn't a Christian. And God said, let there be six genders, and there were. Then God so loved the world that he gave us his only son, who was a radical feminist and never asked people to worship him. Look, I always think of myself as a Christian who hates Christianity.
1: Wow, that is kind of scary. It's AI generated. It's an ad that was put out by the Republican State Attorney General Ken Paxton's campaign, depicting his Democrat opponent, James Tallarico, as scribbling in a Bible with a crayon, both vying for a coveted Texas Senate seat, that is, and Tallarico now firing back on X. He wrote this: have y'all seen these AI deep fakes they're making of me? They don't have any real attacks, so they're firing up their data centers and making up fake ones.
2: Yeah, so artificial intelligence ads are everywhere on the campaign trail. AI becoming both a campaign tool and a campaign issue heading into the midterms. Candidates and outside groups are increasingly using AI-generated ads and images to get their message out. Here's another example in the Georgia Senate race. Republican Senate hopeful Representative Mike Collins putting out this cartoonish AI-generated ad of Democratic Senator John Ossoff getting spa treatments. Take a look.
3: No, no, no, no. Absolutely not. Have you seen this? We need this taken down.
4: Senator, it's an ad. We can't just...
3: It's not true! All I've had done is color, nails, daily makeup, obviously, the perm and root work.
4: Don't forget the under-eye treatment.
3: Sarah! That was an emergency!
4: I'll see what I can do.
2: That's pretty good. I mean, it's like almost like South Park or, you know, something. I mean, the AI.
1: At least you know that's fake.
2: Least you know that's fake. But so these AI-generated political ads are proliferating even as voter concerns grow over the massive data centers powering the technology, including their impact on electricity costs, water, and local communities. And the political debate is getting even bigger with warnings about AI's potential impact on jobs and even more dire predictions about where the technology ultimately could lead. Tiffany Smiley is the founder of the Endeavor Pack. Larry Ward is the president of Market Rhythm, a nonprofit dedicated to ensuring AI remains in service of humanity. Tiffany, let's start with you. So I was wondering when we were going to get to that Tallarico, because we teased it after the Israeli ambassador. And, you know, we were kind of laughing like, what a shift.
1: Yeah.
2: I mean, they are. You know, they're pretty good. I mean, they are pretty realistic.
5: AI political ads is really changing the political game because you're not having to pay as much. Ads are very, very expensive. I ran for U.S. Senate in Washington State. I know how much money I had to raise, nearly $22 million to pay for ads, real live, you know, produced ads. And now, remember, Spencer Pratt in California came out with a very powerful AI ad that really hit home the points that he was trying to make. So it's sort of a new world in politics. I would encourage people, though, to go see these candidates in person and hear from them directly and do their homework.
1: But it's, you know, people don't have a lot of time. You can do your homework, but you've also got to be careful about the sources you're using to do that.
5: Yes.
1: It's getting difficult to detect, you know, truth from fiction. Yeah. Citizens for Sanity, a group started by a former Trump administration officials, is running that AI-generated ad in Texas. There's also one, James Tallarico dressed up as Julie Andrews from The Sound of Music, singing a rendition of My Favorite Things. Watch.
6: Boys in white dresses with blue satin sashes. Girls dust with hormones till they grow mustaches. Changing the gender of all your offspring. These are a few of my favorite things.
2: I'll take Julie Andrews, though.
1: Yeah.
2: I watched that movie for the first time, by the way, with my kids the other day. I swear, I've never seen it before.
1: Yeah. I'm wondering, you know, is that fair? Is it legitimate to have something like that?
2: Larry, what do you think? I want to bring you into the conversation.
7: Yeah. Well, here it is. Look, that's not a deep fake. Let's stop calling those deep fakes. They're parodies. Then no one's going to watch that and believe that James Tallarico ran an ad singing as Julie Andrews. It's a parody, and parodies have always been part of political discourse. So let's stop being, you know, overly concerned about deep fakes. There is concern about deep fakes. And deepfakes being used maybe in a gotcha as an October surprise. And we do have to be wary of it, but not in ads. And I think the bigger concern with AI-generated ads, which, by the way, they're going very viral now because they're novel. Once more campaigns start using them, they'll stop going as viral and it'll just become part of normal political discourse. But the bigger concern about the ads is the costs to generate these ads are much lower. Mm-hmm. And any good marketer is going to use micro-targeting. So you're going to be able to, as a campaign, take both positions on policies. You can see a James Tallarico ad running to conservatives stating that he's for, keeping, boys out of girls' sports, when that's not really his position. And that's kind of they'll be able to have so many ads with so many positions telling everybody what they want to hear, mm-hmm. that it'll be hard to keep track.
1: I think that's the concern, is that it is difficult, and it's getting more difficult to ascertain what the truth really is.
2: Well, yeah, and I guess it's up to, voters to go to the candidates and see for themselves, yeah. as well, and not get fooled. And because we know,
5: important.
2: Yeah. Where things are going.
1: Larry Ward, thank you very much. Tiffany Smiley, thank you as well. Coming up, we've got a cyber criminal group claiming to steal thousands of FBI employee records and the records of their family members. So what you need to know.

0: This Week in Cybersecurity is sponsored by PCmatic, America's antivirus.
1: They always have good names. This one is called Shiny Hunters. It is a notorious hacking group claiming it breached the FBI and its online job portal, stealing personal information on thousands of bureau employees. The group says it got names, email addresses, phone numbers, and data about their family members as well.
2: Yeah, and the FBI said it's investigating the possible breach. When visiting the job portal site now, it reads, "Scheduled maintenance underway. We're sniffing out site updates for you." Nuala O'Connor is a former chief privacy officer at the Department of Homeland Security. So good to see you. Thanks for coming on. So, you know, all this took place after the FBI released a PSA on Shiny Hunters, a name you like, Shiny Hunters, outlining their tactics. The group's demanding the PSA be removed. How serious is this potential breach?
3: Oh, it's very serious. And all the breaches of any kind of personal information of our employees, our public servants, is very concerning because of the possibility of retribution. If criminals get their hands on the names and home addresses of current, former, or even future FBI employees and their families, we worry about their physical safety. So it has real ramifications. It also has ramifications for all of us. All of our data is in federal databases as well, and we should be concerned that it's kept secure as well.
1: I'm sorry, we just had a little issue with the audio there. Nuala O'Connor, thank you so much for being with us.
3: Thank you.
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2: Shiny Hunters. Talk about that a little bit more later. California voters, meantime, are souring on the idea of Gavin Newsom or Kamala Harris running for president in 2028. What a new poll is revealing about their preferences.
1: Plus, Americans, yeah, we can brew our own beer, we can make our own wine, but try making a bottle of whiskey or gin? Well, that's a felony. Why one man is now challenging the federal law that dates back more than 150 years. That's coming up.

0: The war in Ukraine and a new push for peace take center stage at the United Nations today. It is day two of the 81st United Nations General Assembly, with Ukrainian President Volodymyr Zelensky set to address world leaders today. He's calling for an energy ceasefire with Russia and says that Ukraine is ready for a trilateral meeting with President Trump and Vladimir Putin. Thank you so much for joining us for this hour of National Report. I'm Edie Hill.
1: And I'm John Huddy. This coming after Zelensky met with Trump in New York on Tuesday, with Trump saying that he believes a deal to end the war can be reached.

0: with the war, security guarantees, and a possible path to peace really at the center of his message. Secretary of State Marco Rubio also meeting with his Russian counterpart, Russian Foreign Minister Sergei Lavrov this morning as President Trump continues his push to end the war in Ukraine. Foreign Affairs correspondent Alex Salvi is live in New York with the very latest. Alex.
1: Yeah, John Eady, of course, Russia's invasion of Ukraine, a major topic that will be discussed here at the United Nations throughout the day, as the Trump administration is starting to revive its effort to try to bring an end to that nearly 4.5-year-long war. As you mentioned, Secretary of State Marco Rubio wrapping up his meeting with his Russian counterpart Sergei Lavrov just a few moments ago. Rubio addressing reporters saying that the two discussed about the ongoing war against Ukraine as well as U.S.-Russia bilateral ties. Now, as far as Lavrov, at least publicly, he's been relaying Moscow's defiant tone, rejecting calls for peace talks as Russia has been escalating its attacks across Ukraine, with at least 8 civilians being killed or injured in overnight attacks. Now, these talks, as you mentioned, following a Tuesday meeting between President Trump and Ukraine's Vladimir Zelensky, who earlier in the day laid a bouquet of flowers at the September 11th memorial site in Lower Manhattan. President Trump, in the meantime, expressing confidence that a deal can be reached here while praising Zelensky as well as the will of the Ukrainian people.
2: But certainly they are very good fighters. Really, they can be proud of themselves. Regardless, we'll see what happens. But very, very capable people.
3: Mr. President, Mr. President.
2: Very capable leadership.
1: Now, certainly a different tone since that now infamous Oval Office meeting. Now, a Kremlin spokesperson ahead of the Rubio-Lavrov meeting said that Russia's position on the war has not changed and was rejecting calls for a direct meeting between President Trump, Vladimir Putin, and Vladimir Zelensky. In fact, Russia also ignoring President Trump's calls for a ceasefire on energy targets last night, attacking gas stations throughout Kyiv, although we did hear from Rubio saying that there is an openness from both sides to implement an energy ceasefire. Ukraine has typically responded to Moscow's types of attacks by retaliating against Russia's refineries, which President Trump says is playing a role in driving up global diesel prices. Now, Vladimir Zelensky is expected to address the United Nations later today, where he'll make Ukraine's case for safety and sovereignty, while at the same time delivering a message to the entire world, in particular Eastern European allies, that Russia's aggression will not end at the border of Ukraine, is what he's expected to tell the audience later today. John Eady.
4: All right, Alex, thank you so much. Joining us now, Senior Research Fellow for European Affairs at the Heritage Foundation, Paul McCarthy. Also with us, Dean at the Institute of World Politics and former Pentagon official, Dr. James Robbins. Dr. Robbins, let me begin with you and ask you what you think can be accomplished on the sidelines here. Do you foresee some kind of coming together trilateral meeting between the U.S., Russia, and Ukraine?
5: Well, it seems doubtful that there would be like a trilateral summit. Obviously, there will be lower level contacts between the various parties at this meeting. It would be wonderful if that summit could happen. Maybe they could hash things out. But I really don't think that Putin wants to have that happen. And even if they did have that meeting, I don't think the groundwork has been laid where they could actually accomplish anything. This energy ceasefire is a great idea because both sides really have, they're both suffering from this energy war. So it's really not helping anybody. And as the president points out, it's driving up energy prices globally. So if they could work out that kind of deal, that would be great. But I don't see like a large scale ending the war type meeting.
0: Yeah, Paul, I mean, to Dr. Robbins' point, it will help both the Russians and Ukrainians. It's going to be a long, hard winter if these attacks continue on Ukraine, as we've seen. But could this possibly lay the groundwork or the foundation for something more substantial?
6: Well, you can't fault President Trump for a lack of trying to end this conflict, which is now in its fifth year. What's very important now is that Ukraine's pledge to implement an energy ceasefire is reciprocated by the Russian side. Unfortunately, as Dr. Robbins just said, we are not seeing that reciprocation. In fact, all of the communication, the body language, so to speak, coming from Moscow is one of defiance. I'm hoping that behind the scenes that the Russians are more conciliatory, because longer term, the Russians have a bad hand to play in this conflict. Their economy is increasingly

0: constrained. President Trump has the option to implement sanctions against Russia, which has passed overwhelmingly in Congress. So Russia can, in the longer run, be in a very bad position. But as we sit right now, I do not see Russia being in a conciliatory mood.
1: Dr. Robbins, there's one leader who is noticeably absent, and that is Vladimir Putin. Is that any indication, or does that concern you at all about the course that the war continues to take, despite these potential energy ceasefires?
2: It doesn't concern me. It is interesting, the fact that he doesn't want to leave Moscow. I mean, you know, this gets back to the idea that when a Soviet leader in the past would leave Moscow, they'd be overthrown. Maybe he just doesn't want to leave. So maybe he's not as strong as he says. But, you know, the war continuing the way it is with this escalation, not only the energy tit-for-tat strikes, but also Russia expanding the edges of the war with these air violations in Poland, sort of drone attacks and violations in other neighboring countries, special operations in Germany, like we saw with that bomb in Leipzig, and potential cyber attacks. I think Russia is trying to get the attention of the Europeans and others to say that they're part of the target group, too, which shows a certain desperation on their part. Like, they really want this thing to end. They want it to end with their own victory, of course. But reaching out and touching their neighbors like that, that's just a reminder that Russia does have all these other residual powers and that the European states have to pay attention. I don't think it helps them, actually.
1: Okay. Paul McCarthy, Dr. James Robbins, gentlemen, thank you so much. Appreciate the insight. And back with us is our special guest, senior political analyst and former Republican senator of Pennsylvania, Rick Santorum. By the way, it's the first time I think we've sat on set together.
3: We have been on many panels, but it's quite a treat. That's right. My pleasure.
1: My pleasure as well. Always appreciate your insight. So as we were just talking about, President Zelensky will be speaking today. There's been the back and forth between Russia continuing to launch these massive attacks on Ukraine.
3: On civilians.
1: On civilians.
3: Right. They're doing the military work. Yeah, that's the part.
1: I
3: mean, Russia is attacking at the military, in the Donbass, but they're attacking civilians. I mean, you know, indiscriminately targeting very sensitive schools, hospitals, and the like. And you can say what you want about Zelensky, but they're targeting military targets. I mean, they're not taking on the Kremlin, if you will. They're targeting, when I say military target, they're going after oil and gas, which is critical to their economy.
1: Strategic targets. And to your point, I mean, in Kherson, the only thing that separates Russian forces and Ukrainians is the river there, and the Russians are literally sending drones over, dropping grenades on civilians.
3: Yeah.
1: That's something that is happening in real time.
3: Which is the frustrating thing for me is, you know, to look at how Ukraine is a very divisive issue, not just among Republicans and Democrats and Republicans, but within the Republican Party. It's a very divisive issue. And the president, while he's been very aggressive on Iran for good reason, he's been less aggressive in supporting Ukraine against Russia. And again, maybe it's the idea that, well, you know, I want to take on one thing at a time. But it's allowed Russia to continue to let this pot simmer for a long time. And as you're hearing from these experts, increasingly including other NATO allies. And this is a dangerous game that Putin is playing, and one that could spread the war.
1: And on that note, we've heard a lot about concerns and reports that Russia may try to make a play in Eastern Europe, on Poland, on some of its neighbors.
3: Yeah.
1: Is that a realistic process? Is that possible?
3: Well, who had thought that they would have invaded Ukraine? I mean, Putin does things for what he believes is his own legacy and his ability to stay in power. Remember, unlike Iran, which has this iron grip over the country because of the terrorist regime that they are, and the fact that they go out and kill their own people, you know, that was Soviet Russia, obviously under Stalin and others, but that's not Putin's Russia. He has a group of folks, the oligarchs that are around him, that he pays off and that support him and protect him. And he's not in a position, I don't think, he's not in a position to sort of do whatever he wants. He has to do things that please the people that support him in power and the folks with wealth and influence. And maybe, you know, taking that ground, you know, for Mother Russia is one of the things that would encourage, would help him back home.
1: Well, speaking of Iran, we were listening to Iran's president and the typical, the lies and deceit and propaganda. And, talking about, we want peaceful coexistence essentially with our neighbors. Now there's a headline, Iran threatens to paralyze airports in neighboring countries if they stop Iranian flights. Right. So back and forth it goes.
3: Yeah. You can't. And this is, I heard Secretary Rubio said that, the Ukraine-Russia conflict will result in a peace treaty. And it will. Russia's not going to conquer Ukraine. Ukraine's not going to take over Russia. That is not going to happen in Iran.
1: Yeah.
3: I mean, the only way this will be resolved is the Iranian regime leaving. And I know the president has said this is not about regime change, but all you have to do is listen to the Iranian leadership, and it's very, very clear they will never agree. And if they do agree, they will never uphold an agreement.
1: Yeah. It's going to take time.
3: It'll take time.
1: All right. Senator. Thanks so much.
3: Thank you.
1: Good to see you. As division among the left continues, a new poll shows Democrats are more enthusiastic about a possible Gavin Newsom presidential run than another Kamala Harris bid. Come on. But overall excitement for both potential candidates is down. We're breaking down these Dems' race to the White House coming up next. And also later, a new stunning survey raising questions about how some Democratic voters feel about different ways President Trump could leave office, including impeachment, a military takeover, and even death. We will discuss details behind the polls.

0: on Newsmax TV.
1: I'm Katrina Zisch, and this is your Israel update. The Israeli government says it ranks third worldwide in AI commercialization. The report says Israel recorded a 53% increase in capital raised by high-tech ventures during the first half of the year compared to the same period last year. At the same time, the Tel Aviv Stock Exchange rose by 35%. Now let's go to Israel correspondent Jody Cohen, who has this report.
2: So historically, Israel has not been known for its fine wines, but that is all changing in places like here, the Golan Heights Winery.
3: So here we make, I believe, the best wine in Israel. We do the bottling here. We make everything here. All our grapes are grown here by us, by the Golan Heights Winery, only from the Golan Heights.
4: The wine here is really great. It's certainly worth the trip up from any place you're coming from in Israel.
5: This is great. It's a great place. Feel everyone should come to Israel, and the winery should definitely be included on your visit, and everything up in this area is beautiful.
3: Here you can come, you can taste. We have many varieties, and we have a very big range of wines, so you're all welcome to come.
2: I'm here with my favorite, the Blanco. It's absolutely delicious. From the Golan Heights Winery, I'm Jody Cohen.
6: I want that job. I want to do that segment.
1: I like this
6: job. There's good wine in Israel.
1: You know, this is one of the most exciting things that I think we've done in a while. It's a new series called Voice of the Voter. So we're traveling the country to meet with you in your hometown, your local hangouts, your community restaurants, your front porch. Our goal is simple. We want to sit down with you and listen to what's on your mind.
6: Yeah, and we want to know what keeps people up at night. You know, what they want their leaders to understand, what they believe is making us a better country. Here's a first look at what we're hearing.

0: Wetumpka, Alabama, population 7,600. It's a little town just north of the state capital in Montgomery, a place where yes sirs and yes ma'ams are still part of the everyday lexicon.
1: Chivalry is not dead here. We take care of each other, white, black, Indian, Hispanic. We take care of each other here. And I think that way of life served me. Well, that's the way I came up.
0: Here we met Kyle Kessler, a 61-year-old Marine veteran who loves a local barbecue joint called Hog Rock.
1: Everybody knows my name. They know what I like to eat. I don't even have to order.
0: Woo! All right, here we go.
1: That looks great.
0: Oh, my gosh.
1: Thank you.
0: Kyle loves coming here, but even his usual order of a double cheeseburger, no bread, with two hard-boiled eggs is starting to hurt his pocketbook.
2: That's good, huh?
0: That is really good.
1: It's just unaffordable sometimes, you know. I just need this war to get over with. The president says, it's going to drop like a rock when we get through. Okay, I'm ready for it to drop like a rock.
0: To supplement his income to afford his visits to Hog Rock Barbecue, Kyle's got six jobs.
1: I have a disc jockey service, a web development company, a hot dog cart. I work for an attorney's legal assistant. I'm a process server, which is my main job. And I supplement my income with DoorDash.
0: That main job of a process server is why Kyle's got his badge on, and it travels him all across Alabama. And Kyle's definitely feeling it at the pump every time he fills up. Despite all of this, he supports President Trump's actions in Iran.
1: As a Marine veteran, I know that what the president is doing has to be done. I understand that, because if Iran was to get a nuclear weapon, the first thing they would do would use it. That's a devastating thing, not just for them, but globally. That's devastating. So I support what the president's doing. But it affects the economy. I gas up every day in two of my jobs. And the price fluctuations in gasoline, it goes from $3.60 to yesterday I paid $4.11 a gallon.
0: But Kyle knows that freedom isn't free. And while America isn't perfect, there's nowhere else he'd rather be.
1: And so while we say, well, you know, America's this, America's that, it's the freest place in the world, and I love it here.
0: And I especially love Alabama. And no meeting here at Hog Rock would be complete without the traditional Yellowhammer State salute.
1: Oh, roll tide.
0: Roll tide, y'all. Reporting from Hog Rock Barbecue in Wetumpka, Alabama, I'm Adam Lorenz for Voice of the Voter.
3: I want to know what Adam was eating. He never said. Well, this is Voice of the Voter. We're still on the road, still listening. If you have something to say, we'll meet you where you are.
4: Meantime, California voters may not be ready to roll out the welcome mat for two of their biggest names in the Democrat Party that have been they've been talked about for 2028. But a new poll finds that enthusiasm for both Gavin Newsom and Kamala Harris has dropped sharply among the left since earlier this year. Newsom still leading Harris on the question of whether voters would be excited to see him run, but the numbers are way down. And that's sparking a political debate over what these California numbers mean for the road to 2028.
3: And joining us now for more, Republican New York congressional candidate and attorney Caroline Schenkel and GOP strategist Matt Klink. Carolyn, let's start with you. So the political UC Berkeley poll finds that 37% of California voters are excited about Newsom running in 2028, down from 48% in March, while Harris falls from 41 to 28%. So neither Newsom nor Harris has announced a 2028 campaign yet, although, I mean, we're seeing Newsom kind of on the road hinting at that anyway. If Harris did announce, does she have a real chance to rebuild enthusiasm behind a new campaign? I mean, we saw what happened in 2024. I can't believe we're even discussing that.
5: Yeah, and I'm surprised their approval numbers are that high. I'm really surprised. Why would they want to renominate Kamala Harris when she did so well last time? The thing is, when Kamala Harris is out campaigning with Abdul El-Sayed in Michigan, when the former standard bearer of the Democrat Party in the last cycle is now running to the DSA, ingratiating herself with the DSA, that tells you everything you need to know. It means the Democrat Party of today is DSA lock, stock, and barrel.
4: Matt, you're based in California. So what do you think this poll says about Newsom standings? And to just add in there, polls this season so far have not been all that accurate.
2: Right.
4: But, you know, is there enthusiasm about either of these candidates who've been around for a long time?
6: No, in fact, that's the great observation. You know, Californians, we have a lived experience with both candidates. And I'll tell you, your last segment, they talked about $4.11 gas. We haven't seen $4 gasoline in 3 years. So, and that's not because of the war. That's because of regulatory policies and taxes in the state of California. And I think that, look, if Californians are souring on Gavin Newsom and Kamala Harris, the rest of the United States, which is not as deep blue as California is, there's no way that two San Francisco liberals, either separately or together, would ever represent the Democratic ticket in 2028. And if they do, I think that every Republican should be screaming for joy.
3: Yeah, $4.11 would be a blessing in California at this point. Carolyn, this week, former Vice President Harris joined Democratic U.S. Senate nominee, speaking of which, Abdul al-Sayed in Detroit, to rally support ahead of the November midterms. Harris tried to link DEI and maternal care. Take a look at this, and then I want to get your thoughts.
7: Here's another fact. The attack on DEI is an attack on maternal care. An attack on DEI. To recognize diversity, equity, and inclusion is an attack by definition on maternal care, including the need to protect Black women in connection with their pregnancy, childbirth, and postpartum care.
4: Al-Sayed is just, he's like trying to follow along there, but he's not catching it either.
3: No, I don't.
4: What's she talking about?
3: Carolyn.
5: That's a great question, Edie. Honestly, I have no idea what that was. I mean, obviously, it's a word salad, which is a Kamala Harris special. Yeah. She doesn't get it. The Democrat Party doesn't get it. They were focused on semantics. They're focused on DEI. When the rest of America is focused on inflation and wanting to come back to common sense policies, especially here in New York City. I mean, I'm running in the belly of the beast here in Manhattan. And what I found is voters of all political persuasions, they don't want DEI. They want common sense. They want supporting law enforcement. They want common sense economic policies. They want somebody who's actually going to champion them rather than these insane policies and these radical policies that the majority of Americans really have no business with. So I think this is an indication of the failure of Kamala Harris and really the failure of the Democrat Party right now.
4: Matt, I think people just want to be able to understand what the heck they're saying. I mean, this is one of the terms that came out of that Harris, al-Sayed, Planned Parenthood or birthing, whatever thing. They're using a new term, black birthing people. What? Again, like black birthing people? What in the world is that? And are there all different, you know, colors of birthing people? What does it mean? It's so far from what normal people talk about that you're kind of left, you know, with your eyes crossed.
3: Try to define that for us, Matt.
6: Yeah. Thank you. How much time do I have? That's the biggest challenge. And if you're a black voter, it's insulting that Kamala Harris thinks, I mean, she did the same thing for John Ossoff in Georgia. And she's going into these black communities because they want the black vote to turn out and vote Democrat. But she talks about these marginal issues that have such minimal impact on people's lives. And yet she comes across as so woke that the Democratic Party is going to reach across and embrace her because she gets it. The problem is that, you know, one, black voters, the ones that I talk to at least, to say, oh, my God, please make it stop. And the majority of voters across America say, we lived this for 4 years under Biden Harris. We're not going back to that, you know, to that dumpster fire that was their 4 year presidency.
3: Yeah, I can't imagine having Kamala Harris, you know, on the campaign trail is going to help you. I think it's going to be an albatross. I'm surprised that they're even doing that. But, you know,
4: Caroline Schinkel, Matt Klink, thank you so much.
3: Thanks, guys.
6: Thanks for having me.
3: And speaking of California, Governor Gavin Newsom, a new report shows Californians continue to pay among the highest electricity rates in the nation, with residential prices at roughly twice the national average. The high cost of electricity comes as Newsom has repeatedly emphasized his focus on affordability and lowering energy costs.
4: So our correspondent Heather Myers is live in San Diego to try to explain all this for us. Heather, tell us about it.
2: Yeah, good morning to you. And this report really comes as no surprise for Californians who, by many metrics, are living in the most unaffordable state in the entire nation. Californians are paying more than double the national average for electricity. So here are the numbers. This is the data coming to us from the U.S. Energy Information Administration. On average, residents in the Golden State are paying nearly 28 cents per kilowatt hour. That's up 11 cents from when Newsom first became governor. And it's 103% higher than the national average. Only Hawaii pays more. This report came out as Governor Newsom is in New York at Climate Week. And yesterday he took part in a fireside chat and said how proud he is about his, quote, aggressive focus on cost.
8: And one of the things I'm most proud of, and it's a point the commissioner was referencing earlier, is now a very aggressive focus on cost and affordability, which is to me the issue beyond the invasive species, Donald Trump. The issue of cost.
2: So Newsom went on to say that California's climate credit program is giving all ratepayers a $75 credit on their August or September bill. Well, that didn't go over well on social media, where residents took to X to share their electricity bills. Many said they are paying anywhere from $500 to more than $1,300 every month for electricity. And former LA mayoral candidate Spencer Pratt wrote, "Scam alert, here's the climate credit scam. They hike your rates 20%. You spend an extra $500 plus every year. Then they give you back $75 of it and call it a climate rebate. You are paying for it. Then they give part of you your money back." Gavin is so full of expletives. So I reached out to Governor Gavin Newsom's office this morning. I wanted to find out why the rates have climbed so much higher since he took office and what he thinks of some of those comments on social media where people are posting their electricity bills and he's giving a $75 credit. Still haven't heard back, although I did email them about an hour ago. Still early here in California. And as soon as I do hear back, I'll pass that along to you guys.
3: All right. Heather Myers, keep us posted. Good to see you. Thank you. Slovenia's prime minister will be addressing the UN General Assembly tomorrow, and we'll be talking about his country's key priorities. He joins us live from our studio here after the break.

0: And this is an American place on Newsmax.
1: Back. So leaders from all around the globe are at the United Nations, as we've been seeing this week. And one of tomorrow's speakers is the Prime Minister of Slovenia. A key issue for Slovenia is the ongoing war with Ukraine.
2: In a statement outlining their priorities for this year's UN General Assembly, Slovenia says it will support the establishment and lasting peace that is unacceptable to Ukraine. Joining us now is the Prime Minister of Slovenia.
1: I'll take it. I'll take over from here. She's got a coughing fit. Janis Janša, am I pronouncing your name correctly? It's
3: very
1: a pleasure
3: good.
1: To have you on. Tell us about, I know you're not going to, you don't want to spoil the speech tomorrow, but what are some of the key points as Edie was just saying, the war in Ukraine is obviously a key priority for you. Tell us about what you're going to be talking about.
3: Well, first of all, thank you for having me. My main message during my speech tomorrow will be to warn my colleagues not to use double standards when we are dealing with the problems around the globe. So this is the main problem. So United Nations, the organization of United Nations was created to make settling the disputes peacefully. It's not a problem. We have different opinion. We are different nations coming from different parts of the globe. We are not sharing the same values sometimes and so on. But this is not the main problem. The main problem is we are not using the same measures when we are dealing with those global problems. For instance, the United Nations is taking many resolutions accusing Israel, supporting Palestine and so on. There are problems there. They have to be addressed, but at the same time, for instance, the Iranian regime is killing their own people, tens of thousands are slaughtered, and no real reactions from the United Nations, or persecuting of Christians around the world, Jewish communities.
1: Right.
3: Actually, I have been, yesterday morning, I have been listening to all speeches there. It was only President Trump mentioned those issues. All others spoke mostly on Palestine and those things.
1: And in the break, I was asking you if you'd heard Iran's president, and you hadn't. And I said, well, you probably didn't miss much because, as expected, there were a lot of the, half-truths and non-truths, talking about how Iran wants essentially peaceful coexistence with its neighbors, that it's a non-aggressor. But we've seen, obviously, the opposite with Iran and with, as you mentioned, some of these other countries.
3: Well, this is nonsense. We all know that not the Iranian people, but the Iranian regime is the main sponsor of terrorism in the Middle East and wider, threatening also, Europe sometimes. And we all know that October 7 massacre made by Hamas was sponsored by Iran. Otherwise, This would not be happening.
1: And Israel
3: not just possible.
1: Israel just opened an embassy in your country as well.
3: Well, Slovenia was one of the last European EU member countries opening the residential embassy of Israel. All other European countries already had such embassies. So this is not something extra. It's just normalizing the relations between Slovenia and Israel. Those relations has been nice. Since our independence, only during last government, which was very extreme left, this was different.
1: Mr. Prime Minister, how important, last question, how important is the relationship between Slovenia, between your country and the United States? It's a critical time, as we're seeing.
3: It's a critical time, and the United States, our relations are very important, but the United States are key country of the Western civilization. And what's going on in the United States has influence on all of us in the Western Hemisphere. So I wish the United States and your leaders, your leadership, a lot of success. And such a move, which was yesterday signing the agreement regarding Greenland.
1: Right.
3: This is how the things are settled among friends.
1: Yes, absolutely. Well, I look forward to your speech tomorrow and visiting your country at some point. I hear it's beautiful. I haven't been there yet.
3: You never visited Slovenia?
1: No, but
3: yeah,
1: I will.
3: I missed a lot. So
1: I will.
3: Come.
1: All right.
3: I also invited your president yesterday during our chat to come, and he promised me to visit Slovenia.
1: Okay. Are you going to be speaking with the president at any point during the trip, or is
3: actually, I met him last night.
1: Okay.
3: We have a brief chat. And, of course, he knows Slovenia because First Lady
1: is
3: coming from Slovenia. So
1: yeah,
3: we have special
1: relations. A lot in common.
3: Yeah.
1: Mr. Prime Minister, thank you so much.
3: Thank you.
1: Really nice to see you. Thanks so much.
3: My pleasure.
1: Well, the Army is looking to beef up its cyber defenses. How are they going to do that? How are they going about it? That's coming up next. Also, homemade liquor. A case before the Supreme Court may make that a reality. We'll tell you how likely it is

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1: Welcome back. The battlefield of the future may not begin with tanks or missiles. It could begin with a keyboard. The U.S. Army says cyber capabilities will be critical to preparing for the next fight as adversaries increasingly use technology to disrupt military operations and target networks. The Army's principal cyber advisor says the service must continue building the people, technology, and capabilities needed to operate in an increasingly digital battle space.
2: Yeah, joining us now, principal cyber advisor to the Secretary of the Army, Brandon Pugh. Brandon, good to see you. Before we begin, what's the difference between superintelligence or SI versus artificial intelligence or AI?
3: Well, great to join you today. And you're right. For listeners that may not have seen it, just yesterday, President Trump, in speaking at the UN, had said, we're going from artificial intelligence and we're going to call it superintelligence. And the premise was really twofold, is that artificial intelligence seems fake or theoretical, but it really couldn't be farther from that. AI is here now. And then secondly, the United States is really the leader in the world when it comes to SI now or AI for many listeners, and we need to stay there. We shouldn't shy away from innovation or hamper it. We need to continue to drive forward and stay ahead of adversaries.
1: And how do we build the warriors that will use this super intelligence to secure our nation and to, you know, move our weaponry forward?
3: Well, I think really, so many people focus just on fears when it comes to SI or AI and think of how a malicious actor might leverage it. We're actually flipping it on its head, really. We want to encourage the use of artificial intelligence. So take an example. How are we using AI to better help us with cyber defense? If a malicious actor in cyberspace might seek to use AI against us, how are we detecting threats easier? How are we responding to threats, perhaps autonomously, and taking away some of that workload on a cyber operator? We're up against very capable adversaries, and I'm confident we have the best cyber operators in the world, but we need to pair technology with them.
2: You know, we're seeing one of the things that I was saying in the break is some of this new technology playing out in real time on the battlefield. Yeah. For example, the war in Ukraine has become really a battlefield testing lab for drone technology. When I first went and covered that war, it was the dueling artillery, the back and forth. Right. Then about a year into it, it became drone technology. The Ukrainians, with our Western allies, with the help of the United States, putting into action new drones for both reconnaissance, for military and, you know, warfare capabilities, and then the Russians countering that with new drone technology, using Chinese technology, Chinese parts, and Iranian drones. So we're seeing a lot of this already playing out on the battlefield, aren't we?
3: We certainly are. And I think that's really not only where we are, but where the future battlefield will go. Technology will continue to be a core part of that. At its core, people, our soldiers, are still the fundamentals. But how are we pairing technology with them? And you mentioned Ukraine as an example. We see the same happening in Iran. Our senior leaders, up to the president and the secretary of war, have been very clear that cyber was a key component of our actions when it's come to Iran. And traditionally, we have shied as a country away from talking about offensive cyber. But we just don't see that anymore. Cyber is not a siloed capability, but rather one that should be infused across all of our capabilities in the battlefield.
1: Yeah, and of course, there's always a focus on safeguards. So how do you move quickly on superintelligence without sacrificing, you know, human judgment, accountability, and the safeguards?
3: You know, the president was very clear yesterday when he said we shouldn't rein in superintelligence. Matter of fact, we just need to do so safely and responsibly. And that's exactly what we're doing in the Army. We're not ignoring safety and guardrails or just the basics of cybersecurity. Those are still at play. But we need to think through them and then quickly move forward. We shouldn't use those as excuses to pause or, as a call for aggressive regulation in this space. It's just like every piece of technology. Let's be aware of the risks. Let's work through them safely and responsibly. And let's let the technology flourish.
2: Yeah. And speaking of technology, I know one of our great allies is at the forefront of a lot of this technology, and that is our Israeli allies. And there's a lot of sharing and a lot of cooperation on this technology. We won't go too far in the weeds on that. But I don't know if you want to add to anything.
3: But you're
2: that,
3: right. Brandon. Yeah, I actually had the pleasure last December to spend about a week or two in both Israel and Jordan. And a couple takeaways were clear. It's just the value of our industry partners, not just United States companies, but, you know, companies around the world, all shapes and sizes. We need small VC-backed firms doing business with the Pentagon. We also need multinational companies, whether just solely American or not, they largely have a lot of the answers we're looking for when it comes to tech. We don't have to start from the basics or start from the ground up. Let's partner with industry and get that technology in the hands of, in our case, soldiers, significantly quicker.
1: And we also have to be able to, you know, supply those needs to, you know, to have the parts that we that are necessary. So I believe that, you know, for America especially, we've had to focus a little bit more on that, on safeguarding supply chains.
3: 100%. Supply chain security is a key part of my portfolio because we need to be mindful of where is technology coming from? Mm-hmm. Is it coming from a country that is nefarious or one we do not want to do business with, right, or is it an American company? And then being mindful of every piece of that technology as it works its way to our end state, which is a U.S. soldier.
1: Yep. Brendan Pugh, thank you so much for sharing time with us today.
2: Thank you, sir.
3: My pleasure. Thanks for having me.
1: You bet. Well, you can brew your own beer, but making your own whiskey, well, that could take you to federal prison. We're going to take a look at a 150-year-old law that is now being challenged, heading straight for the Supreme Court. That's ahead.
2: Plus, coming up at noon, Bianca Across the Nation, Bianca De La Garza, has a preview.
4: Covering all the day's top stories at noon, including a preview, President Trump's state visit with Chinese President Xi Jinping. Plus, the FBI hacked, that's right, implications of a cyber criminal group claiming to have the names and addresses of agents and their families. And it's a real-life AI battle. The influencer stepping into the ring to fight a robot. It's a video you don't want to miss. I'll see.

0: world directly to you.
1: I haven't done it, but friends have. You know, they make their own beer or their own wine. Right. That's fine. But if you get to try distilling your own liquor, that is a whole other thing. Federal prison, that's where you'll land.
2: Yeah.
1: Now a home brewing enthusiast from Ohio is asking the Supreme Court to strike down a federal ban on home distilling that's been on the books for over 150 years. So under current law, just in case you're curious, if you distill spirits at home, you get felony charges, heavy fines, up to 5 years in jail.
2: Well, I mean, moonshine's been around for a long time, you know, in West Virginia, right? Taste of West Virginia.
1: Mm-hmm.
2: Well, in 1868, amid concerns about tax evasion and the collection of liquor taxes, Congress enacted a broader system regulating distilled spirits that included restrictions on where distilleries could operate. Now, the government argues the law protects federal excise taxes on alcohol. Lower courts are currently split on the issue, and the justices are expected to decide soon whether to take the case up.
1: And obviously, we're interested, so we will find out and let you know.
2: No whiskey drinking here, though.
1: That is it for National Report. I'm Edie Hill.
2: And I'm John Huddy. National Report returns tomorrow, starting at 9 a.m. Eastern, right here on Newsmax. 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
1: Welcome into Bianca Across the Nation. And today, President Trump back at the White House after meeting with many foreign leaders at the United Nations General Assembly. We're getting some new details from the Iranian delegation moments ago. We'll share that breaking information in just a minute. And also awaiting China's President Xi Jinping coming to Washington. President Trump is set to even greet him as he lands at Joint Base Andrews. Why this was all negotiated ahead of time and what they have agreed upon for this important state visit. Also today, a federal court holding a hearing on the constitutionality of President Trump's media restriction. The DOJ defending the president, calling media access at the White House a privilege. And President Trump weighs in on how he expects the judge to rule. We'll have that. Plus, First Lady Melania Trump. There she is, ringing the opening bell. She was at the New York Stock Exchange leading a summit there with powerful women on the economic global power they harness. Also this.
2: So I think we're at the point of our new relationship where I'm going to now call you Abdul.
3: Perfect. Okay. For me, it's going to be Madam Vice President. But that's okay.
2: That's
3: as long
2: appropriate.
3: As you're okay with that.
1: All right, call it what you want. Awkward, that laugh. Vice President and failed presidential candidate Kamala Harris cozying up to Abdul Al-Sayed, Democrat Socialist in Michigan. More of her appearances and what she said about a potential run for 2028. We have it all for you as we kick things off today. It's great to have you. It is noon right now on the East Coast. Welcome in to Bianca Across the Nation. I'm Bianca De La Garza. And some breaking news. Confirmation coming in from Iran of some details we had heard yesterday. So Iran now says they were communicating conditions of revival of diplomacy to the United States. The foreign ministry is saying this and saying it happened after a two-hour-long exchange of messages through that mediator on the sidelines of the UN General Assembly. And a lot was happening there as speeches were given today. We want to get you out now to our Alana Austin, who has been talking to folks for reaction of this and also previewing what's happening at the White House today. A big visit from Xi Jinping. And we know that the two sides are set to discuss a range of topics, artificial intelligence, or as President Trump now wants to call it, super intelligence. And

0: Ties to Beijing. President Donald Trump rolling out the red carpet in a way for China's Xi Jinping. He will be traveling to Joint Base Andrews to welcome him. Now, this is a rare diplomatic gesture offered to China. It is the first time a U.S. president has offered this distinction since the 1960s. Now, he will be returning the pageantry shown to him when he visited Beijing back in May. Now, this also signals the importance, as we mentioned, of the AI discussion, a fierce competition between the United States and China. At the UN General Assembly yesterday, President Trump says he believes the U.S. will prevail.
1: The United States also totally rejects any attempt to construct a globalist scheme to control for the artificial intelligence being spoken of so much now. And we're leading now over China by a lot and everyone else, and we're going to keep it that way.
0: China also pressing Washington to halt a $14 billion arms sale deal to Taiwan. Now, this is top of mind for China as it is seeking to flex in the Indo-Pacific region. It's a difficult issue for global security and stability, one we've seen taken up by members of Congress. Bipartisan lawmakers are backing more defense for Taiwan. And meantime, Capitol Hill hosting the family of imprisoned Hong Kong pro-democracy activist Jimmy Lai. The 78-year-old outspoken Catholic is jailed under harsh laws in China, with the British Prime Minister now pleading with Trump to ask Xi to release the Chinese-born UK citizen. Well, Bianca, China enters this negotiation looking for talking about economy, trade, tariffs. All of this is very important. They've seen consumer demand lagging in their own country, a demographic collapse, and also real estate. That is major baggage for them heading into this, all potential leverage points for the United States in the days ahead. Bianca.
2: Alana Austin live at the White House. Thanks, Alana. Pleased to bring in right now senior fellow over at the Heritage Foundation for National Security, Steve Yates. He's also a former deputy national security advisor to Vice President Dick Cheney. All right, Steve. Wow. President Trump is actually going to greet him at Joint Base Andrews. A lot of talk about how this was going to have to look like the same welcoming he got by Xi in Beijing in May. So talk to us about, you know, the optics of this, why many say Xi just wants to use this to protect his, obviously, reputation at home as well. And how much will they actually be getting done? Concrete takeaways when it comes to AI, Taiwan. Is there really going to be diplomacy, or is this a lot of optics right now for Xi Jinping and including President Trump, since there was so much negotiations about these finer points?
3: Well, for sure, this plate is extremely full. It's almost like trying to cram a State of the Union-like agenda, because almost every part of our way of life these days has an element of China in it, from the health of our families, whether it was from COVID and fentanyl or pharmaceutical dependency, to the cars we drive, and are they going to bring their cheaper cars in that are essentially mobile signals intelligence services, to the geostrategic issues, and really everywhere in the world. So I would humbly say that I think this is more of a maintenance summit, a compliance check on multiple meetings the president has with his counterpart, not expecting a huge breakthrough. I do think that there should be something that is a signaling on AI safety, that maybe they'll announce some way of working together, nothing gangbusters that's going to change the narrative dramatically, but just showing that the two contending systems are going to find a way to work together, the way we found a way to work together in some ways with the Soviets during the Cold War. And that is essentially what this is. It's a space race, like JFK talking about the moon. It's like Ronald Reagan saying we're going to have strategic defense initiative, missile defense, to balance and overcome the Soviets. That is this kind of moment on AI. So the plate is extremely full.
2: Yeah.
3: I'm very pleased that Jimmy Lai's fate is mentioned, because I think that's an acid test of, does the president have an actual human being on the other side of the conversation? He said it was hard to release Jimmy last time. This is not hard for the leader of the Communist Party of China. It's one phone call and done. But it would show,
2: yes,
3: do you have mercy in your soul? His daughter, Claire, has cancer now. And I think after 6 years of solitary confinement, that's a good acid test. So full plate, there's one deliverable that would be welcome.
2: All right. Well, a lot that for sure. And a lot

0: of things we'll see, you know, honor guards, a 21-gun salute, formal welcome on the White House South Lawn as they prepare for this official state visit. All right, let's talk about Iran. As we just broke off the top here, there's now confirmation of what has sort of been trickling out, these mediators and the side talks there for about 2 hours yesterday. Iran's foreign ministry spokesperson says that Iran conveyed conditions for reviving diplomacy. Today, we saw the president, Masoud Pezeshkian, addressing the General Assembly, calling out terrorists. Members of the U.S. delegation did walk out during this. Let's play some of that video as they stepped away. But, you know, Iranians walked away when President Trump was addressing the assembly. What do you think the realistic probability is to have reviving diplomacy at this point?
1: Well, I guess the first question, if I had been in the room with the Iranians, would be, are these your talking points? Are these the talking points the Revolutionary Guard is making you have to convey? Because one of the huge challenges that the president and his team have faced is after significantly degrading the leadership of Iran in the initial military phase of this campaign, there's this division. And there definitely are parts of the Iranian government that feel the pressure and want to find some way to negotiate. And that's the signal that the vice president and others have received over recent months. But there's this other reality that the Revolutionary Guard is not interested in negotiations, still engages in terrorism and economic terrorism, and disrupts any kind of attempted agreement. And so the president has to sift, what am I really getting this message from? And is it really something that that can be delivered upon if I agreed? My sense is he's going to have to keep the blockade and the economic pressure and maybe look at other measures.
0: Mm-hmm. Well said. All right, Steve, stay with me. As we're tracking, of course, President Xi's arrival in Washington domestically, a lot of things will be happening today. There is the court hearing today over the White House banning some members of the media from the White House. CNN, MS Now, Politico asking a federal judge to restore it. And also, you know, price is still high at the pump. Obviously, that is a major concern for many hardworking Americans ahead of the midterms. Bringing in now GOP strategist and attorney Ford O'Connell on these two pressing subjects today. Ford, let's start with the gas prices. I mean, there's really no way around it. AAA's national average, $4.47 a gallon, up from about $4.10 a month ago. There was this sort of pessimistic look coming from Bank of America yesterday saying oil could hit $150 if supply is still crunched. What is the message the GOP, you know, can convey to people outside of just hold on?
2: Well, very simple. We have the lowest poverty on record. Essentially, we have the highest median income basically since 1967. The economy is moving in the right direction. And when it comes to gas prices, Democrats have absolutely no solution. They spent the last 15 years trying to shut down oil and natural gas in this country. So the idea, if you put them back into power, you're going to get gas at $3.20. Guess what? If you believe that, I can send you some oceanfront property in Arizona.
0: Yeah, there you go. Steve, I know you probably have a take on the prices and the flow of oil. And, you know, there's been back and forth of when the war is going to end. President Trump even reiterated it this week, saying he thinks very soon after the midterms. But all of this weighing ahead of the midterms on many Americans' minds.
1: Well, I know it's too much to ask in a news cycle or political cycle, but really there's a bit of amnesia in that we had higher gas prices under President Biden, and there was no broader Middle East war driving that price hike. And so why would you think a change in party is going to move the prices down if you didn't have all of these things and you had higher prices then? But I think the other challenge has been the administration has escorted much more oil and natural gas safely out to market than seems to be registering in market analysts, insurers, and in a lot of the coverage that the broader media has. And so I think we have panic prices. I think that's hard to move in a short period of time because people's panic is somewhat set in. But I think that some of these realities are just baked in. The economic picture just mentioned is absolutely correct. A lot of our broad indicators are actually quite good and quite strong. It's more a matter of perceptions. And so far, the communication strategy, I don't think, has caught up with that just yet.
0: All right, now to the communications with this judge today. Judge Timothy Kelly will decide whether or not this White House restriction or White House grounds bans for the three networks there will stay. He's also noteworthy because he's a Trump-appointed judge, but he also previously restored CNN reporter Jim Acosta's news pass, press pass, after it was restricted in 2018. His lack of decorum, we all remember that clip where he refused to pass over a microphone, and he got his press pass back. Look in the crystal ball for it. Tell us what goes down.
2: Well, here's what's changed since Jim Acosta got his pass restored, and I can't think of a worse crybaby than Jim Acosta, but essentially the United States District Court of Appeals in 2025 essentially ruled that restricted spaces are not public forums. And what the Trump administration is saying is, it's not that you can't cover us, you just can't cover us from the White House. And believe it or not, the U.S. District Court of Appeals ruled that that's true of the Oval Office as well as Air Force One. I have a feeling we're going to be seeing this all the way to the United States Supreme Court. But what President Trump is actually bringing up is the idea that the journalists in the White House press corps are not, in fact, journalists, 95% to 92% negative coverage here. That, unfortunately, President Trump is getting worse coverage in terms of favorability than many serial killers. So when you think about that for a minute, you have to realize that the press right now in this country is not acting like journalists, but mouthpieces for the Democrat Party.
0: All right. Well, I agree. I think today's decision might just be the first of many. And of course, a big day as we await Xi's arrival. A lot to talk about with our geopolitical situation. Ford O'Connell, Steve Yates, appreciate you both kicking things off for us right here today. Always a pleasure. When we come back. It's been billed as the first ever human versus robot fight. Look at this wild video. We had to show it to you and tell you who won. Now, that's a tease. And just in breaking right now, disgraced movie mogul Harvey Weinstein has been sentenced for his conviction in a sexual assault as a production assistant had brought this case. We'll tell you what the judge just said minutes ago. And on the heels of the Lindsey Clancy mistrial, Massachusetts governor is announcing at-home postpartum wellness visits. State-funded, taxpayer-funded. Correspondent Carolyn Ryan has details and also the controversy surrounding this.
3: Hi, Bianca. Yeah, the Democrat governor is now responding to all the backlash that these home visits are government overreach. What she's saying and why her latest comments could make the situation even worse. That's next.

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1: Time for your news headlines today. A former Utah postal worker indicted. Prosecutors say he threw away mail containing roughly 300 ballots that were being sent to voters ahead of a primary in June. Damon Matai Say allegedly dumped the mail in a church parking lot. Prosecutors say he admitted he wanted to lighten his workload. Officials saying they found no indication the ballots were targeted based on political affiliation. Flights are moving again, we can report, at Reagan National Airport after an hours-long ground stop last night. The officials there say lighting equipment failed, forcing the FAA to halt the arriving flights and close a major runway. The ground stop lifted around 10:30. The runway has reopened, but travelers could see some residual delays. Of course, it follows Monday's debacle, the ground stop across the Northeast that caused thousands of flights to be delayed or canceled. That also was an equipment failure. Well, incredible video here. Not sure you would get in the ring. I know I wouldn't. It is a viral video. The first ever human versus robot MMA fight. Influencer Frankie LaPena, the brave man stepping into the cage to face off with a 6-foot humanoid robot built by the robot company REK. He was heavily padded, of course. Repeatedly kicked before being launched across the ring with a final blow there. It's going to leave a mark. Unclear how much of this fight was staged, but the video, as you can imagine, is getting a lot of eyeballs. LaPena was the winner, though, eventually over the robot. That's right. Take that, robot. Humans win. We're back in 30 seconds. Backlash in the blue state, Massachusetts. The governor there makes a controversial announcement about home visits for new mothers. Comments came during an interview with Boston Public Radio, and it ignited a fierce debate online. Some supporters say it's necessary postpartum care, but critics are calling it government overreach and invasion of privacy. Correspondent Carolyn Ryan is joining us now to break it down. And obviously, all of this is noteworthy as we saw the Lindsay Clancy case there in Plymouth, Massachusetts. Carolyn, a lot of sensitivity with new moms.
2: Absolutely. So last month, Democrat Governor Maura Healey signed a bill allowing abortions up to the point of birth in the state of Massachusetts. This month, she's saying every new mother in the state will get a wellness visit at home from a healthcare provider after the birth of a child. The two seemingly polar opposite takes has made a lot of people online skeptical of the governor's intention. So here is the original comment last Wednesday about these postpartum home visits. Listen.
3: In the state, when you have a baby, you're going to have a home visit. You're going to have a home visit within days, weeks, and that will be an opportunity for a healthcare provider to make an assessment and to see, you know, if you need some additional support and resources.
2: So the backlash immediately followed, as you can imagine. One user writing, Maura Healey is not a mother and clearly has contempt for children. Do not co-parent with the government. Say no to, quote, voluntary home visits for you and your newborn. Another person writing, this is state spying and invasion of privacy. Baby and moms have their own doctors for afterbirth care. It's another Medicare money grab. This is the same state that allows killing an unborn baby up to birth. It's all BS, end quote. Now, the governor has since clarified her statement, reiterating the home visits are optional and they're meant to connect families with additional support if they need it. It's part of a taxpayer-funded program called the Welcome Family Program, which Governor Healey wants to expand by allocating an additional $2 million to. She also announced an additional $250,000 for another program that helps healthcare providers identify and treat mental health problems during and after pregnancy. Of course, this governor's comments comes on the heels of the Lindsay Clancy trial that had triggered a nationwide debate over postpartum mental health after that former labor and delivery nurse admitted to killing her three young children in 2023. The case ultimately, as you know, ended in a mistrial. The jury deadlocked after the defense argued Clancy was suffering from postpartum psychosis. Now, we do have an update to the comments that the governor made in a press conference yesterday about an unrelated topic. The governor responded to all of this backlash, Bianca, by saying that, quote, MAGA and conspiracy folks are misinterpreting her comments about postpartum home visits. I don't imagine that's going to go very far to alleviate the concerns people have about government officials coming into their home at such a sensitive time. We're live in Atlanta. Carolyn Ryan, Newsmax.
4: Yeah, blame MAGA. We all have whiplash after she signs that abortion law and now purports to care about babies. Just so hypocritical. Thank you, Carolyn. It's fascinating to watch it play out, and we'll continue to do so. When we come back, the Supreme Court deciding to stay out of a multi-state custody fight between a surrogate mother and the couple who hired her. A lot of emotion in this one. What does this mean for the baby in the middle of it? And disgraced movie producer Harvey Weinstein has just learned his fate in a sexual assault conviction. The final plea he made to a judge before this sentence was handed down today. Bianca Across the Nation coming right back.

0: and American Life on Newsmax TV.
1: Supreme Court Justice Elena Kagan has rejected a request for the high court to get involved in a case of a multi-state custody battle between a surrogate and the couple she was carrying a baby for. It has captivated a lot of attention. Correspondent Michael Cozy is joining us live now with details on where things stand and this baby caught in the middle. Michael?
2: Well, Bianca, Justice Elena Kagan, as you just said, acting alone and without explanation, turned away an emergency plea from McKenna West, the Alaska nurse who carried a baby for a California couple that originally wanted the baby to be aborted at 20 weeks because the doctors found a serious but treatable heart defect. The surrogate mother refused. She came to Texas, and she named that baby boy Gabriel. Texas Attorney General Paxton said, quote, "Baby Gabriel deserves a chance at life, and I will not allow anyone to unlawfully deny him medically necessary care. My office will use every tool available to protect innocent lives and ensure that every child receives the care required under Texas law," unquote. Now, the couple are the baby's genetic parents, and a California court declared them as the legal parents. And Alaska and Texas courts followed suit. They told justices that they have been around their bedside and around the clock and are committed to that child's care. But they're also suing West for breach of contract, including the refusal to abort the baby boy who survived his first heart surgery in Texas after Attorney General Paxton won that order requiring the life-saving care. Florida and a pro-life groups urged the justices to step in. So what it means is that Justice Kagan has refused to put the California ruling on hold, so West can still sue and ask the full court to take her case of the baby boy she calls Gabriel and away from that those California parents who did not want their child to actually come to term. So this is going to be a huge case moving forward. It's just one in many steps ahead. But for now, in Washington, Michael Cozy, Newsmax. Bianca?
1: All right, Michael, thank you. Let's bring in our legal experts to discuss this. Senior judicial analyst Judge Andrew Napolitano with us today, and also lead trial attorney Rebecca Rose Woodland. She is the founding partner of Lanuzzi and Woodland LLP. This is a heartbreaking story. The baby is here, caught in the middle, no fault of his own. The parents call him Rumi. The surrogate calls him Gabriel. You know, I'm going to start with you, Rebecca. You have Ken Paxton saying this baby deserves a chance at life. Why not take the case? Why would Elena Kagan not do this? Because now it seems like we've got all this limbo and a baby who needs medical care right now.
3: Well, the baby is receiving medical care. So what happened here is procedurally, Justice Kagan handles all of the appeals from California. She declined to step in at this point. We believe it's because she believes all of the states are aligned on the law right now, which is the baby is alive. The parents, the biological parents, had a contract to get this baby from the surrogate, and they have all medical issues in place for this baby to receive care, further surgeries, and further treatment. It does not mean that the court across the board and unilaterally denied anything. They didn't take any legal action. What they said is the Texas, California, and Alaskan court are in alignment that due to the contract, the parents will receive the baby. If the surrogate wants to continue, she can continue a legal fight. But right now, the Supreme Court will not step in.
1: Yeah, it does seem like that this will impact future surrogate cases. And, you know, I think the mother, the surrogate says she's in the dark, Judge Knapp, when it comes to the infant's life-saving surgeries. She says she's afraid of this couple. I mean, we have to underscore, originally they wanted the baby aborted at 20 weeks because of a serious but treatable heart defect. I mean, I guess at the end of the day, there was a contract. Is that what is going to be the letter of the law? That she had a contract to give this baby over, whether she thinks they're going to care for the baby, whether she trusts them or not? And obviously, there's so much emotion to this. I want to call out that we're having a poll right now asking our viewers, where do they fall on this? Should it be the surrogate or should it be the intended parents here? A lot of people are weighing in on it. We've got a few hours left to do that. But who is allowed to keep the baby? And Judge, this is a difficult one.
4: Well, Rebecca has given an excellent summary of the unusual factual history here. The contract was signed in California. The contract says that California law shall apply. The Constitution has what's called the Full Faith and Credit Clause in it, which requires courts of all states to honor the state in it, which gave the ruling based on the party's agreement. So stated differently, Texas courts and Alaska courts, even though in the case of Texas it was probably repellent to them, they nevertheless followed the law, which was that California decides. In my view, the surrogate mother was genuinely a hero. She saved the life of this boy who, after two or three more life-saving surgical procedures, will probably live a normal life. And she brought him to the right state. She brought him to a state where abortion is not permitted and where the technical skills of pediatric surgeons are the best in the country.
1: Well, again, there's a poll. We want people to go. Tell us what you think, because this is a story that we know has obviously consequences for anyone who's thinking about having a surrogate, being a surrogate. This one has pulled at the heartstrings. And again, thank God, you're right, Judge. She saved this baby's life, and he is alive. All right, there's a breaking story, and it's regarding Harvey Weinstein. He was back in court today. It's sort of been a long and winding road for the disgraced movie mogul, just to catch people up. So there was an overturning of a conviction in 2020. He was found guilty at a retrial last year. Well, today he's sentenced to 15 years in prison, a felony sex crime. You know, Rebecca, this is, you know, a lot of people say would be part of this Me Too movement still. But in 2024, the New York State highest court erased his conviction, ordered this new trial, and all of this with a young production assistant who says he sexually assaulted her. We know that there's some news conference coming up. Gloria Allred's been involved, and the victim has just put out a statement saying that having been sexually assaulted by Harvey Weinstein has had a devastating effect on my life and sense of security that may never go away. Making the decision to speak up will have me looking over my shoulder for years to come. It's a life sentence to me. He acknowledged the pain but reiterated his innocence in court today. Why was this such a long and winding road here, Rebecca? And again, this is, do we have the sound of Gloria Allred? If so, I just want to break in and listen to it just for a minute.
5: It's California that will take into consideration what the judge recommended today. So that's, I'm just using the words carefully. I can't state what all of what the judge gave as his reasons, but if you think about it, he has served a number of years already in New York. Now, whether he was serving in part for the conviction that obtained here, or whether any part of that was due to Jessica Mann's trial conviction, but then was later mistrial, so now it is not a conviction anymore recognized. I can't tell you, but
1: So again, you can hear the complexity. You can hear the complexity. There's California, there's New York. Rebecca, finally, I guess for this victim, a life sentence, but a bit of justice. Weigh in on the significance of this case, and like I said, why is it so circuitous?
3: So we had cases in New York, cases in California, criminal cases. There are also civil cases. Those have yet to be adjudicated. The criminal cases found him guilty, but there was a mistrial in one case. In another case, there was an appeal in the appellate court, threw the case out and said, have another trial. In New York, today's result is the second trial that he faced. He faced another trial in New York after the first. The appellate court decided that the first trial had been guided improperly by a judge and by some of the judge's statements in the courtroom. He was then found guilty again. And today he was sentenced to 15 years, a little less time than on this exact issue in New York last time. So it was 23 years. Now it's 15. So he'll be serving 15 years, whether or not time accrued as for time he's been in jail. All of that is very procedural. We'll see.
1: Okay, Judge, I want to get your final thoughts on this. 15 years in prison, finally, that is after years of back and forth here. Your thoughts and reaction to this?
4: Well, far too light a sentence for what he did. It's actually 11 years because he's already served the four. In my view, he should have gotten the maximum. The judge probably took into account his ill health and his age. He's 74. If he serves the 11, he's only got to serve 85% of the 11. He may be out when he's 84 or 85 years old. However, the issue then will be, does he get credit in California for the time he's serving in New York?
1: Right.
4: Because he's facing another 16 to 20 years out there.
1: He might talk too today. We don't know. There's rumors he might come out and address the cameras. I don't know. We'll see. We'll see if that happens. Obviously, we'll watch it very closely as Gloria Allred is there on site too. Judge Knapp, Rebecca Rosewood, and appreciate you both. Thanks for joining us today.
4: Sure.
1: And a reminder, please vote in that poll right now on the surrogate mother who wants to keep that baby that she gave birth to. Thank you both. And when we come back, we're going to talk about the midterms. The numbers not looking too good for congressional Republicans, likely voters, preferred Democrats by some of these polls, and the numbers are double digits. Can the GOP turn it around before November? I'll be speaking to Texas Congressman Keith Self, and also some news he made on what he wants the IRS to look into for Democrat socialist El Sayed in Michigan. He'll explain that. Plus, Kamala Harris was with El Sayed, and yes, the cringeworthy word salads are back.
6: So I think we're at the point of our new relationship where I'm going to now call you Abdul.
7: Perfect.
6: Okay.
7: For me, it's going to be Madam Vice President.
6: That's
7: appropriate. I'm okay with that.

0: Serious accusations. A Muslim nonprofit crossing political lines. The IRS has now been asked to examine if the Islamic Society of North America violated rules as a tax-exempt group by allowing campaign activity by Democrat socialists in Michigan, Al-Sayed, to happen at its convention. Al-Sayed's campaign operating a full exhibitor booth right there inside the convention hall. And you can see the law prohibits that from participating directly or indirectly in political campaigns on behalf or in opposition to a candidate running from public office. That's part of a letter that was sent to the Secretary of the Treasury, Scott Bessent, and it was sent by Texas Congressman Keith Self. He joins us now. Congressman Self is also a member of the House Foreign Affairs Committee and the House Veterans Affairs Committee. Congressman, I've been wanting to talk to you about this letter. It dropped a few days ago. Can you give us an update on where it stands? Have you gotten any response from Bessent or the IRS?
1: We have not yet received a response, but frankly, this should be a very simple investigation because the facts are clear. Not only did they have the booth, but they distributed flyers, they had signs. This was more of a political rally than it was a convention. When the candidate is introduced from the stage as they candidate, that in itself ought to be enough for this investigation to be very short.
0: What would you like to see happen if it's a simple investigation? They find this out. What's the consequence here? Obviously, he's out on the campaign trail with Kamala Harris in Michigan, so he's moving forward. But what should the Islamic Society of North America have as a penalty here?
1: Well, frankly, we've got to understand that this is the organization that was an unindicted co-conspirator in the Holy Land Foundation case years ago. The government found there was ample evidence of an association with this organization and Hamas and the Holy Land Foundation. Look, Canada has actually cut off their Canadian affiliate because they're under suspicion of providing money to a different terrorist organization. So this is where the Muslims want to be treated mm-hmm. differently. They have no respect for U.S. law. It was on full display at this convention, this political rally. So I want the IRS to do the investigation, then refer it to the DOJ, the Department of Justice, for indictment of the Islamic Society of North America.
0: Thank you for connecting the dots there, obviously. And we've seen radical Islam and what's happening in your state of Texas. I also want to talk about some of the polling coming in from Texas, too, Congressman Self, ahead of the midterms. Democrats holding a 14-point lead among likely voters. This is 52% to 38%. This is a generic congressional ballot. But in Texas, real clear polling has far-left Senate candidate James Talarico right here still leading ahead of Ken Paxton by 2 points. People think of Texas, they think it's red. What's the stakes couldn't be higher. You think that Paxton's going to pull this off?
1: I do believe that Ken will win. Because, look, we're just now starting to learn about Talarico. His record is absolutely horrendous. He is for gender identity surgery on children. God is non-binary. He voted for China owning land in Texas. I could go on. But we're just now learning that about him. So, yes, I believe that Ken will win this race because now the money is starting to come in. Money's not everything, and I'm not saying that. But in a campaign, it does help to identify Talarico for who he is and who he used to say he is.
0: Right. Well, he certainly was spending Talarico ahead of Paxton before. So we're going to watch that. And please keep us updated on the Islamic Society of North America. And if there is a referral to the DOJ after you flagged what went down at their convention. Thank you, Congressman Keith Self. A pleasure, sir.
1: Thank you.
0: When we come back right here on Bianca Across the Nation, a hacker group says they hacked the FBI. They have data on the employees, their family members. How did this happen? Ahead. And First Lady Melania Trump was in New York ringing the opening bell at the New York Stock Exchange, a gathering of powerful female CEOs, business executives. We'll take you there live with details when we come back.
2: Katrina Zisch, and this is your Israel update. The Israeli government says it ranks third worldwide in AI commercialization. The report says Israel recorded a 53% increase in capital raised by high-tech ventures during the first half of the year compared to the same period last year. At the same time, the Tel Aviv Stock Exchange rose by 35%. Now let's go to Israel correspondent Jody Cohen, who has this report.
3: So historically, Israel has not been known for its fine wines, but that is all changing in places like here, the Golan Heights Winery.
4: So here we make, I believe, the best wine in Israel. We do the bottling here. We make everything here. All our grapes are grown here by us, by the Golan Heights Winery, only from the Golan Heights.
5: The wine here is really great. 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
6: 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It's a great place. 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
4: Here you can come, you can taste. 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
3: I'm here with my favorite, the Blanco. It's absolutely delicious. From the Golan Heights Winery, I'm Jody Cohen.

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1: First Lady Melania Trump ringing the opening bell today at the New York Stock Exchange, then delivering her second major address in New York in as many days. Correspondent Christina Thompson is joining us live from our New York studios with all the details today. Christina.
2: Surrounded by some of the world's most prominent female business leaders, the First Lady officially opened trading on Wall Street this morning. The ceremony marked a launch of Imperia, a new initiative, invitation-only network, bringing together female CEOs, founders, innovators, and entrepreneurs. Now, following the bell, the First Lady delivered the summit's keynote address from the exchange's boardroom. She said the initiative will focus on advancing women's leadership, influence, and economic power through investment, strategic partnerships, and cross-industry collaboration.
3: Imperia is for women who lead with independence, shape markets, influence policies, and help build the economic foundations for the future. For generations, women fought for a seat at the table. The next chapter is about owning, growing, and making space for the women who come next.
2: The First Lady also praised women who balance demanding careers with responsibilities at home, arguing that women are increasingly finding success in both spheres. The summit's theme focused on women who determine the next decade of business. Organizers described the gathering as a forum where influential executives can build relationships, move capital, and help shape public policy. Now, Wednesday's appearance came one day after Mrs. Trump addressed spouses and representatives from nearly 60 countries during the United Nations General Assembly. There, she expanded her Fostering the Future Together coalition and announced new partnerships with several major technology companies. On Thursday, Melania and President Trump will head back to D.C. to welcome a state visit from Chinese President Xi Jinping and his First Lady. Reporting in New York, I'm Christina Thompson for Newsmax.
1: Christina, thank you. Great to have you and great to see the First Lady there. Still ahead, another full hour, Bianca, across the nation. When we come back, blue state blues, a look at two of the nation's bluest states and what residents are dealing with. It's so bad, many of them, they're moving out. And voice of the voter today, we hear directly from you, Americans. What's on your mind? What are the issues that matter to you before you head to the polls in the midterm elections? And today we're going across the nation to Alabama. Plus, the FBI hacked the government agency investigating a potentially massive cyber breach targeting its own systems. How did it happen and what does it mean for our own safety? Our cyber experts will weigh in. I'll see you on the other side of the break. Don't go anywhere.

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2: Now on Bianca, across the nation, it is another major day. The UN, and now President Trump back in D.C. to meet and host China's President Xi Jinping. He is going to go to Joint Base Andrews, in fact, to greet him. They'll be talking trade, technology, Taiwan, and Iran. Their meeting comes also as the Iranian president addressed the UN today.
3: For the past two centuries, Iran has not attacked any country or any territory, but we've always defended ourselves steadfastly. But now we're being accused of being source of instability in the region. We're labeled terrorists.
2: All right. The American delegation walking out during some of those comments. We are also hearing, though, an update on the 2-hour-long exchange of messages on the sidelines there with a mediator at the General Assembly. Yes, Iran is confirming they have talked about potentially reviving talks of diplomacy with the United States. Now, President Trump's approval ratings are in focus with the midterms just weeks away, rising prices, and Republicans hold a massive cash advantage in key races. But a new poll actually shows keeping control of Congress might be a challenge. Former Vice President Kamala Harris, she was on the trail getting questions about her aspirations and standing right there with or sitting alongside Senate candidate Abdul Saeed. Her focus was maternal health, but she made the issue much more about something than health care, what she said that's drawing some attention in that answer. We'll take a look at that. And always watching, a Senate hearing today takes on the nationwide AI surveillance network of cameras and the growing reach that can track you wherever you go. Debate over privacy, policing, and exactly who is getting access to all these images. Plus, blue state blues from California to New York. The cost of living is putting these states under massive pressure. California electricity prices, the highest in the nation, almost. And nearly two-thirds of New Yorkers say they're thinking about moving out or know someone who is. The taxes, the power bills, and the growing affordability crunch as a result from all the Democrat policies. We kick things off right now here at 1 o'clock with all of the day's big stories. Hi, everybody. I'm Bianca De La Garza. Great to have you with us. And again, a bit of breaking news as we're hearing from Iran. It is now confirming that it has conveyed conditions for reviving diplomacy with the United States. There was about 2 hours of messages being exchanged through a mediator on the sidelines of the UN General Assembly. Well, now the foreign ministry spokesperson posted on X to confirm what they discussed and writing, Iran's conditions are clear and transparent. Cessation of aggressive U.S. actions, including the naval blockade and economic terrorism, ending the war on all fronts, release of Iran's frozen or restricted assets, acceptance of a safe shipping route in the manner agreed upon between the two coastal governments. Seems like a lot of that would be very far away and red lines, making a deal maybe not as viable as we continue to watch developments on this today. There's also a major test of how far Congress is willing to go when it comes to regulating artificial intelligence. Today on the Hill, Senator Josh Hawley is also hauling in the CEOs of four surveillance companies before them over AI cameras, including those made by Flock, the ones that track Americans across the country. Let's take you out live to congressional correspondent Kilmeny Dukart with a preview of today's big hearing. Kilmeny.
4: Yeah, Bianca, Congress has been confronting AI on two different fronts right now. Democrats just made an argument in a press conference a short time ago that the U.S. can win the AI race while protecting national security. Those comments come just a day after President Trump told world leaders that the United

0: toward what he calls super intelligence.
1: Trump is handing China the technology it needs to win the AI race. We can and must both maintain our lead on AI by restricting China's access to our technology and put up guardrails.
0: Well, Schumer, Elizabeth Warren, and Senate Democrats are calling for tighter restrictions on advanced American AI chips and chip-making technology going to Beijing as Trump meets with Xi. Schumer says that technology should be off the negotiating table. Senator Richard Blumenthal speaking to Newsmax about what their bilateral meeting should be.
2: There should be progress toward reducing tariffs and safeguarding AI. And the president should be there to have serious substantive negotiation, not just a photograph.
0: And then, as you mentioned, Bianca, this afternoon, the focus is going to shift from the global AI race to how technology is being used here at home. Republican Senator Josh Hawley is holding a major hearing on AI-powered surveillance cameras, including Flock Safety, which operates more than 120,000 cameras nationwide. The CEOs of Flock, Axon, Motorola Solutions, and Verkada were invited to testify, but get this, Bianca, all four declined to show up today.
3: There's ups and downsides to it. I think Congress has a real role to play to make sure none of it gets out of hand.
0: And of course, that hearing is going to be kicking off at 2:30 p.m. Eastern. They're still going to have a full slate of experts as part of that panel examining this technology, Bianca. But of course, all of this to inform how Congress will ultimately legislate when it comes to putting guardrails on artificial intelligence. Bianca.
4: Yeah, they have nothing to be concerned about. Why not come in, answer the questions, be transparent? It makes you really wonder, of course, why they are dodging some scrutiny there on the Hill. Kilmeny, excellent to see you. Thank you very much for that live update. We'll watch it closely. Now to the UN. Iran's president there using the stage to declare his country will not surrender. Masoud Pezeshkian accusing the United States and Israel of terrorism, of course. He insists Tehran still believes in diplomacy. Outside, though, opponents are gathering for a second day to deliver a very different message. Let's take you live to Sarah Williamson at the UN for us right now to pick up our coverage. Sarah.
5: Bianca, good to be with you. Yeah, look, the Iranian president was rather defiant in his message today in the UN General Assembly Hall, basically reacting to President Trump's address straight out of the bat there. That was one of the first things that he said, was that the U.S. president had attacked us in his speech, and now it is my turn, basically, to give this rebuttal. So he did accuse the U.S. and Israel of terrorism there, saying that innocent Iranians were killed by them and their terror, and that all Iran simply have done throughout history is defend themselves.
6: We defended ourselves with utmost strength. America and Israel attacked us equipped with the latest technology and weapon systems, and our people stood steadfast. We responded, but we did not hit civilian populations. They came into surrounding territories and targeted our universities, our healthcare centers, our schools, our hospitals, our infrastructures, all of it against international law.
5: Now, as you mentioned, Pezeshkian said that Iran will not surrender, but he did claim that the regime still believed diplomacy can end the war. He also defended Iran's position in the Strait of Hormuz, arguing that Tehran cannot be denied access to the waterway while other countries continue to benefit from it. But outside the United Nations, Iranian dissidents are rejecting Pezeshkian's claim that he speaks for the Iranian people. For a second consecutive day, protesters have gathered near the UN to condemn the regime and challenge the message that is being delivered inside the General Assembly.
7: We're asking the world leaders, don't deal with the mullahs, deal with the people of Iran. They're saying the seat of the UN for Iran does not belong to the regime. It belongs to the people of Iran and the organized resistance.
5: So the contrast could not be sharper there, Bianca. We have inside, we have President Pezeshkian saying that Iran is just simply a victim of foreign aggression, yet on the outside,

0: We have Iranian people saying that the president is trying to whitewash the brutality that they suffer from under that regime inside Iran. And that's why many of these people do live here now, as they've, you know, had to move here to seek refuge from that oppressive regime. Bianca.
1: Sarah Williamson, live at the UN for us with the very latest details. Great to have you. And now we turn to the big visit ahead today. President Trump will be there as China's President Xi Jinping lands. And there is a major focus on these talks when it comes to AI. President Trump says he's confident the United States can win the race with AI. There's also details about potentially creating a joint hotline between China and the U.S. if there were to be national security risks. Kind of sounds like nuclear preparations. Let's bring in California Republican Congresswoman Young Kim. She's a member of both the House Foreign Affairs Committee as well as the House Financial Services Committee. Born in South Korea, she has been talking about fighting for the American dream. Obviously, a lot of questions about AI. Congresswoman, talk to us about what you think Xi's intentions really are here. There's been so much hype about the reception they want. It was really ironing out the details so it bolsters image back in China as well. Is this about diplomacy or is this about optics?
2: It could be both, right? These are two top world leaders getting together. And there is, we want to make sure whatever happens at this summit, there will be a lot of issues that will be talked about, whether it's AI or critical mineral supply chains to, you know, semiconductors. It could be anything and everything. But one thing for sure is that President Trump will never make sure that we do, you know, we don't give in to our national security issues, and he will protect our American interests here or overseas, especially talking to President Xi Jinping. President Trump is going into this summit with a lot of real leverage here. And we have worked hard in the last year, Congress and administration, to make sure that we are at that stage. Remember, whether it was in the critical minerals area, we have, making sure that America can lead in the energy dominance area through the Pax Silica. We want to stockpile the critical minerals supply chains, working closely with our trusted partners. That's why we passed the Dominance Act in the House, and the Senate is considering it. These are all important tools. And then we also just passed Senator Lindsey Graham sanctioning Russia and Iran Act. So these are all tools that President Trump has in his hand at his disposal going into these. And I think it's really what it means is peace through strength means utilizing these leverages to deliver real, tangible, deliverable outcome from this summit. And that's why I sent a letter to President Trump highlighting some of the priorities that I hope that he will address.
1: It's a long, long list, as you mentioned, and laid it out pretty well. We know, too, the war in Iran, China helping Iran. We can expect all of this to come up. Economic leverage, very important. I think as we look at sort of the UN and the way it was framed by the president, he is putting immense pressure on world leaders to isolate Iran, to have the objective that they will never get a nuclear weapon. But it does take others not to be helping them, like China. Pick up on some of that and what you think China and Xi is thinking to get out of this. We know, obviously, what the President Trump would like and the administration would like. But what do you think is Xi's incentive here and his motivation?
2: Well, he wants to be seen as the leader and that he can negotiate with President Trump. But whatever they discuss, again, I believe in President Trump's ability to negotiate to the fullest possible to protect the American people. And as I laid out in my request to President Trump to address, we need to put Americans and American interests first. I do hope that President Trump will raise the issue of the Americans who are in captivity by China. Look, we had a congressional hearing last week at my subcommittee on East Asia and the Pacific, and we talked about releasing the American scholars Min Jin, Yulin Chan, and British scholar like Jimmy Lai, who we've known and talked about for many, many years. President Trump should raise these issues because it goes to the right, into the heart of America's values, that is protecting Americans and human rights violations that China is committing. We want to raise that issue. But also the critical mineral supply chain is also very, very important.
1: We hope that there can be a breakthrough for that. As I mentioned when I brought you on, you talk about, you know, the restoring American dreams, taking on career politicians as someone who has come here and really recognized the American dream yourself. There was some question about some statements that you had on your website saying you would stand with President Trump, deliver America First agenda. But after the primary, some noted that those references came down. And there's been some, you know, commentary that you're trying to distance yourself from President Trump, which some other candidates also in tight races are doing that. Do you want to clarify that as far as what the reason was to pull some of those statements down off the website, just to kind of illuminate us on whether or not you think President Trump is helping or hurting in some of these tight races and even how it's impacting you in California?
2: What I'm focusing on is talking about the bread and butter issues that my constituents have repeatedly told me. It's the cost of living issues, rooting out the corruption that they see in Washington, D.C. They are sick and tired of members of Congress and even their spouses benefiting from the inside information that they are trading with the stocks. These are the things that I've been addressing, and these are the issues that the general November electorate cares about. So nothing has changed. I'm always living the American dream, and I want to make sure that we keep that American dream alive for the next generation. But it needs to begin with the members of Congress working on transparency, accountability, and that's what I'm fighting for. And nothing has changed, and I believe the President Trump believes in the same thing that we value, the family values, making the opportunities that are available. But it starts with us being accessible, and public service is just that.
1: Got
2: we
1: it.
2: Serve the public.
1: Well, we certainly appreciate your comments today and your insight on where this may go and the letter you sent to President ahead of this state visit with President Xi. Congresswoman Young Kim, appreciate your time today and hope to see you back here.
2: Thank you very much.
1: Thank you. And next ahead, a growing affordability problem is putting two of America's biggest blue states, though, in focus, from California's soaring power bills to a number of New Yorkers now considering an exit over high tax bills. A closer look at both of these trends. And Kamala Harris back on the campaign trail in Detroit. Yeah, Abdul al-Sayed, I guess he doesn't want Hassan Piker, so now he's called in the former vice president. She had a lot to say, some of it, making some worthwhile notes here. We'll have them for you. Plus, we're taking you across the nation with a live EarthCam look at Kansas City, Missouri here. Kansas City has more than 200 fountains, by the way, making it second only to Rome, Italy, in the number of fountains claimed by a city. Pretty cool fact and a beautiful picture there today. I hope you're enjoying it. We're back with more.

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1: Blue State Blues, the Big Apple, getting more expensive, and nearly half of New Yorkers are thinking about moving or know someone who plans to leave. And in California, a new report is finding electricity prices are among the highest in the country. It's driving people away, and the cost of living is climbing, residents feeling the squeeze. We have team coverage across the nation. Heather Myers in California, but we begin first with Wake Up America Weekend co-host Kyle Lauder outside City Hall in New York. Kyle.
2: Hi, Bianca. Yes, New York seeing quite the outflow of residents under Governor Kathy Hochul due to concerns over affordability, high taxes, and a very, very high cost of living. So a new Empire for Public Policy survey found that 33% of New Yorkers are thinking about leaving the state. Another 30% know someone who might leave. Fiscal watchdogs show that New York's share of the U.S. millionaire population has declined from roughly 12% to 8.7% over the prior decade, with affluent residents relocating to lower tax states like Florida, Texas, and Tennessee. Polling data indicates that while Republicans and independents most frequently cite high taxes for considering a move, Democrats point heavily to the overall cost of living and housing affordability. Younger demographics, including Gen Z, have also registered notable departures from New York City, the metropolitan area. Over 1 million residents have left New York since Governor Kathy Hochul took office back in 2021. 1 million. And over 114,000 residents moved out of New York City and the New York City area in 2025 alone. Governor Hochul has acknowledged the shrinking tax base and the importance of high net worth individuals in funding public services. So she's currently appealing to wealthy residents to either remain or return to the state if they've already left. Critics, including political opponents and business advocacy groups, argue that state budgets, heavy regulations, and high utility costs continue to push families and businesses out. This mass migration out of New York has become a very prominent theme in state political campaigns. New York candidate for Governor Bruce Blakeman, who is running to unseat Kathy Hochul this November and who is currently polling within single digits of her, currently has a billboard highlighting this affordability issue and New Yorkers leaving. So New York, of course, has the highest state and local taxes in the entire country. It's about $13,000 per capita. And for reference, that's about $5,000 higher than already very expensive California. Bianca, back to you.
1: All right, Kyle, thank you. And that does bring us to California. A eye-popping new report shows California has some of the highest electricity prices in the country. Rates more than double the national average and substantially higher than when Governor Gavin Newsom stepped into office. We're not even going to talk about the gas prices. I mean, there's another zinger. Correspondent Heather Myers is joining us in San Diego now with details. Heather.
3: Well, Bianca, good afternoon to you. And this report really comes as no surprise to most Californians, as by many metrics, Californians live in one of the most expensive states in the entire nation. Let's take a look at the numbers, though, when it comes to Californians paying their electric bill. And this data does come to us from the U.S. Energy Information Administration. On average, residents in the Golden State are paying nearly 28 cents per kilowatt hour for electricity. That's up 11 cents from when Newsom first became governor. And it's 103% higher than the national average. Only Hawaii pays more. This report came out as Governor Newsom is in New York at Climate Week. Yesterday, he took part in a fireside chat where he talked about giving ratepayers a $75 credit on their August or September bill.
4: Proud of, and it's a point the commissioner was referencing earlier, is now a very aggressive focus on cost and affordability, which is to me the issue. Beyond the invasive species, Donald Trump, the issue of cost.
3: Well, that $75 climate credit rebate didn't go over well on social media, where California residents took to X to share their electricity bills. Many said they are paying anywhere from $500 to several thousand dollars a month for electricity. Well, former LA mayoral candidate Spencer Pratt wrote, "Scam alert. Here's the climate credit scam. They hike your rates 20%. You spend an extra $500 plus every year. Then they give you back 75 of it and call it a climate rebate. You are paying for it. Then they give you part of your money back. Gavin is so full of expletive. Well, I did reach out to California Governor Gavin Newsom's office to find out why the rates have climbed so much since he stepped into office. I also wanted to find out his response to the backlash on social media over that $75 credit. I just heard back from his office, Bianca, and he said, not answering any of my questions, but instead, Donald Trump should pay back the growing $114 billion in extra fuel costs that each American household has shouldered since he launched his reckless Iran war. Meanwhile, California has had some of the highest gas prices in the nation well before that Iran war began. Reporting live in San Diego, I'm Heather Myers. I'll send it back to you.
1: Dodge and deflect, not really what his constituents want to be hearing. Heather Myers, thanks for that update there in California. And when we come back, the midterm fight is heating up in many places. Kamala Harris was called to the trail in Michigan. The far left Senate candidate, Abdul Saeed, here's part of it.
5: So I think we're at the point of our new relationship where I'm going to now call you Abdul.
6: Perfect. Okay. For me, it's going to be Madam Vice President. But
5: that's appropriate. With that.
1: Oh, please do a gym video together. Please do something. Where is this going? All right. We'll have details of this. She was asked about 2028, folks. And hackers claim they breached the FBI system, stealing information on agents and their families. Where that data could go? How serious is the threat? Our cyber experts weigh in. We'll be right back.

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1: Here's another fact. The attack on DEI is an attack on maternal care.
2: Yes, it is.
1: An attack on DEI to recognize diversity, equity, and inclusion is an attack by definition on maternal care.
3: Former Vice President Kamala Harris stumping there in Michigan. She was invited by Democrat Socialist far-left candidate Abdul Saeed in Michigan. And this is a Detroit roundtable. She is linking maternal care to black maternal health. El-Sayed, of course, one of the few Democrat candidates who wanted to be seen with the failed presidential candidate. A lot of folks did not, but I guess it's an upgrade from Hassan Piker, the far-left streamer who says America deserved 9/11. All right, let's bring in our panel, host of Mary Walter Radio and Newsmax contributor Mary Walter. Also with us, Democrat strategist, former Obama campaign director Robin Biro. I think it is two things. She's definitely using this as an opportunity to get some feedback on 2028, right? I mean, Robin, I think that's what she's doing. But it's really hard to still watch her. And I don't know. Is El-Sayed looking at, you know, this is the new Hassan Piker because he's had so much pushback on the alliance with him? This is going to maybe clean up his image?
4: Well, I mean, he can try, Bianca. I would argue that it's probably a too little too late. But my party doesn't learn from our own mistakes. I'm speaking to you from Atlanta, Georgia, where we've once again running another female for an office that we've already run females twice for and have lost. It's like we're not learning from our own mistakes. So here we are again trying to roll out Kamala Harris. I predict, again, in 2020, I just saw polling that still had her with a more than 12-point lead over any other 2028 candidate. So I think you're right. I think this is to slow roll her as a 2028 candidate, Bianca.
3: I was just teasing in the break, though. I want to see her and Abdul, as she called him. She goes, I can call you Abdul. I want to see them in the gym because he did that workout video with Hassan Piker. It's just so cringeworthy. So we'll see. I don't know. AOC's also thinking about doing it, Mary, and running 2028. Here's a wild thought from Scott Galloway, the NYU professor, on what he thinks Kamala should go for. Forget the Oval Office. Let's listen to this.
5: All this scuttlebutt and reporting about Democratic elders trying to talk Vice President Harris out of running for president. Vice President Harris, outstanding senator. I think she'd be an outstanding justice. I thought she was a lousy presidential candidate. I don't think she will make it very far this time, but let her cook.
3: He says a Supreme Court justice. Wow. All right. And he said it with a straight face, Mary.
6: Yeah, well, that would make Ketanji Brown Jackson super happy because she would no longer be the dumbest justice in history. She'd have Kamala Harris now to take that crown from her. That video with Hassan Piker, he looked like he was in a hostage video. He could not have been more uncomfortable if you paid him. He looked
3: El-Sayed?
6: Miserable.
3: El-Sayed?
6: Yes, El-Sayed. I'm sorry.
3: You said Hassan Piker. Yeah, yeah. It's okay.
6: Oh, Hassan Piker. Ah, potato, potato, right?
3: yeah, right, right.
6: El-Sayed looked like miserable. And I've said this before, and I'm going to stick by this. They are sending Kamala Harris. They're putting him with Hassan Piker. Damn it, I did it again. El-Sayed. It's almost like they're going to kill two birds with one stone. They know she's ahead, as Robin said. She's ahead in the polls for 2028, and they know they cannot run her. They cannot run her. So they hook her up with El-Sayed, Hassan Piker, that crew, and they also damage him because nobody wants her. And the fact that she sat there and it shows she's had no training in the ensuing months since she lost the election, the donors will not back her because she lost $1 billion in 100 days and ran a horrific campaign. So they don't want her. So this way they put them together, take both of them out of the running for any kind of future at the same time.
3: That's an interesting thought. Yeah, it's just the same old Kamala. It really is yeah. Fascinating. We'll see what she decides ultimately. I do want to share some fresh polling data ahead of the midterms, and it does show it's going to be potentially challenging for the GOP. We have this generic congressional ballot. The numbers show Democrats hold a 14-point lead among likely voters, 52%, and the Republicans, 38%. In Michigan, El Sayed leads Republican Mike Rogers by 7 points. So maybe he didn't need Kamala after all that. Robin, are you giddy with excitement, or are you still bracing for the Democrats to potentially implode when some of the radicals there really are comes to the polls? Maybe people, you know, they say one thing to a poll and then they go in and vote a different way. We do know that.
4: And I've been doing this for over 10 years, Bianca. I remember all too well in 2016 when Hillary Clinton, I wore my victory jacket out to her watch party that night, fully expecting her to win the presidency in 2016, and had to go home with my tail between my legs. And I've had to do that with multiple other elections since then. So I just don't think the pollsters can be trusted yet. They adjust their metrics every time after an election loss to try and account for anomalies. Great, but they still don't have it right. I'm not counting my chickens before they hatch, Bianca.
3: I want to see that Hillary Clinton jacket on you, though. I mean, please.
4: No, we'll see the light of day again.
3: Please, I want that on our next panel. I'm sure it's vintage. It's vintage, as the kids say. Mary, there's a lot in play. We can look at polls, but we can also look at, you know, a lot of different things that could happen. There's always a black swan event. We don't really, you know, we can't predict. And I do think there is a lot of concern about the direction of the Democrat Party. Weigh in on those numbers, though.
6: Yeah, no, I agree. And you will know, I am a forever pessimist, because this way I'm never greatly disappointed. But every now and then I am wonderfully surprised if I don't expect certain things that happen. I'm like, yay. But here's what bothers me. And I think the Republicans are not learning from their lessons, that they need to spend money. They're supposedly now spending money, but they have Bruce Blakeman in New York challenging Governor Hochul, has no money. He's got no staff, but yet he is still within striking distance of Governor Hochul. So you would think
3: you would think that they
6: would be spending money on him.
3: I don't know. That's a good question, too. We'll have you back. A lot to discuss. Thanks for your interesting comments today. Mary, Robin, see you back here soon. Wear that Hillary jacket, Robin. I dare you. All right.
4: Just for you.
3: FBI investigating claims. Yes, please. Of course. FBI, was it hacked? Personal information on agents and their families? How could this have happened? We take a closer look ahead. Hearing from you, Newsmax, asking Americans about the issues that matter most to them. We're headed to the South today in Alabama, and we want to update you right here. The polls, so many of you had answered, should the surrogate mother who carried that baby to term, refusing the intended parent's request for an abortion because the unborn baby had a treatable medical issue? Well, all of you say she should be allowed to keep the baby. Right there, the polling showed 91 to just 8%. Supreme Court refused to hear the case. We'll be back with more.

We begin a new series. We're calling it Voice of the Voter. That's right. It's all about you, Newsmax, traveling the country. We're meeting real Americans in their hometowns, their local hangouts, their community restaurants, and even your front porches. The goal? Simple. Sit down with voters where they live. Listen to what is on their minds. And where you want to know what keeps you up at night, what you want leaders to understand, and what they believe is making us a better country. Here's a first look at what we're hearing.

0: Wetumpka, Alabama. Population 7,600. It's a little town just north of the state capital in Montgomery, a place where yes sirs and yes ma'ams are still part of the everyday lexicon.
1: Chivalry is not dead here. We take care of each other. White, black, Indian, Hispanic, we take care of each other here. And I think that way of life served me. Well, that's the way I came up.
0: Here we met Kyle Kessler, a 61-year-old Marine veteran who loves a local barbecue joint called Hog Rock.
1: Everybody knows my name. They know what I like to eat. I don't even have to order.
2: Yeah.
3: Woo. All right, here we go.
1: That looks great.
3: Oh, my gosh.
1: Thank you.
0: Kyle loves coming here, but even his usual order of a double cheeseburger, no bread, with two hard-boiled eggs is starting to hurt his pocketbook.
3: That is good, huh? That is really good.
1: It's just unaffordable sometimes, you know. I just need this war to get over with. The president says, it's going to drop like a rock when we get through. Okay, I'm ready for it to drop like a rock.
0: To supplement his income to afford his visits to Hog Rock Barbecue, Kyle's got six jobs.
1: I have a disc jockey service, a web development company, a hot dog cart. I work for an attorney's legal assistant. I'm a process server, which is my main job. And I supplement my income with DoorDash.
0: That main job of a process server is why Kyle's got his badge on, and it travels him all across Alabama. And Kyle's definitely feeling it at the pump every time he fills up. Despite all of this, he supports President Trump's actions in Iran.
1: As a Marine veteran, I know that what the president is doing has to be done. I understand that, because if Iran was to get a nuclear weapon, the first thing they would do would use it. That's a devastating thing, not just for them, but globally. That's devastating. So I support what the president's doing. But it affects the economy. I gas up every day in two of my jobs. And the price fluctuations in gasoline, it goes from $3.60 to yesterday I paid $4.11 a gallon.
0: But Kyle knows that freedom isn't free. And while America isn't perfect, there's nowhere else he'd rather be.
1: And so while we say, well, you know, America's this, America's that, it's the freest place in the world, and I love it here.
0: And I especially love Alabama. And no meeting here at Hog Rock would be complete without the traditional Yellowhammer State salute.
1: Oh, roll tide.
0: Roll tide, y'all. Reporting from Hog Rock Barbecue in Wetumpka, Alabama, I'm Adam Lorenz for Voice of the Voter.
2: Adam Lorenz, thank you. And coming up next here on Bianca Across the Nation, hackers claim they breached the FBI itself, potentially exposing sensitive information on thousands of agents and their families. The latest on the escalation in cyber warfare.

0: paid. Is justice denied?
1: This Week in Cybersecurity is sponsored by PCmatic, America's antivirus.
2: FBI is investigating a potentially massive cyber breach targeting its very own systems. It's a hacking group called Shiny Hunters, and it's claiming it's compromised the Bureau's jobs portal and says it stole sensitive information on nearly all FBI agents, along with people who have also applied to work there. The group reportedly providing a sample containing information on 5,000 alleged FBI employees, including names, home addresses, phone numbers, and in some cases, details about their spouses. Now, the FBI on the record is saying that they are aware of claims regarding unauthorized activity affecting FBIjobs.gov and is currently investigating. I'm pleased to bring in the experts now. Morgan Wright, cybersecurity expert and former Sentinel One chief security advisor, and also former FBI supervisory special agent Darren Mott. He is the author of Get Cyber Smart. Darren, since you were also at the Bureau, how do you think this actually happened?
3: Well, what likely happened is they compromised a third-party vendor that was storing FBI personally identifiable information, and that's what we have here. We will likely never find out exactly what happened because the government just doesn't do postmortems on here's what happened and here's what we can learn from that, which would be great for everybody. They probably will share it with some other federal agencies so that they can look at their systems and protect themselves. But for me, this is the second time my information has been stolen. If you go back to OPM in 2015, I lost data there too.
2: So lesson not learned. Third party. I guess, Morgan, the big question is why did it happen again and what's the risk now? I mean, agents being doxxed, family members, seems like really dangerous stuff into the wrong hands.
4: Well, as a president once said, I feel your pain. I feel Darren's pain. My information was in the OPM breach, too. So this happened. There is some new reporting out, though, talking about that it exploited, this group exploited a zero-day exploit on a PeopleSoft system owned by Oracle, which would allow them. A zero-day exploit is one of the toughest things to defend against because you don't know it's there. That's why it's called zero-day. So, but, you know, I go back to look at when they got into Leo.gov, lawenforcementonline.gov, and that had a lot of Homeland Security and other folks. That was done through social engineering. Somebody just called up, pretended to be an employee, and got a two-factor authentication for a VPN connection, and that's how they got in. I think part of this, though, too, it's tit for tat because the FBI specifically named this group back in May, I believe, or June. And I think this is their way of trying to thumb their nose at
2: retribution.
4: And look, fortunately, it's the job site. I'm not saying fortunate for that, but it doesn't appear that it's linked to any of their very sensitive, their classified, their high side systems. So right now, this appears to be isolated that. But for the people whose identity are out there, this could be hugely problematic.
2: Yeah, and it also goes to show how vindictive, how evil and twisted these hackers are. Darren, if Morgan's talking about how they were incensed, so now the Shiny Hunters is, you know, saying, here, we're going to show you. What is the takeaway for regular folks like us? Okay, so maybe you have a hiring database or, you know, you're using a third-party vendor. What can we learn from? Because if they're able to hack the FBI, we certainly know. Us mere mortals here definitely can fall prey to a lot of this.
3: Well, if you're using a third party for some of your sensitive information to store it, you should ask them, have they done a threat assessment? Have they done a risk assessment? Do they know where their vulnerabilities are? Are they doing vulnerability testing? They should do all of those things to protect their system so they don't become victims. An interesting website to go to that I go to every day is called ransomware.live. It shows you all the companies got hit with ransomware over the last 24 hours, and it keeps a history of it. There's probably 20 to 40 per day. It's all over the world. And so everybody's getting hit by these guys. This one just happens to be, you know, interesting because it's the FBI, right? But there are 300.
2: Yeah. That's excellent. It's excellent. So ransomware.live. Okay, excellent information. Morgan, I'll give you a final word here. You think with everything going on, the heightened concerns about hackers, we should be going and all of us should have, you know, maybe change your passwords, two-party authentication, too, with some of our, you know, our banking or any type of thing we're using?
4: Yeah, just separate passwords for everything. Don't use the same password for your social media account that you do for your 401k. Encrypt everything. If it moves, encrypt it. If it doesn't move, encrypt it. And definitely, if it's got the ability for two-factor authentication, do that. And if you get the chance, if it'll support it, I'm a big fan of hardware keys. That means you have to physically be in possession of something to authenticate. You should use those for your most sensitive things. And look, folks, the most basic thing is don't believe everything you see online. If it's, you know, stop, think, don't click that link. Most of these scams start because they convince you, they use social media, social engineering and manipulation to get you to click a link and do something.
2: Yeah, always check, too, the email address, because it says one thing and you click on it and you know right away it's not what you think it is. Morgan Wright, Darren Mott, thanks, guys. Great to see you both, and always appreciate the information. It's important stuff. Folks, we are out of time right now here on Bianca Across the Nation. American Agenda is coming your way next. And they'll be tracking the Senate holding that hearing on AI surveillance systems, including the very controversial Flock cameras. I'll see you tomorrow at noon.
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0: After meeting with dozens of world leaders at the United Nations, the president is gearing up to meet with one more, the commander-in-chief, back in the nation's capital today, preparing to host Chinese President Xi Jinping tomorrow at the White House for a high-stakes summit tackling issues ranging from Taiwan to trade to technology. And like any good host, he's rolling out the red carpet, literally. He's set to greet the Chinese leader when he arrives in the U.S. in just a few short hours from now. Going to happen soon. Welcome to American Agenda. I'm Bob Brooks.
1: And I'm Lydia Serrano, in for Katrina Zisch. Now, yesterday, President Trump was right here in New York City engaging in a marathon meeting blitz on the sidelines of the U.N. General Assembly, which included several Gulf leaders discussing the ongoing war with Iran. The president said there is movement on talks with the Islamic Republic, announcing that representatives from the U.S. and Iran held negotiations for 3 hours, which Trump characterized as going, quote, very good.
0: However, the optimistic characterization came after much sterner message earlier in the day when the president issued this warning to the leaders back in Tehran.
2: But I have a big decision to make. Will a deal be made with Iran that lets them rebuild and create a far greater country than it ever was before? Maybe one of the greatest in the Middle East or even the world? Or do I annihilate the Islamic Republic and do it quickly, never giving them a chance to kill and destroy people and countries again? Do I drive them into hell with no chance of survival and no hope of future greatness or generations?
1: Well, today the Iranian president fired back with a speech of his own at the UN where he accused the United States and Israel of committing acts of terrorism.
3: Yesterday, the United States president described us as terrorists. We have been the victims of terrorism.
0: And Iran is expected to be top of mind tomorrow when the president, he sits down with his Chinese counterpart. That's happening in the Oval Office.
1: Right. And it's interesting that Iran is accusing the United States of being terrorism, considering
0: right.
1: all the attacks.
0: Well, they have plenty of body of work on that. Yeah.
1: All right. Well, Politico reporting Trump's administration will stress during Xi's visit that continuing to do business with Iran and the regime is unacceptable and that there will be consequences for it.
0: All right. We have State Department spokesperson Tommy Pigott. He is here in studio. He will preview the summit between President Trump and the Chinese President Xi Jinping. That's going to happen in just a moment. But first, we have team coverage on it all. Our correspondent Sarah Williamson is outside the UN tracking reaction to the President Prezeskian speech from Iran. But we begin at Joint Base Andrews, where our White House correspondent Mike Carter, he's awaiting the arrival of President Xi. Mike.
4: Yeah, guys, over the next 3 days, President Trump is expected to demand of President Xi, the leader of China, that China stops providing intelligence to Iran that could be used to target U.S. military members, military bases, and allies in the Middle East. Many U.S. officials, defense officials, believe that China has already provided Iran with AI-enhanced satellite imagery that could have been used to kill U.S. soldiers. Now, China is Iran's largest trading partner and by far its biggest buyer of crude oil. The U.S. Treasury is already sanctioning entities that continue

0: President Xi, he's expected to ask President Trump for the U.S. to stop selling weapons to Taiwan, which is part of a long-standing U.S. defense agreement. Another top agenda item over the next 3 days, the race for AI, or the race for SI, as the president calls it. President Trump says the U.S. is leading China by a lot in this AI race. And just this week, President Trump announcing the creation of a U.S. AI force and a soon-to-be-named AI czar. Whatever you call it, AI or SI, this is the new space race. And for Trump, it's a race the U.S. must win.
1: Whoever wins AI, you have to remember this. And now I say, whoever wins SI, whoever wins super intelligent, wins. And we're leading now over China by a lot and everyone else, and we're going to keep it that way. I'm not going to stifle growth of something that will be bigger than the Industrial Revolution. Many say bigger than the Industrial Revolution or the Internet itself.
0: Well, just as there was a famous hotline or direct communication link between Washington and Moscow during the Cold War, we can expect Trump and Xi to discuss a similar comm strategy for direct communication between Washington and Beijing when it comes to AI, as neither side wants to see computers overriding U.S. or Chinese leadership in this new space race. All right, the leader of China, Xi Jinping, arriving here at Joint Base Andrews at 5:45. He'll be greeted on the tarmac by President Trump. A rare break in protocol. Why is he doing this? Well, according to the First Lady, both Xi and Trump have a great relationship.
2: Reaching across the aisle, diplomacy at its finest. All right, we now go to correspondent Sarah Williamson, who's live for us outside the United Nations right here in Manhattan with the latest. Sarah.
3: Hey, Lydia and Bob, good to be with you. Look, we heard from Iranian President Masoud Pezeshkian this morning here in the UN General Assembly Hall, who gave a rather defiant address and basically reacted to what we heard from President Trump yesterday, accusing the U.S. and Israel of terrorism.
4: We defended ourselves with utmost strength. America and Israel attacked us, equipped with the latest technology and weapon systems, and our people stood steadfast. We responded, but we did not hit civilian populations. They came into surrounding territories and targeted our universities, our healthcare centers, our schools, our hospitals, our infrastructures, all of it against international law.
3: Now, his address comes as Tehran has now revealed that it spent 2 hours exchanging messages with Washington through a Qatari mediator yesterday. Iran's conditions include recognition of a safe route through the Strait of Hormuz, an end to the American naval blockade and what they describe as economic terrorism, plus the release of all frozen Iranian assets and an end to the war on all fronts. But outside the United Nations, Iranian dissidents are rejecting Pezeshkian claim that he speaks for the Iranian people. For a second consecutive day now, these protesters have gathered outside the UN to condemn the regime and challenge the message being delivered inside the General Assembly.
5: They're asking the world leaders, don't deal with the mullahs, deal with the people of Iran. They're saying the seat of the UN for Iran does not belong to the regime. It belongs to the people of Iran and the organized resistance.
3: So the contrast could not be any sharper, guys. We have the Iranian president inside claiming that Iran is a victim of foreign aggression. But yet on the outside, we have regular, ordinary, everyday Iranians who say that the Iranian leader is using the world stage to whitewash the oppression and their acts of terror against the wider Middle East, guys.
6: All right, joining us right here on set, State Department spokesperson Tommy Pigott. Tommy, it's a pleasure to have you on. Good to see you.
7: Good to have me on. Thank you.
6: Let's start with what Sarah was talking about from Pezeshkian of Iran saying we didn't target civilians. They've killed tens of thousands of their own people. What would you like to say in response to his speech?
2: And Americans as well, the regime.
6: Over the years, many Americans.
7: Targeting Americans, targeting civilian infrastructure across the entire region, which we saw the Iranian regime doing that, killing tens of thousands of their own people. In fact, their actions over the last several months, if it wasn't clear before, really have solidified that they can never have a nuclear weapon. The type of regime that purposely targets civilians, including their own people, can never be allowed to have a nuclear weapon. And President Trump's made that clear from the beginning.

0: really the president, or is he just a figurehead?
1: Well, look, the secretary describing some of this morning in his gaggle with the press about different elements within the Iranian regime. The choice, though, the Iranian regime has is clear for everyone. They have a choice here. Continue their malign activities, but suffer the consequences for that. Or instead, take a path towards normalcy, peace, and prosperity. The president has wanted a diplomatic approach from the beginning. He's a deal maker, but the fundamental objective that they cannot have a nuclear weapon will be fulfilled one way or another.
2: And he's given them that option time and time again, that path towards diplomacy and prosperity. Let's talk about President Xi coming in, big visit here. What would you say is line item one between the two leaders?
1: Well, look, as the secretary was describing, having this type of dialogue is incredibly important. The relationship between the United States and China will be the most consequential, one of the most, if not the most consequential relationship between any two countries that will define the 21st century. So having that dialogue, having these issues be raised and discussed is incredibly important. The secretary also describing, of course, the trade portfolio is an important part of this. And so we expect those conversations to continue. But of course, a historic meeting here between President Trump and the head of China.
0: Right. And so what do you make of the criticism that the president receives? So he's going to kind of break protocol and meet Xi there on the tarmac, shake hands because they have a good relationship. What do you make of that criticism?
1: Well, look, the president is focused on delivering for the American people. That's what he's going to keep on doing. And I'm sure tomorrow will be filled with many sights and sounds that will make history as these meetings happen, as we continue to hear from the president.
0: All right, Tommy, thank you so much. Tommy Pigott, thank you.
2: I appreciate it, Tommy. Thank you.
3: As the EU member states sharing the longest border with Ukraine, Romania has felt the effects of this war directly through repeated violations of our airspace. A few months back, a drone crashed onto a residential building on our territory, injuring people and causing material damage. We have said it before and we will say it again. Romania will stand with Ukraine and its people as they exercise their legitimate right to self-defense for as long as necessary.
2: Well, that was the president of Romania, Nicușor Dan, speaking earlier this morning at the UN General Assembly. Ukrainian President Volodymyr Zelensky, he is delivering his remarks happening right now. Meanwhile, Romania and the United States are deepening security cooperation as Russian drone attacks and the war in Ukraine heighten security concerns amongst Eastern European nations. Now, President Dan now says Bucharest wants to strengthen the U.S. military presence in Romania and is prepared to take on greater responsibility for its own defense and European security. And Romania's strategic position on the Black Sea makes it an important NATO ally on the alliance's eastern flank.
0: Romania has seen a sharp rise in Russian drone activity near its border with Ukraine, including recent airspace incidents, while NATO has moved to strengthen defenses along its eastern border. The United States and Romania are also expanding cooperation against drug trafficking, human smuggling, cross-border organized crime, and other transnational threats.
2: Here to talk about it, the president of Romania, Nicușor Dan. Mr. President, it's great to see you. Do we have you? Thanks for coming on.
4: Yes. Happy to be here with you.
2: Okay, it's a pleasure. Let's start with this. We know you addressed the UN, but first let's talk about President Trump's address to the UN yesterday here. Can you give us your take on that?
4: Yes. First of all, we know all the strong personality of President Trump. And I was pleased to see in his speech some common ideas that we have. First of all, that idea of peace by strength that we agree with, and secondly, the idea of sharing the burden of the peace.
0: Now, Mr. President, we are hearing reports of President Putin of Russia is considering an escalation against Europe, maybe NATO itself. Are you hearing or seeing anything like this, sir?
4: So I think that there is right now a low probability of a kinetical attack of Russia. On the other hand, we have seen for many years a sort of hybrid attacks from Russia to the whole European territory. It concerns sabotages, cyber attacks, attacks to the critical infrastructures. So We cannot avoid that scenario, and we must be prepared. And it's for that reason that we prepare ourselves, we put more money in our defense, and we cooperate more with all our allies.
2: We know, Mr. President, obviously Romania, a NATO member here, and you kind of talked about that. Can you elaborate a little bit more on what you're doing here to prevent that threat from creeping into your territory, into NATO territory, and what kind of help maybe you'd like to see from the United States, or reflect on the leadership that you've seen from the United States?
4: Yes. First of all, we have a long history of cooperation with the United States. And for instance, in this Epic Fury mission, the American Army used our military base near the Black Sea. And I think this have advantages for both parties, because first, for the American presence in military American presence in Romania, it's a security guarantee for Romania. And on the other hand, America is the United States Army now, under the leadership of President Trump, is the strongest force for peace in the world. And there are some areas that are in war now that are interesting for the United States, like Ukraine, like Middle East, like East Mediterranean. And our location is the best for that to support that operation.
0: President Nikosora Don, thank you so much, sir, for joining American Agenda. Thank you.
2: Okay, the debate over fairness in women's sports returns to Capitol Hill today. The Senate Judiciary Committee tackles transgender eligibility and athletic opportunity. We have the details from the Hill.
0: But first, we hacked the FBI. That is the stunning claim from the cyber hacking group Shiny Hunters, who say they've stolen the names, phone numbers, and home addresses of thousands of federal agents. Details on this incredible investigation and the danger.

0: Watch Greg Kelly Reports only on Newsmax.
1: Welcome back in. We have a stunning new cyber threat targeting the FBI with hackers claiming they have accessed personal information on thousands of Bureau employees. Now, the group, they are known as Shiny Hunters. They reportedly breached FBI systems and obtained the names, the phone numbers, home addresses, and dates of birth of current and former employees and applicants, including some records allegedly containing information about their spouses.
2: This is so frightening. A sample of roughly 5,000 records was reviewed by 404 Media, which found information appearing to correspond with the FBI and Justice Department personnel. But the full scope and authenticity of the hackers' claims, it now remains under investigation.
1: The hackers also reportedly defaced the FBI jobs website, declaring the site has been seized by the Shiny Hunters before taking a swipe then at President Trump. Now, Shiny Hunters claims the attack was not financially motivated, saying it instead that it wants the FBI to retract statements about the group's activities.
2: But the potential danger, it goes well beyond embarrassment. Security experts warn exposed information could be used for harassment, impersonation, extortion, or other criminal or state-linked actors.
1: Could be any of it.
2: Anything.
1: All those things. For now, the Bureau is investigating exactly what was accessed and whether the hacker's sweeping claims are accurate.
2: Joining us now to discuss is former FBI Supervisory Special Agent, former FBI Joint Terrorism Task Force member, and CEO of Glacier 21, Wren McEachran. Also with us, retired FBI Supervisory Special Agent and Town Hall columnist, John Nance. Gentlemen, thank you so much for joining us. Wren, let me start off with you. This is BFD. This is a big deal. This is not just about financial repercussions. This is a national security issue. And if they can obtain the personal information of our most secure agents, what's that to say for everyday Americans?
3: Yeah, good afternoon, Bob and Lydia. This is extremely concerning. Two issues that come up when they have this kind of information. One is safety, right? These agents and their families are often involved in investigations and prosecutions of very dangerous criminals here in the United States. And you can imagine there's an axe to grind by some of these criminals and put in prison by their families or by the individuals. The other issue is intelligence, right? These people, these men and women of the FBI, they have access to amazing, sensitive, and classified information. Now they can be targeted quite easily by overseas actors or adversaries for intelligence purposes, to be recruited, to be blackmailed. This is a very big problem, and it covers two areas, safety and intelligence, and we have to get to the bottom of this very quickly.
1: This is a big deal. John, all I got to say is I would not want to be a member of the group, the Shiny Hunters, here. I have a feeling the whole weight of the federal law enforcement is coming down on them right now. How do you go about tracking them down?
4: Well, the FBI is very, very good at this, and the Bureau has a vast array of resources, especially when it comes to the cyber arena. And Kash Patel has been very, very forward-leaning with regard to this particular threat and installing some very cutting-edge AI tools to help federal investigators combat this very thing. But I do have to say that this is kind of making the Bureau's point about this organization, isn't it? I mean, you know, it seems like it's a little counterintuitive or counterproductive to try to fight the argument that the FBI is unjustifiably painting them, in an unflattering light when they attempt to hijack the FBI jobs website. So as of about an hour ago, the FBI's official statement is that this is still under investigation and that these claims have not been substantiated. So this happened back in 2002. Also, the Chinese compromised the OPM database and a bunch of FBI information was compromised.
1: Doesn't the FBI have to operate under the guise that they're saying they did this? They have to believe them then, right?
2: Yeah,
4: sure, absolutely.
2: And Wren, do we have any idea, is this Shiny Hunters American base or is it China? Because like you said, all of these agents now are more vulnerable because they could be blackmailed. They have all the sensitive information, right?
3: Yeah, this group like Shiny Hunters, they're a big ransomware group. They're decentralized. They're not usually here in the United States. They could be from all different parts of the world, parts of Asia, of course. But it's not always a centralized outfit with one single leader, which makes it even more difficult to investigate. Sometimes they could be backed by state actors or state funding, right, if they're doing harm to the United States. These investigations are extremely difficult. But to John's point, the FBI, I'm sure, is extremely determined. And Kash Patel has shown that he will do whatever it takes to catch these people. And I'm sure they're using all the resources. And so just a matter of time until hopefully we can hear some resolution on this. But it's an embarrassment, but it's also a dangerous issue.
1: Very dangerous. And hopefully they find whoever did it soon. And I know they're being hunted for right now. Wren, John, we appreciate it. Thank you.
4: Thank you.
3: Thank you.
2: Sounds like a sci-fi movie. Yeah. All right, meantime, the Lindsay Clancy case sparking a conversation over postpartum mental health. And now the governor of Massachusetts, a woman you see right here, wants to send a nurse into the home of every new mom in the state. Critics are calling it government overreach. We have more on this debate coming up.
1: Would you like that? Knock, knock, Lydia. Let me know how your life's going from the state. All right, but first, the issue of transgender athletes in women's sports heads to the Hill today. The Senate Judiciary Committee holding a hearing on fairness and safety for our women.

0: bin Laden was dead.
1: Okay, welcome back into American Agenda. Let's take a look at today's top headlines, starting with this. MS Now, CNN, and Politico heading to court today to ask a federal judge to immediately restore their access to the White House after President Trump banned them late last week. That hearing is set to begin in just about an hour from now at 3:30 Eastern. We'll take you there, full coverage, next hour. On to this, disgraced movie mogul Harvey Weinstein. He has been sentenced to 15 years in prison after a six-year legal battle. Weinstein was accused of sexually assaulting a production assistant in 2006. His 2020 conviction was later overturned by New York's highest court, but a second jury found him guilty last year. Now, the allegations surfaced in 2017, sparking the Me Too movement. On to this, the Supreme Court is declining to intervene in a custody dispute over a five-week-old child born to a surrogate who refused a California couple's wishes to have an abortion. Justice Elena Kagan denied the request from McKenna West, who was seeking a conservatorship, but multiple courts have rejected West's efforts and to have a say in the baby's medical treatment. He was born with a life-threatening heart condition. On to this, the owners of Camp Mystic in Texas are facing a criminal investigation after 27 girls died in devastating flash floods last year. According to court documents, investigators sought to obtain electronic communications that say they could show evidence of manslaughter, negligent homicide, child abandonment, or other crimes. No charges have been brought in that case just yet. And finally, country singer Ella Langley has officially made history. Her hit song, Choosin' Texas, has been number one on the Billboard's Hot 100 chart for an impressive 23 weeks. She's done it, surpassing Mariah Carey's longstanding record for All I Want for Christmas Is You, which actually spent 22 non-consecutive weeks at number one. So now we'll have to wait till Christmas to see if Mariah Carey can bring back the title, maybe. She'll get another week at it. All right, on to this. The issue of transgender athletes participating in women's sports isn't going away and is, in fact, the subject of a major hearing on Capitol Hill today.
2: The hearing comes a week after the Senate advanced the Protect College Sports Act. The committee hearing testimony from former professional soccer player Carly Smolak, among others.
3: Hello, good to be with you today. The GOP is continuing to hammer Democrats on protecting women's sports in a Senate Judiciary Committee hearing earlier today, where Democrats did not bring in any of their own witnesses. They did not stay for the duration of the hearing, and the top Democrat on the committee, Illinois Senator Dick Durbin, refusing to ask any questions of the Republicans' three witnesses.
4: This hearing isn't about gender identity. It is about whether it is fair to women, for biological men to compete against them in women's sports, or to take the podium from them, or to take the job from them, or to take the career from them, or to make endorsements and opportunities to be sports professionals.
5: My understanding is that the NCAA's position in court, even as we speak, is that Title IX doesn't apply to them. Is that correct?
6: That's right.
3: Dick Durbin dedicated very little of his opening statements to the issue of protecting women's sports and instead turned to Donald Trump Jr.'s use of funds from a Russian oligarch to pay for his wedding celebration, which has also caught the attention of some Senate Republicans. The timing of this hearing on the Hill comes when many GOP candidates are campaigning on this issue, including South Carolina Senator Darlene Graham, who spoke on this issue at a press conference following the hearing today.
7: I'm a volleyball mom, and I love watching my daughter play. She's sitting right over there. And I know boys do not have any place in girls' sports, certainly not in the locker room.
3: Now, is something that so many Americans do have an opinion about. This will be something to watch as the campaign season kicks up and reaches its peak on November 3rd for the midterm elections. Reporting from Capitol Hill, Andy Shea Napier, Newsmax.
1: Okay, coming up next hour, the Trump administration and the press face off in federal court. CNN, MS Now, and Politico are fighting to get their White House access restored, while the Justice Department argues access is a privilege, not a right. The high-stakes hearing gets underway at 3:30 p.m., and the ruling could reshape the fight over who gets access into the White House.
6: But first, postpartum mental health is in the spotlight lately after the Lindsey Clancy mistrial. Now the governor of Massachusetts wants to expand the state program to help new moms. But some critics say the government has no place in family health care.
8: And this is your Israel update. The Israeli government says it ranks third worldwide in AI commercialization. The report says Israel recorded a 53% increase in capital raised by high-tech ventures during the first half of the year compared to the same period last year. At the same time, the Tel Aviv Stock Exchange rose by 35%. Now let's go to Israel correspondent Jody Cohen, who has this report.
9: So historically, Israel has not been known for its fine wines, but that is all changing in places like here, the Golan Heights Winery.
10: So here we make, I believe, the best wine in Israel. 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
10: Here you can come, you can taste. 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
9: I'm here with my favorite, the Blanco. It's absolutely delicious. From the Golan Heights Winery, I'm Jody Cohen.

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1: The Lindsay Clancy case has thrust postpartum mental health into the national spotlight. Clancy claiming that she killed her three young children because she was suffering from severe untreated postpartum psychosis. That jury ended in a deadlock. That trial in a mistrial when one lone juror, one man stood up and said, nope, she was not insane at the
2: just
1: time.
2: One. Now Massachusetts, their Democratic Governor Mara Healey is seeking $2 million to expand a taxpayer-funded program that sends nurses into the homes of mothers who've just given birth. The move is fueling major debate online over what the government's role, if any, should be in family health care.
1: Correspondent Carolyn Ryan is live for us in Atlanta with more on this story. Carolyn.
3: Good afternoon. Yeah, Massachusetts Governor Mara Healey made the announcement last week during an interview with Boston Public Radio, triggering immediate backlash online. Take a listen.
4: State, when you have a baby, you're going to have a home visit. You're going to have a home visit within days, weeks, and that will be an opportunity for a healthcare provider to make an assessment and to see, you know, if you need some additional support and resources.
3: One user writing on X, quote, Mara Healey is not a mother and has clearly contempt for children. Do not co-parent with the government. Say no to, quote, voluntary home visits for you and your newborn. Another person writing, quote, this is state spying and invasion of privacy. Baby and moms have their own doctors for afterbirth care. It's another Medicare money grab. This is the same state that allows killing an unborn baby up to birth. It's all BS, end quote. Critics online also expressing concern this is government overreach and that it can be weaponized against people with different political views. At an unrelated press conference yesterday, the governor was asked about the backlash she's getting online. Listen to this.
5: This is not government intervention. What this is to say, if you want to have somebody visit your home after you give birth, it's an option for you, and it will be covered.
3: So the governor there backtracking a little bit, clarifying that these postpartum home visits would be optional. She went on in that same Q&A to blame, quote, MAGA and conspiracy folks for misinterpreting her comments. Live in Atlanta, Carolyn Ryan, Newsmax.
1: Joining us now, geopolitical advisor Reena Shah, along with trial attorney and civil litigation attorney at AWKO Law, Reagan Charlson. Thank you both ladies for joining us so much. Reagan, let's start off with you. I mean, this isn't the first country to do something like this. You know, the Massachusetts, there's Denmark, Sweden, the Netherlands, there's plenty of the UK. But some people say this is government overreach. What do you think?
6: I have to just come right out and say that it's hardly overreach when you're talking about such a small budget. I mean, $2 million is nothing in the grand scheme of things. Mm-hmm. And that's for postpartum visits following birth. And I think that that's a critical thing, especially in low-income areas. In Louisiana, we have a very high postpartum mortality rate. And this is also a healthcare issue. Mm-hmm. I have two children, and I was sent home with a postpartum preeclampsia, and this happens routinely. It's unnoticed in the hospitals, and it can result in death. And it's just poor postpartum care. And mm-hmm. so I think a small budget like this brings, it's nothing, and it brings attention to postpartum health. The mental health aspect is only $250,000 that she sees.
2: Maybe we lost Reagan there. We'll see if we get her mic back up. Reena, I want to get your take on this. Some people arguing, yeah, I don't want the government near my house at all in any way, shape, or form. And so your reaction is to this.
7: Yeah, I'm a geopolitical advisor, but I'm also the daughter of immigrants. I grew up watching what a village actually does when a mother is drowning. And I think that is the piece that's missing from this Massachusetts debate. You know, three children are gone, sadly, mm-hmm. tragically. A jury hung, and now the governor wants to expand taxpayer-funded nurses into new parents' homes. Now, she says it's optional, which I actually kind of like. Mm-hmm. Look, the instinct to do something is human. But substituting the state for a community is not the same as building one. So the American problem is there. It's not just this Massachusetts program, which could come off to some as intrusive and overreach with taxpayer dollars. Again, this budget is not very big to do this program. That is, again, the governor of Massachusetts is saying is optional. But I think this is the more important part. We have built a culture that worships the nuclear household, and then we act shocked when that household cannot care a psychotic break, a newborn, and a job by itself. And a lot of the countries my parents' generation came from still have aunties in the kitchen, mm-hmm. neighbors who notice you haven't slept, and elders who will sit in your house without an appointment. That is not nostalgia. That is a detection system. We need to bring that back. I think we have traded that for privacy, mobility, and an I've got this mentality. I'm a mother of three myself of around the same ages. As the Clancy children.
1: Rena, and so when I see a mother what's your fall ethnicity? Apart, Rena, what's yeah. your ethnicity?
7: My family is originally from Uganda and India, so Africa and India, and these are cultures that really bring grandparents back into the home. My mother's a big reason why I'm on air with you today, and I'm able to be a working woman because of that support. My mother-in-law as well. Mm-hmm. So these are important things. My late father-in-law, my late father, they were also involved in their later years. I think when a mother falls apart, we reach for the one institution that never leaves. That's government, and that is wrong. We should not cede the living room to the state because we have hollowed out the block.
1: Well, to your point, my family is ethnic Albanian, and also after you have the baby, you stay with your mom. You go and stay with your mom. Your mom takes care of you because it is really tough, Reagan. It is really tough. You're sleep deprived. You have this little tiny human you're trying to take care of. I don't think that was what happened with the Clancy. I think it's way more complicated than that. But I think that it does open up the discussion that new moms, they do need help. And for this mother or even the husband to just do it on their own, it's really, really difficult. Reagan, you think there should be more funding? Because $2 million in the grand scheme of things, that's a drop in the bucket.
6: It's very modest, but at least this gets the discussion started. And I'm actually glad that there was some controversy surrounding it. Like I said, it's a voluntary program. It's a very small amount of money when you consider Massachusetts' budget. But getting some assistance in there, and most women don't know that they can reach out for help in postpartum. They may have one or two visits with their OBGYN after, but it's very difficult. And I think that, you know, the focus on postpartum care holistically, in the medical context, not this community-based idea. I mean, we're not talking about that. We're talking about postpartum mortality and things that happen in the health context. And mental right. health-wise, it's only $250,000. But let's at least have the conversation. I think it's reasonable.
1: All right, Rena and Reagan, thank you both.
6: Thank you.
1: All right.
7: Thank you.
1: Israeli Prime Minister Benjamin Netanyahu will take the UN stage tomorrow after President Trump threatened to annihilate Iran and drive the Islamic Republic into hell. So what can we expect Netanyahu to tell world leaders?
2: But first, new details on the shocking death of Cindy Crawford's 27-year-old son, Presley Gerber, reportedly overdosing while in rehab. Now questions about what happened and the risks of withdrawal and safety during the treatment.

0: covering every minute.
1: Okay, new details are emerging in the shocking death of supermodel Cindy Crawford's 27-year-old son, Presley Gerber.
2: Gerber died Sunday while staying at an addiction treatment facility in Santa Monica, California. His official cause of death and manner are still pending, but police say they are investigating it as a suspected overdose.
1: Now, his death is raising questions about how someone can overdose while inside a facility designed to help people recover from addiction. Now, experts say drugs can still make their way into treatment facilities, sometimes brought in secretly or obtained outside the facility.
2: I know this was a multi-million dollar facility, and there's another major risk here, relapse. After someone stops using a drug, their tolerance can drop. And that means if they relapse and take the same amount they used before, the risk of a deadly overdose, it can increase.
1: Withdrawal can also carry serious risks depending on the substance. Now, the FDA warns that abruptly stopping or rapidly reducing benzodiazepines like Xanax or Valium can cause serious withdrawal reactions that include seizures, also delirium.
2: And Gerber had spoken publicly about his struggles with addiction and mental health. He previously discussed using benzo like Xanax, buprenorphine, and ketamine, also turned to Ibogaine. Now, Ibogaine is it's a psychedelic being studied for its potential role in treating addiction, but it carries serious safety risks, and it is not FDA approved for that use either, Bob.
1: Here now to discuss is psychiatrist and chief medical officer at the doctor is not here, we just learned, but
2: We were just talking about it. So launches a bigger conversation that this is a son of a celebrity. If it can happen to a celebrity at a multi-million dollar facility, why wasn't he in a hospital setting? That's, I think, the problem that we're seeing here in the United States, that addiction is not being treated like an actual illness, that a person needs to be under medical care.
1: It's difficult.
2: Not just a fancy facility where you go horseback riding.
1: Well, Lydia, you got to remember, he's 27 years old. Now, I don't know the circumstances behind this, but addiction is a horrible thing. I think every family, regardless of somebody, has it in their family. And it's hard to make them do things you think that they should do, hard to control them once they're adults. It's an unfortunate situation here.
2: An addiction can happen to any family. It doesn't discriminate. Doesn't matter the color, the creed, or the class. This young man was struggling with addiction for over 10 years. And is very transparent about it, coming out, speaking out about it, talking about his also mental health. So we often see mental health with drug addiction kind of commingling together. But again, this happened to the son of a multimillionaire, very successful celebrities, and he overdosed. He had checked in, I think it was not even 12 hours later, and they found him dead in his bed.
1: Well, I think it also shows just how serious addiction can truly be. You think maybe if you make it into a rehab center, you know, to get clean, you're still fighting for it. You're still looking for the drugs. Like, it changes your mind. People do crazy things. It alters their mind almost forever here. And it's really a sad thing. We have Dr. Bober. He is here. Doctor, we got you.
2: So, Doctor, we were just having this conversation about Presley Gerber. If it could happen to Presley, it can happen to anyone. Why was he not in a medical facility under professional health care providers that could have possibly anticipated that he was maybe in the midst of an overdose or withdrawal? We don't know.
3: Well, you know, Lydia and Bob, this is something that the public doesn't understand. These residential rehab facilities, they're not hardened correctional facilities. Mm-hmm. They don't have airport level security. If you want to smuggle in drugs, you can do it. It's very difficult to prevent people from doing it. Remember, they're there basically as a voluntary client. They're not there very often as they would be in a hospital where they're forced to be there. So it's very difficult to keep someone completely safe, despite what the public might think.
1: Doctor, someone's behavior. Again, this is being investigated as an overdose here. What an addict will do to try and get the drug that they are seeking. I know they will go to great lengths to make that happen. And it doesn't matter to them, you know, if they're destroying other people in their path, including their family.
3: This is a brain disease that hijacks the brain. It hijacks the reward system of the brain. It causes you to neglect your job, your school, your interpersonal relationships, and it doesn't discriminate. It doesn't care if you're an Academy Award winner, if you're homeless, if you're working. It simply does not discriminate. And the problem with these celebrities and the children of celebrities is that they have so many outlets to instant gratification. They're surrounded by agents, publicists, managers, lawyers that are not willing to tell them no, because they're incentivized to do so because they could be replaced at the drop of a dime. So a lot of times the fame actually is intoxicating in and of itself, and it works against them.
2: All right, Dr. Bober, thank you so much for joining us on today's Wellness Report. Thank you, sir.
3: Thank you. My pleasure.

0: We are awaiting a high-stakes showdown over who gets access to the White House, with the fight heading into a federal courtroom happening in just about 30 minutes from now. Welcome to the second hour of American Agenda. I'm Bob Brooks.
1: And I'm Lydia Serrano, in for Katrina Zisch. Now, a federal judge will hear arguments today in the legal fight over President Trump's ban of CNN, MS Now, and Politico from the White House.
0: The fight began Friday. That's when President Trump announced CNN, MS Now, and Politico would no longer be allowed inside of the White House. Their credentials were disabled or taken away that same day, according to their lawsuit.
1: Now, the three outlets are asking the court to temporarily restore their access, arguing the ban violates their First Amendment and due process rights.
0: The White House is White House is defending the decision, saying press credentials are not constitutional and not a constitutional right, and White House access is a privilege.
1: Now, today's case will be heard by Trump-appointed Judge Timothy Kelly. This isn't the first time Kelly has presided over a dispute involving White House press access either.
0: Now, back in 2018, in a separate case, Kelly ordered the White House to restore CNN reporter Jim Acosta's press pass after it was revoked following a contentious news conference with President Trump.
1: I mean, who could forget this heated exchange?
2: I'm not concerned about anything with the Russian investigation because it's a hoax. That's enough. Put down the mic.
3: Mr. President, are you worried about indictments coming down in this investigation? Mr. President.
2: I'll tell you what, CNN should be ashamed of itself having you working for them. You are a rude, terrible person. You shouldn't be working for CNN.
0: Well, Kelly later ruled the White House had not followed a fair and clear process in revoking Acosta's credential, calling that process, quote, shrouded in mystery. Now, 8 years later, he's being asked to step into another fight between the Trump White House and CNN, this time involving three major news outlets.
1: And as that legal battle plays out, President Trump is making clear his fight with the media. It's not letting up.
2: So it's an honor to be here. I'm surprised that CNN is here covering me. You shouldn't be here. You should not be here covering me. You said you weren't going to cover me. You shouldn't be covering me.
0: President Trump taking aim at CNN's Caitlin Collins at the U.N. just ahead of today's court showdown.
1: The emergency hearing again begins in about a half an hour, 3:30 p.m. Eastern time.
0: We'll have full coverage on all of that when it begins. All right, let's do this. Our national correspondent, Logan Raddick, he's in Washington, D.C. He's live outside the Pettiman Courthouse. He's on it. Logan.
4: Well, Bob, in a court filing last night, the Justice Department saying to the judge that basically CNN, MS Now, and Politico, they have a privilege that they had to be in the White House grounds, that it's not their right under the First Amendment. They're also arguing that they're not being prevented from covering the White House, just accessing the White House grounds. And also the Justice Department says that this move was made out in part because of national security reasons. Now, the filing urges a federal judge, Tim Kelly, who will be presiding today, not to block the ban ahead of today's emergency hearing on those outlets' requests for a temporary order restoring their White House access. The Trump administration says the ban does not violate the First or Fifth Amendments, and that CNN, MS Now, and Politico, quote, fail to maintain basic minimum standards of professionalism and decorum expected of those given access to the White House complex, including publishing sensitive or classified information, unquote. The letter cites stories related to the construction of the White House ballroom, munition stockpiles impacted by the war against Iran, and sanctions against Russia. President Trump, though, signaling that he knows the federal judge he appointed may rule against him. On Truth Social, the president writing, quote, they have drawn a great judge for them, a man who ruled in favor of Jim Acosta, who now seems to have disappeared from the planet. The judge's name is Tim Kelly, and he was sadly appointed by Trump. In other words, almost without question, and as usual, will go for appeal, unquote. But the president continues to double down on his move to ban those three outlets from the White House.
5: There's something wrong with a country that can allow

0: into the people's house.
1: And again, that hearing gets underway at the bottom of the hour, 3:30 p.m. Eastern time. We'll bring you complete coverage right here on Newsmax. Lydia and Bob.
2: All right, joining us now to discuss, the host of The Big Take, Ed Henry, who previously served as the president of the White House Correspondents Association. We also have trial attorney Mark Eyglarsh, also former Republican senator from Pennsylvania, and our senior political analyst, Rick Santorum. Pleasure to have all three of you here. Ed, going to start with you. Obviously, the news has evolved over the course of the years. Some would argue it's become a little bit more opinionated with certain outlets here. What do you think is going to go down in court?
3: Well, I think given the track record you lay out, you've got the same judge who made sure Jim Acosta in the first Trump term kept his press credentials. So based on legal precedent, it would seem likely that in court, the president's going to lose. I think in the court of public opinion, he may be scoring some points because he's taking a tough stand against what he likes to call the fake news. And I think what he's laid out is he just wants fundamental fairness. I think Senator Santorum has been in the arena long enough. He knows that most mainstream outlets are not going to give a lot of Republicans a fair shake. I think the president, particularly ahead of these midterms, wants to wage war with some of these outlets. That might fire up his base ahead of the elections. But in terms of the courtroom, the legal precedent is there that they're probably going to let these folks back in. But I think the president's made his point and he's taken his stand.
4: Senator, the president said something very specific there, the people's house. It's not his house. So does the president have the authority to ban public media from the people's house? And that is it. Is that going to prevent them from covering him?
5: The judge is going to determine whether he has the authority to do it. And I think the president, I just look at this politically, because this is just a political argument, whether it's legal or not. I'm not a constitutional lawyer, but I am was a pretty good politician.
2: And
5: I don't think this is a winning issue for him. If you look at all of the polls that are out there right now, Republicans are lagging badly in every poll across the country. And it's not the MAGA base that's lagging. It's not those folks aren't energized to come out. It's what you would call, I hate to use, John Cornyn Republicans, right? It's just sort of your Bush Republicans. It's folks who are Republicans who don't want James Tallarico and don't want El Sayed, but they're looking for some, they're looking for, I hate to say it, rational normalcy, or if you will. And when you see the president do something like this, it just looks like he's being a bully and trying to be more, again, what the Democrats say he is, which is sort of authoritarian. I just think it's a bad look. If you don't like them, put them in the back of the room and don't call on them.
2: Could do that.
5: That's the response.
2: Or just call him out if he has done over the years.
4: And the name calling, Caitlin calling her a sleazebag.
5: It's all of that stuff. You look at independents and moderate Republicans, and the president is just doing really poorly.
2: Right.
5: His numbers are now in the mid-30s, and it's just a problem if he continues to do these things.
2: I think
5: it alienates
2: I've been
5: folks.
2: Saying this for the last 3 days. I think the majority of people know what you're going to get from MS Now, CNN, Politico. They don't have that much of an impact outside of who they serve. Mark, you are an attorney. I want to bring you in. Your thoughts.
6: Yeah, this is a loser for Trump legally. He is right that the press doesn't have a constitutional right to access to the White House, because there's times in national security, there's reasons why you don't want people coming into the White House, so they can restrict that. However, once you let them in, you can't pick who can come in and who can't. That's a violation of the First Amendment, and they did it without due process. That's another issue. I expect them to be restored immediately and get back their credentials.
4: And Mark, real quick, in a court filing, the DOJ argued against parts of the 1977 ruling in Sherrill versus Knight, which found that if the White House denied a journalist a press pass, they must be given notice of the reason for the denial and the opportunity to respond as well. So that also lends credence to what you've been saying, Ed, that you think that this, it'll go the Acosta way. What do you think, Ed?
3: Yeah, I think that as you lay it out, the legal precedent is there. I slightly disagree with the senator that it's going to fire up his base. Of course, he needs to get independent voters. Of course, people are concerned about affordability. I think that may be part of this as well. It's sort of an issue of emphasis, right? The president's been talking about the ballroom. He's talking about, fake news CNN when people want him talking about groceries and gas prices, maybe.
5: I couldn't hear. Sorry about that.
4: Well, he was saying that that maybe the American people want to hear the president talk more about affordability and gas prices.
5: Exactly. When he's talking about Caitlin

0: balance. He's not talking about issues that are going to move voters in your direction. And it's one of the big problems that the president has. I mean, I remember when he was doing his prescription drug thing last week. And
1: it got overshadowed.
2: So many good things have been overshadowed.
0: I understand his complaint. He says, you know, people aren't reporting all the good stuff. It's because you step on your own message and they don't report the good stuff. So stay disciplined, which is not something the president is particularly well known for.
1: And then
0: for.
1: He's frustrated. They keep throwing, when is the war going to end? So I see it both sides, but it does set a dangerous precedent that you're the president of the United States banning certain media outlets because we could be next when a Democrat gets into office.
2: Yeah.
1: All right, Senator. Ed, Mark, don't forget to tune in to Ed Henry Show, 5 p.m. Eastern, right here on Newsmax. Don't miss it.
2: Gentlemen, we appreciate it. All right, on to this. President Trump backing a potential ban on U.S. diesel exports as record prices hit truckers, farmers, our whole industry, really, as a whole. Details on that straight ahead.
1: But first, Israeli Prime Minister Benjamin Netanyahu, he'll be delivering a highly anticipated speech tomorrow at the U.N., and he's vowing, Bob, to tell the truth about New York City Mayor Zohran Mandel.

0: Today it was Iran's turn. Tomorrow it's Israel's. Prime Minister Benjamin Netanyahu is headed to New York City to deliver his highly anticipated address to the UN. The speech coming at a critical moment for Israel and the Middle East. President Trump just told world leaders that the U.S. could annihilate Iran if Tehran does not agree to a peace deal, while also saying he believes a diplomatic agreement could still be reached.
1: Now, the prime minister is expected to defend Israel's military actions, address the war with Hamas in Gaza, and make the case that Iran's nuclear program remains a critical threat to global stability.
0: But there's another target in Netanyahu's crosshairs. After New York City Mayor Zohran Mamdani called Netanyahu a war criminal and said he should be arrested, the prime minister vowed to tell the truth about Mamdani during his remarks. So what will he say and how will the mayor respond? Our Middle East correspondent Zach Anders, he's in Tel Aviv with a preview on this. Zach.
2: And Prime Minister Netanyahu says he is leaving here tonight, local time, to fly to New York for the General Assembly, posting that he will have, quote, surprises in his speech tomorrow. In a post out just hours ago, the Prime Minister stated in Hebrew, quote, I will fight against the lies. I will fight for the truth, for our soldiers, for our country, he says, adding, quote, there will also be surprises, end quote. This post follows yesterday's in English, where he previewed at least one adversary he plans to combat on the global stage.
3: Shame on you, Mr. Mamdani. Shame on you for supporting the Hamas terrorist monsters who butchered our people. Shame on you for inciting riots against New York Jews. I'm coming to the UN. I'm going to tell the truth about our heroic soldiers, and I'm going to tell the truth about you.
2: The Prime Minister's speech will air at 2 p.m. Eastern, 9 p.m. here in Israel. I'm told by my sources that Jerusalem does expect another coordinated mass walkout of delegations like we saw during last year's address. Netanyahu's speech considered crucial for the Prime Minister's reelection bid here in Israel as well. And President Trump this afternoon sharing a Newsmax article on his platform, Truth Social. The headline reads, quote, Netanyahu bloc takes lead in latest Israeli election poll. You can find that article on our website. And finally, we're tracking reports of another cargo vessel reportedly struck by an unidentified projectile early this morning in the Strait of Hormuz. The vessel caught fire and adrift. The United Kingdom's Maritime Authority reports all crew members evacuated safely. Two casualties reported in what is suspected as an Iranian attack. In Tel Aviv, Zach Anders, Newsmax.
0: All right, the son of Israel's U.S. ambassador has reportedly been seriously wounded after what authorities are calling a terror attack. You're looking at some of the security camera video right now. Naria Leiter, a reserve soldier, he was hit when a vehicle rammed a police patrol near the Maccabim checkpoint on Route 443 in the West Bank. Israeli troops killed the 29-year-old attacker as he tried to flee. Naria Leiter was rushed to a Jerusalem hospital with serious injuries. Now, his father, Ambassador Michael Leiter, has reportedly flown back to Israel and is asking for prayers for his son's recovery.
1: In 2023, the ambassador's other son, Major Moshe Yedia, was killed in Gaza while serving as commander in the 551 Brigade 697 Battalion. Ambassador Leiter had just sat down with her very own John Huddy and Edie Hill earlier today, where he spoke about his son, Moshe. Listen.
4: I lost my son who led forces into Gaza. The reason he died in a booby-trapped tunnel of Hamas is because we sent our commandos in by foot. If we did what every standing army in the world does, strafe bomb centers, strafe bomb population centers, he'd be alive today, as would another 900 of his comrades be alive today. We don't do what they're accusing us of doing. On the contrary.
5: It has to be incredibly painful for you to have, as a job, to focus on this, to understand what's going on, to hope for a change, but see a lot of the same things over and over, and then lose your son.
4: You know, it's like being raped and then being accused of being responsible for it. So we do everything we can to protect the civilians of Gaza. We lose our own children, and then we're accused of genocide. This is a blood libel. We have to push back on it. And the prime minister is coming to the UN, to that cesspool of that industry of lies, to push back and tell the world there was no genocide. We conduct our wars in the most moral fashion imaginable. And actually, we are exemplars of how war should be fought.
0: And let's bring in our senior correspondent, John Huddy, right here on set. John, good to see you.
6: Good to see you.
0: So talk about more about what the ambassador was saying here, some of that misinformation. You have been over to Israel many, many times.
6: Well, it's sadly, and in a stunning form, what happened today with his son. And by the way, his son was critically injured. Mm. His son may lose his life. He may lose another son now because of this terrorist attack. And it proves what the ambassador was telling us, Edie and I, this morning about continued plots and the launching of terrorist attacks on not only Israeli forces, but Israeli citizens in Israel and in the West Bank, or as it's called, Judea Samaria. It's happening constantly on a daily basis, and this is yet another example. He already lost one son, and now he's saying his other son is fighting for his life, and he needs a miracle. And he posted on X, he said that Palestinian terrorists seek to ignore, to uproot the people of Israel from their land. They choose death, we choose life. And that has been what we've seen over and over. So when Emmanuel Macron gets up at the UNGA and says that Hamas isn't operating in the West Bank, it would be laughable if it wasn't so serious. We all know, myself, anybody who's been in that region, who's studied that region, who's covered that region, knows Hamas has had terror cells there for decades, along with Palestinian Islamic Jihad, along with Iranian terror cells as well. So this is part of the disinformation campaign, the propaganda campaign that continues right now.
1: Right. Iran's president, he spoke at the UN and called the United States terrorists and was saying, oh, we do everything the right way. So what went through your mind when you heard that?
6: There were laugh out loud moments. I was sitting here with Senator Santorum, and we started laughing because it's so dishonest. Mm-hmm. But it's the same rhetoric that we hear from Iran. No, we seek peace. We want peaceful coexistence with our neighbors.
1: Yeah.
6: Meanwhile, they're launching drone attacks on their neighbors.
7: Right.
6: And they continue to. And they continue to fund and support their terror proxies, the Houthis, Hezbollah, and Hamas.
7: Meanwhile, all their neighbors want the United States to succeed in this as well.
1: Well, the other Muslim
7: while they get shot at.
6: Absolutely. And Israel, by the way.
7: Yes.
6: Right. And Israel.
1: And using civilians as human shields. All right, John Huddy, thank you so much.
6: Thank you, guys.
1: All right.
7: Okay, Newsmax is crisscrossing the country. We're spending time with Americans in their hometowns trying to find out what issues affect the most ahead of November's midterm elections. We're taking a trip to a small town down in Alabama here. Excited about that.
1: Alabama. But first, President Trump considering a ban on U.S. diesel exports as prices hit record highs. Could the move bring relief to American truckers and farmers and all Americans?

0: And this is An American Place on Newsmax.
1: The Trump administration is now planning a major step to try to bring down the record price of diesel fuel ahead of the midterm elections. Politico reporting today that the White House is preparing a 90-day ban on U.S. diesel exports, a move that could bring short-term relief to truckers and farmers.
2: Now, one White House official called the Politico report fake news, but then when asked about a potential ban, President Trump, he backed the idea, saying a decision could come maybe pretty fast. Mm-hmm.
3: Well, I've called for that, too. I've said, let's not send out the diesel. We make a lot of diesel. That could have a little bit of an effect on regular automobile gasoline, because when you do that, you know, it's a sort of a flow, it's a balance. But no, I've called for it. I've called for it within my people.
2: So the idea is to keep more diesel that would otherwise be exported here in the United States, increasing domestic supplies, also lowering prices in the short term.
1: But today, Energy Secretary Chris Wright actually came out against a diesel export ban, breaking with other members of the administration at an event in New York. Wright said that a ban, quote, definitely doesn't work. And, quote, if you can't export the diesel that comes out of our refineries, you run out of places to store it and you have to reduce U.S. refining, which would put upward pressure on gasoline prices and jet fuel prices. Joining us now to talk about it is Chief Investment Officer at Siebert Financial, Mark Malik. Also with us, conservative commentator TJ McCormick. Mark, let's start off with you. I see you nodding your head along. So which way do you go with this ban? Because people are suffering gas, average price of gasoline, about $4.50. And I'm seeing where I live right outside of New York City, it's almost $7 a gallon for diesel. That affects not just truckers and farmers. It affects almost everyone.
4: Yeah, well, it's a tricky problem, right? Because
1: right.
4: we've been watching diesel very, very closely. Because diesel affects more than just you and I and our cars. It affects everything on the
1: yes.
4: shelves of our stores.
1: Correct.
4: But it's not that easy. So the idea of banning export of diesel makes some sense when you think about it. And it could provide some short-term relief, right, because of the extra supply. But the challenge is when you do that, as we heard, there's nowhere to store the existing
2: right.
4: stuff. And the stuff builds up. And then the refiners stop refining. You can't only refine diesel. You have to refine everything. So if they stop refining, that means they stop refining gas. They stop gasoline that we
2: put
4: in.
2: Well, it all comes out of oil, a couple different tiers of the products that come out.
4: Correct. So the problem is we get a near-term relief, but it's a very near-term relief. And then, of course, long-term, you're going to see prices spike up again because the refiners who are already pushed to the limit at this point, they're going to have to pull back a little bit.
2: All right, TJ, let's get to this. So Bank of America is predicting that oil prices could soar if the disruptions continue into next year, writing in a note to the media. If disruptions persist into spring 2027 or oil infrastructure damage intensifies, ICE Brent front month contracts may have to spike well above $150 per barrel to curb global oil demand here. What do you think this means for the midterm elections here in terms of strategy? Whether you like Trump or not, you're talking about gas prices.
5: You've got to keep, if you're talking specifically and solely about the midterms, you've got to keep driving the message about taking care of Iran, finishing this nearly 50-year war on terror. Mm-hmm. And because this is the price, I really believe that Americans, if they're told this is not World War II, you are not being drafted, there is no conscription here. This is about literally out of your wallet, more money to fill your car. That is the ramification. That's the impact on our lives. Well, then, you know what? I mean, I know it's easy to say, but so be it. I'll take it. We are taking the weapons out of the hands of the world's number one sponsor of terror. It has to happen. And this is, again, exactly 47 years of this war. And it's costing us more at the pump.
1: If the war ends tomorrow, how quickly could we see prices at the pump go down?
4: It's going to take time, right? We're talking easily into next year, right? So it takes a long time before that stuff starts flowing through that region, before all the infrastructure is fixed, before it gets to ultimately to the gas, to our gas pumps right
1: But the
4: here.
1: Markets, wouldn't they reflect it immediately?
4: Yes, they try to. So we look at the futures market. When we quote that online, we're talking about futures, not necessarily what we all see where you pass your gas station. Mm-hmm. That's the problem. That's what's affecting Americans today. But to your point, if we had control of that region,
5: right,
4: they wouldn't be able to push oil prices up the way they have.
5: Right.
4: And more of a reason to focus on that so we have long-term stability in the
5: region. Yeah, be decisive in what we do, but also in the messaging. And make sure we remind the people why we're doing what we're doing. This isn't just because Trump wanted to go after them.
2: And prices are going up.
5: Yeah.
4: They're bubbling higher.
2: That's
4: no question about it.
2: Everything's running on diesel.
4: Yeah, absolutely. That's the
2: challenge. All of it. Yeah.
4: Huge problem.
5: I'm broke.
2: All right. Mark, TJ, got to leave it there.
1: You're not.
2: That stinks. I'm sorry. Sorry you're broke.
1: Oh, my. All right. A lot of Americans struggling with affordability. All right. Coming up, an AI controversy at Stanford University. A student's image allegedly altered to change his race and gender in a campus ad. What exactly happened and why the school is being accused of violating its own policy? That's straight ahead.
2: But first, we are now, as we mentioned, 41 days away from the midterm elections, and Newsmax is headed across the country talking to voters about what the top issues and concerns are before they head to the polls. Up next, we go to a small town in Alabama where Newsmax caught up with a Marine veteran, got his thoughts on the state of the nation.

0: nation, but lost to Walter Mondale.
1: All right, from now right up until Election Day, Newsmax is crisscrossing the United States, spending time with Americans in their hometowns, all to share what you think and feel about the state of our nation, what you like and what you want changed.
2: And today we meet Kyle Kessler, a 61-year-old Marine veteran from Wetumpka, Alabama.
1: Wetumpka.
2: Wetumpka. Okay. I've never been there. That sounds fun. Nothing more than to visit his local barbecue restaurant, but rising prices caused by the war in Iran, we just talked about it, have put a strain on his wallet. Kyle is now working six jobs.
1: Wow. That's a lot.
2: To make ends meet. That's a lot. But says he still supports President Trump's agenda in Iran because he knows that freedom is not free.

0: Wetumpka, Alabama. Population 7,600. It's a little town just north of the state capital in Montgomery, a place where yes sirs and yes ma'ams are still part of the everyday lexicon.
1: Chivalry is not dead here. We take care of each other. White, black, Indian, Hispanic, we take care of each other here. And I think that way of life served me. Well, that's the way I came up.
0: Here we met Kyle Kessler, a 61-year-old Marine veteran who loves a local barbecue joint called Hog Rock.
1: Everybody knows my name. They know what I like to eat. I don't even have to order.
0: Woo! All right, here we go.
1: That looks great.
0: Oh, my gosh.
1: Thank you.
0: Kyle loves coming here, but even his usual order of a double cheeseburger, no bread, with two hard-boiled eggs is starting to hurt his pocketbook.
2: That's good, huh?
0: That is really good.
1: It's just unaffordable sometimes, you know. I just need this war to get over with. The president says, it's going to drop like a rock when we get through. Okay, I'm ready for it to drop like a rock.
0: To supplement his income to afford his visits to Hog Rock Barbecue, Kyle's got six jobs.
1: I have a disc jockey service, a web development company, a hot dog cart. I work for an attorney's legal assistant. I'm a process server, which is my main job. And I supplement my income with DoorDash.
0: That main job of a process server is why Kyle's got his badge on, and it travels him all across Alabama. And Kyle's definitely feeling it at the pump every time he fills up. Despite all of this, he supports President Trump's actions in Iran.
1: As a Marine veteran, I know that what the president is doing has to be done. I understand that, because if Iran was to get a nuclear weapon, the first thing they would do would use it. That's a devastating thing, not just for them, but globally. That's devastating. So I support what the president's doing. But it affects the economy. I gas up every day in two of my jobs. And the price fluctuations in gasoline, it goes from $3.60 to yesterday I paid $4.11 a gallon.
0: But Kyle knows that freedom isn't free. And while America isn't perfect, there's nowhere else he'd rather be.
1: And so while we say, well, you know, America's this, America's that, it's the freest place in the world, and I love it here.
0: And I especially love Alabama, and no meeting here at Hog Rock would be complete without the traditional Yellowhammer State Salute.
1: Oh, Roll Tide.
0: Roll Tide, y'all. Reporting from Hog Rock Barbecue in Wetumpka, Alabama, I'm Adam Lorenz for Voice of the Voter.
3: Roll Tide, Roll Tide. Get that chicken fried steak there.
4: That's Americana. I love stories that sounds like that. All right, Voice of the Voter, your chance to be heard and to share with others what's lifting you up, what's dragging you down, and what's figuring in your election choices. Now only 41 days away. There is still time to tell Newsmax exactly what your name is. You just go to newsmax.com/voiceofthevoter. And make your submission there, and maybe we'll make a pit stop in your neck of the woods. All right. Joining us now to talk about it is Republican Senate candidate, North Carolina, and former RNC chairman Michael Whatley. Michael, it's a pleasure. Good to see you.
5: Absolutely. Great to be on with you.
4: Don't you love that, to hear from the small towns of America, see the people?
5: Absolutely. Absolutely. Look, I've been to all 100 counties across North Carolina because I want to have that conversation with every community, with every family, with every voter across North Carolina, and listen to what they think is important. Because, you know, when the voters speak, that's where you got to go have a conversation.
3: Now, Michael, to hear that gentleman talk about how he's working six jobs, but he still supports the Trump agenda, affordability, it is a major issue. How does the GOP address that? Because we're not seeing gas prices come down anytime soon.
5: Well, look, I think we need to talk about why are the prices so high. The fact is that Joe Biden and the Democrats, led by their cheerleader in chief, Roy Cooper, my opponent, jacked up prices. What they did was they drove up inflation. They drove up interest rates, and gasoline prices, grocery prices, and housing prices all went up. So the Democrats left our economy in a ditch. The President Trump and Republicans right now are working to try and get it out of there. What we have continually seen is more jobs are being created, better jobs are being created, higher take-home pay, which is very important. And of course, the Republicans passed the Working Families Tax Cut Act. And so, you know, in North Carolina, that bill saved the average North Carolina household $5,700 on tax day. Unfortunately, my opponent, Roy Cooper, has said he would have absolutely voted against that bill, and he will not extend it if he gets into the Senate. That would be a $5,700 penalty on every North Carolina family when it comes to taxes.
4: Now, Michael, people are being patient. Like that gentleman we just interviewed down in Alabama said, he says, you know, it's getting expensive for him, but he still supports President Trump in his mission. What's your message to voters if they keep Republicans in control past the midterms, especially when it comes to the economy?
5: We are going to work to create jobs. We're going to make more jobs. We're going to make sure people take home more money. We're going to bring down interest rates. We're going to bring down inflation. We're going to bring down prices. That track has already been set. We cannot go back to the failed policies of the Biden administration. You know, the fact is that under the Biden administration, we were a weak country. We were a woke country. We were a failing country. Right now, we are on a path where we're going to have a strong economy. Thank God we have a strong border and safe communities right now. We need to have the strongest national security and armed services in the entire world. That's what we're fighting for. And we need people to keep, you know, their eye on the big picture about American strength and making sure that this country is going to be big. Whereas the Democrats right now, they just want to go back to the open border, inflationary spending, woke, weak America agenda that they lost on in 2024. And my opponent, Roy Cooper, who's out there fighting every single day for this radical extremist agenda, is working harder for criminals, for illegal aliens, and for men who want to play in women's sports than the people of North Carolina.
3: And mutilating children as well. Michael Whatley, sir, thank you so much for joining us.
5: Thank you.
4: Okay, tomorrow could be a major day for diplomacy, with President Trump set to host Chinese President Xi Jinping at the White House. But can the two leaders get on the same page on the key issues? A preview straight ahead.
3: But first, Stanford University under scrutiny over its use of artificial intelligence to transform a student's photo, changing his race and gender for a campus advertisement. The controversy and

0: You're watching An American Moment.
1: Stanford University facing backlash after using artificial intelligence to alter a student photo in campus advertising, including changing a Hispanic male student into an entirely different person, a black woman.
2: Wow, okay. Well, the image was used by Stanford's residential and dining enterprises, and the university now admits the alteration violated its own AI policy.
1: Greg got caught. Correspondent Joe Moeller is live for us in Anaheim, California, with the details. Joe.
3: Hey there, good afternoon to both of you. Well, imagine you take a photo with your friends and all of a sudden you see it and you are taken out. Well, this controversy started with a photo of three friends who are at Stanford University inside of a dining hall. That photo was later used as a welcome home banner around campus. But one of the students, Billy Ramirez, had been replaced by an AI-generated black woman in his place. The appearances of the other two students also appeared to have been altered, making them both look visibly thinner. Ramirez, as you can imagine, was shocked by the incident. He reportedly said he did not get permission for the changes. And he told the Stanford Review, in part, seeing my identity changed and being left out of the picture made me feel, in a way, silenced and erased from a representation that was supposed to include me. Well, Stanford University Public Relations Director Charlene Gage told me the image was altered using artificial intelligence in violation of university policy. In a statement to Newsmax, Gage wrote, in part, well, Stanford's AI policy is clear. The use of AI in producing or altering images of Stanford people, events, research facilities, or achievements is strictly prohibited. Both the alteration and lack of disclosure in this case violate that policy. Now, the incident is now raising broader questions surrounding the use of AI and people and when they're involved in sort of photos like this. That spokesperson also told me that staff on campus are now undergoing some sort of training to avoid this situation from happening again. I'll send it back to both of you.
2: Okay, Joe. Thank you.
1: All right, here on set to discuss is Republican strategist and former U.S. Senate candidate for New York, Joe Pinion, and conservative commentator T.J. McCormick. Joe, what do you think? Are you surprised by this? No.
4: Oh, the great erasing at Stanford University. Look, perhaps they should confront the reality. They wouldn't have to invent black women on campus if we did a better job educating black youth all around this country. Mm-hmm. And part of the problem with what's happened on the political left is that they want to ignore the fact that children are not reading at proficient levels in high schools. They're not doing math at proficient levels. And so all of a sudden, they have to invent black people on these university campuses. So again, it goes from one end to the next. They are failing to do the one thing we've entrusted them to do, which is actually educate and then tell the truth about it.
1: Yeah, we did the story yesterday, the 1619 projects, $36,000 they're spending, our taxpayer dollars per New York City student, and over 400,000 of them can't pass basic proficiency English and math.
4: Oh, so wow. That person who created the 1619 project now cries when she realizes she has sacrificed the education of her own child on the altar of these progressive
2: politics. Whole nother conversation. That's like private school tuition here. When you think about that amount of money per pupil, that money's
5: and they
2: gone.
5: They can just up it at will because it's taxed.
2: So Billy Ramirez, he doesn't make the cut. He's not diverse enough.
5: Right.
2: So they have to put in a black woman. Mm-hmm. Now, had they altered the image to take out a black woman and stick another guy in there, this would be the lead story on World News Tonight.
1: Or if they made him a white guy.
2: This would be the biggest scandal in the history of the world here.
5: Yep. This is the left and progressives basically eating themselves. You know, the D in this DEI wasn't D enough, you know?
2: Billy Ramirez is pretty diverse, though.
5: It's image versus reality. It's false advertising. If this was a car dealership, it would be false advertising. That's not the reality on the campus. That's not that group of people. And by the way, let's not give Stanford any credit here at all. It wasn't the university that policed themselves and caught this. This was a conservative outlet on the campus. My understanding is a conservative campus paper that called it out and put it out.
1: Could you imagine if this was a white guy, right? If this was a black woman that was turned into a white guy? It would be
2: the World News Tonight lead story.
1: Yes. How dare they whitewash?
4: They threw the Photoshop guy underneath the bus to hide the fact that they can't find all the people they want. Look, they've gone full circle now. We used to have the model minority. those were Asians. Now Asians aren't minority enough.
1: No.
4: Hispanics apparently are voting too much for the Republicans, so now they're not minority enough.
2: Right.
4: Anytime you are not thinking and speaking in the way they want you to, they don't just accept this radical change in thought. They eliminate you from the conversation.
2: Joe, let me ask you this. Does every picture or ad, which is essentially what this was, a welcome back thing, does it have to represent everyone at every time? Do you think maybe this has gotten a little carried away?
4: Just tell the truth.
2: Yeah.
4: Right? We don't have to have a casting call on campus to bring people together like it's UN week every day.
2: Right.
4: You should just have people interacting as they normally are. And if you can't find that, then maybe you guys should go back to your little boardrooms with your seven-figure salaries and figure out what's gone wrong in higher education.
5: Yeah. I didn't see an Eskimo in that photo.
2: I'm
5: personally right there.
1: I'm offended.
5: I'm sending an email.
2: I want to protest.
1: All right. We got to leave it there.
4: March of Dimes.
1: Joe, TJ, thank you guys. All right. Hall of Fame basketball coach at Gonzaga University is pushing for Congress to pass the Protect College Sports Act. Mark Few joins Greta next hour on The Record.
2: It's a good get. Big
1: Mark
2: coach.
1: Few.
2: All right,
1: huge.
2: Just about 2 hours from now, President Trump set to greet Chinese President Xi Jinping at Joint Base Andrews to kick off a three-day state visit. We're going to have a preview of the president's plan heading into those talks with our friend,

0: about 2 hours from now, Chinese President Xi Jinping, he's expected to touch down at Joint Base Andrews to kick off a 3-day state visit featuring a meeting at the White House tomorrow with President Trump, followed by a lavish Lydia state dinner.
1: Yes, and earlier in the show, we were joined by State Department spokesperson Tommy Pigott with a preview.
2: The president is focused on delivering for the American people. That's what he's going to keep on doing. And I'm sure tomorrow will be filled with many sights and sounds that will make history as these meetings happen, as we continue to hear from the president.
0: For more on this, let's bring in the host of Frontline, Carl Higbee, right here on set. Carl, good to see you.
3: Good to see you.
0: How much progress is actually made at these big visits, do you think, between the two?
3: Well, I think actually when government officials get together, you actually have negative progress. I think just like this UN week here in New York, people just walk around having meetings and nothing actually gets done. The only time the needle moves in politics, you guys know this as well as I do, is when there's threats on the table. Like, can we economically threaten you? Can we physically threaten you? Can we militarily threaten you? Otherwise, nobody changes anything. China doesn't care. They don't have elections. They're going to try to wait Trump out as long as they can.
1: I was walking down the street yesterday. You never know who you'll run into. I ran into Bill Gates the street.
3: Right. Did you ask him about any new vaccines or mosquitoes?
1: I couldn't get my phone out quick enough because I really wanted to press him and say, hey, talk to me about some meat
3: about
1: and the
3: meat
1: prices.
3: Tick?
1: Yeah,
3: was
1: how
3: it
1: about
3: real?
1: That meat tick?
0: Was it a real guy or was it a robot?
1: No, it was real. It was really, it wasn't the AI robots.
3: No, they don't make AI robots. That's soft-bodied.
0: Oh, okay. Yeah.
1: What do you think about the criticism people have against President Trump and that he's reaching, you know, he's always in for diplomacy with Xi Jinping. He's going to meet him at the tarmac. And yet they want to criticize Trump for always trying to extend that hand.
3: Well, this is the same thing. You notice how he's not been overtly against Russia.
1: Right.
3: Why? Because they produce like 30% of the world's
1: That's
3: diesel
1: right.
3: fuel. You know, like, yes, there's sanctions against them. Look, Trump knows you can be ruthless on somebody in trade practices and sanctions and things like that. But being able to get along with someone, it goes much further than speaking nice at some conference or having a government letterhead or something like that. Being able to walk in and say, like, hey, man, like, let's have a serious talk.
0: Right.
3: That's what Trump can do.
0: I know you were talking about super intelligence downstairs here before we came up before the show. Obviously, there's the big race, China versus the United States. There's been a lot of talk about regulation on our end. Do you think China's treating it like that?
3: No, China's just full steam ahead. Anything they can do to terminate us. And here, Bernie Sanders wants to go back to like churning butter and using floppy disks. I don't get this stuff, man, because they're going to charge full speed ahead. But also, you think the dumbest body in probably global government is going to regulate super.
0: You're going to put Bernie Sanders.
3: AOC and Bernie Sanders are going to regulate rapidly to, you know, super rapidly advancing supercomputers and quantum computing. Okay.
1: You're going to eat bugs and like it.
3: Yeah, exactly.
1: Yum, yum, yum. I will not eat any bugs.
3: Yeah, no.
0: Bugs.
3: No,
0: we're eating bugs.
1: No bugs. No.
3: I have cows and sheep and chickens. I'm good, man.
0: Process them yourself right
3: before.
0: Yeah.
3: You've been up there.
1: Precious meat. Are you going to give me some? Bring some meat in for me.
3: All the way to New York?
1: Yes.
3: Got to come to the farm and kill it yourself.
1: All right. I'll do it. I'm going to do it. You know, I've never been hunting before.
0: Well, go to his place.
3: Yeah.
0: All right. That.
1: All right. We got to leave it right there. Carl, thank you so much. Don't forget to catch Frontline at 6 p.m. Eastern.
3: Bob will be there.
1: Friday.
0: Yes. I'll be on tonight.
1: Fantastic show.
3: Yeah.
1: You don't want to miss it.
0: All right. That's all the time we have here. We'll see you tomorrow, 2 p.m. Lydia, it's always a pleasure to have
1: you. Thank you so much. Yep. The Record with Greta Van Susteren is up next. Today on The Record, Florida is luring residents from Illinois and simultaneously poking some fun at Illinois Democratic governor. Florida is bringing its recruitment campaign north to Illinois with billboards like these. Will residents in Illinois pack up and move to Florida? Former Illinois Governor Rob Blagojevich will join me later this hour. And could New York flip red?
4: In Kathy Hochul's New York, you can't escape rising utility bills.
1: Bruce Blakeman is trying to do something no Republican has done in more than two decades. He joins me with an update on his race against New York incumbent Governor Kathy Hochul, plus the Protect College Sports Act.
5: America, we created magic. Now it's up to us to preserve it.
1: What can the bipartisan Protect College Sports Act do for college athletics? Gonzaga University's head basketball coach Mark Few is moments away, but first... We have breaking news right now at 4 p.m. Eastern by video telephone, a hearing in federal court right here in Washington, D.C. The emergency hearing just began to determine whether President Trump can ban CNN, MS Now, and Politico from the White House. We have a reporter who will be monitoring this, and we will bring you the latest as soon as we get it. And we have more breaking news. President Trump is preparing for the arrival of China's President Xi Jinping. He's coming to Washington. The president and first lady are expected to greet China's President Xi on the tarmac of Joint Base Andrews. This is a three-day visit Chinese president will have. Then tomorrow night, there'll be a formal state dinner honoring him. The two world leaders are expected to discuss trade, artificial intelligence, the war with Iran and Taiwan. Secretary of State Marco Rubio said this today.
6: This is not some small country. This is the second largest economy in the world and a pretty substantial military that's undergoing the most rapid military buildup probably in history. And by the way, a country that we also have very strong points of friction with when it comes to trade and supply chains and critical minerals and things of this nature. So I think it's just responsible statecraft for our leaders to speak and meet with one another.
1: Last May, President Trump was in China visiting Xi. The president said he wants to wow the Chinese leader this visit. Meanwhile, if you've recently watched sports, you may have seen this ad.
7: The biggest crowds, the brightest lights. Now that's prime time. And as a coach and father, I'm helping the next generation find their spotlight. That's why I support the Protect College Sports Act. It gives student athletes a chance to shine on and off the field.
1: That is, of course, Hall of Famer Deion Sanders. He's promoting the bipartisan Protect College Sports Act. The bill is currently in the U.S. Senate. The bill, if it becomes law, would put a cap on conference realignment and create transfer restrictions, such as limiting athletes to one penalty-free transfer. It would also prevent in-season coaching moves. Hall of Fame men's basketball head coach at Gonzaga University, who has an incredible 772 wins as a coach, Mark Few, joins me. Nice to see you, sir.
8: Great. Thanks for having me on, Greta.
1: Sir, tell me, you have said that college sports is in chaos and that this act will somewhat sort out that chaos. What's the chaos you seek to address?
8: The biggest thing is it's become very, very difficult for the NCAA to, enforce a lot of our rules. And, in 2021, I reached out to our Senator Maria Cantwell, who's been unbelievable in kind of championing this legislation. And we're just looking to kind of stabilize college athletics. There's a lot of great things in this bill. I think it's just a start, but there's a lot of great things that I think will help stabilize, as you mentioned earlier, what a huge fabric college sports are for our nation.
1: Well, it's not perfect. I've seen you quoted saying it's not perfect. Nothing ever is. Yep. But, is there anything that you would add to this to make it better if you could?
8: I think the most important thing for me was, the transfer policy. Literally what happened with that is now you can transfer every year you're in college with not having to sit out. And it used to be you would transfer, you'd sit for a year, and then you'd have, your years to play after that. And what happened, Greta, is, we really had our grad rates really trending upward. And then now that we opened it up so you could transfer every year, which, really you can't do anything even close to this in professional athletics. And in most states, you can't even do this in high school sports. So, we're literally now.

0: Well, you have your Washington State, we have Senator Cantwell, who's in favor. You've got a lot of senators, yep. Senator Ted Cruz of Texas. But you've got some opposition. New Jersey Democratic Senator Cory Booker, for instance, is one who's opposed the bill. Here is what he said, and I'd like you to respond. Tell me, you know, why he is wrong on this.
1: It is not protecting athletes. And think about this. It is doing all kind of things to stop players from earning money, putting bureaucracy between them and the possibilities, but it does nothing to affect coaches. So in other words, it's treating college athletes as a different class.
0: Is he wrong about this? Does this not protect athletes?
2: Yeah, he's very wrong. He's very wrong. And I've, this is my 38th year in college athletics and here at Gonzaga. I've been here all 38 years. And this is something that's very, very, very much needed. It's, we have, every conference is behind this. I think we have the NFL Players Association behind it, the NBA Players Association behind it. I believe maybe Major League Baseball. I mean, again, this is just something, the costs have became so huge on these campuses that it's not affecting our high level athletes that we have, like in my sport at Gonzaga in basketball, but it is impacting all the kids who are in the Olympic sports. And eventually athletic directors and schools have to make hard decisions about reining in these costs. And, you know, that's what we're trying to save. Our Olympic sports, you know, throughout all our years, you know, in the Olympics have been really developed at the collegiate level. And if we lose that, I think we lose that, again, that special part of, you know, just having a great Olympic sports program too. So it's a lot deeper than just what he was talking about.
0: How what happens if this doesn't get passed, or if this gets sort of kicked, the can gets kicked down the road a bit and it doesn't happen for a couple of years? Can you sort of look in the crystal ball and tell me what you predict will happen in college sports?
2: Yeah, sure. That's a great question. What happens is athletic directors and school presidents and chancellors have to make some really, really hard decision to start cutting sports. And, you know, and probably just focus on the revenue producing sports, which right now are football and men's basketball. I think it's really important that everybody understands that, you know, there's just a small percentage of those sports that actually turn revenue and make money. So this is a bill that is trying to reach out and kind of solve, you know, and help the entire college sports enterprise here. It's not just focused on the high end earners.
0: Gonzaga head basketball coach Mark Few, thank you. And I have to tell you, I love college basketball. I like it so much more than NBA or any other sport. There's nothing more exciting than the tournament in the spring. Thank you, sir.
2: Oh, you bet. Thank you.
0: Coming up, President Trump and the news organizations are in an all-out war. At this hour, they are in a federal court telephone hearing. The latest.

0: bin Laden was dead.
1: The race for the Empire State. Check out a fleet of moving trucks. They are part of campaign ads for Republican candidate for New York Governor Bruce Blakeman. These moving trucks were seen driving around New York City. The trucks were parked outside City Hall in Lower Manhattan. Then the trucks drove to the Manhattan office of his opponent, current New York Governor Kathy Hochul. This was organized by the Strong and Safe New York Political Action Committee. That PAC is blaming Governor Hochul for New Yorkers fleeing the state. New York Republican candidate for governor and current Nassau County Executive Bruce Blakeman joins me. Nice to talk to you, sir. And do you have some sort of idea of whether New Yorkers, I mean, I hear New Yorkers are fleeing New York, but do you have any numbers or any thoughts on this? Are they really, because I suppose if they leave, you lose your tax base and a lot of other problems.
2: So just last year, we lost hundreds of thousands of people to Florida. As a matter of fact, I had a conversation with Governor DeSantis about 4 months ago about this. And he said, Bruce, I have mixed feelings about your election. I really like you and I'd like you to win, but I'm going to lose all that New York business. So jobs are leaving our state. People are leaving our state. We're the highest tax state in America. Our electric bills are 70% higher than the national average. And Kathy Hochul is the most pro-criminal governor in the United States of America. That ends on day one when I become governor.
1: All right. What President Trump visited your mayor, who is a Democratic socialist, and everyone, every Republican across the country is running against your mayor. And so did that hurt that all of a sudden the president who is the lead, the head of your party, is appears to be so chummy with your mayor?
2: No, not at all. It's two government officials meeting each other. It happens all the time. I meet with Democrat government officials in my official capacity. It's something that I wouldn't read too much into if I were people. So I'm not concerned about it at all. And by the way, I'm running against Kathy Hochul. I know Kathy Hochul is running against Donald Trump, but it's Kathy Hochul that made us the most unaffordable state in the United States of America, with an economic outlook of 50 out of 50 states, dead last out of 50 states.
1: So what would be the first thing you would do on day one as governor of New York if elected?
2: First thing I'll do is sign an executive order that we're no longer a sanctuary state. Kathy Hochul has paid $8 billion to asylum seekers who come to New York because they get free food, free housing, free transportation, and a free cell phone, all at the expense of taxpayers. That ends on day one.
1: And when you say taxpayers, would that be New York taxpayers, New York City taxpayers? Does that include those of us who don't live there?
2: That includes every taxpayer in the state of New York. Kathy Hochul has given $8 billion away to people who aren't New Yorkers. Let me put it to you this way, Greta. If you're a New Yorker and you're a taxpayer, you're employed, let's say you lose your job, you get less benefits than someone who comes to New York and claims asylum, and Kathy Hochul gives them $81,000 in benefits that the New York State taxpayers pay for. It's insane.
1: What does she say about you? What does she say that you do wrong?
2: She can't say anything about me. She only talks about Donald Trump, because I cut taxes my first year in office. I cut $150 million in tax increase. I've had five budgets, all no tax increase budgets, seven bond upgrades, four budget surpluses. And U.S. News and World Report says I'm the safest county in America. I have the lowest poverty rate of any county in New York State, and I won re-election last year in a county with 110,000 more Democrats by 12 points. So there ain't much bad she can say about me. That's why she never talks about her record of failure or my record of achievement.
1: You know, there's when we think of New York, we think of New York City as being the whole place. I mean, that's where most of the vote. I mean, there's a big chunk of voters in New York State, but it's a big state. You've got, you know, upstate New York, which historically is, you know, has had economic problems. What are you going to do for upstate? And by upstate, I don't mean Albany. I mean towards Syracuse, Auburn, you know, that part of the state. What would you do for them?
2: Well, I've been to Buffalo, Rochester, Syracuse, Binghamton, Albany, Utica, Rome, and every little town and village in between. And they're suffering upstate because Kathy Hochul has not paid attention to their needs. There's no economic activity. There's no prosperity. Basically, you have large pockets of poverty. And We have one of the largest natural gas reserves in the world in New York State, and Kathy Hochul won't let us extract that natural gas. In Pennsylvania, just on the other side of the border, a Democrat governor, Josh Shapiro, is extracting that natural gas. Their electric rates are 70% less than New York, and they're driving brand new Cadillac Escalades over in Pennsylvania, while the people in New York are driving 25-year-old rusted-out pickup trucks. That'll end when I become governor. We're going to rebuild those cities upstate and every town and village in between. We're going to create economic activity, economic prosperity, cut taxes, cut utility bills, and make for safer communities.
1: It's been a long time since New York has had a Republican governor, I think going back to George Pataki. Why is New York always going Democrat if it's so terrible, as you say? Because, I mean, the people live there. I mean, if it's such a chronic problem, usually administrations don't last that long.
2: Well, this is the turning point. This is the tipping point right now. People are fed up. They've had years and years of misery. People are miserable under Kathy Hochul. And, for instance, my county is larger than 8 states in population. The people in my county, which is predominantly Democrat, they love what I'm doing because I've created prosperity for everybody. I've cut everybody's taxes, and I've made every neighborhood safer. Kathy Hochul has made neighborhoods less safe. She has taxed us beyond oblivion. We're the highest tax state in America. And how can she account for the fact that she raised our electric rates 48 times in 4 years? So if you add all that up, Greta, people have had enough. They're fed up. They want to change. They want a governor that'll make them happy again because they're miserable under Kathy Hochul.
1: If you don't win, are you moving to Florida?
2: I will win. On November 3rd, I will be elected governor. January 1st, I will be sworn in as governor. There's nothing that I'm more sure of. We will win this election because the people are on our side, and they've had enough. They've had enough of Mondami. They've had enough of Hochul. They've had enough of one-party rule. They want change, and they want change now.
1: Well, you're still going to have to deal with, if you are elected, you're still going to have to deal with the mayor, who's got some pretty, you know, expansive ideas on what to do.
2: Well, that's okay, and he's got to deal with me. So I'm the governor, and when I become governor, I have a tremendous amount of power, and the mayor will have to come to me for many of the initiatives that he needs to get passed. So that's something that he'll have to deal with as well.
1: Bruce Blakeman, thank you very much for joining me. Good luck, sir.
2: Thank you so much.
1: And coming up, an unlikely person in the United States, the president of Iran.

0: And this is an American place on Newsmax.
1: Today, Iranian President Masoud Pezeshkian addressed the U.S. General Assembly in New York City. As you would expect, he had very harsh words for the United States and for Israel. Correspondent Sarah Williamson is at the United Nations in New York City with the very latest. Sarah.
2: Greta, good afternoon. It's good to be with you. That's right. We heard from the Iranian President Masoud Pezeshkian earlier today, who gave a rather defiant address to the UN Assembly chamber. But he really responded directly to what we heard yesterday from President Trump and also accused the U.S. and Israel of terrorism.
3: We defended ourselves with utmost strength. America and Israel attacked us, equipped with the latest technology and weapon systems, and our people stood steadfast. We responded, but we did not hit civilian populations. They came into surrounding territories and targeted our universities, our healthcare centers, our schools, our hospitals, our infrastructures, all of it against international law.
2: Now, this address comes as Tehran reveals it spent 2 hours exchanging messages with Washington through a Qatari mediator. Iran gave conditions that include recognition of a safe route through the Strait of Hormuz, an end to the American naval blockade and what Tehran calls economic terrorism, plus the release of frozen Iranian assets and an end to the war on all fronts. But outside the United Nations, Iranian dissidents are rejecting Pezeshkian's claim that he speaks for the Iranian people for a second consecutive day. Thousands of protesters gathered near the UN to condemn the regime and challenge the message that was being delivered inside the General Assembly.
4: They're asking the world leaders, don't deal with the mullahs, deal with the people of Iran. They're saying the seat of the UN for Iran does not belong to the regime. It belongs to the people of Iran and the organized resistance.
2: So the contrast really could not be any sharper. Greta, on the inside, we have the Iranian president using, you know, the world stage to basically accuse other countries of foreign aggression and say that Iran has been nothing but the victim and has only been acting in retaliation. And then on the outside, you have the Iranian people who are saying that they're actually the victims of regime oppression and are speaking against their actions to the people in Iran and also their aggression against across the wider Middle East. Greta.
1: Sarah Williamson, outside the UN, thank you. Retired Navy SEAL and former Deputy Commander for Central Command, Vice Admiral Robert Harwood joins me. Nice to talk to you, sir. And I listened pretty carefully to the President of Iran today. And one of the things he said is that Iran has not attacked any country in 200 years. I guess he forgot about the 220-plus Marines that were killed in Beirut in 1983, and I guess he forgot that he has been funding the Houthis, Hamas, and Hezbollah. But nonetheless, he we're the terrorists. So your thoughts?
5: You're exactly right. Don't forget just the Stark, the ships, our people in Afghanistan and Iraq. We knew it was Iranian IEDs with their surrogates who were planning those. And don't forget, they launched missiles into Saudi last year and the year before. They've been launching missiles into UAE. So their aggression has been unchecked for 40 years. But what is consistent is the rhetoric. The same party line where we've been attacked, we're a peaceful nation. Why is this going on? You're all the criminals. That's when it's been consistent, their rhetoric, but it sure doesn't match their actions, as you just noted.
1: How does this war end? Because, the president said it was going to be short. But if you go back to 1980, yesterday was the anniversary of when Iraq invaded Iran. And that war lasted 8 years and more than 1 million people were killed. We're only, 6 months into this. But nonetheless, it doesn't seem, listening to that rhetoric of the president of Iran today, it doesn't seem like we are nearing the finish line on getting peace.
5: Well, Greta, I'm not so sure that this is a much different war. Iraq didn't have the technology that we have, and neither did the Iranians at that time. It's primarily a land campaign where human waves of people just sacrificed their lives, kind of like trench war from World War One. Here we have sophisticated weapons, which changes the equation. But more importantly, I think you're seeing Secretary Bessent, this financial and economic starvation that's occurring each and every day in Iran. And now you're seeing some of the political ramifications. Other countries who are shutting down their borders, not doing trade with Iran. That's the real calculus that will change the dynamics and I think ultimately conclude with the U.S. objectives being accomplished. It's just a matter of time. And again, time is on our side, not with the government of Iran.
1: Well, when would you predict that? Because the president and our Secretary of War had predicted something that we would have been out of there by now, that they would have thrown in the towel. You know, and so, I mean, I realize it's a different war than Iraq invading Iran. But, you know, we're several months into this, looking at the fact that we're trying to cripple their economy and get them so that they do come to the table and we work something out. When is this going to happen? What should we expect?
5: Well, I think the real turning point will come after the midterms. The president's had his hand on the rheostat. He tried military operations the first several months. Now he's really cranked up the economic pressure and political pressure. So I think he's trying to keep this from boiling over like the Iranians are attempting to do them directly and their surrogates in Yemen leading up to the midterms.
1: And I suppose they're doing that much like with Reagan and Carter. They waited for Carter to be defeated, and then all of a sudden they released our hostages when Reagan became president. They're probably watching our midterms, hoping that President Trump is going to lose the House and the Senate, and then the House and the Senate are going to get him to back down. I assume that's their game plan.
5: I agree with you. But what they don't understand is this president said he does what he says he's going to do. He did it with Venezuela, and he said to these guys, this is coming. So he's given them all the indicators and he'll follow up. It's just a matter of timing. Again, I believe his strategy is to get to the midterms. And regardless of how that turns out, he's then got time to make sure he can see this to the conclusion, achieve the objectives he and the secretary have articulated time in and time again. No nuclear weapons, no challenging the Straits, either the Straits of Hormuz or the Bab al-Mandab. And not funding their surrogates. So, again, I think that's the conclusion of this. As you've just indicated, the issue will be timing. And I believe that will really come into full fruition after the midterm elections.
1: Yeah, and of course, the midterm election in November and the new Congress doesn't get sworn until January. So he does have that window. We have some wind behind his sails no matter what happens. Robert Harwood, thank you, sir.
5: Greg, good to see you.
1: And we have some breaking news in federal court in Washington, D.C., a hearing on a lawsuit. It just ended. The judge said he would issue a ruling at a later date, whatever that means, right? A later date. The lawsuit was brought by three news organizations, CNN, Politico, and MS Now, and they are suing President Trump, Stephen Chung, the White House communications director, Susie Wiles, the president's chief of staff, and Sean Curran, the director of the Secret Service. The president, as you know, banned these news outlets from the White House. They are seeking emergency relief from a federal judge. The news organizations claim their expulsion is unconstitutional. The White House claims that these news organizations have not only published false information, but also sensitive or classified information. Last night, the Justice Department defended the ban in a court filing, stating that all three media outlets failed to maintain basic standards of professionalism. The Department of Justice added, access to the White House is a privilege, not a right. Professor Emeritus at Harvard Law School and author of the new book, Why I Quit the Democrats and So Should You, coming out the 29th of this month, Alan Dershowitz joins me. And besides my sort of sarcasm at a federal judge saying he'll decide when he feels like getting around to it at a later date, your thoughts, sir, about how this is going to unwind?
6: Well, if the court rules in favor of CNN, then if the Daily Worker comes in or Al Jazeera or some fascist newspaper comes in, all of which are protected by the First Amendment, and they say, how dare you allow CNN but not allow the Daily Worker, they're going to win because the First Amendment doesn't distinguish between mainstream media and peripheral media. Either the White House has the ability to decide who comes into the press room or it doesn't. It can't favor CNN over the Daily Worker or some other rag that is constitutionally protected. The Constitution doesn't know the difference between mainstream and small.
1: Well, does that mean, though, that under that theory is that the White House can favor a right-leaning, right-wing news organization because it feels like it's so the White House is going to prevail over CNN, MSN Now, and Politico?
6: Well, if it can't, then it can't keep out the Daily Worker either. And so the court's going to come out wrong on this. The court's going to rule against Trump because it always has. But the court's going to be wrong under the First Amendment. Under the First Amendment, either everybody gets in or nobody gets in, or else you have criteria like size. But if you had criteria like size, you'd have a bunch of media that are just very large, but have no real following, and it's an infra court. So the court's just going to go knee-jerk and say, oh, this is discrimination based on viewpoint. Of course it is. But so would discrimination against the Daily Worker and Al Jazeera be discrimination based on viewpoint? So, you know, the court just can't have it both ways, and CNN can't have it both ways. CNN is no different than the Daily Worker when it comes to the First Amendment.
1: Okay, so if as you suggest is that that you think it'll be wrong, but that the media will prevail when the judge finally gets around to reading his decision, what's going to happen then is that the option will be for Trump to take it to the U.S. Court of Appeals. But in the meantime, what happens to the trial court decision is that the judge orders the White House to open it up to CNN, MSN Now, and Politico, and the Trump administration tries to seek a stop on that, a stay on that.
6: Yeah, what the Trump administration probably will do is just close the media center and say, no, nobody gets in, or else just get online. Get up 5 a.m. and get online. First serve, you know, first in. The Trump administration is not going to just take it sitting down. They're going to fight back. And ultimately, they're right under the First Amendment, though I think the courts will rule against them.
1: What about, I mean, this, what if they just, the White House were just to hold just a giant Zoom call and nobody can come in?
6: Yeah, I think they could do that. They can do that. And obviously, that's the way it happened in the beginning of our history. We didn't have press rooms in the beginning of our history. Thomas Jefferson obviously discriminated in favor of Republican and against Federalist newspapers. And I'm sure Lincoln did the same thing. And this is only something that's become a litigatable issue in recent years. But if you look back at history, there's really no precedent for picking and choosing who gets into close proximity to the White House. Look, Roosevelt, Kennedy, you know, had very close journalist friends who we would give access to state secrets. We know that, Washington Post. And then he would exclude others from having access. Presidents use the access to the media as a way of influencing policy. And they have from the beginning of time, and that will never stop. And the courts will never be able to interfere with that because it's done behind the scenes.
1: Well, the oddest thing about Trump is that he talks to the press all the time. That's the first thing. We all have his phone number, his cell phone number. He picks it up from all of us, you know, all the time. Obviously, you know, he likes some people. He even answers the phone to people he doesn't like. He, unlike other presidents before him, we hear a lot from him, whether we like what he says or not. He's a talker.
6: There's no question about that. Look, one of his favorite interviewers is Maggie Haberman, who's never written a positive article about him in her life. So, you know, the president likes to talk. And he talks to people who are reporting positively and negatively. So this is the wrong president to pick on to try to get a pure First Amendment decision from the courts. But they'll get a decision because the courts have proved themselves to be very one-sided when it comes to this issue.
1: Well, and of course, you know, we'll get that decision when the judge has time.
6: That's right.
1: I say sarcastically. Alan Dershowitz, thank you, sir.
6: Always a pleasure. Thank you.
1: And coming up, first it was New York, now it's Chicago. Find out why Florida is targeting the

0: is now targeting Illinois with billboards. Florida's Chamber of Commerce put up billboards showing Illinois Governor J.B. Pritzker as runner-up as Florida Economic Developer of the Year. The billboards are located on a highway near Chicago, and the billboards also thank Pritzker for the jobs. According to the Florida Chamber of Commerce, the governor's policies drove out billions of dollars in income from Illinois to Florida. The same billboards previously popped up in New York City. Instead of Pritzker, it showed New York City Mayor Zohran Mamdani. He was named the Economic Developer of the Year. Former Governor of Illinois, Rob Blagojevich, joins me. Nice to see you, sir. And is that a fact that people have left Illinois and taken their tax dollars and their businesses to Florida?
1: Well, since J.B. Pritzker has been the governor of Illinois, more than 400,000 people have fled the state, and more than 1,000 businesses have left. And those businesses include Caterpillar, which was a big employer, Citadel, Boeing. Now we're facing the possibility, very real, as you know, of losing the Chicago Bears. And while all of that's happened, Pritzker's personal wealth, which he didn't create himself, he inherited this, increased by $1 billion. At the same time, he's raised taxes and fees on people more than 51 times. So, you know, you ask yourself, why does he pursue policies that have caused this flight and this exodus? It's largely because he's put the interest of illegal immigrants above the interest of American citizens, working people, businesses, and economic development of the state. And the irony is he spent over $1 billion for illegal immigrants when all of that other revenue has been leaving the state. And the reason, Greg, is very simple. It's a crass, cynical, ugly kind of political calculation. These are non-American citizens who are becoming voters for the Democratic Party. And as the honest working people of Illinois leave because they see these policies are failing, they're replacing those voters with illegal immigrants, non-citizens who are voting in the state of Illinois.
0: All right. Now, I didn't bring you on to talk about this, but I do want to talk to you since I want to take advantage of the time. I want to read you something because I sat in your home a number of years ago. I've always had a problem with your prosecution, always had a problem with the conviction, and the problem with you getting sentenced to prison. Now, let me read you something. Newly unsealed December 2008 FBI interview notes of Barack Obama and Rahm Emanuel discussed talks with Blagojevich's office about appointing Lisa Madigan to Obama's vacated Senate seat, including a possible exchange for legislation. The records had been withheld from Blagojevich at his trial. That was the very crux, as I understood it, of why you were convicted. And these documents were withheld, showing that there was a discussion about a possible exchange of a Senate seat for legislation by those two. Do you have anything to say about that? Because to me, I've always had a problem with your conviction, but this is just outrageous, I think.
1: Well, thanks for saying that, Greta. I've had a problem with my conviction, too. And I write in detail in my book, Framed, Deft, and Freed, precisely about that issue. On the day before I was arrested, I had directed my chief of staff to make an overture to Rahm Emanuel. They already discussed the possibility that Rahm would be the broker to make this Madigan deal because the speaker, Madigan, was my political nemesis. I didn't trust him. I was prepared to make his daughter the senator in exchange for the expansion of healthcare infrastructure investments that would create tens of thousands of jobs and a written promise not to raise the income tax. There were 102 conversations on that subject. When I testified to that, on the promise that we can play the tapes to corroborate it, the judge wouldn't allow it. Then the prosecutor, Reed Sharp, goes before the jury and lies and says, go back to see how many times you hear him talking about this Madigan deal. They arrested me the next day at 6 o'clock in the morning before business hours to stop the continuation of the effort to make that deal happen. They didn't want Rahm to make that deal early in the morning, so they came at 6 o'clock in the morning to stop that. They weren't stopping a crime spree like they said. They stopped a good deal for the people of Illinois. To this day, 98% of those FBI tapes are covered up. Obama's 302s finally came out last week. It's been 17 years, and it indicates that everything I've been saying is true. Now, if those tapes come out, they will prove without a doubt that I've been truthful and that they are corrupt, weaponized prosecutors who hijacked the governor on lies. Pardon me?
0: It is so outrageous that this was withheld from you at your trial. And the FBI agents who sat and had the notes, I mean, there are a lot of people here who were aware of it. And when you wanted to put that out at your trial and you couldn't, how many years did you spend in prison?
1: 8 years in prison, 2,896 days, not that I was counting. But I would never give in, you know, and they were trying to bury me. They sent me there for 14 years. President Trump arrested me. If they had their way, it would have been 14 years. And the reason they're doing that, I never took a penny. No one even said I did, was they want to bury the truth.
0: I know.
1: Now the truth is coming out.
0: I'm sorry you had to do seven or whatever the time was, but it makes me right because I always thought it was I never liked I always thought it was a bad conviction, a bad everything about it. So anyway, I'm sorry you had to go through that. Governor, thank you very much for joining me. Governor Rob
1: McGregor. You're terrific. Thank you. Thank you.
0: Coming up, get ready for a weather nightmare. It's coming and expected to be big and dangerous. That when the record continues.

0: You're watching An American Moment.
1: Okay, this is big. From North Carolina to New England, a nor'easter is expected to bring coastal flooding, large violent waves breaking into surf zones, and high winds. Meteorologist Julia Fife joins me. Julia?
2: Hey, Greta. Yes, this is going to be a prolonged event stretching from the mid-Atlantic all the way up into Maine. So we're going to go ahead and take a look at our radar right now. You can see those showers and thunderstorms right now over the mid-Atlantic. Well, that piece of energy is going to be moving out into open ocean, reorganizing, and then that's going to be moving northward, creating our nor'easter. Now, we still have a lot of question marks in regards to the path, but regardless, this is expected to bring a lot of coastal impact. So we do have coastal flood warnings already in place, stretching from the Jersey Shore down into Virginia. We've got that classic nor'easter setup. We've got that high pressure off in Canada, and that is suppressing those isobars. So it's pushing them together, and that means we are pushing all that wind, all that water along the coastline, which is why we have all those waves, and we're going to see some of those low-lying areas inundated with water over the next few days. Again, this is going to be a prolonged event through Thursday. The actual low is not expected to develop until Friday. So we're going to see that develop off the coastline of the mid-Atlantic on Friday. And that's when we're going to see those coastal impacts start to amplify. And then this is where the question marks come into play. That nor'easter is going to start moving northward. So we have two scenarios. If it makes that westerly track, that means gustier winds and heavier rain along the I-95 corridor. If it makes more of a northeasterly path, that means the most of that rain is going to end up from Boston all the way up into Maine. So again, we haven't even seen that low develop. And right now, I've been looking at the models. I hesitate to show you this, but this is what I'm seeing right now. Could still change. I'm seeing more of a northeasterly track. So I'm thinking most of those impacts are going to be from Boston to Maine, where we're going to see the heaviest of the rain. But again, those coastal impacts are going to be regardless starting from today all the way through the end of the weekend. We also have to think about high tide as well. Quickly, just going to touch on this. The Pacific has been extremely active. We have Category 4 Hurricane Polo right now, which is one of the strongest hurricanes on record. The good news is it is staying offshore of Mexico. Something to keep an eye on. For Hawaii, once again, we do have a potential landfalling hurricane. Right now, that tropical depression is expected to amplify. Still a lot of question marks heading into the weekend. Greta.
1: Julia Fife, thank you.
2: Thank you.
1: And authorities are investigating the deaths of two University of Mississippi students on Monday. Investigators say packaged kratom was found at both death locations. Kratom is a plant-derived drug you can buy at retail stores, including gas stations. According to medical professionals, kratom mimics drugs like heroin and oxycodone. Officials have not confirmed if kratom or any other substances caused the two unrelated deaths on the same campus on the same day. The deaths are being investigated separately. Coming up, midterms are just around the corner. Some candidates are getting really nervous and resorting to foul tactics. That when the record continues.

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1: Time for the soundbite shuffle. I'm scrolling for you. 41 days until midterm elections, and both political parties are very nervous. Campaign ads are flooding the airwaves, and we want to show you a few of the ads released this week. You're just going to have to pardon their French.
2: Immigration built our nation. Je sais, le français était ma première langue à l'Austin. But when people cross our border illegally, that's wrong.
3: They'll say I'm a... that when I was in Congress, I... and when I'm elected, I'll... more. Just know one thing. As senator, I'll have one job. Stand up for New Hampshire every single day.
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0: Good evening, Patriots. Welcome to Ed Henry, the Big Take. Breaking tonight, President Trump about to roll out the red carpet for the Chinese President Xi Jinping at Joint Base Andrews. Live look right now at the preparations going on for the pomp and circumstance. Looks like they're maybe going to take Marine One over to the White House afterwards, or we shall see. There's going to be a 21-gun salute and all the rest of it. We will go there live as soon as the two presidents meet up. The first commander-in-chief to personally welcome a foreign leader at that base in over 60 years. The commander-in-chief, though, facing some heat back home from fellow Republicans over this. Watch.
1: Our commander-in-chief should keep in mind that his guest is a brutal, unelected, and oppressive dictator.
0: But here's what Rhino Republicans may be missing. The president's the one standing up to China on trade and artificial intelligence, while it's the socialist Democrats who are literally licking the boots of the dictator. Radical liberal streamer Hassan Piker flat out declaring the left wants to impose Chinese-style communism right here if they take control of Congress. Watch.
2: I will throw you in prison, okay? I want to put you physically behind a prison. I want Chinese style communism to happen inside of the Democratic Party right now. Okay. I want to do cultural revolution when I see that.
0: Yeah. Where tens of millions of people died in that revolution. No, thank you. Dave Rubin from the Rubin Report standing by to expose the Democrat clown car, which includes cackling Kamala getting back on the campaign trail, trying to steal one of the president's best lines from 2024.
3: Too big to rig. We've got to be too big to rig. Right?
0: Nails on the chalkboard from her in Michigan. Trust me, that's not going to work with Democrat candidates in middle America. Today, they were literally begging Kamala, do not bring your word salads to our states. The RNC chairman, Joe Gruter, standing by with his take on the Democratic circus. He's actually doing something, by the way, about voter fraud, suing Democrats in New Jersey to get illegals off the voting rolls. We're going to talk about that. Can't wait to talk about it. We want your take. Go to X right now. Search at Newsmax for the Big Take poll. President fielding some of that criticism for appearing chummy first with the socialist mayor of New York, Mamdani, and then tonight he's welcoming the communist leader of China. What do you think? The meetings are important or a little too close for comfort? Vote, comment, and use the hashtag The Big Take. But first, The Big Take. I just found out today that Judge Judy is hanging up her TV robe after 30 years on the tube. Good luck to her. On her way out of the courtroom, she's handed down a verdict that makes more sense than anything you will hear from those crazy communist candidates for Congress.
4: I consider America my home. America has been good to me. I think that it's the greatest country in the world. If you don't like this country, go somewhere else. Don't come to the greatest country in the world, the most successful country in the world, and say, I want to change it. There are other countries that are the something else that you want. Go there.
0: Bingo. Get her out on the campaign trail. She's not even a MAGA firebrand, by the way. She campaigned in 2024 for Nikki Haley over the president. So this is not about politics. It's about being a patriot. The 83-year-old judge said clearly, plainly, we are a country of capitalism built on entrepreneurship. Companies like Apple and Amazon growing here. Dare I say, Ford and General Motors in Motor City. What's more American than Motown? So how is it that the Democrats' nominee for U.S. Senate in Michigan could actually say this?
5: I had one person make an argument to me that I probably agree with, but like cars are the modern day cigarette. They're like this, like, why do we do it this way?
0: Cars are the modern cigarette? Abdul El-Sayed can't answer his own question why we're doing it. They do it that way in Michigan because the car industry has provided great American jobs to auto workers, work with their hands from Warren to Flint. Yet he thinks the economy of his own state, the state he wants to represent in the U.S. Senate, is dominated by an industry that's a public health hazard like cigarettes. But El-Sayed wants you to believe he's not a socialist. That's what he keeps saying. Just like El-Sayed wants you to believe, we don't have a problem in places like Michigan with radical Muslims who do not want to fight for America, as we learned yesterday when independent journalist Nick Shirley was here with this video on The Big Take, where one person after another in that video said they wanted to fight for people in Iraq or any other country in the Mideast in a war with America. They didn't want to stand up for America. They did not want to stand up for us. It's a race to the bottom for these Democrats when it comes to pandering, though, to those Muslim voters ahead of the midterms and the 2028 race for the Democrat presidential nomination. Watch.
6: as your governor, if they require a Muslim registry, I will be the first in line to sign up as a Muslim.
0: He wants to sign up as a Muslim. I guess Illinois Governor J.B. Pritzker wants to identify as a Muslim. I'm not really sure how Democrat James Tallarico of Texas identifies. When last we left, the socialist nominee for the big Senate seat there was naming his favorite drag queen. Well, guess what? Now he's doing fundraisers with drag queens. We have a shot to flip and turn Texas blue, they say. And the road to blue is a road that must go through black, through queerness,

0: queerness and through transness, whatever the heck that is. You can't make it up. Here I thought the road to winning a Senate seat there went through like a Texas barbecue roadhouse or maybe a church. I guess I'm old school. The Democrats need Jesus, though, in places like Wisconsin. Look at this. The vice chair of the Democrat Party, Wisconsin's Latino caucus, fired after being exposed as a child sex offender, convicted of using a computer to facilitate a child sex crime in Battleground, Wisconsin. That guy, by the way, canvassed on primary day for the Democrats' nominee for governor, David Crowley. Who does the vetting for the Wisconsin Democrat Party, or the vetting on liberal campuses, Clemson University, teaching that pedophilia is a sexual orientation, potentially, after a forensic psychology slide presented an academic's argument that pedophilia, yes, could be viewed as simply just a sexual orientation. Now, folks at the university are saying it was just a research paper, you see, that it was up for discussion. All right, let's have the discussion. It's a disorder that leads to actual crimes and the abuse of a lot of children. End of discussion. Then there's the discussion about destroying your private health insurance. Democrat Troy Jackson, the Democrat Senate nominee in Maine, says he's really excited to get elected and then force you into a government-run health plan.
1: May I also, you know, Medicare for All, something I believe strongly in. The drug price board definitely could be very well another thing. I think the biggest thing about this, though, is that right now in this country, there is a group of people running that believes in all these things. I mean, it's not about Troy Jackson. It is about health care. It is about prescription drugs. And there's a big group of people that want to change this, and I'm really excited to be part of that.
0: No, we don't want that kind of change. Didn't the Democrats promise years ago, if you like a health care plan, you can keep your health care plan? That was Barack Obama, pushing a liberal lie about a decade ago. That was a quaint little lie. Now the left lies about men being able to get pregnant.
2: And that's what the people of Michigan need from you, from our leaders. That's what black women and black birthing people need in order to move themselves forward, their families forward, their communities forward, the state forward, and this country forward.
0: Did you hear what that lady said to Kamala Harris? Black birthing people. Really? While campaigning with El Sayed in Michigan. Maybe that was supposed to be a tryout for Kamala Harris in the middle of the country. Well, this Democrat Senate candidate in Kansas, Adam Hamilton, made clear today, Kamala should stay home.
3: Here we saw the former Vice President Kamala Harris. She went to Michigan to be with Abdul El Sayed to campaign on his behalf. Would you welcome her to campaign with you in Kansas?
4: No, I would not. No offense intended for her, but she would not be a help to me. We are a different kind of Democrat, and the national Democrats, some of the leaders do not represent where the people in Kansas are. So again, I mean, no offense to Kamala Harris, but I would ask her if she wanted to come. I would say, please do not come to my state. I do not need you here.
0: Please do not come. I like that. A Democrat, it's pretty rare, who's actually direct and plain spoken. We don't want Kamala. Plain spoken, like the retiring Judge Judy, who famously for 30 years said in her TV courtroom, don't pee on my leg and tell me it's raining, which is what the voters may just tell these socialists come November. Case closed. And that's the big take. Let's bring in the chairman of the RNC, Joe Gruters. Mr. Chairman, it's always a pleasure. Welcome back.
5: Thanks, Ed, for having me.
0: You know, when Judge Judy is making more sense than these communist candidates, has the Democrat Party lost the plot?
5: Well, this is what happens when you have a leader like Mondami and people like Chuck Schumer and Nancy Pelosi and the rest of the team. You know, they have no agenda other than the fact that they hate the president. It's not just Trump derangement syndrome anymore. It is America derangement syndrome. It seems like they hate America. They hate a lot of religions. They're going down a very dark path where our party and what the president wants is he wants everybody to have that hope that the American dream is still alive. But yes, there's a stark contrast this November 3rd, and we got to continue to move forward.
0: Now, the president also is very bold and speaks out a lot about preventing voter fraud. It matters to our viewers. They tell me about it all the time. So let's discuss that you're not just talking about it. You're taking action. The RNC is now suing New Jersey election officials over withholding voter records. We learned months ago that there were thousands of non-citizens on the voting rolls in the Garden State. And now we're hearing election officials are hiding the records. They're not turning them over. What are the Democrats hiding? What are you trying to get at?
5: Well, listen, they try to lie, steal, and cheat every single day on their way to victory because they believe

0: the end justifies the means. But this is part of our larger approach at the RNC. We have 170 active lawsuits right now where we're bringing the hammer from coast to coast. In New Jersey, what we just did a couple of days ago is, you're right, Ed, a couple of months ago, we exposed them for having non-citizen voters on the rolls and voting. And then basically they admitted it. You know, Governor Sherrill came out and said that, yes, it happened. And then we put the letters out, and they're required by law to give up their voter information. And there's five counties now saying they're not going to give it. And you got to ask yourself, why aren't they going to give up their voter rolls? And the reason why is because they're concealing something. They obviously have something to hide. It's bigger. You know, the governor there, Sherrill, she wants to make it seem like it's some small thing. It barely happened, but it did happen. And now they're concealing the truth. They don't want it to get out. We're suing, and we're going to continue to sue everywhere where they're obstructing justice. The Garden State voters deserve fair and free elections, just like the rest of the country. So, and it's not only the litigation front. We have, you know, staffers in 30 states now, I think over 250 staffers just on election integrity alone. We have more poll workers today than we did in the 2024 cycle. Interesting. We are ready for third, but we're going to continue to hammer away.
1: So here's what I'm trying to get at. You have a lot of Democrat corruption, like you're talking about, to discuss. You've got the fodder from these socialists and communists like Mamdani. And you've got a president who can turn out the MAGA vote. But the Washington Post has this story highlighting a lot of Republican candidates who might be distancing themselves from the president and the war in Iran. Tom Tiffany, the nominee for governor of Wisconsin, Mike Rogers in Michigan, both saying they want the war to end now. Your home state of Florida, Byron Donalds is the Republican nominee for governor. He had to release a statement, as you know, clarifying he's, quote, proud of the president's endorsement after his staff removed references to the president from the Byron Donalds website. What's going on here, Mr. Chairman?
0: Listen, the president has been working since day one to help out the American worker. He's completely transformed the party. I always say that I'm chairman, but my boss is the president of the United States. He has completely remade the way the Republican Party is on behalf of the American worker. And since day one, look at the working family tax cuts. No tax on tips, overtime, Social Security, the Trump RX accounts, the Trump accounts themselves. We've done so many great things. We have so much great messaging that we could use. I tell candidates every day when I'm talking to them, I say, lean in, embrace these policies, embrace these America First policies, because that's what people want. They want to, they're going to reject the extremism of the left and these radical mini Mamdanis that are running all across the country.
1: So real quick, if that hand is so strong for you and your party, why would Byron Donalds start taking Trump references off his website? I would think he would double down on the president.
0: Listen, I know Byron Donalds because I served in the legislature with him down in Florida. He is probably the most pro-Trump candidate we have in the country. As a matter of fact, in the 2024 cycle, I saw him on TV probably 5 days a week going to bat for the president. The president loves Byron. Byron loves the president. Right. And listen, we're going to win together as a team. We got to unite. We got to bring people together. Go to GOP.com and join our efforts because we have to win this election cycle.
1: All right. We'll go to that website. I bet there's a lot of references to Trump there. Mr. Chairman, thank you.
0: Thank you, Ed.
1: Straight ahead, Kamala Harris raging against the president's crackdown on the fake news at the White House. But the Biden administration wasn't exactly friendly to a free press. The host of the Rubin Report, Dave Rubin, is here to help me tell Kamala, shut your pie hole. Plus, the president facing some inter-party heat for his warm embrace of Chinese communist leader. One Republican senator warning, don't forget, China's our enemy.
2: Our commander-in-chief should keep in mind that his guest is a brutal, unelected, and oppressive dictator.
1: Well, another top Republican senator standing by to push back on Roger Wicker. And later, a really interesting mystery. One man has been seeking to solve this 9/11 mystery for 25 long years, connecting a family to this photo he found near Ground Zero. Don't miss the fascinating story right here on The Big Take. Do you know these folks?

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1: Tune in to Rob Schmidt tonight on Newsmax.
2: In a moment, the great Dave Rubin sounds off on Kamala Harris's hypocrisy. That's like shooting fish in a barrel, right? But first, a word from our global sponsor.

0: Yeah, time for our favorite segment. I get to tell one lucky lefty to shut your pile. Today, we're serving up a big slice for the former Vice President Kamala Harris. She spent most of her time as vice president dodging the media, especially conservative media. The one time she did an interview with Bret Baier, didn't do so well. Now she has thoughts on President Trump cracking down on the fake news. Watch.
1: Abhorrent, that media ban. Absolutely abhorrent. And the man is afraid of the voice of the people and that the people understand and know what he's doing. So he's trying to stifle the ability of journalists to let the people of America know what's really going on with their government.
0: Is this the former border czar who was hiding from the border and most of the media with any tough questions? You're the same person who had to be shamed into doing that one interview with a single conservative outlet weeks before the 2024 election, and it didn't go so well. So now you're going to lecture the president? It's my pleasure to tell Kamala, shut your pie hole. So let's bring in our friend. You saw him there in the lead-in, the host of the Rubin Report, the great Dave Rubin. Dave, I know you've done a lot of great things, but being in the shut your pie hole montage has to be... It's big.
2: I may delete all my channels. I've done it, Ed. What more can I do at this point in my career?
0: Well, for now, I'd like you to talk about Kamala Harris and why she might even be back, because various candidates in the middle of the country are saying stay away, like a candidate today in Kansas. But for some reason, El Sayed in Michigan thinks this lady's going to turn out the vote.
2: Right. There's a couple of things here. First off, just on the Trump banning CNN and MS Now, let's not forget that Barack Obama and his entire administration spent a whole bunch of years trying to get rid of Fox, looking into, I think he was your former colleague, James Rosen.
0: That's right.
2: I mean, doing all sorts of terrible stuff. So that's one thing. That's just the obvious hypocrisy of what they do. By the way, CNN and MS Now are not banned. They just aren't getting special access. And do they deserve special access? I mean, they lied about, I don't know, verifying people on both sides, Russia, Hunter Biden laptop, et cetera, et cetera. Now, as far as Kamala and her future, I mean, I saw a poll today. She's polling maybe it's around 6 to 10% chance she'll get the nomination, something like that on the betting markets. But look, she's a failed candidate who did a soft coup against a sitting president of the United States. As far as I can tell, what is her platform? What new idea does she have? She's a radical leftist who probably isn't as fully radical, meaning outright Hamas supporter, enough for the base. And she doesn't stand for anything, right? So yeah. she doesn't offer much of anything. But that's what they've got left. I mean, you basically have sort of radicals and crazy people, and then a couple people that want to come off as a little more moderate, like Pete Buttigieg, who and Kamala, who just don't have anything to show for their years in public service.
0: Yeah, a San Francisco liberal in Kamala, as you just laid it out, is like the moderate among the 2028 Democrats, which tells you a lot. And then you got Hassan Piker, buddies with El Sayed and AOC and everyone else, has a weird fixation with communist China. Watch.
3: I will throw you in prison, okay? I want to put you physically behind a prison. I want Chinese-style communism to happen inside of the Democratic Party right now, okay? I want to do cultural revolution when I see that.
0: Cultural revolution, which was pretty bad. I always want to see like the RNC come out from behind him, like they're writing these scripts, like he's handing the Republicans so much ammunition.
2: Well, I hope he is, but, you know, again, the Democrats have become so radical, their base is so brain broken and is into the ideas of communism and socialism that I don't know how much this hurts them, and I don't know how many quote-unquote normies are left in the party that are going to push back against this stuff. Look, he wants a communist-style revolution. Okay, that was about 40 to 80 million people, depending on what numbers you're looking at, that were killed in the communist revolution, but I'll take his word for it. I believe, and he's not the only one to say it, that he will want to jail his political opponents and potentially worse. Let's not forget, this is someone who said that America deserved 9/11. He said he could understand why Trump would be the would-be assassination in Butler and why somebody attacked murdered UnitedHealthcare CEO Brian Thompson in Times Square. He's talked about why you don't need to suicide bomb anymore. You should just buy Chinese drones. I mean, he has a young male audience on Twitch. That's a video game site more than anything else. So the guy is an absolute absolute radical. And you're right. In a normal world, we should all be applauding and go, keep going. And it's really great that you're doing this because you're going to sink everybody. But, well, I guess, Ed, let's pick this up the day after the midterms and we'll see which way it went.
0: Yeah, because he may rally those radicals. And that's what's scary right now. The great Dave Rubin. Check out the Rubin Report on Rumble. We appreciate your time.
2: Good to see you, Ed.
0: Coming up, just when you thought you heard it all from these radical Democrats, now they're all but admitting they're counting on voter fraud in November. Listen to Kamala Harris say the quiet part out loud, that removing illegals from the voting rolls, that's cheating.
4: They are cheating by purging voter rolls.
0: Isn't it the other way around? When you let illegals vote, that's cheating. Our political panel standing by with their takes next.

0: tips and letting you decide what's best for you and your family.
1: Kamala Harris saying the quiet part out loud on the campaign trail. Listen close. Isn't she admitting that Democrats may be relying on illegal aliens to help win the midterms?
2: They are cheating by purging voter rolls. They're trying to take our tools, but we are a creative people. And we know how to fight. And we have always been fighting against the odds, and that has never deterred us.
1: All right, joining me live is our political panel, pollster at McLaughlin Associates, longtime Trump pollster John McLaughlin. Alongside him, Aaron McGuire, the great GOP strategist and Party Lines podcast host. Welcome to you both. Good to see you.
3: Great to
4: Thanks
3: be here.
4: Thanks for having us.
1: John, doesn't she have it backwards? If you keep illegals on voting rolls, like in New Jersey, isn't that cheating?
3: Well, not in their world, but, you know, 84% of all Americans want proof of citizenship in order to be able to register to vote. But that's why the Democrats are blocking it, because they want to keep them on the rolls so they can vote. So so it's pretty clear that, you know, the Save America Act, we got to get the Republicans elected so we can have voter ID, so we can have proof of citizenship.
1: Aaron, what in the world could she be referring to, Kamala Harris, when she says that Republicans are taking the tools that Democrats have relied on for 50 years?
4: You know, I don't know. I'm not a Democrat, and I certainly don't pretend to be one on TV either, let alone the knowledge of word salad chef Kamala Harris out there. She is the gift that keeps on giving. I want her on the road for these midterms. You heard her yesterday talking about the tools to be able to win the elections and how cleaning the voter rolls is so wrong, and also how DEI and maternal health care, I mean, that woman is all over the place.
1: Yeah.
4: But to her point there, if Democrats can't win by the rules that exist, they'll just cheat their way into office. And we've seen it in New Jersey. We've seen it across the country where there are people who are on voter rolls who should not be. And instead of doing the correct thing to protect elections, like making sure eligible voters vote, Democrats want to make sure everybody gets the opportunity to, even if you're not allowed, because they assume you'll vote Democrat.
1: Absolutely. A curious statement as well, John, from the L.A. mayor, Karen Bass. She's basically saying California doesn't need an election in November. They're always saying Donald Trump's not going to allow us to have an election. Now she's saying we don't need an election because the Democrats already won the governor's race. Watch.
5: That's why the governor's race right now is over. Our governor's name is Javier Becerra. Mm-hmm. You don't need an election on November 3rd. A Republican cannot win in this state. And yet a Republican with a British accent.
1: John, she's talking about our friend Steve Hilton with the British accent. I thought mocking someone's accent or their background was bigotry. What happened to the party of diversity?
3: Well, having worked in California for Arnold Schwarzenegger when he got elected,

0: at 9:47 a.m. on the 20th of February, 1962. Lieutenant Colonel John Glenn Jr. of New Concord, Ohio, found himself sitting on top of an Atlas VI rocket filled with 600,000 pounds of fuel. At liftoff, 360,000 pounds of thrust hurled the massive rocket and its occupant into space and America's history books. John Glenn became the fourth human being to enter space and the first American to orbit the Earth. For his remarkable heroism, President Kennedy awarded Colonel Glenn NASA's Distinguished Service Medal.
1: As our knowledge of this universe in which we live increases, may God grant us the wisdom and guidance to use it wisely. Thank you, Colonel.
0: Glenn went on to become the United States Senator from Ohio, and in 1984 ran for the Democratic presidential nomination, but lost to Walter Mondale. When Rosa Parks stepped on that Montgomery, Alabama bus on December 1, 1955, she didn't set out to make history. She just wanted to get home. Montgomery's segregated buses had divided seating, white passengers in front, colored passengers in the back. When the bus driver needed more seats for his white passengers, he ordered her and three others to vacate their seats. The others complied and moved. But Rosa quietly refused and was quickly arrested. Working alongside Dr. Martin Luther King, Rosa's arrest sparked a highly effective citywide protest with African Americans boycotting city buses. Rosa's protest and resulting boycott didn't end segregation, but it sparked a movement that ended the racial system, paving the way for a more equal society. You're watching An American Moment. In the early morning,

0: for real people. It took 34 years to build, but on August 15, 1914, the Panama Canal was officially opened for business and was quickly crowned one of the seven wonders of the modern world. President Theodore Roosevelt believed the completion of the canal was essential to American security and prosperity, so he negotiated with the French to purchase the canal's properties and dredging equipment. But when negotiations with Colombia over a canal treaty broke down, Roosevelt backed a local bloodless revolution that lasted only a few hours. And on November 3, 1903, the nation of Panama was born. With the opening of the Panama Canal, the Atlantic and Pacific Oceans were joined, reducing a ship's journey from New York to San Francisco by 9,000 miles. Roosevelt's vision made the canal a reality, and the feat helped make America a world power. You're watching An American Moment. At 9:47 a.m. on the 20th of February, 1962, Lieutenant Colonel John Glenn Jr. of New Concord, Ohio, found himself sitting on top of an Atlas VI rocket filled with 600,000 pounds of fuel. At liftoff, 360,000 pounds of thrust hurled the massive rocket and its occupant into space and America's history books. John Glenn became the fourth human being to enter space and the first American to orbit the Earth. For his remarkable heroism, President Kennedy awarded Colonel Glenn NASA's Distinguished Service Medal.
1: As our knowledge of this universe in which we live increases, may God grant us the wisdom and guidance to use it wisely. Thank you, Colonel.
0: Glenn went on to become the United States Senator from Ohio, and in 1984 ran for the Democratic presidential nomination, but lost to Walter Mondale. Exactly 6 years and 6 months after the first shots of the Revolutionary War were fired at Lexington and Concord, General George Washington had spent most of the war evading fixed battles against the superior armed British forces. But Providence intervened. Lieutenant General Lord Cornwallis, commander of British forces in Virginia and second in command of all British forces in the American colonies, had moved into a trap, setting up camp in Yorktown. Located on a peninsula and facing the York River, Cornwallis was easily encircled by Continental Army troops on one side and a powerful French fleet on another. On October 6th, Washington's army, now reinforced with 5,500 French troops, were making preparations for their planned assault on the 9th. At the same time, a French fleet, numbering 28 ships of the line, had prevented any chance of a British escape by water. By mid-month, the British were cut off from their supply lines, denying them much-needed food and ammunition. With his forces suffering heavy casualties from Washington's continual artillery bombardment, and knowing his reinforcements were still weeks away, Lord Cornwallis did the unthinkable. He surrendered his forces to what had been called a band of rabble, effectively ending America's war for independence. The date was the 19th of October, 1781. With the signing of the Treaty of Paris in 1783, the war officially came to a close, with America's sovereignty secured and its territories bordered by Canada to the north, Florida to the south, and the Mississippi River to the east. I'm Bill Curtis, and this is An American Moment. When Rosa Parks stepped on that Montgomery, Alabama bus on December 1, 1955, she didn't set out to make history. She just wanted to get home. Montgomery's segregated buses had divided seating, white passengers in front, colored passengers in the back. When the bus driver needed more seats for his white passengers, he ordered her and three others to vacate their seats. The others complied and moved. But Rosa quietly refused and was quickly arrested. Working alongside Dr. Martin Luther King, Rose's arrest sparked a highly effective citywide protest with African Americans boycotting city buses. Rose's
2: continuing to bomb ships in the Strait of Hormuz. I haven't changed my position. I'm just being, I think, reflecting the sentiment of what most people feel. They want it to come to an end, but that's not something that we necessarily get to choose on our own. If Iran keeps bombing our bases, keeps bombing our ships, we've got to defend ourselves.
3: Well, I think I hear from our viewers, though, one distinction, which is they want the war to end, but after the mission is completed and that America has victory. Are you on board for that as well, or do you just want to get out? Because, you know, this is something that you're feeling political pressure on.
2: No, I be very clear about what I'm saying. I want it to come to an end. I want gas prices to go lower, but I don't want Iran to dictate the terms to us.
3: Right.
2: I want America to come out of this stronger, in a better position, so that we don't have to pay tolls in the Strait of Hormuz, or we don't have Iran having a nuclear weapon where they can threaten us and everyone else in the world for not just oil, but lots of other things in life. We need to be successful.
3: All right. Senator John Husted from the great state of Ohio, we always appreciate your time. Thank you, sir.
2: Great to be with you.
3: Coming up, a mystery 25 years in the making that we're trying to solve tonight. A haunting photo of a mom holding her little baby. It was found in the rubble of Ground Zero shortly after the 9/11 terror attacks in New York. The man who discovered the photo has been searching for its owners, hoping someone somewhere will recognize them. He joins us next about this incredible mystery he's trying to unravel right here on The Big Take.

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1: All right, breaking right now, the Chinese president Xi Jinping appears to have landed on American soil right there in Maryland, right outside Washington, D.C., Joint Base Andrews. President Trump is going to greet him any moment now. We will go there live. There's going to be a big state dinner tomorrow night. There's meetings with AI leaders and all the rest of it. President Trump will be there any moment. We'll go there live as soon as we see him. In the meantime, America, as you know, just marked 25 years since the 9/11 terror attacks. Tonight, we're sharing the story of one man on an interesting journey, looking to connect a family impacted by that tragic day. Al Sini lived just a few blocks from the World Trade Center, and upon returning to his apartment after the attacks, found this photo there on his balcony, a mother holding a baby. For 25 years, it's been framed in his home. He had it enhanced there on the right side with artificial intelligence aimed at putting it back in the hands of the people it belongs to. Who are these folks? Joining us now is the man with the story to share, Al Sini. Al, thank you for being here. Welcome to Newsmax.
2: Thank you, Ed. It's a pleasure, and thanks for your help with this.
1: What's it been like to look at this photo every day, I guess, for the last 25 years, not knowing who these people are? Has it become like a mission to find these people? What makes you so curious?
2: I'm curious because it's not my photo, Ed. This photo belongs to the people depicted in this photo, and I really have been searching now for 25 years, different media, trying to find somebody who can make a connection for me. I have some clues, and I have a pretty good idea where this photo may have been in the South Tower of the World Trade Center. And I'm looking for people who can help me connect it with somebody who worked at Fuji Bank. Fuji Bank was right in the impact zone for Flight 175, which struck the south-facing side of the tower, and I live south of it. There was a pile of debris in outside space by my apartment. That photo was front and center, right in the middle of it, when I got home a couple of days after the...
1: We think they were posing in the South Tower, that this was like a tourist photo, or...
2: I believe this is a photo that was on somebody's desk. I think it might have been, may have been, on somebody's desk in the South Tower at Fuji Bank, a family photo, and, you know, I'm not sure whether... The woman we see in that photo was somebody who worked at Fuji Bank or was a partner of somebody who worked in Fuji Bank. We're trying to figure that out.
1: Yeah. And anyone who recognizes the mom or the child should contact reunite911family@gmail.com. Your sister put it on social media. What kind of leads are you getting? What are people saying?
2: One of the leads I got in response, it was very gratifying, was the enhanced version of the photo from one of the people. My sister, by the way, is Allison Martino, and she has a website, actually on Facebook, called Vintage Los Angeles.
1: Okay.
2: She was good enough this year at the 25th anniversary to run the photo, and that got me some response, one of which was the enhanced version that you saw in the clip you just ran.
1: All right. So we're going to keep going. If anyone knows anything, reunite911family@gmail.com. Al, we appreciate your stick-to-itiveness because we wonder if that woman survived. Where is that child today? One of the great mysteries 25 years later. Al Sini, great American patriot. Thank you, sir.
2: Thank you. Time now.
1: For the results of our poll, the president fielding some criticism for appearing chummy with the socialist mayor of New York. And then tonight, as you see at the bottom of the screen, getting ready to roll out the red carpet for the president of China. What do you think? Are these meetings important or not? Guess what? 87% of you don't agree with the rhinos and say it's very important. Coming up, how AI could save us from AOC, plus what world leaders are doing at the UN when they think the camera's not looking. The Syrian president gets caught with his Instagram down. Next.

0: Katrina Zisch, and this is your Israel update. The Israeli government says it ranks third worldwide in AI commercialization. The report says Israel recorded a 53% increase in capital raised by high-tech ventures during the first half of the year compared to the same period last year. At the same time, the Tel Aviv Stock Exchange rose by 35%. Now let's go to Israel correspondent Jody Cohen, who has this report.
1: So historically, Israel has not been known for its fine wines, but that is all changing in places like here, the Golan Heights Winery.
2: So here we make, I believe, the best wine in Israel. We do the bottling here. We make everything here. All our grapes are grown here by us, by the Golan Heights Winery, only from the Golan Heights.
3: The wine here is really great. It's certainly worth the trip up from any place you're coming from in Israel.
4: 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It's

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1: And now my final takes. AI may not be so bad after all. Stick with me here. According to Babylon Bee, man is comforted by knowledge that AI will destroy humanity before AOC can become president. What a relief. Gotta always look on the bright side, right? AI saves us from AOC. I like it as a slogan. Meantime, world leaders gathering at the UN, and they're all really, really focused on their work and the issues at hand, right? Right? Well, not the Syrian president caught on cam scrolling through Instagram reels on his smartphone. Now, a lot of people do that, but it happened when he was supposed to be listening to a speech from the Turkish president. I guess he could have been scrolling through something worse. Nothing tops this classic moment from 2024 at the UN. Haiti's transitional leader drinking water straight from a large pitcher, spilling it everywhere. He didn't realize the pitcher was for pouring water into a nearby glass, or maybe he was just really thirsty. You get dry mouth sometimes when you're speaking publicly. Finally, don't say this every day, an open revolt at a lesbian bar in Massachusetts, the last ditch bar in Greenfield, facing protest now after they decided to change their strict mask mandate to mask optional one day a week. Owners say it's to improve business. Some patrons really upset. One left this ridiculous comment on their Instagram page, quote, "I hope your venue gets firebombed for robbing my fellow immunocompromised people of their Saturday plans." Ouch. Ladies, calm down. You shouldn't be wearing masks in 2026. By the way, we can't tell if this is a joke. The Democrat Congresswoman Rosa DeLauro posted this on X. Getting a group together to visit the weird lesbian bar in Western Mass. DM if interested. Can't talk here. Was that really her? She followed up saying the trip was canceled because no one wanted to mask. Was she hacked, or maybe she was really going to the lesbian bar? She's that lady with the purple hair that we always make fun of at congressional hearings, right? Unreal. Tomorrow on The Big Take, the former national security advisor inside the White House, Stephen Yates, is here to break down President Trump's high-stakes meetings with the Chinese dictator, plus close confidant of First Lady Melania Trump. Pamela Gross will be here. Her take on some brand new comments from the First Lady that sometimes the president doesn't like to hear the truth. We'll ask her about that and more. In the meantime, don't go anywhere. Our primetime player is just getting warmed up. Carl Higbee Frontline is up next. Don't miss that. Have a great night, Patriots. We'll see you tomorrow.

0: All right, folks, welcome to Frontline. President Xi just touched down in D.C. to meet with President Trump for a high-stakes state visit. Let's bring in senior, political analyst Rick Santorum.
1: I'm senior. I'm really old.
0: Yeah, you're super senior. the big stakes visit. It looks like they're going to be about on time, 6 o'clock. What do we expect from this?
1: I don't think there's really much room for negotiation over so many things. I mean, I don't think there's no Taiwan. The United States is not going to change its position on Taiwan. Mm-hmm. AI, the president's been very clear. We want to beat China. Mm-hmm. I think the area that provides the most promise is Iran, because there's really an interest, I think, on China's part to open up Iran's oil so they can, you know, they can get their share of the Iranian Gulf oil that they've been using in the past. And so there may be some way that that the Chinese can facilitate a quicker resolution to this problem.
0: Sure. Well, we've seen that, you know, Trump obviously cut off China from Venezuelan oil, which is 3 to 5% of their national supply. Iran was anywhere between 8 and 12, 8 and 15.
1: It doesn't sound like much, but that's a lot. I mean, that's one. I mean, basically,
0: quarter one.
1: It's one in four, one in five. That's a lot for a country that doesn't have its own oil.
0: Right. Well, the other thing too, what China does refine a lot, and that's what we're seeing today. Fuel prices so high at the pump compared to what they are at the barrel, because the refining process, China, because of lack of supplies, had to shut down a lot of the refining.
1: And well, a lot of the refining is customized, too, based upon the oil that the refinery is supposed to take. For example, you know, the Venezuelan oil, that was a real problem for American refinery, because many of our refineries on the Gulf Coast took lots of Venezuelan oil, which is a really heavy, dirty crude. And so when that was removed from the market, they had to either transform the refineries, which many of them did, or they were shut down. So again, it's not just
0: President Xi right now coming down the stairs.
1: Yes.
0: So let's see what they
1: The interesting thing here, and we talked about earlier, which is earlier in the day, is this is, it's not unprecedented, but it's very, very rare for the president of the United States to greet a foreign dignitary at the plane. And the reason is the general protocol for the United States is the foreign dignitary comes to the president.
0: Sure.
1: The president doesn't go to the foreign dignitary. So this is a tremendous, gesture of respect. That he is coming to Xi. Now, I'm sure a lot of folks in the State Department fought against this because the United States is the superpower, and you come to us. But the president is extending that olive branch.
0: But Donald Trump's not one of these guys who really gives a hoot about a lot of, you know, kind of fluffy customs and things like that. He's like, look, I'm going to go there. I'm going to be a boss. I don't really care.
1: Having said that, I mean, I know a little bit about what's going on in the protocol office. My son works there.
0: Yeah.
1: And so I hear a lot about how protocol works. And in every meeting, you come to the president.
0: Right.
1: President never comes to you. And it is an expression and recognition of America's power. And so this is it's going to be viewed, it's going to be played in China as a recognition that China is, in a sense, on par with America.
0: Now,
1: that's what they're going to represent.
0: Here's another thing, is in China, you don't have media shouting questions at you. In America, you do. This is going to be one of those things. Will Xi Jinping take any questions from the media, or is he going to sit there and be like, we would just kill these people in my country?
1: He has the language barrier that's a real advantage for him. So you can shout all you want at President Xi, and he's not going to respond in English. And of course... I am sure that they're going to protect him from the press and not make him available to press other than at press conferences.
0: I think it'd be kind of interesting to see him respond to how press treats a sitting president here in America. I mean, he would probably be blown away by that.
1: I don't think he was. In the past, he's never done that. And in other places he's visited, and I can't imagine he's going to set that precedent, which is not a precedent that he adheres to in China.
0: He doesn't really have to do anything. It's not like he's up for election next year, or if there is an election, it's not a real election.
1: Yeah, but they separate themselves. I mean, as much as they say they're the People's Republic, they isolate themselves from the people, and they rule with an iron fist. And he's not going to expose himself to an American press.
0: Sure. Yeah, no, it's going to be interesting to see. The AI thing, you know, Trump's obviously, as you said, has been very clear that this is going to be something that he's not negotiating on, because there's no way China's going to take their foot off the pedal. They don't care if they blow up the whole world. They're going to do whatever they want to do.
1: I mean, that's the point. Carl, you're making the exact point when people say, well, you know, we have to stop, or we have to slow down. We have to. China's not going to slow down, and China's going to get access to chips, and they're going to do things to get past this if we don't keep the pedal to the metal on our side. Now, that doesn't mean you do anything. You have to do it in a responsible way, in an ethical way. But the bottom line is, as you well know, China is the one that is putting out misinformation on social media and other places to sow discontent in America about building data centers.
0: Communists would do that. I'm shocked.
1: I know that they never get involved in our elections, and they never get involved.
0: They never
1: do any propaganda. No, and this is what's going on, and it's sort of frustrating to me, because it's not just Democrats who, because Trump is for it, they're against it. But you see in many states and in this election, when I'm out there, I was in Pennsylvania, been in Texas, been a lot of other places, and you hear this as like the number one issue that is hurting Republican candidates out there is the data center issue. And I give the president, Trump, credit for standing.

0: He'll continue to say it.
1: Well, we're going to continue to monitor this. If they do anything, say anything, we're going to bring it to you. Senator Rixentor, our senior.
0: Yeah. Thank you.
1: We appreciate it. All right, folks. One of my favorite things is when government just swoops in and controls something that they don't know anything about, actually. I'm kidding, of course. If you've watched the show for any more than like 7 minutes, you realize that I think government is massively inefficient and that they are completely incompetent at managing most things. In fact, I can't really name anything that they have ever taken control over that has made anything better since the Manhattan Project. And the perfect example for what I'm talking about is what Bernie Sanders wants to do. He wants to create a government body to regulate AI.
2: Then the people of our country and the people of this world must make the decisions regarding AI, not just a handful of big tech oligarchs.
1: And what he means by the people is government, obviously. Enter the Ban Artificial Superintelligence Act. So let me get this straight. People who are not that intelligent in Congress are going to figure out how to regulate superintelligence. Awesome. The bill includes banning artificial superintelligence, pausing advanced AI development, establishing a new cabinet-level federal agency, right, setting penalties, working to ban superintelligence around the world, because every other world's just going to comply with that. I'm like, why don't you just go ahead and turn our nukes over to, I don't know, Afghanistan, go back to floppy disks and give our rocket technology right over to China? Sure, we can go back to churning butter and plowing the fields with mules while we're at it. I'm sorry. I missed the part where the guy who can barely operate a flip phone, who has never held a job in the private sector ever, is going to somehow figure out how to regulate some complex, rapidly evolving AI. Okay. I just want to remind everybody, the last major overhaul to an industry the government, specifically the Democrats, did was Obamacare. How'd that work out? We saw just yesterday that there were 750,000 people receiving Obamacare at the taxpayer expense that either didn't exist or should not have been on the program at all. Some of them were like dead. The worst plan ever. And because the government is not capable of anything dynamic at all, no type of dynamic thinking, they made a one-size-fits-all healthcare plan that they mandated maternal care for men, and then everybody's premium pretty much tripled in the first 2 months. If we sit around and let the government dictate what to do in the most rapidly expanding competitive industry in the world, we will fall behind like Chad, Sudan, Nigeria, and Somalia, which are, let's just say, not known for their quantum computing power. Case in point, guys, being a military guy, I was privy to some of the most rapidly advancing technologies, and I was sent out there as a SEAL to go test these things. And I'll be honest, I mean, first off, we would test them, and then 5 years later, they'd make a decision of whether or not we're going to use it. Very frequently, though, we're being issued items through that approval process that were readily available in the private sector in a more advanced state because the government takes forever to review things and approve them. So by the time some of that tech, like I just said, gets to the SEAL teams, it's almost obsolete. I go back to Ronald Reagan.
3: Back then, government's view of the economy could be summed up in a few short phrases. If it moves, tax it. If it keeps moving, regulate it. And if it stops moving, subsidize it.
1: Yeah, the government measures how successful something is by how much money they throw at it and how much money they can raise in their campaigns after screwing it up, for the better or for worse, folks. Let's just take a look at some of the other things that government has helped with. I give you student loans.
4: 1 million student loan borrowers defaulted, which is on top of the 1 million borrowers who defaulted the year before. What are you guys doing to help us with the student loan debt? Who would like to answer first? Mr. Monahan, Big Bank.
5: We stopped making student loans in 2007 or so.
4: Oh, so you don't do it anymore, Mr. Corbett?
6: We exited student lending in 2009.
4: Mr. Diamond?
7: When the government took over student lending in 2010 or so, we stopped doing all student lending.
4: Thank you.
1: Kind of to my point that, look, she was one of the congresswomen who voted on regulating and taking away student loans from those banks 9 years prior. Didn't even know that she did that? And you want that same woman to regulate superintelligence? Good luck. The government, via law, took over student loans. And what happened? What happened? Oh, that's right there. You can see it right there. College became exponentially more expensive, like 200% more expensive. And the interest rates that Congress accused the banks of predatory lending at like 3, 4, 5%,

0: exploded to more than 10% for college kids on $200,000. Great job, government. You want to regulate AI? Yeah, that's going to go great. You can do this with anything. But, I don't know, housing. Since the federal government expanded housing subsidies and loan guarantees, this is like going back to World War II. They, you know, Section 8, FHA loans, reduced lending standards. That, by the way, led to the 2008 crash with like large-scale mortgage-backed support from the government. Simple supply and demand. Sure, more people right out the gate, like a few more, got housed. But long term, it made housing completely unaffordable like it is now. And then all the money, by the way, that government had to print to bail out the banks that they forced to take on risky loans for people who couldn't pay them back, that caused inflation, that increased interest rates, that also made mortgages more expensive on top of the already inflated home costs. Another thing, government totally effed up. Look at all these things that government runs now. The VA, okay? Awful. People died on waiting lists. The DMV. Pick a federal department. One I hate the most. The IRS. Oh, you owe us taxes. Well, how much do I owe? Well, I don't know. You have to figure that out. Well, what if I get it wrong? Well, then you go to jail. Can I get someone on the phone for some help with that? No, sorry, sir. We don't service people like that. You want that same government regulating super intelligence? I don't know. Railroads. Private railroads, they ran passenger trains for decades for a profit. But then when they wanted to drop a couple cities that didn't make money, Congress then was like, we got this, guys. I give you Amtrak. 1971 takes over a bunch of private routes. And while private rail went over to freight and it's continued to be a profitable industry, somehow government-run Amtrak has never been profitable. Ever. Ever. You pay like $400 to take a train from Boston down to D.C. It has resulted in massive federal unions, though. Poor service, constant rising costs for passengers, maintenance backlogs, crappy trains, overflowed bathrooms, and they give you a stupid microwave cookie for $11 in the lounge. I take Metro North every day. It's almost never on time. Why? Because government sucks. Government never has to make a payroll, folks. That's why. There's never a deliverable that results in their pay. And people rarely get fired for doing anything. Case in point, government workers on the railroad, they cut a fiber line on Monday during a maintenance on like something on the side of a railroad track. They cut a fiber line that cut off all air traffic control communication for some of the biggest airports like up and down the East Coast. Millions of dollars for costs for airlines. Nobody gets fired. Government's like, oh, oops. Well, we'll figure it out. My train is late nearly every day. Oh, that's totally fine. You got no other options, so deal with it. Everybody still gets paid on those trains, all the conductors and the drivers and all this. I'm late for work. Oh, sorry. Still pay your, what is it, $300 a month for my train pass? That's still subsidized by the guy. Like, that, by the way, that's if the train even exists. California spent like $100 billion plus dollars, haven't built a single foot of track. And they want more money? I tell you what, when you can get the IRS to call me back, trains to be on time, healthcare costs to come back down, like Obama promised, then we can talk about you even attempting to regulate quantum computing, guys. Host of the Ben Ferguson Show, Ben Ferguson. All right, man, like, tell me one thing the government does good.
1: Yeah. I got nothing. I got nothing. Screw your life up. They're really good at that, right? Taking your money. They're phenomenal at that. Making sure that you're really pissed off when you pay your taxes, because you get virtually nothing in return for it, the ROI. And they also can screw up Social Security, where you can pay in all this money and you get like pittance at the very end of your life. So they're really good at that as well. Look, I got to go back to something you said a moment ago that I think is really important. And you were talking about AI. We are in a cold war right now. And I think Americans don't understand that. The Cold War is with China for the control of AI.
0: Yeah.
1: AI is everything. It is national security. It is not just national security. It's also, I would argue, mind control. Let me explain what I mean by that. If you control AI, you control what it puts out to the world. We know how much China likes to control narratives and mm-hmm. likes to control things. We know we can't trust them. If you don't believe me, there's something called COVID. You might want to go back and look at what they did.
0: Never heard of it.
1: With COVID. Imagine if AI is controlled by China and you ask about COVID. You think they're going to tell you the truth? No, they're going to manipulate the entire world.
0: Yeah.
1: And so not only is AI, I talked to a doctor the other day. He said to me, he goes, Ben, mark my word, cancer will be cured, not by a doctor. It will be cured by AI connecting all of the dots of all the work from doctors around the world. This is going to change humanity or destroy humanity, depending on who's in charge of it. And so when you look at AI and look at how much China has already influenced America, they've got 200,000 bots we found about the other day that are out there putting misinformation, lying to Americans because they understand, number one, they're behind. They're behind on semiconductors. They're behind on AI. And so they need America to stop. And if we stop, they then win. And this is the Cold War of our generation.
2: Yeah. Ben Ferguson, I think you're right, sir. We appreciate you very much.
1: Good to see you.
2: All right. Coming up, the Flock camera controversy made its way to Capitol Hill as lawmakers take a closer look at how these powerful surveillance systems are being used. Wait until you hear the hell one lady went through just because of that Flock. My thoughts on that in just a bit. But first, apparently, even a lesbian bar isn't safe from the leftist mob. Just wait until you hear what sparked that outrage. We got Unfiltered coming back next.

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1: All right, we're back with another week of Unfiltered, and welcome to our new digs through the magic of TV. We've just transported up to my man cave at my farm. No, with whatever. But let's get right to it. It's official. The last holdouts of mask mandates have finally bent the knee under capitalism, and it was not well received at this lesbian bar. The, quote, last-ditch bar and arts venue in Greenfield, Massachusetts. Of course it's in Massachusetts. Has found itself at the center of a bizarre social boycott, all because the owners decided to make masks optional. One night a week, by the way. You have to wear them the other six nights. Yeah, that was enough to send the outrage brigade into a full-blown meltdown. Co-host of American Agenda, Bob Brooks, and host of Ike Wingate America, also Ike Wingate. All right, the bar's owners, one of them is a drag queen, the other one went to clown school because they weren't making the money, and in the interest of capitalism, and...
2: Clown school.
1: Yeah, no, they went to clown school because they needed to pay the bills some other way. So they made the dire mistake of making masks optional on Saturday.
3: Yeah, well, the people that want masks could have still worn them because, you know, if masks work, then you shouldn't have any problem.
1: Sure.
3: But the crazy thing here is, honestly, we were talking about this before, this is the craziest story I've ever read. I'm like, there's so many layers to this. Babylon Bee? Nope. The Onion? Nope. This is real. The person that left after this place went broke and went to clown school, she might have made the best decision in this whole thing because these people are nuts.
1: No, they, them. It wasn't a she.
3: I'm sorry.
2: Get it right. They, them. This is Unfiltered, right?
1: sort of.
2: They're still wearing masks. You look at who was going there. There's some kind of fetish thing going on.
1: It's the tennis helmet.
2: I mean, you could only have a fetish if in 2026.
1: Or.
2: And then get mad because you can't wear your mask one night
1: or
2: a week.
1: Or you are so ugly.
2: That's it.
1: This is my chance.
3: I think that's it. 100%. No lie. You know, cover
2: fetish
3: it up.
2: And
1: now you're
2: going to
1: see my face.
2: Yes.
1: Hold on. So now you have, like, ableist. The people are like, I'm trans ableist and super disabled and immunocompromised are attacking, like, the animal lovers and the queer fans and the I don't even know what some of these things are.
2: It was the woke, like, where's the
1: soup salad?
2: The place where all the villains congregate, you know, like the super villain lair.
3: Okay.
2: This was the woke supervillain final layer.
1: This
2: like
1: is the
2: where
1: final
2: they
1: boss.
2: All
1: yeah.
3: You need a diagram to do what you just explained. But the crazy thing is they had an event and said, okay, we want to hear you out. All of these people revolted against this one woman. And she said, look, I'm living in my car and I'm broke. And they said, we don't care. Your tears are white. Save it.
1: But here's the thing is this. And for folks, if you're listening to the people on the internet complain about, like, oh, I don't want to be called racist or a bigot by these people. There's not even enough of them to keep a bar in, like, podunk area alive.
2: One of the main people fighting this lived, you read an article, like an hour south of the bar. Didn't even go there. It's just this was them fighting for the ideology no matter where. That's like Austin, Texas, where all those riots are going on from all over the country.
1: This is the same stuff that all, like, these weird freak show actors. There's a bunch of trans activists, like, pretty much today, out there injecting themselves with trans hormones in defiance of NYU Langone Health after the hospital was like, we're not going to provide these puberty blockers anymore and all these cross-sex hormones because they might be bad for children. And I'm looking at these people, why don't you just go to a different hospital or, I don't know, Canada?
2: Do you see what the outcome is of this ideology? They're out there shooting. This video was really hard to watch if you look at it, especially this guy, too. He's going to stand there and shoot himself up here for a couple minutes. What? I didn't know what I was supposed to say to this one. What did they prove? That they're insane?
3: If you want
1: do sports,
3: some,
1: not drugs?
2: That's where your ideology leads your children to. Look at what those people are doing out
3: there. If you want to make a commercial about why you shouldn't trans kids, congrats. You just did. I'm just watching that going, who in their right mind?
1: Yeah.
2: You look at how they dress, all of it. That's like some weird communist, globalist cabal.
1: They also like rush to this victimhood and they'll make stuff. You remember Rachel Dozel, the white woman that was like an NAACP?
2: This is like the best story of the day right
1: here. She was like a white woman that became an NAACP person playing black and her parents were like, yo, you're like Mayflower white. Well, this happened again. A white teacher activist from like Philadelphia admitted to lying for years, falsely claiming that she's like Palestinian and with black heritage while working, and now she's sorry because she got called out. Look at this.
4: I hid the truth or outright lied about my background to everyone in my life. what matters most is that everyone understands that no one else helped to protect my deceptions or perpetuate my dishonesty. No one should be blamed or judged for their association with me. No one else should be distrusted as a result of working with me. The mistakes were mine alone, and their consequences should fall on me directly.
1: Was she on the Lindsay Clancy jury?
3: That's not making a very good case. I mean, this reminds me of the movie The Jerk with Steve Martin.
1: Yeah.
3: The famous line, "It was never easy for me. I was born a poor black child." This is like a real life version of this. This is what happens when you make victimhood fun and you elevate it.
5: It's currency.
3: I want winners. Let's celebrate
2: this
3: overcomers.
2: This young woman has been indoctrinated to hate herself so much so and be down with the woke cause. She made up being Palestinian black.
1: Yeah, exactly. And the same thing like Jayapal, you know, that nut job in Congress? She's now, you know, another one of these crazies. But she's saying that we need more women to make peace deals. And I couldn't help but think, I'm like, what? How many peace deals did Kamala Harris? She didn't even admit she went to the. Didn't even go to the border. She was the border czar. You're gonna make peace deals?
2: She's also been to Europe or whatever that was.
3: She was the last person in the room though when Joe was making the big decisions.
1: Oh.
3: So I mean that counts for something.
2: Their record.
1: Lights are on.
2: I can't.
1: On.
2: You know, yeah, she's exactly. Out campaigning with people now. And I said earlier in the day, I'm like, you want her to campaign with you? You want a reminder of 9% inflation, 20% cumulative, and a wide open border and death and destruction that has come into our country. When you show me Kamala Harris, that's what I think of.
1: But she's also illiterate.
3: I like to think of Kamala Harris when she told us what AI means. AI means artificial intelligence.
1: Well, it's like, two letters.
2: Yes.
3: Two letters.
1: Yeah.
3: And she said it over and over, like she said that DEI thing earlier today. Like, why are we letting her have any oxygen anywhere? Get her away from us.
2: You remember her big campaign slogan? They were like, well, what would you say to Iran or any other country?
1: Don't.
2: Don't. Yeah. That's what you're...
1: Gangster foreign policy.
2: Hey, Putin,
1: right there.
2: Don't.
1: Yeah.
2: Oh, sure. Okay, I'll listen to this. Yeah.
1: Bob, Ike, pleasure to have you back.
2: This All is great.
3: This is awesome.
1: I know.
3: Yeah.
1: I don't want to leave. Pretty dope. All right, coming up, as the midterms get closer and closer, Kamala Harris, as we just said, is out there spewing garbage about Republicans trying to purge people who shouldn't be on the voter rolls, and her latest accent she rolled out too on this, you know, word salad. That issue next. Oh, no, okay.

0: on Newsmax TV.
1: Well, we were just talking about Kamala Harris' desperate attempt to campaign with Michigan Senate candidate Abdul El-Sayed. Yes, a guy who believes very strongly in a religion that doesn't have the greatest track record on women's rights. But he's sitting now in a second seat to this woman, and he don't look too happy. This woman, Kamala Harris, went on to unveil a new accent last night, too, at Detroit's NAACP event while talking about how Republicans are cheating.
2: They are cheating by purging voter rolls. So we say as leaders then to folks, not only must you register to vote, check your voter registration status to make sure you haven't been purged from the rolls. They're trying to take our tools, but we are a creative people. And we know how to fight. And we have always been fighting against the odds, and that has never deterred us.
1: She said turd. You got this, soup sandwich word salad lady campaigning for the guy that compared cars in Detroit to cigarettes back in 2016.
3: As one person making arguments to me that I probably agree with, but cars are the modern day cigarette. They're like this, why do we do it this way?
1: That'll win you votes in the auto building capital of America. CPAC chairman Matt Schlapp and CEO and partner at McLaughlin Associates, Jim McLaughlin. Matt, let's just talk about the fact that he's like, you know what, we should ban cars in the state that's primary economic driver is building cars.
4: Yeah. The thing that's scary for me here is he's leading in most of the polls. He's a complete radical. And what it shows you is that a couple of interesting social media posts of, I guess, working out in the gym or whatever. This is not an attack on you, Carl, is enough that somehow you're a warm and friendly guy that they should put in the United States Senate. And I think the most critical race in the nation is to make sure that people understand how radical El-Sayed really is.
1: I know. That's the crazy thing is, look, if your workout videos make you look friendly, you're doing it wrong. People would want to institutionalize me if they saw me working out. Jim, but this is the other thing, too. According to a new report, El-Sayed called on Egypt's Muslim Brotherhood to purge the media and police. This is shortly before the Islamic government arrested reporters for, insulting them back in 2012. This is who they want representing in Michigan. I'm sure he's just going to be I'm sure the wolf will be a vegan after the election.
5: Oh, it's just incredible. And he's a radical's radical. I mean, think about this for a second. Not only does he want to ban the media, but back in 2018, all right, before the George Floyd, Antifa, BLM riots, et cetera, he was already calling for defunding the police. Mm. I think in a lot of ways, Abdul El-Sayed, he's the guy that invented defunding the police. And those are the kinds of things, though, they're just not going to sell with Michigan voters when everything is all said and done.
1: No, I think Michigan is worth saving. I think there's a lot of good people up there. I've hunted up there. Great, great folks. My family's from the Detroit area. They were in the auto industry. All right, here's another one. Ma'am Danny was asked about the midterms being a referendum on democratic socialists. He sent them to CNN. Roll this real quick.
6: I think this will absolutely translate on a national level. And the reason that I believe that is while we are an exceptional city as the greatest city in the world, we also know that the struggles that New Yorkers are facing are the struggles that working class Americans are facing across the country. I often say that there's only one majority in this country. It's the working class.
1: Well, he always speaks in this ridiculous iambic pentameter that doesn't make any sense, Matt.
4: Yeah, but I will tell you, he scares me a little bit because once again, people are kind of falling for the soft and fuzzy and not listening to the radical on this person. Now, I will say this. I actually think, and I think Jim McLaughlin agrees with me, that this whole race comes down to America versus socialism. Are we going to embrace more socialism? Do we think we want to go back to the Biden policies of more government and big spending to solve every problem? And or do we believe that there's a better way, an American way to get out of this? Now, the economy's tough and people are a little grumpy about that it's hard to pay their monthly expenses. I get it. But don't turn towards the disease that caused the problem to get you healed up. You need medicine, and it's freedom in America that will give you the medicine.
1: Real quick, Jim, do you think people, though, the average voter who's in the middle, not decided, do you think they're going to say, I don't like $6 a gallon diesel, which I don't either, but I'm just going to turn all over to socialism?
5: And look, we experimented with socialism during the Biden years. Mm. We all saw what that caused. It gave us 9% inflation. It gave us open borders. It gave us record crime rates. And look, yeah, gas prices are too high, no doubt about it. But look at the good news we just had last week, thanks to President Trump's policies. You had poverty at record low levels, right, and you have incomes now up at almost $90,000 a year for your typical household.
1: Yeah.
5: That's the kind of winning, and those are the contrasts we need to show to the voters in these races.
1: That's what we need. Jim, Matt, we appreciate both of you.
5: Thank you.
1: All right, Judge Judy putting down the gavel, dropping some hammer on these liberals who constantly trash America while living in it. Roll it.
7: America has been good to me. I think that it's the greatest country in the world. If you don't like this country, go somewhere else. Don't come to the greatest country in the world, the most successful country in the world, and say, I want to change it. There are other countries that are the something else that you want. Go there. Go there, but don't come into my home. America is my home. Don't come into my home and say, I want to change it.
1: Yeah. Reporter for the Daily Wire, Brekka Stroll, and MRC video host Brittany Hughes. Brekka, I just look at this and I'm like, it seems basic, but yet you have a huge portion of the Democrat Party who's like, no, I hate America. It's like, get the hell out.
8: It's like what you were just talking about before with Mamdani. He has so many changes to make to America and feels like he needs to completely change our system from capitalism to socialism. But you have people like Judge Judy and everybody else saying we're the world's superpower for a reason. America, time after time, has overcome so many challenges, brought on so much new technology, so much new innovation. And she's saying that if you don't like it, get out. The Trump administration will give you $3,000 to self-deport, and people who are already citizens are free to leave at any time they want.
1: Right, exactly. Unbelievable. You know what's also unbelievable is, Brittany, is the ladies over at The View were debating, this is still going on, the Lindsey Clancy insanity plea yesterday. And Sunny Hostin said, I mean, she said a lot of dumb stuff, but this topped the charts. She was defending her, you know, the whole stance because she was once a holdout juror for a cannibal and was proud of it. Roll it.
9: One holdout juror was principally responsible
10: for
9: preventing them from returning a guilty verdict. That was me. And it was because I saw clearly that he was psychotic.
10: Of course.
9: He was in a psychosis. He did not mean to kill her. And once he killed her, he panicked. He chopped up her body parts. Yes, boiled her body parts, tried to commit the perfect crime, and then
11: and
9: fed her.
11: And you got this guy off?
9: And no. And but he fed, that's how much I believe in the insanity defense. And he fed her body parts to the unhoused.
1: All those women deserve the insanity defense.
12: Oh, my gosh. This one really genuinely left me speechless, and not much does that anymore these days. This woman is actually bragging about being the lone holdout juror on the case of Daniel Rakowitz, who was dubbed the Butcher of Thompson Square Park. This guy killed a woman, boiled her in a bathtub, and then served her up as soup to unsuspecting
1: homeless
12: people.
1: He was just scared.
12: I mean, we really should consider how maybe he felt at the time. Not, of course, the woman that he butchered and boiled, but, you know, maybe he was just having a hard day. Maybe he was depressed. This is absolutely insane. We don't say, okay, well, you know, yeah, Jeffrey Dahmer had a fridge full of people parts.
1: He was just hungry.
12: Maybe he was nuts. Or Ted Bundy, you know, was butchering women, but maybe we should consider his feelings. No, these are psychotic people. These are dangerous people. And a civilized society locks them up in prison or executes them, which is exactly what needs to happen in many of these cases. You don't sit there and say, well, maybe he was sad. We should feel bad for him. How insane is that?
1: Well, yeah, well, I mean, the Unabomber, he was just like fire. That's all. I mean, these are all simple things. So, of course, we've just got it all wrong here on the right. All right, we talked about these race hoaxes yesterday, Brekka. How we debunked them. And yet here we are with the Congressional Black Caucus advertising their Stop Lynchings panel. There hasn't been a lynching in the U.S. since 1981. And we exposed all the, quote, lynchings. They were either suicide or murder by another black person who they just arrested a second person for.
8: It reminds me of earlier in the summer. It was in June. It was a Chicago socialist put a burning cross, lit it on fire, and people were saying that's a symbol of the KKK. No, that's a symbol of a socialist trying to stir up trouble, trying to stir up drama. Same thing at the top of your show. You talked about AI. We need panels on that. Do we bring AI? Do we not? What's the export controls we do with China? We don't need to be working on things that haven't happened since 1981. And even more shocking, that they're still having this panel when it's already been debunked.
1: Yeah. Brittany, I only got about 30 seconds left here, but this is 100% what I voted for. All these Haitian migrants that have had their, you know, visas revoked under the temporary protected status thing, they're going to Canada. And Canada's like, oh, we'll take you. And I'm like, have at it, guys. Talk to me in 6 months.
12: As far as I'm concerned, they can go to Canada and Canada can do whatever they want. This is temporary protected status. The first word in it is temporary. The United States is under no obligation to offer it to you, under no obligation to extend it for you. And you are not, you do not have a right to stay here for as long as you want under temporary protected status. When your country is safe, you go home. That is the entire point. So all of the liberal politicians and media talking heads that are clutching their pearls over this are being completely disingenuous. It's temporary. It was always temporary. It's right there in the name.
1: Oh, I know. You're asking a lot, though, for people like Kamala Harris to understand and read that.
12: That's
1: kind
12: true.
1: Of thing. Brekka, Brittany, we appreciate both of you joining us. All right, coming up, I cannot say this enough. Flock cameras violate our Fourth Amendment rights. You're not mad enough about it. Major testimony from Capitol Hill today will just drop.

0: bin Laden was dead.
1: You know, I think these hearings are stupid, but there was one today on flock cameras that I really took interest in. They have, you know, similar technologies and all this stuff. And I, no secret, I absolutely hate these things. I think they're massively unconstitutional and overly misused, but it's nothing to the hatred I'm sure that Lindsay Isaacs has towards them.
2: Surveillance technology does not exist in a vacuum. Information collected by technology can become part of an investigation that affects a real human being. In my case, a flock camera captured my vehicle a few miles from the scene of a terrible crash. That piece of information became part of an investigation that ultimately led to my arrest on 3 counts of vehicular homicide and 13 days in jail for a crash I had nothing to do with.
1: Isaacs told her story of how she spent 10 days in jail. Like, we're talking maximum security jail because a flock camera wrongfully reported her information to law enforcement. Wow.
2: I later learned that a flock automated license plate recognition camera had captured my Dodge Durango approximately 2 to 3 miles west of the crash scene. Investigators were looking for a black Dodge Durango. I also later learned that the witnesses had described a maroon Dodge Durango as being involved in this crash, and that 911 callers provided information about that vehicle, including a partial license plate of 458. Despite this information, the investigation continued to focus on me and my vehicle.
1: Right. This is the problem. The cops had all that other information, but they chose to rely on the recommendation of a, let's just say, a constitutionally questionable medium because they were lazy, let's be honest. But it was accepted as fact because how could their precious contracted surveillance cameras ever be wrong, right? You're 2 to 3 miles away. Yeah, it had to be her. And because of that, listen to what happened to her with no proof, by the way.
2: I was placed in solitary confinement for approximately 3.5 days. Correctional officers told me because I had to stay there because of the severity of my charges, and I could not be housed with other inmates until I had been evaluated. I was placed in a blue suicide prevention dress with a broken Velcro on the left side that left me exposed. The cell door was shut, and it was not opened for approximately 86 hours.
1: So she got slammed into solitary confinement for 86 hours. With zero evidence, actually evidence against incarcerating her. The only evidence that police officers cited was that flock camera.
2: I was then moved into a mental health unit for approximately 24 hours before ultimately being transferred to G Block, a maximum security housing unit, where I remained for approximately 10 days.
1: So because she was so pissed off for being locked up for 3 homicides that she didn't even know anything about, didn't commit, wasn't anywhere near, they transferred her to a mental health facility, and then they put her in G-POP, maximum security prison, for 10 days.
2: On April 28th, my attorney, Patrick McGeehan, presented the court with multiple photographs of my Durango sitting in the FHP impound lot, without the collision damage investigators had claimed was present. This prompted the state to reevaluate my vehicle and the case against me. In May 2026, the state ultimately declined to prosecute me and filed a no information, and information was never filed against me. The investigation instead resulted in charges against another individual.
1: Oh, no charges. Sorry, our bad. But by the way, we're expanding our flock camera contract in town so we can pick up more of these stupid cameras. She's the victim of this crap. This woman should sue every single person into oblivion. If I was her lawyer, I wouldn't stop until the police officers that did a shoddy investigation that put her client in jail, I would put them in prison. I wouldn't settle for anything less than just walking around all over town personally with a 12-gauge, blowing these things off the top of their platforms. There has got to be consequences for this stuff. There never is, but there's got to be consequences. And that's why I'm so against this, because there's never anything. It's always, oops, sorry, are bad, or you have some, like, lesbian woman spying on her ex-girlfriend and 200 logins to see where she was so she could track her around town to see her new girl. This is happening, folks. Now people are in favor of these flock cameras. Like, they say, oh, that was bad policing. Well, yeah, the police did a terrible job, but they were given what was accepted under their agreements with these flock cameras as definitive information. The camera companies, they gave bad information. They made an association from like 2 to 3 miles away. It should have never been made. Yes, the police did a crap job here. Eyewitnesses said it was a different color car. 911 reports were not consistent with her car. And when the cops got to her house, they looked at her car and there was no damage on it. Certainly none consistent with killing 3 people. But it's this type of perfect storm. The fact that nobody has been held accountable for how badly this was handled, and the fact that they're each blaming each other, means that this is never going to be solved, and it's probably going to continue to happen. I go back to Ben Franklin. Those who would give up essential liberty to purchase a little temporary safety deserve neither liberty nor safety. Look, will flock cameras inevitably help solve a crime someday, or have they? Probably, yeah, but at what cost? Like, the existence of them allows the government, without a warrant, sometimes with remarkable ease, to track me or anybody else's movements around any given area. Without those cameras, a police officer would have to get a warrant to surveil me to the same extent those cameras are. The Supreme Court has already said that geofencing by my cell phone is illegal. What makes this any different? Like, I really don't care if this makes a police officer's job any easier. I'm pro-cop, not pro-camera. Get out and police. This is some Demolition Man crap. Have you seen that movie? Where everything's monitored in life. You can't swear. You can't do anything. I'm not okay with that. That's why people are cutting these things down. Just because I'm in public doesn't make me mean I consented to some random searches. I've said this before. What happens when the technology gets so good that they're going to, I don't know, x-ray my pockets or read my text messages from my phone? Like, am I subject to search then by some electronic x-ray stuff simply because I'm existing in public? No. Why don't we put these things in every congressman's office? How are they like that? Put them on every street corner in the Capitol so we can track our elected officials. Everybody can just publicly log on. Bet they wouldn't like that. How many people would we catch on an affair in Capitol Hill? The government, we certainly know who the other guy was in the Senate briefing room video. I mean, unbelievable. That would be money well spent, by the way. All right, before we go, something really cool is happening for the first time in 112 years. It's not another world war. I know. Regardless of what the doomsayers think, we expose climate hysteria next.

0: The world is going to end in 12 years if we don't address climate change. And your biggest issue is your biggest issue is how are we going to pay for it?
1: People are dying. Entire ecosystems are collapsing.
2: Climate change poses an existential threat to our lives, to our economy, and the threat is here. It's not going to get any better.
3: That aged about like fine milk. For years, the left has said that climate change is going to kill us all. Hurricanes will get worse, telling us to trust the science. And they told us that, you know, the China virus scare, all that stuff. Well, where are we now? For the first time in 112 years, there are no hurricanes forming in the Atlantic Basin this last year. They just heard that it was named Gulf of America, Rob. And they were like, nah, I don't want anything to do with that.
4: You know, they've lost it on that. And they're moving away from it as fast as they can. Which is so interesting because they'll tell you something's going to kill us all. And then when it's no longer politically viable, they just stop talking about
3: it. Yeah. But where is
4: that? And you're supposed to trust these people.
3: Where has that autistic high school dropout Greta been?
4: Somebody called her Lord Farquaad.
3: Yeah.
4: On social media.
3: Lord Farquaad.
4: I was like, that's a dead ringer.
3: It is there.
4: Yeah.
3: It is. There,
4: wow,
3: there it is. We got it.
4: Did you say that already?
3: No, but we were.
4: You guys were ready for that.
3: We were ready for that, man.
4: That's impressive stuff right there.
3: Yeah.
4: My producers are
3: crack shots, man.
4: They're good. They're good. Carl, good to see you.
3: Word.
4: Trump changes the face of asylum in this country, and he gets a lot of grief for it. Let's check it out.

0: Welcome to Rob Schmidt Tonight. The Biden White House torpedoed this country with so much third world diversity and migration that it sent Donald Trump right back into the White House in a landslide victory. Americans were mortified as we watched our country flooded by the third world. Biden's treasonous administration coordinated an invasion of your country. They even built an app for fake asylum seekers to coordinate their entry via smartphone, as if an asylum seeker would have a smartphone. They flew them around at night, spreading millions into every corner of the country, a third world army that has plagued our quality of life for several years now. Fake asylum seekers who shop for the wealthiest country in the world, walking through many safe third countries to get here. In response to this, Trump has slashed asylum, only 17,000 for fiscal 2027, with a preference, a clear preference, for South Africans, specifically white South Africans, people who actually face persecution from an outwardly anti-white government. The leader of one of the larger political parties at a massive rally, this is what he sounds like. This is what actual persecution sounds like.
1: Must never be scared to kill. The poor, the farmer.
2: We are starting with this whiteness. We are cutting the throat of whiteness. It can't.
1: Kill the poor, the farmer. Brr, pa, pa.
0: That's the EFF party. That's South Africa's fourth largest political party right there. We've talked about this before. They currently hold 39 seats in South Africa's assembly. 39 seats. In a country that has been collapsing since apartheid was ended. If you are white in South Africa, you have become the enemy. The government has begun the process of confiscating white farms, just taking them from people because of the color of their skin. This is what actual oppression looks like. A white South African is what an actual refugee looks like. We have seen thousands of white farmers killed. The highway right there lined with the crosses for them. The predictable reaction after such hatred spewing from national leaders in the country. Again, this is oppression. In South Africa, whites are hated by their government and they are hunted by its constituents. And yet Trump's decision to prioritize these refugees into our country, refugees that are actually, in fact, legitimate, and also refugees, important on our end, that are capable of assimilating into the United States. His decision to prioritize these people has been met with absolute fury by the American left and by the media that carries their water.
3: Violence does not equal genocide.
4: That's
3: so
4: right.
3: We need to be really, really clear about that.
5: So what's the difference between the refugees that they're talking about here and those refugees?
4: I could guess. I mean, I think everyone.
6: They're white.
4: They're white. Thank you.
7: I think what we see very clearly here, Chris, is a white nationalist agenda at work.
8: This South African farmer, which is the most blatantly obvious racist ever.
0: Oh, really, Don? Well, let's talk about it. For the most part, the fury comes because this actually makes sense. A white South African farmer will assimilate into our country and add to our society much more than other refugees. And by the way, these are actual real refugees, not fake refugees. They call that simple fact racist, of course, but the proof is in the numbers. About 54% of Hispanic immigrants into this country are on some sort of welfare. Most of the Somali refugees in this country live in Minnesota with their queen, Ilhan Omar. More than 80% of them are on welfare, most on multiple forms. Also, a lot of them like to steal even more from our country. About 53% of Haitian refugees are on welfare as well. These people will never get off of these programs. We've been adopting the third world. We've been adopting the entire world under Joe Biden. Democrats wanted to grow the welfare state. That was the plan. They did that by importing the third world and then handing you the bill. That's treasonous behavior, if nothing else. But of course, this was a crime committed by Washington elites in a place where there's never any accountability ever for anyone. And the biggest point to make here in all of this, as you look at this decision that's been met with so much fury by the Trump administration this week to take in 17,500 white South African refugees into this country in the next year, and that's it. The biggest thing to talk about here is that most of the people that have been brought into this country in the last 5 years are not actual refugees under Joe Biden, the 4 years of Joe Biden. They're not actual refugees. They're just poor people that come from poor countries. And Joe Biden changed the meaning of the word refugee to make that a refugee. That's not a refugee. A refugee is somebody that's oppressed, hunted by their government, hunted by people, their lives at risk. Jocko Kleinhans lives in South Africa, spokesman for the country's solidarity movement. He joins us now. Gene Hamilton, president of America First Legal. Good to have you guys both here. Jocko, so much fury over what the president has done this week with this refugee plan from the White House. The American left thinks it's impossible for white people in this world to be oppressed, mostly because the American left hates white people. Wanted to get your reaction to that.
6: Yes, I think there's an absolute anger, you know, at the way that the Trump administration exposed what happens in South Africa. We are the most race-regulated country in the world. In South Africa, there's 145 bills, you know, that discriminate blatantly against white South Africans, against minorities in general. And I think you've said very clearly there that it's not only racial discrimination like DEI, it's also the calls for violence against minorities, yeah, the persecution of specific cultural groups with specific traditions in South Africa. And I mean, the fact that the Trump administration

0: any other country in the world. The American left would highlight it, would report on it constantly. It would be a huge story, but it's not because this is the way it looks.
1: Rob, you're right. Look, our immigration laws define a refugee as someone who has a well-founded fear of persecution on account of race, religion, nationality, membership in a particular social group or political opinion. So there are statutory grounds. What the Trump administration doing here is so much more lawful. We're talking about people who are going to be persecuted on account of their race by the government of a country. So what the Trump administration is doing in action is more consistent and more lawful than what we experienced for years under the Biden administration and under the Obama administration before that, where they would redefine who is a refugee by saying, hey, if you're fleeing poverty, if you're abused by your spouse, if you're something, you might qualify, probably not, but you might. So we're going to let you in the United States anyways to pursue your claim for asylum or to bring people over here as actual refugees. Under these legally dubious provisions. And so what the Trump administration is doing is consistent. It's right with the immigration laws. It's right for the country. There should be no questioning the fact that these people are facing legitimate persecution and that they need actual help.
0: Yeah, well, I mean, we saw the Center for Immigration Studies says the Biden administration is showing exactly what they did. They abused the refugee program by changing the way it works, turning it into an ordinary immigration program. Refugees just became regular immigrants rather than a life-saving humanitarian vehicle for the world's most persecuted people, of which the Afrikaners would be considered that. Meanwhile, from our State Department, this is how they describe what's happening to these people in South Africa. White Afrikaners face the seizure of agricultural property without compensation. That's the taking of their farms because they're white. Government policies designed to dismantle equal opportunity in employment, education, and business. Hateful rhetoric fueling disproportionate violence against racially disfavored minorities in South Africa. Whites are a racially disfavored minority. That is what a refugee is. A poor person from Colombia, Gene, is not a refugee and never has been. And Yako, I want to ask you, how do you save your country when you look at the way it's going? How do you save your country from becoming the next Zimbabwe, which was a once wealthy nation of Rhodesia that destroyed itself by vilifying the white man?
2: Yes, so we're on our way to becoming that. South Africa is on its way to become a failed state. I think it's a great example for Americans who want to study what can go wrong in America in future, to look at what's happening in South Africa. South Africa is not a poor country. South Africa is certainly not a country that needs to be dependent on the rest of the world. It has lots of natural resources, all the economic mix that is necessary to be a very, very successful country, but it is mismanaged by the kind of socialist ideology that has destroyed this country. And that is why Afrikaner refugees are going to America. And just to make one point on that, and I think you referred to that, Rob, is that Afrikaners are American-loving people. Afrikaners love America. And these refugees that go to America will assimilate and they will contribute positively to the American economy.
0: And there's nothing wrong with us wanting that kind of immigrant, that kind of that brand of refugee in our country, because we can't adopt the entire world. And Gene, I got one last one for you. Congresswoman Delia Ramirez introducing a bill calling to fully dismantle not just ICE or some part of Homeland Security. She wants to dismantle all of Homeland Security. That includes ICE, Customs and Borders. Replace it with something called the Department of Community Safety is what she wants. Delia Ramirez is a Guatemalan anchor baby. She is a product of birthright citizenship, and she comes to this country, and she wants to get rid of all Homeland Security and blow this thing into just a full open border country. How have we let these kinds of people into power?
1: Look, it's really outrageous. I mean, this is the same kind of mindset that led to the abolish the police movement, right? For over years, it was sweeping across major cities across the country. And you saw the consequences of those actions. When you have lawlessness, when you have no department agency, no law enforcement that's dedicated to taking care of crimes and prosecuting crimes, and in the immigration context, removing people who don't have permission to be here, you know exactly why they're doing it. It's because they don't believe in borders. They don't believe in the concept of national sovereignty. They don't believe in control over one's territory. It's part of this democratic socialist agenda of open borders so that they can advance their Marxist ideology.
0: It's well said. Gene Hamilton, Yako Kleinhans, gentlemen, good to see you both. Thanks so much.
1: Thanks for having
0: me. All right, we have a special guest joining us here in the studio who knows a bit about this topic, Mae Musk. spent much of her life, almost 40 years,

0: living in South Africa. She's Elon Musk's mother, as you probably know. She's also the author of the new book, Timeless, right there on the screen. And May, it's good to have you here in the studio. Thanks. Nice to meet you. I want to start, you know, we're talking about refugees, asylum. There's a lot of fury at the president for allowing South African refugees into the country, at the same time cutting down on refugees that people say were fake asylum seekers from other nations during Joe Biden when the country was flooded with immigration. Critics say that white South Africans in South Africa have not been persecuted, even though we hear countless stories of you know, victimizing them, taking their farmland, them being killed on their farms. Stories like that. To the critics that say that white South Africans are not actual refugees in this country, have not been persecuted in the country that you lived in for almost 40 years, what do you say to that criticism?
1: Well, the nice thing about South Africans is that they work hard and they wouldn't be coming here to sponge off the government. They would be coming here to make a good living and show that they would be good citizens. And that's... There is a lot of problems in South Africa, which is tragic.
0: Tragic. And the people that are coming here, you say, would acclimate to our lifestyle in this country, you know, better than some in the world.
1: Well, they would really appreciate it, and they would show the appreciation.
0: Yeah, absolutely. I want to talk about Elon for a second. You know, he was put as the head of DOGE, rooting out wasteful spending when this administration started, saving more than $200 billion taxpayer money. Famously gifted the chainsaw by Argentina's president, Javier Milei, at CPAC last year. That was an interview that actually I hosted that right there on the stage. A moment like that was just so cool. New reports that if Democrats gain control of the House, they're planning to subpoena your son in relation to DOGE. Wanted to ask if you're worried about what could be coming for Elon. We know what they did to the president when he was out of office. Are you concerned about that?
1: Yes, I am.
0: Yeah.
1: You know, I mean, until 4 years ago, I was a Democrat. But then I resigned because I found them to be angry and dishonest and corrupt. And I didn't know that, because it's only when Elon bought Twitter did you find out what was actually going on in the background. And so I resigned as a Democrat, and then I was just... And you remember, you get indoctrinated with the CNN, New York Times, and all that.
0: Yeah.
1: Really. And so then I started meeting all the enemies of America, and they all seemed to be charming, fun, smart, and really caring about
0: America.
1: The enemies
0: of America being Republicans, conservatives in the country.
1: Republicans.
0: That are, I mean, are deemed that.
1: And then every time I see the name, I'm saying, but that's meant to be the enemy. And then the nicest person just cares about, I meet him or her, and they are just caring about America. And so now I'm a Republican.
0: Now you're a
1: proud Republican.
0: You know, Elon is staying very involved in conservative politics. He wants to spend a lot of money in this next election. He was apolitical. I followed your son from a very young age of my own. I watched him come up, you know, all of that with Tesla. And I mean, I watched his 60 Minutes interview from 15 years ago. I was so fascinated by him, but he was always apolitical.
1: Yes.
0: He is no longer that way at all. What shifted? What did you see change?
1: Well, when he saw the corruption, he started seeing some of it, and then he started thinking we should investigate more. And I mean, there's billions or trillions that we can save by not sending our tax dollars to dead people, like 20 million dead people. Yeah. And maybe that's fine with Democrats. Dead people can get it. But I don't know if they are aware of that, because they don't watch the news.
0: Is he different now? I mean, is he different than he was 10 years ago? He's obviously politically much different, or at least he's more vocal.
1: Yes, well, he cares about America, and he finds that we need the Republicans need to win the next election because
0: that's his passion.
1: We just have to do what's best for America.
0: Yeah, I love that. Let's talk about this book, Timeless, The Art of Reinvention and Resilience at Any Age. This looks like a beautiful book.
1: Thank
0: you. Tell us about it. Tell us what inspired it.
1: Well, I was just asked to write about what's happened in my life, like a memoirs, just glimpses of it. And so then when I started going through what I've been through, and then my twin sister would edit everything I was writing about.
0: Well, you were a model, you know, and still are, and you're an author, Tell us a little bit about that journey of your life. Yeah.
1: Well, first of all, for 40 years, I was seeing patients as a dietitian. I had a practice. I have 2 Master of Science degrees, hospital internship, as well as a PhD. So that was my life.
0: Yeah.
1: All right. Then I had to close my practice because Elon became too popular and people would just walk into my counseling practice and bring gifts for him, even if I'm seeing a patient. And they became quite aggressive because they're really crazy about him.
0: Right.
1: And so I had to close that. And then I taught public health at a private school. And then I went very much on Instagram, Facebook, and X, which was then Twitter, and showed my modeling jobs. And suddenly I started becoming a supermodel. Pretty much at the age of 69, I was a cover girl for 4 years. And then I just started getting big campaigns and then front covers. Nobody wanted me on front covers.
0: Right.
1: So I think last year I had 13 front covers in fashion magazines.
0: Amazing.
1: And so I'm just happy that people are appreciating an older woman.
0: Timeless is the book. Mae Musk, good to meet you. I was always curious to meet you myself.
1: Okay.
0: So thanks for coming in.
1: Thank you.
0: Appreciate it. All right, coming up here, checking in on liberal women who've been saying some of the craziest things we have ever heard lately.
2: That he was psychotic.
3: Of course.
2: He was in a psychosis. He did not mean to kill her. And once he killed her, he panicked. He chopped up her body parts. Yes, boiled her body parts.
0: We're going to explain the rest of that soundbite coming up. And then later in news from the left, a Palestinian activist outed as a total fraud.

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1: Here's another fact. The attack on DEI is an attack on maternal care.
2: Yes, it is.
1: An attack on DEI to recognize diversity, equity, and inclusion is an attack by definition on maternal care.
3: Brain dead Kamala Harris right there campaigning with a very unenthusiastic Abdul El-Sayed in Michigan. The look on El-Sayed's face as he sits through this really did say it all, did it not? Kamala tying DEI to medical care. Nobody has any idea what she is talking about. You usually don't know what Kamala is talking about. And this is actually part of a larger trend that we're seeing right now. Liberal women have been saying some of the dumbest things we have ever heard in recent weeks. There are examples of this all over the place, so many that we decided to discuss it tonight on the show. Take a listen to Sarah Haynes from The View, who actually said this week that she can't figure out why Patrick Clancy did not stay with his wife after she brutally murdered their three kids.
4: What bothers me is he talks about forgiving her, which I love, but he focuses on that and never jumps to what so many people struggle with. How did the marital love end so quickly? But I would hope in sickness and in health, he said everyone was worried about her. They were tragically, their arms were around her as she was going down the drain. I would hope that my husband wouldn't sit there and just move right along.
5: So
4: and
5: does it bother you?
3: I can't believe that they pay these people to talk on television. I really can't. Patrick Clancy simply said that he forgave his wife, probably out of some kind of internal necessity to do so, because you can't hold on to that kind of anger and have any kind of a life. That's what he said. But to her, she heard, well, how could you just let her go after she brutally killed your three kids? How could you not hold? I mean, could you imagine trying to survive a relationship like that? Most people can't stick to a marriage if someone cheats. Imagine trying to stick in a marriage after your spouse killed your three kids. That's a television show that's on ABC every day. And the madness continues on that show. Listen to Sonny Hostin here, one of the other hosts, chiming in, talking about kind of the same subject as we've talked about this holdout juror who we had on the show last night, or we had his friend on the show last night. She reveals, Sonny Hostin reveals, that she herself was the holdout juror in a very brutal New York slaying story. She was on the jury and she was the holdout, the Daniel Rakowitz dismemberment case, where she tried to get the guy off. She did not want him to be in prison for this. She was the holdout. Take a listen.
6: I feel so strongly about this holdout jurors because I was a holdout juror in a case, in the Daniel Rakowitz case. I don't know if people remember it, the butcher of Tompkins Square Park. It was
7: the guy who ate the victims?
6: Yes. I saw clearly that he was psychotic.
7: Of course.
6: He was in a psychosis. He did not mean to kill her. And once he killed her, he panicked. He chopped up her body parts. Yes, boiled her body parts, tried to commit the perfect crime, and then fed her.
8: And you got this guy off?
3: There are no words sometimes. Tudor Dixon is the host of the Tudor Dixon podcast, joins us now. I hope you have some words for this, because I've never heard anything like this. Sonny Hostin was the one juror that wanted to let a guy go after he chopped up and dismembered a woman, then I guess tried to eat her. And she sees that as something that should be forgiven. And I just psychosis, which you can put that on anybody, really. Go ahead, Tudor.
9: No, I watched this and I was like, this is why we can't have nice things, because women go on TV and talk like this. I mean, it's insane. And in this moment, I'm like, this is why we won't get elected president one day, because people will think this is what women are like, which is not what women are like. I'm not like, he just had to get rid of her, so he boiled her body parts. Like, what in the world? I hear that and I think, do you hear yourself? I mean, and what are the other women at the table thinking? Why aren't they jumping in and going, no, Sonny, please stop talking? You know, well, go to a commercial break. My goodness, what in the world?
3: And how come Patrick Clancy didn't just stick with her? I mean, you know, after she killed the kids, why couldn't he just hold on to the relationship with her? I mean, it's amazing. I got to get to one more great example of this from a very dangerous woman that gets a lot of attention these days, Miss Rachel, this children's YouTube entertainer. She makes a fortune teaching little kids and also indoctrinating them. Listen to how many lies she can fit into 15 seconds. Take a listen to this.
10: Black people being lynched, Haitian people having to wear ankle monitors, getting DPS taken away, kids in detention centers where the water makes them sick, where the medical neglect is abuse.
3: This is all we get from this woman, and everything is demonstrably false that she says. She talks about Israel all the time and claims it's a genocide. The amount of empathy is terrifying in some of these liberal women, and I think it takes away the ability to actually process real thought.
9: Yeah, but I think in her case, I really want to track the money, because I just think that there's a lot of propaganda coming out of what she says, and she's going to the young people. There's got to be some financial gain here. I just do not believe that she is this stupid. I think that she's conniving, and she's got something else behind it. And I think we should be concerned about people like this. There are influencers now that can get a lot of money for saying things that are very corrupting to our country. And it's time, in my opinion, for the DOJ to start investigating some of the, if there are foreign countries funding this kind of message to our kids or to women. Women are powerful. We're a big voting bloc. It cannot continue.
3: Yeah, I totally agree. I think this is all we've seen time and time again that China funds so much of the cultural Marxism in this country in so many different ways. They poured money into BLM, anything that destabilizes this country, voices like that destabilize this country. But all of those examples, on top of what we heard from the jurors in the case from the Lindsey Clancy trial, the one that said that, he just couldn't get over the fact that she brutally killed the kids. It's been a very, very scary few weeks. It's nice to have a common sense woman on the show with us, Tudor Dixon. Good to see you.
9: We do exist.
3: Yeah, I know you do. And you're most women, believe it or not. It feels like you're not sometimes, but you are. Good to see you. All right, coming up, the rhinos revealing themselves in Texas. Bush, Karl Rove, all abandoning Ken.

0: Is justice denied?
1: Welcome back. Democrats trying to pull a fast one, running so-called independents in deep red states like Nebraska, Idaho, and South Dakota, but they're not independents at all. It's an effort to fool voters and take the Senate. Newsmax's chief political columnist, John Gizzi, has more on that.
2: Sneaky is the only word for it, Republicans say. In United States Senate races in three states, Idaho, Nebraska, and South Dakota, Democrats did nothing short of strong-arm their party's nominees out of the race to support independent candidates running against sitting Republican senators. As to why, the answer would seem to be that Idaho, Nebraska, and South Dakota are historically Republican. A candidate described as an independent would have a better chance than a Democrat. In Idaho, former Democratic state legislator Todd Achilles is the independent candidate, and two polls show him leading veteran Republican Senator Jim Risch. Nebraska's Dan Osborne, a union leader, is running as an independent candidate in a neck-and-neck contest with Republican Senator Pete Ricketts. Osborne, who ran a strong campaign for the Senate 2 years ago, again as an independent, says he will vote with Democrats to organize the Senate. And in South Dakota, once the Democrat nominee left the race because he said he couldn't raise money against Republican Senator Mike Rounds, Democrats rallied to independent hopeful and U.S. Army veteran Brian Bangs as their nominee instead of finding a new nominee. Does it really help to be an independent? You bet. According to a Gallup poll, 27% of American voters consider themselves Republicans, and the same number consider themselves Democrats. But a full 45% say they are independent. For Newsmax in Washington, D.C., I'm John Gizzi.
1: Okay, John, thanks. Hogan Gidley, former Trump campaign national press secretary, with us now. Patrick Alloco, founder of the Zeus Political Index. Good to have you guys both here. Hogan, some trickery, right? They're calling these guys independents. They're not independents, but this is how they're going to try and win these red states. Hard to imagine it works, right?
3: Well, it's not all that hard. I mean, in this kind of climate, when you're looking for something different, Democrats trying to kind of outsmart voters there and say, look, he's really a Democrat, but we'll just put an independent label on him. Because, of course, the Democrat brand is so toxic right now. No one really wants to run under it. Most of these other candidates are DSA candidates. So they're trying to avoid that stigma and just say, no, we're an independent vote, of course, and an independent voice. The problem is every one of those states knows who they're going to caucus with, and it's with the Democrats. So all the Republicans say they have this money. I'm waiting for them to start to draw some pretty distinct differences and say, here are the lines we cannot cross. You go to these Democrats, you're going to lose everything you thought you had in this great country.
1: Right. Patrick, we also, I mean, the trickery is all over the place. We watched in Alaska, they tried to run a guy with the same name as Senator Dan Sullivan as another way to play a game.
4: Yeah, that is when you have two Dan Sullivans on the ballot, it's going to. First of all, this is a very close race to begin with. Mary Peltola is a proven candidate up there. We actually, on our worst case map of the Senate, we actually have Alaska flipping blue. And one of the reasons is the Dan Sullivan issue. And when you have something this close, deception could flip the state.
1: Yeah, that's true. I want to switch gears, guys. Hogan, I want to talk about Texas for a second. George Bush's political operation, which includes Karl Rove and John Cornyn, who's no longer in his seat, helping Republican Senate candidates across the country, raising cash, everybody except Ken Paxton. And that's in their own state of Texas. They are so angry about Paxton taking out Cornyn in that primary that they'd rather see Tallarico. Is that how we should take this?
3: One of the most brutal and bloody primaries we saw, and there is no love lost between the Paxton camp and, of course, the Bush camp. The problem is if the roles were reversed and the Bush group and their candidate had emerged as the nominee, they'd be telling everybody in Texas, now is the time to unite behind this candidate. You may not like our guy, but hold your nose and vote for him. The problem is when they lost, they're not doing that. They're just kind of turning their nose away from Ken Paxton, even promoting Tallarico in a lot of instances. It's really, really shameful, and I wish they'd just come together and bury Tallarico before he gets really started.
1: Right. Well, Patrick, I mean, it's one thing to be angry about the primary. It's another thing to try and hand it to one of the most radical candidates imaginable in Tallarico. This is the state that they have to live in, after all. But Paxton's got some pretty good cash, $100 million in future ad reservations. He's getting a lot of money coming in, $35 million from the Republican leadership-backed Super PAC. Can he pull it out despite the fact that George Bush and John Cornyn and Karl Rove want him to lose?
4: Rob, let's put it in perspective. You've got two polls out this week. You've got YouGov and Emerson, and both have the race essentially tied, which means we've seen a movement already, if you believe the polls, of 6 points towards Paxton right now. There's only 4% undecided in the state right now, which means this is all about a get-out-the-vote operation. And if I have to bet on whether the Democrats or the Republicans are going to be able to turn out the vote in November, I'm going with the GOP operation right now. We've got Texas leaning red.
1: Every few years, we have to sweat Texas. And then we all wonder why we sweated so hard after the election. Let's hope that's
4: Rob,
1: another case
4: Rob, just so you know,
1: this.
4: Beto O'Rourke was actually up by 4 points at this point, exact point, when he was running against Ted Cruz.
1: Good thing to remember. And Beto O'Rourke, as far as I know, is not a U.S. senator. All right, Patrick Aloco, Hogan Gidley, good to see you guys. Thanks so much. Coming up, CNN staffers panicking after the Ellisons.

0: You'll get a kick out of this. Over at CNN, it's reportedly pure panic now that the Ellisons are sure to acquire their parent company, Warner Brothers. Loyalists to the brand are vocally terrified they'll no longer be able to do what they call real news. So we found some of that real news, some clips of CNN over the years. Take a listen.
1: Former President Donald Trump is escalating his violent rhetoric, suggesting Liz Cheney should be fired upon.
2: To what we saw over the course of the daytime hours in Kenosha and into the early evening, which were largely peaceful demonstrations.
3: Are you comfortable with the President of the United States being close to a person who says also that he is not bothered whether any of the information comes from Russian hacking?
4: The dehumanizing rhetoric of Adolf Hitler is once again alive and well on a national political stage.
0: Staffers panicking over Paramount's impending takeover. One executive telling the New York Post a bloodbath is coming, including CNN, adding the next step is slashing and burning. Another source telling Variety the mood over at CNN is like a funeral. One staffer concerned about the company's business plans, what an enormous loss and disruption it would be to shuffle leadership for the umpteenth time in the midst, finally, of reshaping the business, because that's exactly what's happened at CNN. CNN went from being newsish to rabidly anti-Trump, where they scored huge ratings in his first term, and then they flipped back to news just a little bit, and then they're kind of moving away from that again. Carrie Lake's the deputy CEO, U.S. Agency for Global Media. Carrie, good to see you. I'm sure it's scary for CNN to go through this. The idea, though, that they're going to be losing their ability to do straight news, what's actually going to happen is they're going to find it for the first time in probably too long.
5: They haven't done straight news for so long. I mean, I had a perm and I was wearing, you know, big bright colors in the 1980s, I think, when they were doing real straight news, maybe in the 90s as well. Ted Turner must be rolling over in his grave at what they have become. And they should be nervous, to be honest. I mean, they haven't been covering what's happening in this country fairly. They've been putting out information that is classified, that hurts the national security of our country. And I just heard this week that Caitlin Collins, the one who can't crack a smile if her life depended on it, is making $3 million for terrible ratings. The gravy train, I would guess, is coming to an end. And they should be afraid because they're not journalists. They're operators in an information war. Yeah. And they have hurt this country. So hopefully their worst nightmares do become reality.
0: Yeah, they are CNN's been a brand and is a world renowned news brand. And they're earning ratings that are just a tick above Newsmax. And we're kind of the new guys in the business. You know, I mean,
5: And I agree. CNN is a good brand. I mean, there's a sliver
0: Everyone
5: of a chance to save
0: CNN.
5: The brand.
0: Yeah. Everyone knows what CNN is. And I mean, there's parts of the day where they only have a few hundred thousand people watching their shows.
5: That's true.
0: Semaphore reporting. Actually, I want to move on. I want to go to number four here, guys. Reuters. I want to talk about this. Claims U.S. states may have accidentally added more than, and I'll put accidentally in quotation marks here, added more than 30,000 self-declared non-citizens to the nation's voter rolls since 2020. Mistakenly is the word they used. Describing it as software glitches, clerical errors while processing those driver's licenses that these states so love to give out to illegal aliens so they can drive on our roads. It's a mistake, though, Carrie, right?
5: It's always a glitch, a mistake, oops.
0: 30,000.
5: And this tells me they know the truth is coming out and they're trying to put out kind of the new narrative. Oh, some poor election worker must have fallen asleep on his keyboard 30,000 times. Yeah. This is ridiculous. We've been calling this out for years, saying this is a problem. This is a loophole. They've been ignoring it and they're about to get caught. And I think people are about to get in very deep trouble. And now they're trying to push the narrative that, oops, it was just a mistake.
0: In New York, when I just had to get my ID again, like maybe a year ago, and it just asks you on the little screen where you swipe your credit card. It's like, are you a U.S.? It's like, would you like to register to vote? Yes. Are you a U.S. citizen? Yes. And that's it. And now you're registered to vote. I mean, that's all it is. And they give out.
5: And then they don't want to remove anybody once it's determined that they aren't citizens. They don't want anybody to take a look at it. They don't want people who are dead to be taken off. These voter rolls are the biggest joke ever. We've got hundreds of thousands, millions of people across this country, millions of lines that shouldn't even be there. And guess what? They're attaching fraudulent ballots to them. And that's how communists end up in office because nobody's voting for the crap they're peddling.
0: This is how they keep winning in places, even though they destroy them and somehow they stay in power. Carrie, I got to leave it there. Good to see you. Thanks so much.
5: Thanks, Rob.
0: A Jewish girl with so much self-hatred that she used makeup and an accent and claimed to be Palestinian. This is a wild one next in News from the Left.

0: All right, welcome back. Time now for news from the left. This one is a doozy. A woke Jewish anti-Israel activist has been dubbed the Palestinian Rachel Dolezal. Hannah Gann is the young lady on the screen, outed for being a white Jewish woman who fully lied about her identity. The Philadelphia teacher apologizing on Instagram, saying, "I lied about who I was and I've been lying for years." She has no Palestinian or Tunisian heritage, as she had claimed, confessing she's just a white woman of significant privilege and wealth. She even made a video.
1: "There is so much I owe to many people and causes I love, and so little I can do to make it right. I hid the truth or outright lied about my background to everyone in my life. Maybe one day I'll make a video explaining what was going through my mind, how I allowed half-truths and obfuscations to grow into outright lies. The mistakes were mine alone, and their consequences should fall on me directly."
0: What a total goober. Gann rose to prominence as an outspoken Palestinian activist who campaigned in the aftermath of the October 7th terror attacks on Israel. She campaigned in support of the Palestinians, reportedly used makeup and a what they call a black scent to fool everyone. She was once branded Philadelphia's leading anti-Semite on a billboard outside the school where she worked. She's literally a white Jewish girl, and she was Philadelphia's leading anti-Semite. Also referenced family in Palestine at one point, including a grandfather who actually lives in Baltimore, which is not the best city, but it's definitely better than living in Gaza. And finally, as the Rainbow Mafia claims trans people are violently hunted in the U.S., research is revealing that transgender people are being murdered at lower rates than the overall U.S. population. And when they are killed, it's got nothing to do with their gender or sexuality, which, of course, debunks so many claims of deadly violence against the trans community driven by so much transphobia in this terrible country. Transgender people, quote, are less likely to be murdered than the rest of the population. Most transgender people are murdered by members of their own race. Intimate partner violence, not hate, is the leading identified motive for most such murders. Couple crazy trans people in a relationship and one kills the other. That's how it's happening. Adding other common circumstances include sex work encounters, disputes, robbery, and other forms of interpersonal conflict. But no, when trans people die, it is not because of transphobia, as much as they'd like you to believe that it is. Coming up, an incredible soundbite from Judge Judy.
2: If you don't...

0: not to restrict them.
1: All right, and finally tonight, Judge Judy dropping a truth bomb that we absolutely love.
0: I consider America my home. America has been good to me. I think that it's the greatest country in the world. If you don't like this country, go somewhere else. Don't come to the greatest country in the world, the most successful country in the world, and say, I want to change it. There are other countries that are the something else that you want. Go there. Go there. But don't come into my home. America is my home. Don't come into my home and say, I want to change it.
1: Amen.
2: Yeah.
1: Finnerty's already cheering for that.
2: Yeah.
1: You know, I love that. I love her. And it reminded me of Trump when he gets so furious about Ilhan Omar, who comes here from this horrific country. And he always imitates her, like, the Constitution says that I have the right to, as she tries to just destabilize and decimate this country as best she can. Rob Finnerty.
3: I love it. I want to change that hat, maybe, and that might be it. I don't know. She looks like a train conductor with that. I'm happy to admit, by the way.
1: You had to find an issue with it, right?
3: She's my neighbor. She lives, you know, when people are like, well, she lives right down the road. She's like a little bit down the road because I think she makes something like $60 million
1: a year. Yeah, that's what I was going to say. Like, did she get a raise?
3: She's like, you know, sort of like down the road, like within, put it this way, like I think we're somewhat close to each other. She goes to a coffee shop.
1: The money
3: shop.
1: Those TV judges and, oh, my God, Judge Judy. She's loaded.
3: She makes a lot of money.
1: See if you can get the invite
3: for a
1: dinner
3: party. The judge, those TV, not those incredibly handsome, talented 8 p.m. anchors and 7 p.m. anchors, right? Speak for you and me. Rob, good to see you. Finnerty starts right now. Don't go anywhere. Don't change the channel. Stay.
1: Stay.
4: The president made it very clear yesterday, for him, the Iranian issue is not a political issue.
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3: They treated Jill Biden like she was a goddess, but they treat Melania like trash. She might be the only immigrant that the left actually hates. Good evening. Welcome back to Finnerty. Glad you're here. I'm Rob Finnerty, and I just thought this was interesting. CNN and MS, whatever they call themselves now, spent 4 years trying to convince the public that Dr. Jill Biden was some kind of national icon and a doctor to boot. They covered her every move. But Melania Trump, the sitting first lady of the United States, makes a speech today, and they don't cover any of it, which is really strange because the topic was about empowering women in the workplace. And I thought CNN loved that sort of thing.
9: Do not simply advise another woman. Invest in her. Do not merely open a door. Create a real opportunity. Turn networks into tangible value, capital, customers, contracts, knowledge, and success. Be intentional with your